0: terms that they were offering.
1: Tonight, not surprised, Trump threatens to hit Canada with even more tariffs in the new year. Prime Minister Mark Carney said it's exactly what they were expecting before walking away from the table. A celebration is held in Knowles after an AI data center project was rejected. What it could mean for other communities fighting a similar battle. And a diver off the west coast of BC has a bucket list moment. More on the experience he will never soon forget.
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1: Good evening. Thanks for joining us. We begin tonight with the latest in the Canada-U.S. trade dispute following the collapse of talks over the weekend. U.S. President Donald Trump is once again threatening Canada with more tariffs, with more on the fallout and where things stand between the two governments. Here's Mackenzie Gray.
3: The Prime Minister had a hunch Donald Trump's latest threat was coming.
0: It's not a surprise for us that the U.S. would take some form of reprisal to our response to their unjustified tariff, which was on top of other unjustified tariffs.
3: Trump saying a 50% tariff on Canadian autos and parts will start on January 1st, nearly 5 months from now. Part of what Mark Carney's labeled as a systematic U.S. approach to try and end the Canadian auto sector.
0: An attitude at the negotiation table that Canada is a subsidiary of the United States. The Canadian industry is going to be disadvantaged relative to American industry, that we're going to set up terms so that over time, Canadian industry is going to face constant headwinds. That's not something we're going to accept.
3: Social media tariff threats like this are routine from Trump, but so far they haven't been backed up with any documentation to make them real.
0: I would just encourage policymakers around the world to take the lesson of what we see today.
3: The lesson from Carney's perspective? You can't trust what the Americans propose at the table, giving more details on what issues led to talks breaking down, including saying the Americans wanted changes to bilingual labeling, a claim the U.S. top trade czar denied, saying it was all about CanCon payments for streamers.
4: I like the Quebecois, and I like that they speak French. What we don't like is a situation where Canada, the federal government, forces American tech companies to take their earnings and give a percentage to their competitors in Canada.
3: Both Greer and Carney were on the same page. There was a disagreement about tariff rates for medium and heavy trucks, which helped talks fall apart at the last second. But still no details on what Carney means when he says that the U.S. was proposing to limit who Canada could do free trade deals with. Canadian counter-tariff is supposed to come into force on September 8th, details to be determined, but the Prime Minister said they'd be focused on trying to protect Canadian sectors, not hit politically sensitive Republican states. But the Prime Minister did open the door to those tariffs not actually coming into place if there's some better behavior from the Americans.
0: When the Americans go to the negotiation table first with the right attitude towards our industries and a true partnership, of course we'll come to the negotiating table.
3: Canada finding a deal in the short term seems very unlikely after Carney said Saturday any agreement with the U.S. would have been written in pencil. Mackenzie Gray, Global News, Ottawa.
1: Around half of the U.S.'s imported oil comes from Canada, and Alberta's premier says using the sector as leverage in the trade war should be off the table. However, others, like Ontario Premier Doug Ford, insist that provinces should use every tool at their disposal as retaliation against U.S. tariffs. Adam McVicker has more.
5: Amid a steadily high price for a barrel of oil, Alberta's surging energy industry is keeping an eye on the escalating trade dispute with the United States.
6: We produce 5.5 million barrels a day. 4 million goes to the U.S., and they need it.
5: Energy exports are not subject to the latest round of U.S. tariffs, leaving Alberta's main industry less exposed than others, like in Ontario, where Premier Doug Ford is insisting provinces should use all tools at their disposal to retaliate against U.S. tariffs.
7: We need everyone to be on Team Canada and throw everything in the kitchen sink at them, no matter if it's electricity, if it's fuel. Again, if it's potash or uranium.
5: But Premier Danielle Smith disagrees after meeting with Ford Monday afternoon, saying cutting off Alberta energy exports to the U.S. would be extremely harmful to Canadians and is not a viable option.
8: It's a big weapon, but it isn't one that I think we should really contemplate using right now. Because, you know, we depend on the U.S. as our key market. They depend on us.
5: That need is leverage enough, according to others, as many U.S. refineries turn Canadian

0: workers and businesses, breaking down interprovincial trade barriers and growing other export markets as the trade war drags on. Adam McVicker, Global News.
1: Some Alberta business owners keeping a close eye on the escalating tariff tensions. We check in with a honey producer who weighs in on the timing of the new penalties and how much impact they will have. That's ahead on the NewsHour. A new report shows that major cities in Alberta have some of the highest rates of debt in Canada. The province also leads the country for non-mortgage debt delinquency rates. Bella Finn has more on why Albertans may be struggling to repay loans.
2: Albertans are leading the country when it comes to falling behind on debt repayments.
3: The less debt, the better. We have student loan debt for my husband, and that's plenty. And a mortgage. I couldn't handle any more than that.
4: We do a lot of online shopping and shopping comparison, like making sure that we're buying things at the lowest price possible, even if it means that it's coming from China, and definitely avoiding any American purchases.
2: A new report by Equifax found non-mortgage debt in Canada swelled to $712.2 billion in the second quarter of 2026. The research counted debt from credit cards, personal installments or automobile loans, and buy now, pay later plans.
5: Alberta does have a little bit of its own kind of economic microclimate, so it can be very reactive to kind of things that are happening, for example, in the oil and gas industry. So there definitely is a little bit of variation compared to the rest of Canada.
2: Three of Alberta's cities ranked in the top five places with the highest debt averages in the country. Fort McMurray leads the list, followed by Calgary, where Edmonton ranked fifth behind Vancouver. The research also shows that current economic uncertainty is pumping the brakes on vehicle purchases. Experts say while auto loans are driving debt up, interprovincial migration to the province might also be contributing.
5: You know, if they are carrying heavy credit card balances and things, those mispayment rates have been rising at a faster level.
2: The report found Alberta also has the highest debt delinquency rate in the country. Experts say going back to basics and writing a budget is one way to help people get back on track.
6: We've got to deal with the real numbers, not the story in our head, not the four or five numbers we can hold in our head, but the real numbers. What actually is coming in for income? What is actually going out?
2: Other methods to curb overspending include making that classic grocery shopping list and sticking to it. Bella Finn, Global News.
1: A House of Commons petition for a new national alert system for vulnerable children, youth and adults who are missing was officially launched today. The petition is for a nationwide Indigo Alert, which is a proposed alert system to be activated when a vulnerable person has gone missing. In July, 11-year-old Parker, who was diagnosed with autism and was nonverbal, walked away from his day home. An Amber Alert wasn't issued until Parker had been missing for 51 hours. And only after Calgary police were able to obtain special permission to use the Amber Alert system. That alert is only supposed to be used when a child has been abducted. Those spearheading the Indigo Alert say this bridges a gap for vulnerable Canadians and their families.
7: It's not just for children with autism. It is for any person with a cognitive impairment, basically. The first thing is getting this Indigo Alert approved, and we're finally live in the House of Commons, so please sign the petition to get this moved into an actual bill.
1: And anyone who wants to learn more or add their signature can find the petitions at ourcommons.ca/petitions. Oh, it's so nice to see the blue sky after the smoke last week.
8: Yeah, it sure is. Our air quality finally looking good. That wildfire smoke, we're not battling it here in the province throughout this week, which is great news. Temperatures today, right on par with what's seasonal for this time of year. A degree above, 23 our daytime high. Normally we see temperatures around 22 degrees this time of year. And this time last year, the high was only 20, and we are going to see things heating up as we make our way through the week. Sun was up at 6:37 a.m. and we'll set at 8:38 p.m. throughout tonight. We do expect those winds to still be breezy between 20 and 40 kilometers per hour throughout tomorrow. 14 degrees in the morning, 26 in the afternoon. Winds at times could be gusting around 30 kilometers per hour, so just a bit of a breeze out there. No complaints when it's combined with sunshine.

0: In hot temperatures, 22 in the evening, and then on Wednesday, high of 29 degrees. Gets even hotter once we make our way to Thursday, high of 30 degrees. And again, temperatures this time of year, usually around that 21, 22 degree mark. So a hot, dry, sunny week ahead, Jamie.
1: Looking forward to it. Thanks so much, Tiffany. New details from Calgary police following two separate motorcycle crashes over the weekend. Police say a 58-year-old man was thrown from his bike after he collided with a concrete median on 130th Avenue, approaching 46th Street Southeast. That was around 2:15 Saturday afternoon. He was taken to hospital with life-threatening injuries. And about an hour later, police say a 25-year-old man was heading south on Deerfoot Trail, about to exit on to Glenmore, when he rear-ended a motorcyclist, which then turned into a multi-vehicle incident. The 30-year-old motorcyclist was rushed to hospital in critical condition. The other driver suffered minor injuries. Police say speed nor impairment were believed to be factors in either incident, and they continue to investigate. A number of schools around Calgary have new traffic calming measures in place days before kids return to the classroom. As Drew Stremick tells us, it's all part of a push to make back to school safer.
2: With back to school right around the corner, the City of Calgary and Calgary Police are reminding drivers and parents to take caution when entering and driving through school zones.
3: City staff analyzed traffic data, which led to the installation of traffic calming measures such as speed humps, rectangular rapid flashing beacons, and curb extensions. According to the city, improvements are now in place at 50 schools across Calgary so far this year. Playground zones are some of the busiest locations during the morning, and while officers with the CPS traffic unit do monitor problem areas, the traffic measures make a noticeable improvement.
4: Based on our studies, we found that before the installation of those RRBs, the yielding compliance level to the pedestrians by drivers was about 70 to 75%. But when we install them, the compliance level has gone up from 95 to 100%.
5: As a police officer, unfortunately, I deal with the worst scenarios where people's lives are totally changed. It'd be nice if I could say, right, here I would like speed bumps, traffic calming curbs, in-road signs, RFBs. I'd like the whole lot doing, but it's all financial at the end of the day.
3: Some improvements are easier and cheaper to install than others. The city estimates that each set of rectangular rapid flashing beacons runs around $80,000, while speed humps are much cheaper, with a set of two or three costing approximately $20,000. These improvements make the trek to and from school safer, but it's up to drivers and pedestrians to ensure they are alert and following the rules of the road.
2: Students with the Calgary Board of Education and Calgary Catholic are back to school on Monday, August 31st and September 1st. Drew Stremick, Global News.
1: Still to come, a celebration held in the community of Olds today after a massive AI data center project was rejected by the Utilities Commission, but not everyone sees it as a huge win. More ahead. And it took years to plan, with great promise of attracting crowds from around the globe. Coming up, we take a look at World Cup travel numbers and why they appear to be dramatically lower than the first touted by FIFA.
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0: Two people are facing charges in connection with a retail fraud investigation. Police say several Costco stores were allegedly defrauded of more than $30,000 from April until June of this year. It's alleged a woman used fraudulent or altered UPC codes on lower-priced items to buy more expensive electronics, including computers, TVs, gaming consoles, and sound equipment. Earlier this month, police seized a number of items from a home in the 100 block of Cornerbrook Manor Northeast. A man and woman are now facing 189 charges combined. It's back to the drawing board for a company that proposed a massive data center in the town of Olds. And some residents near the proposed site are breathing a sigh of relief. As Skylar Peters reports, the town hopes its experience during the process can help other communities facing a similar situation.
1: It was a project that would have transformed the town of Olds. But for now, the company behind a massive data center proposal is heading back to the drawing board.
2: There's a huge difference between saying, do you accept AI? And do you accept AI at hyperscale?
1: On Monday, a group of more than a dozen people celebrated a recent decision by the Alberta Utilities Commission, which denied a 1.4 gigawatt natural gas plant at the corner of the town that would have powered Synapse's proposed data center project. The AUC citing several concerns, including no reasonable justification for the site that was chosen. The plant would have been a stone's throw away from both of these women.
3: I texted Mom right away talking about it and asking her, what does this really mean? Yeah.
4: And Mom was losing her mind.
1: Right.
4: I was afraid our quality of life would be eroded and that we would lose our property values and be forced to move.
1: The town's mayor says his community was a canary in a coal mine.
5: There is a number of data centers that are proposed across this province, and so they were looking to us for information on how things were going.
1: While the process continues elsewhere, folks here in Olds say this fight could have been avoided if the province revised their AI framework so projects like this wouldn't be so close to homes.
5: Hope that the Alberta government does come down with some guidelines and some rules of engagement.
6: By building data center infrastructure responsibly, we are essentially building digital refineries and digital pipelines and creating a massive new market for Alberta natural gas.
1: These folks say they see the benefit of artificial intelligence, but want those in charge to help convey what they're getting into.
4: They're late. We all know this. The entire province knows this.
1: Skylar Peters, Global News.
0: WestJet flight attendants have voted to ratify a new collective agreement with the Calgary-based airline. According to the union, roughly 90% of its members voted in favor of the deal. QP says the contract includes a more than 18% wage hike over 3 years, as well as new compensation for work done on the ground. The agreement followed through negotiations with a focus on boarding pay that led to a one-day strike by some 4,400 cabin crew earlier this month. Still to come, a new space is opening at the University of Alberta. Up next, we take you inside the reimagined First People's House on campus and the significance of this expanded space for Indigenous students.
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0: It was a very active weekend. I feel for the pets.
1: Yeah, lots of thunder and lightning to the north of the city. We were watching it closely yesterday, Jamie, because there was some action to the west of us, but it all ended up missing the city for the most part. To the north of the city, though, we had quite a bit of action and some large hail as well, especially around the Red Deer area to the south and to the west of Red Deer that caused quite a bit of damage. We are getting to the end of severe weather season now. Much quieter week ahead across the province. 23 degrees is what we're sitting at right now with just a few clouds in the sky. Temperature is currently in and around the city between 20 and Bragg Creek and 24 degrees. Downtown Calgary, as well as at our Grey Eagle, Tazaw Park, Cranston, Seton weather stations, Park to Go, YYC up in the northeast, and up in Airdrie, 24 degrees. Let's take a wider look at daytime highs across the province. So up north, 26 in Grand Prairie, 25 in High River and Fort Mac, 24 in Edmonton today, 23 in Red Deer, Banff, Calgary, 25 in Lethbridge, 26 in Medicine Hat. So we did have those stronger winds throughout today. Medicine Hat had gusts over 60 kilometers per hour. Tomorrow, winds are going to be much calmer as we make our way through the day. So good news there. Only looking at gusts around 30 kilometers per hour for the Lethbridge area and Calgary. Temperatures in central and southern Alberta between 25 and 28 degrees. So satellite and radar not showing a whole lot. That system that caused all those issues yesterday, that severe weather rolling through central Alberta, that has now pushed off into Saskatchewan and Manitoba, bringing that rain and those thunderstorms with it. Futurecast not showing a whole lot of action. We could see some showers middle of this week through the Rockies, but really that's it. Things are looking fairly calm throughout this week, and temperatures are just getting hotter. So 30 degrees by Thursday in Red Deer, Medicine Hat and Lethbridge looking at 30 degree temperatures Wednesday and Thursday. And then here in Calgary, we'll see some 30 degree heat as well. So tomorrow afternoon, daytime high 26, 29 degrees on Wednesday, 30 on Thursday, 25 on Friday. So a nice hot week ahead. And then when we get into the weekend, that's when temperatures are back to around what's seasonal for this time of year. Saturday, we could see some scattered showers in the area. And then Monday, the last day of August, looking at that high of 23 degrees, Jamie.
0: Thanks so much. It was a day years in the making for Indigenous staff, students, and alumni at the University of Alberta. The brand new First Peoples House building officially opened its doors, and it's being described as an act of reconciliation that will serve as a second home for many people on campus. Here's Jasmine King.
2: These drummers marking a special day at the University of Alberta. Monday was the grand opening of the new and improved First Peoples House on campus, the celebration featuring university staff, students, and dozens of community members.
3: Today marks a really important milestone in that journey of reconciliation, creating a home for all of our Indigenous students where they will feel supported, they can thrive in their studies.
2: The First Peoples House has been a resource for First Nations, Inuit, and Métis students on campus for 40 years. Previously, they had a smaller space, which only had room for 50 students at a time. With nearly 2,000 Indigenous students enrolled at the university, extra space was well needed. Now they will have a home at a new 40,000-square-foot, nearly $17 million facility.
4: It's needed because we've never been allowed in this space from the very beginning. The universities weren't created for us in mind. And now that they are, we get to stand firmly and authentically in who we are in this space.
2: It will provide academic support and spaces for students, as well as a gym, dance studio, teepees, and spaces for mothers and neurodivergent learners, as well as elders and residents. The vision for a space like this came to Shayna Dion 17 years ago, and she's grateful she could see it come to fruition.
4: This is transformative. I will say this a million times. It's like this is the gold standard of how and which we should be serving our First Nations and Métis students. When we talk about land acknowledgements, this is a key part of that. This is the action after.
2: Students who will use the facility feel it's finally a place they can feel at home.
5: Within this First Peoples House, it gives me the space to be, to always walk in ceremony, to always walk in and have a space where I can smudge, to have safety and security, right?
2: Jasmine King, Global News.
0: Trump's 50% tariff increase on Canadian goods is now in effect, and he's threatening even more. We take a look at what impact it is having on Canadian businesses.
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0: 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We'll break it down for you ahead.
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0: This time around, other businesses are taking a direct hit. The economic sanctions are being felt by small businesses in our province. Eric Bay has more on the situation.
16: Good Morning Honey is busy harvesting in Parkland County, extracting what its bees gathered over the summer.
17: You had so much rain coming in so consistently, it really dropped the opportunity for the bees to be visiting the flowers and collecting the pollen and the nectar.
16: The weather's impact on yields is not the only complication now. Honey is one of dozens of Canadian products hit by 50% tariffs from the U.S. over the weekend.
17: This comes at the possibly the worst time for the beekeeping industry. Truckload is anywhere from 65 to 80 barrels of honey.
16: Richard Osero says it's still too early to tell just how these new penalties will impact his business. But in the province, Alberta's Beekeepers Commission calls the number one honey producer in Canada. There's concerns about future sales in the U.S. market and lower prices here at home.
17: Indirectly, yeah, every beekeeper in Canada is exposed at this point.
16: Honey is not the only industry under economic pressure.
18: Creative products like jewelry, businesses selling machinery and equipment, and even businesses on the plastics and packaging side that are going to be hit really hard by these tariffs.
16: One business group says Alberta's main exports are relatively insulated from this round of tariffs, but the province's small businesses are not so lucky.
18: Roughly 40% of small exporters are going to be hit with these tariffs immediately, and about a third have told us that they expect their revenue to drop by 50% or more.
16: Ottawa is expected to share more on government supports for businesses.
19: Stay tuned. Very soon. I can't talk about it today, but there will be an announcement in very short order.
16: Meanwhile, honey producers are continuing their harvest. They're hoping more local support can help offset these new economic conditions.
17: Pick up that jar, look at the label, read it. Does it say produced in Canada? And if you do that, that'll make a big impact.
16: Eric Bay, Global News.
0: Canadians are being asked to buy local once again in response to the latest U.S. tariffs. Some premiers are calling on Canadians to look for products made and produced in Canada. In a press release, PEI's premier emphasized where people spend their money matters, and those choices add up. And Quebec's premier echoed that sentiment. She said if every Quebec family bought $25 of local goods each week, it would inject close to $3 billion into that province's economy. Canada is launching a new national effort to tackle labor shortages in the transportation and supply chain sector. Jobs Minister Patty Hajdu announcing the Transportation and Supply Chain Workforce Alliance today in Calgary. The idea is to bring together employers, educators, labor groups, and Indigenous partners to help solve workforce shortages and ensure training keeps pace with industry needs. The federal government says the alliance will focus on attracting new workers, developing skills, and helping the industry adapt to new technology. The minister responsible says it's a timely announcement considering escalating U.S. tariffs.
4: Of course, we'll be working with companies to make sure they can understand how to unlock those opportunities. And today's announcement is a big part of making sure that we have the transportation and supply chain sector set to be able to deliver on the ambition of Canadian companies.
0: The transportation and warehousing sector supports nearly 1 million jobs across Canada and contributed about $96.5 billion to the economy in 2024. Alberta Health Services shut down a food bank in southern Alberta, citing improper food storage and mouse droppings, among other reasons. And now those behind the facility say it will not reopen. Justin Sibbett has more.
16: Alberta Health Services closed a southern Alberta facility earlier this month, citing a number of health concerns. The society had operated a food bank and thrift store here in Raymond, but neither will reopen, leaving the town with a gap in service. According to their website, the Southern Community Food Security Society opened in 2022. They eventually launched Southern Community Thrift to help financially sustain the food security charity. However, on August 14th, AHS ordered the facility to close. During an inspection, they say they found a pallet of eggs being held without proper refrigeration and 10 cases of Good Grow toddler formula that had expired back in May. They say the food establishment was overcrowded and disorganized, making the inspection itself a challenge while access to the hand wash sink was blocked. AHS also says there was evidence of mouse droppings in the food area, among other health violations. They ordered the society to immediately close and rectify all noted issues. In a statement on Facebook, the Southern Community Food Security Society said it would not be reopening and both the food bank and thrift store will cease operations. Raymond's Mayor Bryce Kopitur told Global News the town has always been a community that looks out for its neighbors and he hopes that spirit continues. Kopitur says the town is welcoming conversations with other organizations interested in supporting food security in Raymond. The town says anyone experiencing food insecurity can still access the three little free pantry locations around town that offer basic food and hygiene products, or they can contact leaders at the local Mormon church for assistance. Global News reached out to the Southern Community Food Security Society for an interview, but did not hear back. However, in their statement on social media, the group says they are actively working to give their equipment and inventory to other local charities as they dissolve operations. In Raymond, Justin Sibbett, Global News.
0: Primary Care Alberta has inked a first-of-its-kind deal with Obesity Canada to support obesity prevention and management initiatives in Alberta. The Memorandum of Understanding, which was signed in April 2026, was announced today and is meant to help Albertans and primary care staff understand how to provide the best obesity care. Obesity Canada will provide expertise to help develop pathways to help direct people through the healthcare system. The executive director says it's about making sure Albertans are feeling seen, heard, and are receiving evidence-based and compassionate care.
20: It really helps make the right thing to do the easy thing to do. It is a really great way to get the right information to people so that they can make those kinds of decisions. And so that we aren't starting just with diet and exercise, that we're going, this is complex and this is nuanced.
21: It means we can bring more evidence into practice more quickly, put them into our pathway system, and then help providers, but also empower Albertans to understand where to get good information, what is current information, and how to make good choices.
0: Alberta was the first province in Canada to formally recognize obesity as a chronic disease in March of 2025. More than 1 million Albertans live with obesity. One of the longest ongoing school surveys about student mental health and well-being in Ontario has issued their recent report. And doctors say the responses paint a concerning picture. Health reporter Catherine Ward breaks down the data as kids prepare to head back to class.
1: This report examines well-being from several angles, including mental and physical health, bullying, social media use, and even gambling.
3: More than 11,000 students across Ontario responded to the survey. There are some positive trends.
6: Young people are feeling more attached to the school, more safe at the school. They're getting more aware of how to access services for mental health, and they're much seeking that.
3: There are, however, some red flags for Dr. Peter Selby.
6: When we're looking at developing brains, is not spending enough time with others, not communicating their distress to their parents, the amount of time spent on social media.
3: The results show 78% of students reported spending 3 or more hours a day on an electronic screen in their free time. 42% say they rarely or never talk to their parents about their problems or feelings. While elevated stress peaked during COVID-19, the overall trend since 2015 shows an increase from 29 to 34%. Online sports betting is another emerging concern, as roughly 10% of students say they have placed a bet at least once in the past year.
6: Frankly, getting involved in sports betting at an age where they're so vulnerable to addiction that this could have lifelong consequences.
3: Even basic health needs are a cause for concern, as 59% of students say they are not getting 8 hours of sleep. The number of kids eating breakfast before school has dropped from 51% in 2009 to 39%.
22: We can imagine that if someone isn't sleeping well and they're not showing up with a good breakfast, even something like, you know, attention and concentration can be impacted.
3: Marlene Tobe-Schiff says the best thing families can do to support is maintain space for connection.
22: I think keeping the lines of communication open is really important, and it might not be in a conventional way. Going for a walk, doing something that maybe isn't focused on, we have to talk about things, but more focused on, I'm here, things are open, and I'm curious about what you're experiencing.
3: Catherine Ward, Global News, Toronto.
0: New Zealand's Prime Minister Christopher Luxon says his party will introduce a bill in Parliament that seeks to ban children under the age of 16 from using social media.
23: Our government is taking action to get children under the age of 16 off social media. And I want to be clear from the outset that what is at the heart of this decision. It's not about technology. It's actually about our children. And this is something that I've cared about for a long time, since well before I came into politics, actually. And as a dad and now as Prime Minister, it is something I feel very, very strongly about.
0: The bill would require social media platforms to take responsible steps to verify users' ages, including by utilizing existing account information, facial technology, and digital identity documents. It was not immediately clear if the bill would garner sufficient support to pass through Parliament, with one of Luxon's coalition partners, the New Zealand First Party, saying it would not support it. In December, Australia became the world's first country to ban social media for children under 16, blocking them from platforms including TikTok, YouTube, Instagram, and Facebook. The Toonie is getting another look. A special $2 coin was unveiled by the Royal Canadian Mint, honoring the 100th anniversary of the Royal Canadian Legion. A close-up look ahead.
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0: We will remember them. That's what the Royal Canadian Mint's new $2 coin is called, recognizing 100 years of the Royal Canadian Legion.
11: It was unveiled today at the convention center in front of hundreds of Legion members. The toonie features a Legion member offering a poppy to a mother and child, designed by a youth who won the Legion's remembrance contest.
27: I hope it starts conversations between parents and children, grandparents and grandchildren, because remembrance lives on when stories are shared.
0: Wow. Goosebumps. 3 million copies will be in circulation starting tomorrow.
11: We'll definitely be keeping an eye out for that. Yes. That is amazing.
0: An accomplishment for her.
11: Yeah.
0: Wow.
11: Absolutely. If you have a good news story you'd like to share with us, please send it over. Calgaryviewers@globalnews.ca.
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11: Well, how about this photo? Absolutely stunning weather window shot for this evening. Christine Lau, thank you so much for snapping this beautiful photo of Waterton Lake and sending it our way. You can send your photos to Calgary Weather at globalnews.ca. All right, let's take a look outside. We were talking about this earlier in the show. How nice is it that we're not battling that haze, that wildfire smoke across the province? Red Deer, Banff, well, Banff through the weekend even dealing with some of that wildfire smoke. But nice to see blue sky, Lethbridge blue sky there as well. And here in Calgary. So we are still feeling the heat in Western Canada. 33 Lytton, BC, that's our national hotspot. Garden River is the provincial hotspot here in Alberta at 29 degrees. As we look ahead to tomorrow, well, let's rewind it a little bit and talk about that moisture that BC did get over the weekend. So that was great, Saturday and Sunday. What wasn't great was some of the lightning strikes that we did get in parts of the interior of BC throughout Sunday as that moisture did roll through. But the good news, I mean, look at all that we had yesterday afternoon and evening in central Alberta. But that was good news for the wildfires currently burning in BC. The lightning, not good news. And the heat that they continue to see as we make our way through this week, also drying things up. That little bit of moisture that they did get isn't going to last long when we have temperatures in the low to mid 30s. So we'll continue to be watching that. And the future cast, unfortunately, not showing moisture as we make our way through the beginning of this week, not showing any moisture, I should say, for those areas that we certainly need it through the southern interior, Jamie.
0: Sure do. Thanks so much, Tiffany. Quebec's shipbuilding industry is receiving a major boost from the federal government, the largest such investment in the province's history.
4: The new icebreakers will replace the Coast Guard's aging heavy and medium icebreakers. They'll work in Atlantic Canada, the St. Lawrence, and throughout the depth of winter and in our Arctic throughout the summer.
0: Ottawa earmarking $11 billion to build six new icebreakers for the Canadian Coast Guard. Speaking alongside Quebec's Premier, Carney says the investment will grow Canada's domestic shipbuilding industry and reinforce Canada's strategic autonomy. The PM says the steel for the ships will be cut next fall, and the first ship will be delivered in 5 years' time. The full fleet will be in service by 2038. All six ships will be built at the Davie Shipyard in Lévis, Quebec. As the U.S. war in Iran nears the six-month mark, the White House is now expanding its secondary sanctions against the Iranian regime. President Trump's administration's latest move to find an off-ramp to the conflict, despite Iran's capacity to withstand economic pressure. Candace Cole has more.
8: Do not discount the cost of testing Washington's resolve.
12: Strong words from U.S. Treasury Secretary Scott Bessent as he announced Operation Economic Outcast Monday to economically isolate Iran and any country continuing to do business with the Iranian regime.
8: Countries cannot claim they are blind to enabling this activity.
12: Bessent has called for the immediate shuttering of Bank Melli, Iran's national bank, and says this new round of sectoral sanctions will target five of what he calls Iran's most vital lifelines in other countries: digital assets, technology, gold, aviation, and shipping. Just last week, China, which relies on Iran for about 80% of its oil, came out against America's decision to levy new sanctions, saying it doesn't benefit either party. When asked whether or not the U.S. and China's fragile trade truce would prevent the U.S. from sanctioning Chinese banks, Bessent didn't mince words.
8: If they facilitate transactions and are part of the ecosystem that turns Iranian oil into money, into repression, they will be targeted.
12: Iran's parliamentary speaker said in response that no one believes America's bluster, saying the U.S. is not in an economic position to further restrict its relations with other countries. Candace Cole, Global News, Washington.
0: Stay with us. We'll be back right after this.
13: 2026 is the year of the horse and the year of the Calgary Stampeders. 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
0: This tourism windfall from the World Cup, the overall bump in international visitors was relatively small. BC Place, Granville Street, and the P&E Fan Zone were packed, as were Toronto venues. New numbers from Stats Canada suggest the majority of fans were locals. International arrivals to Canada in June were up just 3.3% and up 5.8% in July, for a total of about 76,000 people. And arrivals from countries that had World Cup teams playing in Canada were up by just 33,000, mostly from Australia, Panama, and Germany.
1: This was never an event that was going to deliver the economic benefits promised. It was always going to cost more. It was always going to lose money. And the fact that the data is now bearing it out is not at all surprising to me. And it really shouldn't have been surprising to any political leader if they had done their due diligence. And that's unfortunately a sign of the negligence with which they approached hosting this event.
0: The FIFA organizing committee says a full accounting of the economic impact is expected next spring. The federal government and the city of Vancouver declined to comment on the numbers. The 2026 CPKC Women's Open in Edmonton this weekend boded well for the future of Canadian women's golf.
3: This is the 17-year-old Canadian Anna Huang. This for a birdie.
0: Four Canadians aged 18 and under made the cut, which is a first in the tournament's history. Vancouver's Anna Huang didn't just make the cut. She finished in a tie for fourth. And Calgary's Aphrodite Ding finished a stroke behind of Huang to tie for seventh. Michelle Jing and Clary Lynn also made it into the weekend.
6: One of them is a professional. Three of them were amateurs. And at the end of the day, we had two in the top 10. And the first time I think we had two Canadians in the top 10 was 2004. The last time that happened. So pretty incredible stuff from very young talent.
0: And Shalima Musani says Brooke Henderson, who finished in a tie for 13th in Edmonton, deserves credit for the rise of young female golfers in Canada. The 14-time winner has been a huge influence on the sport in our country.
6: When you see somebody doing it and they're not much different than you age-wise and what they're doing, their trajectory, it's, again, it's the inspiration, right? And it's the, oh, wow, if she can do it, then I can do it.
0: A Vancouver Island diver looking for a giant octopus encountered something else under the deep blue sea. More on the close-up meeting with a blunt-nosed six-gill shark.
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0: For most divers, spotting a blunt-nosed six-gill shark is a bucket list moment. And for Carl Sorensen, it came just as he was about to call it a day. Sorensen usually heads underwater searching for octopus, but on his final dive of the day, he spotted something much bigger. A blunt-nosed six-gill shark, which usually swims in deeper waters, surprised him with an experience he'll never forget.
5: Nothing was really happening. It was at the end of the dive. I was in about 100 feet of water, and I just kind of looked at this octopus under a rock, and it wasn't coming out, so I decided it was time to turn around and head home. And when I turned out and looked over the sand over my right shoulder, this shark was about 5 feet away and coming at me with its mouth open.
0: Adrenaline kicked in for Sorensen, and he quickly grabbed his camera to capture the moment. He kept a distance and followed the big shark with his zoom lens for about 3 minutes before it returned to deeper water. Marine biologists believe the shark could have been looking to feed or mate in the shallow area. Yes, when the adrenaline started and the shark was coming at him with his mouth open, he ran for his camera, or swam for his camera. I think I would be swimming the other way.
7: Yes,
0: but
7: I would be as well.
0: Incredible images that he captured there.
7: Amazing. All right, let's talk about the next 10 days, yes. Jamie, taking a look ahead. A nice blast of heat, if you like that kind of thing, throughout this week. Yes. And then when we look ahead at the weekend, temperatures back to around seasonal next week. As we finish off August and kick off September, temperatures will be in the low 20s. Not bad as we're getting into our first month of fall.
0: No, we cannot complain at all. I think that we're going to have a bit of a longer summer just with the cooler spring. But
7: you never put out those good vibes. I like it.
0: Sending it out. Thanks so much, Tiffany. Thank you so much for joining us. Rack at 11. Have a good night.

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2: This is Global News. I'm Russell Skeet. It's partly cloudy and 22 degrees at 7 o'clock. Since the Canada-U.S. trade talks imploded, there's been much debate on whether Canada should be using Alberta energy exports as leverage. The premier had previously said she would fight such a move. Martha Hall Finley with the U of C School of Public Policy says Donald Trump has shown he's not going to listen to Canada, but he will eventually listen to Americans, and that's where Canada's focus needs to be.
3: Keep reminding the American people, working with American businesses and American people, these tariffs hurt them more than they hurt us. And I frankly think politically that's going to show in the midterms. And that's what Donald Trump will probably listen to.
2: Well, Canada is launching a new national effort to tackle labor shortages in the transportation and supply chain sector. Jobs Minister Patty Hajdu announced the Transportation and Supply Chain Workforce Alliance today in Calgary. The idea, to bring together employers, educators, labor groups, and Indigenous partners to help solve workforce shortages and ensure training keeps pace with industry needs. The federal government says the alliance will focus on attracting new workers, developing skills, and helping the industry adapt to new technology. Minister responsible says it's a timely announcement considering escalating U.S. tariffs.
4: Of course, we'll be working with companies to make sure they can understand how to unlock those opportunities. And today's announcement is a big part of making sure that we have the transportation and supply chain sector set to be able to deliver on the ambition of Canadian companies.
2: The transportation and warehousing sector supports nearly a million jobs across Canada and contributed about $96.5 billion to the economy in 2024. Well, the federal government set to unveil details of its retaliatory tariffs against the U.S. tomorrow. Finance Minister François-Philippe Champagne, Industry Minister Melanie Joly, Jobs Minister Patty Hajdu, and Artificial Intelligence Minister Evan Solomon are also expected to share details of supports for workers affected by tariffs. Prime Minister Mark Carney said on Saturday the counter-tariffs will kick in September 8th. Ontario Premier Doug Ford says the United States need to feel the pain in response to President Donald Trump's latest tariff war escalation. Ford says he was against last week's proposed trade deal before the Canada-U.S. negotiations fell apart and called for a strong response to new 50% tariffs on $28 billion of Canadian exports. Ford and Trump have been trading insults all day, and reporters asked the premier about that.
5: Well, I can go back and forth with Trump. You know, I'm just not gonna take the bait. This guy's a loser. He's gonna be a loser, and simple as that. We're gonna fight with everything we have, and you know something? I have more courage, more brains in my baby toe than he has in his whole body. So there you go.
2: Trump said the premier is better known as the, quote, less charismatic, intelligent, and overall unimpressive brother of the late, great Rob Ford. Calgary police say a pedestrian has suffered critical injuries after being hit in the northeast today. Happened about 3:30 this afternoon at the intersection of 52nd Street and 44th Avenue Northeast. Police at the scene confirmed the victim was in the crosswalk when they were hit. The driver left the scene and the investigation is ongoing. Well, it's back to the drawing board for a company that proposed a massive data center in the town of Olds, and some residents near the proposed site are breathing a sigh of relief. The town hopes its experience during the process can help other communities facing a similar situation. On Monday, a group of more than a dozen people celebrated a recent decision by the Alberta Utilities Commission, which denied a 1.4 gigawatt natural gas plant at the corner of the town. The plant would have been a stone's throw away from residents Kayla and Rachel.
6: Texting mom right away, talking about it and asking her, what does this really mean?
7: Mom was losing her mind. I was afraid our quality of life would be eroded and that we would lose our property values and be forced to move.
2: The pair say they see the benefit of artificial intelligence but want those in charge to help convey what they're getting into. The province is advancing its recently announced Alberta Music Action Plan by appointing Alberta's first music commissioner. The idea to recognize music here as an industry and look for growth opportunities the same way the Alberta Film Commission works. The new music commissioner is Jennifer Vanance, who comes from Alberta Education and Child Care, where she was director over K-12 curriculum in French education. In sports, Deshaun Watson has won the competition for the Cleveland Browns starting quarterback job ahead of the September 13th opener against the Jacksonville Jaguars. Coach Todd Monken made the announcement after informing Watson and Shedeur Sanders the decision probably not going to be very popular with Browns fans, with Watson repeatedly facing boos during his time with the NFL club. Environment Canada Calgary weather clearing down to 11 tonight, sunny up to 26 tomorrow, sunny and 30 on Wednesday. It's 22 degrees, breaking news when it happens. Our next scheduled update at 7:30. I'm Russell Skeet.
0: 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QR Calgary, 770 AM. Not just sports scores, not just highlights, people and our love of the game. 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

0: of life was going to be on Friday. And believe me, I spent 9 years with Peter as a colleague, 7 years as the host of Calgary Flames broadcast. It was a celebration of life I did not want to miss on Friday. So sure enough, I changed my flights, got in late Thursday night, was able to attend Peter Marr's celebration of life on Friday. And I got to say this right out of the chute here tonight on Sports Talk with Jock. They called it the final Yeah Baby. It was done to perfection. And Rob Kerr, a former Flames host, a former host on 960, he was the MC. Rob Kerr knocked it out of the park. He was brilliant. So congratulations to Rob, because you honored Peter very, very well with your presentation for that celebration of life. And all of the speakers that talked at the First Alliance Church, whether it was Al Coates, Mike Rogers, Rhett Warner, Lanny McDonald, you know, Peter's grandchildren, it truly was a memorable celebration of life. There were some tears, but there were a lot of laughs as well. They called it the final Yeah Baby. But if you're a regular listener to this program, when the Calgary Flames announced a brand new partnership with Corus Entertainment and QR Calgary, that was the day before Peter passed away. I had Peter on this show, and we talked to Peter, and I've played this a few times, but I think it is worth resetting again tonight. It was really the final Yeah Baby. It was the final Peter Marr interview.
1: And it is an icing call against Montreal. 5 seconds left to go here at the Montreal Forum.
2: That's one of the big highlights of my broadcast career, being able to make the call on QR back in 1989 from the Montreal Forum when the Flames won that game to capture the Stanley Cup. I can still see that game in my mind, even all these years later, and recall some of the things that I mentioned on that broadcast on that particular night. So it was quite an evening for sure. Lanny McDonald, of course, coming in with a big goal there and put the team into the lead. And then in the end, Doug Gilmore sealing it with a pair of goals, and Mike Vernon turning in an outstanding performance in the net, and all of the great excitement that followed after that.
1: 5 seconds before Calgary will have its biggest celebration.
2: I mean, I remember we were on the air for a long time that night. We called the game, and then afterwards I went down to the dressing room to interview players. Well, Doug Barkley, who was my color commentator, he began talking while I made my way down to the dressing room, and went down the dressing room and went on there for about an hour or so, talking with just about all the players. Some of the wives were there as well, coaches and manager Cliff Fletcher, and so on and so forth. So yeah, that certainly was a very memorable night that the Flames won the Stanley Cup, and to this point the only Stanley Cup that the team has won. So I got mixed feelings here over the last 3 weeks when you think about it. When 960 went off the air, I broadcast a lot of playing games on that station for many, many years, and now another motion going on now with QR coming back with the Flame broadcast, where I got to broadcast for so many years back in the 80s and 90s.
1: And over at that Flame bench, there's all kinds of excitement going on there. Over at the penalty box, Jim Poplinski and Tim Hunter not dressed tonight, have joined Al McInnes. They've got their sweats on.
0: To steal one of your famous lines, you can put it in the win column, Peter. I think that is fantastic. Hey, as I say goodbye this afternoon, and I really appreciate your time, can you give me one Yeah Baby for old time's sake?
2: Well, maybe I could do the one like I did on the night the Flames won the Cup.
0: That would be great. Let's do it.
2: Yeah, but you know, looking back on it, you can put it in the win column. Yeah, baby!
1: Got on the Calgary Flames and won the Stanley Cup! We're the winners! We're the winners! Yeah, baby! Yeah, baby! Yeah, baby!
0: The legendary Peter Marr. We are the home of the Calgary Flames. We are the home of the Calgary Stampeders, now on QR Calgary. No coaches show tonight with Stampeder head coach Dave Dickinson, because the Calgary Stampeders on the bye week. But hey, we're going to talk to a coach, the head coach of the Calgary Flames, Ryan Huska. He was at the First Alliance Church last week honoring Peter Marr. We'll talk to Ryan when we come back. This is Sports Talk with Jock.

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8: They say Newfoundland weather is harsh. 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
17: Yeah, the final, yeah, baby, that was Friday afternoon at the First Alliance Church. And, you know, it was great to see so many Flames fans and Flames alumni and, you know, current Flames at the First Alliance Church. I thought it was so classy of Mika Kiprusoff to make the journey all the way from Finland, you know, to join the guys. And I'm going to miss a lot, but Lanny, Jerome, Martin Jelena, Colin Patterson, Perry Barazan was great. Great to see Peter Hanlon, assistant general manager, and of course, the head coach of the Calgary Flames as well, Ryan Huska, who joins us tonight on the program. Hey, coach, how you doing? Thanks so much for your time.
9: I'm doing well. It's nice to be able to talk to you, Jock. We're excited to be back on the air and getting closer to our hockey season start.
17: Well, I tell you what, Ryan, we're excited about it, too. I think everybody got the gut punch, when our friends at Fan 960, lost their gigs. And I know the Calgary Flames are a little bit blindsided. I'm glad Chorus could step up. And hey, we're the home of the Calgary Stampeders. Normally on a Monday night, I'm talking to Stampeder head coach Dave Dickinson, but they didn't play this weekend, so I'm okay talking hockey with you, Coach, tonight.
9: Yeah, you got to love the odd bye week. I think that it's good. It gives you a chance to do something a little bit different.
17: For sure. Hey, listen, just your thoughts on Peter before we talk about the current Calgary Flames, because you were there at the First Alliance Church. I know you didn't have the same relation as some of the other coaches who dealt directly with Peter, but he was Calgary Flames through and through, wasn't he?
9: Oh, he sure was. And to me, the voice was unmistakable. Like, there's certain people that you listen to, whether it's on TV, whether it's on the radio, and they have a voice that you never forget. Well, Peter was one of those. And I was fortunate enough to meet him really when Daryl Sutter took over as the head coach of the Flames for his second tour of duty. Peter would pop into the dressing room from time to time, and he would visit. So he would sit with all of our coaches, and he'd tell some stories, and Daryl and he would laugh about certain stories and certain things. And then over the years, it was typically when he was coming in to hand out the Peter Maher Good Guy Award, is when he would stop in and have a visit. So very good with all of our current coaches. And much like all the stories that I heard at his funeral or his ceremony, he tried to make everybody feel important, made sure he listened to everybody, wanted to talk to everybody, wanted to know everybody's names. So even though I didn't have a lot of history or a long history with him, I feel like I was very fortunate to have the few moments that I did get.
17: Well, it's that relationship that a play-by-play person delivers to the team. And you have it now, obviously, with Derek Wills. And obviously, the Flames had it for almost 3,000 games with Peter Maher. And it is a different relationship because, these gentlemen travel with the team. They really are part of the team, aren't they?
9: They sure are. And I think that's probably what maybe most people don't understand. And maybe that's why I give people in that role so much credit for what they're able to do, because we see them on a daily basis on the road. They still have to find a way to ask the tough questions, especially when things aren't going great with the team. It's always easy to ask questions when things are rolling along nicely. But they have the ability to know when or what or if they should say something because of the information that they may gather or garner by being around our team and our players. But I think with the coach and traveling members of the media, like someone like Peter with the team all the time on those flights, you build a different level of trust with that person where I think deep down you can sit and visit and you can tell some things about the team knowing that those are going to stay between you and that person. And I think that's what made Peter's such a great sounding board for a lot of people, and I don't just think it was people in the media. I think it was a lot of coaches that he had the privilege to be around, too.
17: So true. What do we got? 39 days to the home opener for the Calgary Flames. This is sort of the quiet period, for most NHL teams, whether you're a coach or part of the management team, because it's really a 12-month job now, but you got to take a little bit of time off, but you got to be excited about the upcoming season, Coach.
9: Yeah, we are. Actually, it's funny. This time of year, the coaches start to get going, and you see the general managers finally get a little bit of rest after their busy summers that they have. And then usually once you get around September 1st or when the long weekend hits, everybody's back in the office and it's ready to go. But a lot of what we do this time of the year is making sure we're prepared and our plans are all in order for how we want the team to play and how do we want to approach certain situations. So it is really nice to be back in the office full time again and looking forward to the season that's coming.
17: Yeah, true enough. Now again, still a little bit, I understand you're off to Speedy Creek, tomorrow with your son, Swift Current, because Luke's a pretty good hockey player, and so you get a little bit of downtime before you really get going.
9: Yeah, I think there might be a little bit of back and forth for me, but I'm excited to go up there and watch. And these are the times when you can be more of a dad, I guess. I find it hard to separate sometimes because the coach in you watches what's happening on the ice a lot, but this is an opportunity for me to go up and support my son and let him know that we're in his corner and hope he has a great camp and he earns a spot on that team. That would be the coolest thing for his family and I. And during that, I think with us getting closer to camp, of course, there's going to be a few trips back and forth on the number one.
17: What is Luke? Draft eligible in 28, is that right?
9: Or is he
17: 29?
9: Not this upcoming year, the year after.
17: So 28, yeah. So 28 would be his draft eligible.
9: It is crazy how quickly time goes by. It really is to even consider him being in a situation like that.
17: You know what? We're wishing him all the best with Swift Current and the Broncos. Good stuff there. Ryan Huska is the head coach of the Calgary Flames. And, of course, QR Calgary once again will bring you Calgary Flames broadcast this year. And, of course, we're going to have a program called Flames Now. We're going to have a pregame show. We're going to have the play-by-play. We'll have a post-game show. I don't think you're going to be disappointed with the people we are bringing in, you know, to bring you Flames hockey. You know, I've said already, I'm at the tail end of my career, so, you know, I'll help out, but I don't know if I'll be there every single day. I probably won't ask you the hard questions like Pat Steinberg asked you all the time, Coach, but listen, let's get into a couple of the tougher questions. How is Jonathan Huberdeau? Is he going to be ready to start the season?
9: You know, he's doing really well. His surgery was one that is challenging. There's not a lot of players that have to go through it. So I would say he's kind of on the right timeline for us. Whether or not he's ready to go at the very start of our camp, we're still unsure on that one. But he's doing everything he needs to be doing along the way. And we're very positive with his rehab right now. And he's going to be back in town here shortly as well. And he'll be back on the ice with our people. And we'll be able to get first-hand look at him and work with him along the way. Because it'll be nice to see him back feeling really good about where he's at without any pain. So we're all in his corner. And we know that he's got the ability to be a real big part of our team, both on the ice and off the ice. So we're most definitely pulling for him and his continued recovery.
17: Yeah. No, most Flames fans I talk to, they're excited about the season. They understand where the organization is and, of course, excited about saying goodbye to the Saddle Dome and moving into the brand new arena from that standpoint. You know, from a coaching perspective, going to be probably a little bit different for you, Coach, because you know, clearly you're with a younger team this year and developing that chemistry in the dressing room with a new leadership group because, you know, yes, Huberdeau is back and your captain, Michael Backlund, is back, but there is going to have to be some new synergies, I think, in the room.
9: There will, for sure. But I would say, Jock, that we went through a lot of that last year. And what I'm, you know, seeing and hearing out there is there's not a lot of people that are looking very favorably at our team right now. And I think that suits us just fine because I think we're a much better team than what we're getting credit for. And we do have a lot of players that in conversations with them over the summer, they're excited and eager to come back and prove that they can be someone that can, you know, accept a bigger role on our team and help move our team forward because that's what this is about. Like, we're in this to prove a lot of people wrong with what they're thinking about us right now, and we're in it to be a team that's a very hard out every night. And when you find yourself in those situations, you can look back to some of the former Flames teams, like the 03-04 team. Like, they weren't given a lot of chance at the beginning of that season either. So, you know, we take a lot of, you know, pride, I guess you can say, and making sure that we're going to prove a lot of people wrong and we can do some things that people aren't expecting us to do this year.
17: I think you're bang on because if you look, you know, from the back end out, you got great goaltending with Dustin Wolf and Devin Cooley. Well, you got 8 or 9 defensemen that can play in the National Hockey League, a couple of new faces that Flames fans are excited about with Nemec and Middleton. And these guys are good quality players. So I don't think you're going to give up a lot of goals this year. I guess Flames fans are wondering where that goal scoring is going to come from.
9: Well, that's part of it. But we, you know, when you look at our team, I'm 100% agreeing with you. The strength is kind of with our goaltending and our back end now. Like, I really think we have a good mix of defensemen. Some are the harder, bigger, more physical stay-at-home guys. But now we also have some young guys that can help, you know, advance the puck a little bit more consistently than what we've done in the last number of years. So when we find ourselves in that situation where we're looking for a little bit more offense, we have to get a little bit of help from the guys in the back end. And now we feel like we're in a position where some of these younger players, they will make their mistakes along the way. There's no doubt about that. But we feel like they're ready to take another step and help us in that area to generate some more offense. And then it's going to be by committee when you look at our forward group. We have a deep group of forwards, all veteran players that are returning. We have some young guys pushing for spots, which to me is really exciting. And they're going to have to play really well together as a unit. And we're going to be a better team than what we were last year in regards to generating offense. That I can pretty much guarantee in a lot lot of that help is going to come from the guys on our back end.
17: I think it's going to be a very important season for Connor Zary. He's still young. He's just hitting his prime as far as I'm concerned. Where do you see him as the best role on this team? You see him on the wing or do you see him at center?
9: You know, I right now, you know, I've always been a guy that I've waffled a little bit, and I hate that I've done that sometimes because I have seen some stretches where I think he can do some good things in the middle of the ice. But I've also seen stretches where I feel like this guy might be a better winger for us. So sometimes I put him in a lot of different positions, but you hit it on the head. Connor's a young player. Connor's a guy that's gone through a lot of ups and downs over his young career in regards to being sent to the minors, being called up, having a lot of success, getting some injuries, unfortunately, then having a more or less a tougher year last year. But he is a really intelligent young man, and I think he's going to use a little bit of that adversity that I'm talking about to kind of propel himself forward. So he's going to get an opportunity right in camp to show that he can be a guy that can elevate his play, not just offensively, but that full 200-foot game as people talk about, because that's what we're going to need from him. We're going to need it from all of our forwards, and Connor is no different.
17: And of course, just another year under his belt, you know, Zane Parekh, Flames fans are very, very excited about him. What was your message to him at the end of last season, heading into this summer? What do you need to see from Zane Parekh in training camp?
9: You know, well, the biggest message that we left him with was, one, to take a little bit of time off. I mean, he had a crazy year when you look at all the things that went on for him last year. So we wanted him to get away from it a little bit. And then the big thing was he needs to really dig into the conditioning side of things. So whether that's the strength training, which he's done a good job of, the pace that he's practicing at leading up to camp, and then I think building on some of the lessons that he learned in his first year in the NHL. And that's I've mentioned it many times before. I often find it crazy that a younger guy came to the NHL with not really understanding the game. He was so much better than everybody else as he was growing up. He was able to do his own things. And then all of a sudden you get to the best league in the world, and there are some pretty good players in this league, and it's harder. So he did a really good job of learning how to read situations last year. When's the right time for me to jump? When should I try to make a risky play on the offensive blue line? Or when should I make the smart play to allow our team to win? And I think he did an excellent job of that last year, and I really see him taking some really big steps for us this year as well.
17: Okay, Pat Steinberg gave me this question. Does your coaching plan change because it is a younger team? Or are you going to be the same coach?
9: I will be the same coach. I think there's going to be some situations that us as a staff, I would say, we're going to adjust in regards to how we're expecting the team to play. But more or less, it's going to be the same from me. I'm a big believer in pushing the players, firm but fair with them, and challenging them to be their best on a daily basis, whether you're a young guy or you're Michael Backlund, one of the elder statesmen in the league. All players want to be coached, and our expectation of them all is to come to the rink every day and make sure they're committed to getting better.
17: Well, Coach, I know we're just getting started here on QR Calgary. Looking forward to having the Calgary Flames. Safe travels to Swift Current. Good luck to your son. And I know we're going to be chatting a lot over the next, hopefully, 5 years. That's the length of the partnership, so it's fantastic.
9: Absolutely. I would love that. And thank you for having me tonight, Jock.
17: You betcha. Ryan Huska, head coach of the Calgary Flames. Normally, we have head coach Dave Dickinson on the coach's show. Well, no, the Calgary Stampeders did not play this past weekend. So we will chat with the coach next Monday night. Hey, I do have Calgary Stampeder tickets to give away. 4-pack of tickets to the Stamps and the Hamilton Tiger Cats this Saturday. We'll do that towards the end of the show. But when we come back, let's reset week number 12 in the Canadian Football League and get to the Sports Talk with Jock CFL Power Rankings.
10: This is Global News. I'm Russell Skeet. It's partly cloudy and 22 degrees at 7:30. The federal government is set to unveil details of its retaliatory tariffs against the U.S. tomorrow. Finance Minister François-Philippe Champagne, Industry Minister Melanie Joly, Jobs Minister Patty Hajdu, and Artificial Intelligence Minister Evan Solomon are also expected to share details of supports for workers affected by tariffs. Prime Minister Mark Carney says the counter tariffs would kick in September 8th. Ontario Premier Doug Ford says the U.S. should feel pain in the tariff war after the latest escalation by President Donald Trump. He told a Toronto radio show earlier, Trump should kiss my ass after the president threatened further tariffs on the auto and steel sectors that could go into effect in the new year. WestJet flight attendants have ratified a new collective agreement with the airline after a one-day strike earlier this month. The Canadian Union of Public Employees says 90.2% voted in favor of the deal. The union says the contract includes a wage hike of more than 18% over 3 years. Clearing it down to 11 tonight, sunny and 26 tomorrow, sunny and 30 on Wednesday. It's 22 degrees. Breaking news when it happens. Our next scheduled news at 8. I'm Russell Skeet.
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15: 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Just got this text from Ed. Ed loves talking Stampeder football. Ed says, after watching all of the other teams in the West play this weekend, I am more confident than ever that the Stampeders are at best a crossover team and will need to play much better to get that crossover spot. Is anybody looking forward to Labor Day? It could be real ugly. I don't know if it's going to be real ugly, Ed, but I will agree with you. The Calgary Stampeders have put themselves into a position where they're going to have to pick up their socks for the final eight games of the regular season. And do I see a road to the playoffs in the West? You're gonna have to play really, really well. Probably win six or seven of your last eight if you want to stay in the West. If you want to go East with the crossover, I would say here's your road to the playoffs. You got to beat the Tiger Cats this weekend. The Tiger Cats don't have a quarterback with Bo Levi Mitchell. Trey Ford may, you know, go this weekend. Maybe they go back with Harrison Frost. I don't know. You got to win this game this Saturday. That's step number one. Then you've got the Elks back-to-back, home and home. You got to take one of the two against the Edmonton Elks, the best team in the West. Is it possible? Yeah, I think you're playing back-to-back. I do believe you can take not both, but one of those games against the Elks, preferably the one at home, the Labor Day Classic, which is Monday, September the 7th. Then the Calgary Stampeders have a home-and-home series with the Ottawa Redblacks, and they can't afford to lose either one of those games. And if Ottawa wins their first game against the Calgary Stampeders, it's going to blow my mind, not in a good way, and that could be the end of the Calgary Stampeders season. I firmly believe that. So you've got to win three of your next four. And if you do that, you get back to the 500 mark, and then you end the season with three games against the Riders, the Blue Bombers, and the Lions. And not an easy test by any means. You know, the Riders are the defending Grey Cup champions. The Winnipeg Blue Bombers, I don't think they're that good of a team anymore. And then the BC Lions, who are the hottest team in the Canadian Football League, but that is at the end of the season. So, Ed, you know, we got to keep optimistic, but I understand what you were saying. I do think you take a quick look at the standings. Yes, Edmonton, they're a playoff team. They're back in the playoffs. You know, the Saskatchewan Roughriders, they're banged up. They're beat up right now. They don't look like they're a good team, but I still will give them the benefit of the doubt. You know, if they get A.J. Ouellette back, if they get Kian Schaefer Baker back, I don't think they're going to get Roland Milligan back. So, you know, they've got some injury issues and they don't look very good right now, but I think they've given themselves enough of a cushion to be a playoff team. And then you've got, obviously, a really interesting situation, you know, with the Winnipeg Blue Bombers, the Calgary Stampeders, and the BC Lions. And the BC Lions, I agree with you, Ed. They're a playoff team. And I had them number one in my Sports Talk with Jock power rankings at the start of the season. Last week, I moved them all the way up to number two. Do they take the number one spot this week? I don't think so, because I still believe Montreal is the best team in the league. But we'll get to those Sports Talk with Jock power rankings in just a second. Then I also got a text on the text line asking about the status of Vernon Adams and Dietrich Mills. I wish I knew. But again, I was away last week. The Stampeders were off in the bye week, so no one really knows. We'll find out tomorrow, because the Calgary Stampeders do return to the practice field tomorrow. If I'm a betting man, I think Vernon Adams is going to be okay. I really do believe that. Dietrich Mills, I don't remember the hit. What really knocked him out with the concussion? So I'm a little more unclear on that one. But I do think Vernon Adams is going to be okay. But again, not going to know for sure until tomorrow when we see what happens on that front. And I just got another text from Wedley. And Wedley says, great to hear Flames content back on the radio. Yeah, Wedley, we're excited about it too. And, you know, obviously we've got some more announcements coming up in the very near future. When are we debuting our new Flames show? Because we've already talked about that with the announcement, Flames Now. And then, of course, a pregame show, play-by-play action, and a postgame show. So, you know, we're not going to be an all-sports radio station. I've already said that. You know, we're still going to be a news talk station first. But, hey, in the evenings, on the weekends, Stampeder football, Calgary Flames hockey. We're going to have a lot of sport content, obviously, you know, in the evenings here on QR Calgary. All right, so let's get to it. Sports Talk with Jock, CFL power rankings heading into week number 13. And before we look ahead, maybe we should just recap what happened last week. Well, it all started on Thursday night. The Montreal Alouettes totally embarrassed the woeful Ottawa Redblacks 46-16. It was not a pretty picture for Jake Maron Company.
16: I just think our margin for error is small, and I think that, you know, obviously when a play doesn't go our way, you know, you can feel it a little bit more as a football team that's trying to find their footing. But, again, that's no excuse. I think there's plenty of opportunity to battle your way back. We just had too many unfortunate crippling plays, and I had to do with a couple of them, for sure.
15: Yeah, you did, Jake. Two interceptions, both leading to touchdowns at the other end of the field. And I just can't understand the love that Ryan Dinwiddie has for Jake Mayer. You're 10 games in, and yes, McLeod Bethel-Thompson did get into that game, but I'm sorry, it's not working right now for the Ottawa Redblacks. Here is Ryan Dinwiddie talking about more jobs being on the line with that loss.
17: I told the guys, you know, we're all playing and coaching for our jobs, and so we're going to give a lot of these other guys opportunities that are deserving of it. We're not going to throw a guy out there if you don't deserve it, but at this stage, we're going to have to, you know, mix it up a little bit.
15: Well, they are mixing it up. They've already cut a lot of veterans, and they've made some front office changes as well. The most recent, of course, Sean Burke, VP of Football Operations. He was fired after that loss on Saturday. And today, the Ottawa Redblacks, a very interesting announcement, as they're bringing Jim Popp back to the Canadian Football League. Jim Popp, a longtime CFL executive. He is coming in as a consultant, senior football advisor. Now, this is a guy that had over 21 seasons in Montreal, 8 Grey Cup appearances, won 3 cups with Montreal, also won a cup with Toronto as their general manager, with the Baltimore Stallions. Jim Popp recently has been working out of Alabama State University as an assistant head coach and running back coach. So that's a pretty good CFL resume that Ottawa is coming in. But it's not going to turn them around this year. Ottawa's not making the playoffs. They'll be lucky to win a game this year. And as I said earlier, I just hope that first win is not against the Calgary Stampeders. So the changes are very plentiful right now for the Ottawa Redblacks. That's how the week got underway. Friday night, the Edmonton Elks hosted the Winnipeg Blue Bombers, and the Elks had all they could handle. They fell behind 16-0 in that game. They did battle back and won on a walk-off 22-19. Cody Fajardo talks about the tough start, but the great finish.
18: Yeah, we were out of sync, you know. To tell you guys the truth, this was a tough game, and here's why. We've played 10 straight, and we got a bye week looming. It's hard when people are just looking forward to the bye, and we are limping into this game. Like, guys were just gutting through stuff knowing that we had a bye coming up. So we knew it was going to be tough. It was going to be difficult. But as slow as we started, I think this game says a lot more about what we have as a team. Like, I know physically we have a very talented team, but this right here tells us how mentally strong this football team is and the mindset of this team and finding ways to find a way to win football games. So extremely proud of these guys. Like you said, we are out of sync, but at the end of the day, they don't ask you how. They ask you how many. We're 8-3 at the bye, and we're feeling really good about ourselves.
15: Yeah, they are looking pretty good and feeling very good about themselves with that record, top record in the Western Division. So that was on Friday night. Saturday, you had the Toronto Argonauts and the Hamilton Tiger Cats. And Toronto, they hammered Hamilton 39-20. Now, Hamilton, they're still trying to figure out their quarterbacking situation. Trey Ford went the distance in that game, actually threw for 359 yards, showed some flashes in that game, but he didn't throw a touchdown pass. So that's the problem with the Hamilton Tiger Cats right now, is they just don't know who their quarterback is. And, you know, is it going to be Harrison Frost? Is it going to be Trey Ford? I think Trey Ford gets the start against Calgary this weekend. But again, this is a very winnable game for Calgary. As a matter of fact, the Calgary Stampeders have the highest all-time winning percentage against Hamilton. 71 wins, 35 losses. That's a .669 winning percentage against the Hamilton Tiger Cats. Hopefully I just didn't jinx it right there. But again, a game the Calgary Stampeders should be able to win on Saturday, an afternoon game that is a 1 o'clock kickoff. Final game of the week was yesterday. The Lions, they are red hot. Their fourth win in a row. The Lions started 1-5. They were brutal. Defensively, they were a bad team the first 4 weeks of the season. Well, they're not a bad team anymore. Not defensively or offensively. They rolled over Saskatchewan 30-16, and this game wasn't even close. The Riders shot themselves in the foot. They took a lot of penalties in this game. They have a lot of injuries. So we might cut the Riders a little bit of slack, but right now, the Riders are not looking like a real good team. So let's get to our Sports Talk with Jock CFL power rankings for week number 13. No change at the top. The top three teams remain the same in my power rankings. Number one, the Montreal Alouettes. 9-1. Hey, in my opinion, no one is even close. No one is even close to the Montreal Alouettes. I think they are cut above everybody else in this league. So not surprising that the Montreal Alouettes would be number one in my power rankings. The BC Lions are the hottest team in the league. The BC Lions, they have won four in a row. They're 5-5. And they, for the second straight week, are number two in my power rankings. And number three, with that 8-3 record, It was not a pretty win against Winnipeg, but it was a win. The Edmonton Elks are number three in my power rankings. Now we get to the mushy middle, and you can flip a coin where you think the team should be seated 4-8. But I do have the Toronto Argonauts moving up three spots, the biggest jump of the week. The Toronto Argonauts sitting at 5-5. They're looking more and more like a playoff team for me. Jim Barker, John Huffnagel, Pinball Clemens, Mike Miller. They've done a nice job with that team. Chad Kelly is still very erratic, but I do think they're the second best team in the East. The Saskatchewan Roughriders, I bumped them down a spot because they've lost two in a row. Injuries are a concern for Corey Mace. Hey, I still think they're a playoff team. I don't think Rider fans should be that concerned. Your team is still 6-4. However, you've lost two in a row, so you do have to take a drop in the power rankings. The Winnipeg Blue Bombers also drop a spot. They're 5-5, and, you know, Zach Kolaros was not on the injury report today. He took a huge headshot in that game on the weekend, on Friday night, but it looks like he's going to be okay. I just don't think the Winnipeg Blue Bombers are a great team right now. And their next three games are going to really tell the story, because they got Montreal and then back-to-back with Saskatchewan, you know, including the Banjo Bowl. So I think that is going to be very interesting for the Winnipeg Blue Bombers. The Calgary Stampeders are up a spot. Not sure they deserve a bump because they had a bye week. But let's see what happens on Saturday. The Calgary Stampeders, number 7 on my power rankings, 4-6. They need to get their act together. The Hamilton Tiger Cats drop a spot because of that loss to Toronto. They're keeping the Stamps in the crossover race, which is a good thing. The Hamilton Tiger Cats, 4-7 on the season. And, of course, the worst team in the league, the Ottawa Redblacks, 0-10. Their next four games, by the way, BC is up next. Then they get a bye. Then they get the Toronto Argonauts. Then they have the back-to-back series with the Calgary Stampeders. It's going to be interesting to see what happens there. Hey, coming up week number 13 this week starts on Friday night. Friday night football. Montreal plays in Winnipeg. Saturday, you got a doubleheader. The early game, the Tiger Cats here in Calgary, a 1 o'clock kickoff. Toronto is at Saskatchewan. And then on Sunday, the BC Lions play in Ottawa. Hey, speaking of that game this Saturday, I got a 4-pack of tickets to give away. Stamps and the Tiger Cats. We're going to make this very simple on a Monday night. Just be caller number 7 right now. Caller number 7, a 4-pack of tickets for Family Day at McMahon Stadium, a 1 o'clock kickoff. Don't call if you don't plan on going. Leave them for somebody who wants the tickets. 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
15: Congratulations to Marcel. Marcel, you were caller number 7. You're off to McMahon Stadium on Saturday. The Stamps and the Tiger Cats. A 1 o'clock kickoff. Our pregame show is on the air at 11:30 in the morning. I got more Stampeder tickets to give away tomorrow night. Hey, I just got this text from a QR listener. And the text says, hey, QR, you should be ashamed of yourself for not talking about the Junior A Raiders winning the Minto Cup lacrosse championships here in Calgary yesterday. First team ever to win it from Alberta. You are right. You are correct. I am ashamed. We had Andrew McBride on the show, about 7 or 8 days ago, talking about the Minto Cup. He was talking about how they could become the first team in Alberta to win it. So thanks for pointing that out. Good on the Junior A Raiders for winning the Minto Cup. I got a few other texts I'll just have to get to tomorrow night because, sadly, I'm out of time. That does it for Monday night. Thanks so much for listening. Bye week is over for the Calgary Stampeders. Back on the practice field tomorrow. As I mentioned, the Hamilton Tiger Cats are here on Saturday. Sports Talk with Jock back with you tomorrow night. Same time, same place.
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31: This is Global News. I'm Russell Skeet. It's partly cloudy and 22 degrees at 8 o'clock. Using oil and gas as leverage in the trade war with the U.S. appears to be off the table, according to Premier Danielle Smith. In a statement, Smith says cutting off Alberta energy exports to the U.S. would be extremely harmful to Canadians and is not a viable option. Energy analyst Richard Masson agrees it's not practical, but says it's worth reminding Americans how much they need Alberta energy.
32: It may point out to the Americans that poisoning the relationship with Canada isn't in their long-term interest for many, many reasons.
31: Smith says she spoke today with Ontario Premier Doug Ford, who's pushed for Canada to leverage everything from fuel to electricity, potash, and uranium. Smith says the focus needs to be on supporting affected workers and businesses, dismantling interprovincial trade barriers, and continuing to grow export markets. Federal Jobs Minister Patty Hajdu was in Calgary today announcing incentives to help the transportation and supply chain sector, but the topic quickly changed U.S. tariffs and Canada's possible responses to them. On Saturday, the Prime Minister promised dollar-for-dollar retaliatory tariffs on U.S. goods and services in response to the 50% tariffs levied on Canada by the Americans. Haidu says nobody wants to apply a tariff because of the pain that can cause to Canadian consumers and businesses.
10: But we do need to stand up for our Canadian companies and make sure that people are incentivized to choose Canadian whenever possible. That hasn't really been too hard to incentivize Canadians. And I would say again that I'm so grateful as a Canadian that the Canadian population, the people are standing up for their friends, their neighbors, their communities.
31: Meanwhile, the federal government set to unveil details of Canada's retaliatory tariffs against the U.S. tomorrow. This after the U.S. introduced a new round of 50% tariffs on Canadian exports Saturday, targeting goods worth $28 billion. Reporter Lisa Laporte has more.
11: Finance Minister François-Philippe Champagne, Industry Minister Melanie Joly, Jobs Minister Patty Haidu, and Artificial Intelligence Minister Evan Solomon are also expected to share details of supports for workers affected by tariffs. Prime Minister Mark Carney said Saturday the counter-tariffs would kick in on September 8th.
31: Carney suspended trade talks with the U.S. late Friday, accusing the Americans of trying to introduce last-minute demands which would limit Canada's ability to make trade deals with other countries and protect its culture and sovereignty. It was a project that would have transformed the town of Olds, but for now, the company behind a massive data center proposal is heading back to the drawing board in denying the 1.4 gigawatt natural gas plant at the corner of the town. The Alberta Utilities Commission cited several concerns, including no reasonable justification for the site that was chosen. Olds Mayor Dan Daly says his community was a canary in a coal mine.
12: There is a number of data centers that are proposed across this province, and so they were looking to us for information on how things were going and how things were progressing.
31: While the process continues elsewhere, Olds residents say the fight could have been avoided if the province revised their AI framework so projects like this would not be so close to homes. In sports, the Ottawa Redblacks have appointed longtime CFL executive Jim Popp as a senior football advisor. The move comes a day after the club fired vice president of football operations Sean Burke amid an 0-10 start to the season. Popp has spent 28 seasons in the CFL as a coach and front office executive and has been a part of 5 Grey Cup winning teams. Environment Canada, Calgary weather clearing and down to 11 tonight. Sunshine up to 26 tomorrow. Sunny 30 on Wednesday. Sunny right back up to 30 again on Thursday. Sunny and 24 on Friday. It's 22 degrees. Breaking news when it happens. Our next scheduled news at 9 o'clock. I'm Russell Skeet.
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20: Coming up on The Last Show today. NASA just blasted some boring Martian rock with a laser and found the stuff that rubies are made of. Halfway through the hour, we're talking about Perseverance Rover's wildly unexpected gemstone find and the bizarre geology that might have cooked up rubies on the red planet. Then after that, have you noticed price gouging has gone high-tech? Algorithms can now figure out how badly you need to buy something and how much you'll tolerate paying for it. So how and why do large retailers get away with this? We'll tell you towards the end of the hour. All right, let's dive into the show. I don't want to close my eyes. I don't want to fall asleep because I'd miss you, babe, and I don't want to miss a thing. Look, Hollywood has spent decades blowing up asteroids with nuclear bombs, but now scientists have run a more serious version of an experiment on how to do this, and Hollywood maybe accidentally got part of that idea right. The physics behind blowing up asteroids with nukes and whether that might save us someday if an asteroid comes hurling at Earth, that's what we're going to discuss here with Professor of Astrophysics, Jesse Rogerson, who's at York University. Jesse, welcome to the show.
21: Thank you for having me. Let's talk Bruce Willis drilling into asteroids.
0: which definitely happened because Armageddon is a documentary. Yes. It's a real movie.
1: The one thing I'll say is, okay, there's no question that Armageddon was slash is an entertaining movie. But the act of landing on an asteroid is next to impossible. So let's, even if you take a relatively large one,

0: any movie, but it grapples with the problem that there's things in our solar system floating around, asteroids and comets, some of which are very difficult to see. Like, asteroids can be very dark, non-reflective objects moving slowly relative to us at some times. So it can be difficult to find them. And so we are grappling with this problem that the eventual issue is we might get hit by something big. And what do we do about that? Can we actually move them? Can we change their trajectory?
1: What do we do about that? We have the dinosaurs on the line to tell us what to do about that. Oh, wait, we don't have them on the line because they died.
0: So one thing is to remember the size. If it's like 10 kilometers or bigger, if the object is 10 kilometers in size or bigger, that's like planet killer status, meaning like mass extinction.
1: Go to church,
0: level.
1: Go to synagogue, go to mosque. That's the best way to handle that one.
0: Depends on how early you find it.
1: Make peace with whoever you want to make peace with, because 10 kilometers, we're done.
0: Yeah, well, but you're right, if it hits us. But if you get to it early enough, then maybe you can like nudge it off course or something. But what this study was all about was what can we do about city killers? So the city killer class, there's no official classes here, but one that's like 100 meters in size isn't going to destroy the planet, but it would significantly level an entire metropolitan area. So if we knew that there was one about 100 meters in size coming at us, could we move it? We could. There's a variety of different things to try. And in this, they simulated what would happen if you detonated a nuclear weapon, a 1 megaton nuclear weapon detonated varying levels from the surface. So not on the surface. They didn't drill into it with the simulations. They just put it near it, like 5 meters above the surface, 10 meters above the surface, things like that. And what would happen? What ends up happening is when you explode it, it can't push on it because there's nothing to push through space. Like there's no air. There's no like shockwave or anything like that. But it creates a lot of X-rays. The X-rays will irradiate the surface of the asteroid and turn it, make it vaporize. And when you vaporize, it creates a little push, turns it into like a little rocket, and it pushes itself. And you can create a change in velocity and nudge it off course. And they were simulating with a bunch of different things, like how far you are off the surface, how much of the surface was irradiated by X-rays, what the chemical composition of the X-ray of the object was, does it fracture or not? And they found that there are various scenarios where you can create some pretty significant nudges with X-rays from a nuclear weapon explosion, leading to some viability here.
1: If you worked at like NASA or whatever organization did this, your official title could be Asteroid Nudger. It's a pretty cool title. So essentially, there is a good chance in the near future we'll have the tech to like put a city killer off course. I'm not talking 5 years, but I'm talking maybe like 250 years.
0: Maybe. I honestly don't think nuclear weapons is the way to go. But they prove that mathematically, you can ablate the surface, make it hot, and have it vaporize and push. One thing though is that they didn't check anything to do with fracturing. So they could do this and then the thing could like fracture into a bunch of dangerous pieces that will hit us anyway. And they couldn't get into that. One of the coolest parts about this story is that this simulation covered 145 milliseconds of the actual explosion, and that simulation took 60 days to run. So yeah. Keeping up with like all of the moving pieces is difficult in simulations.
1: And we turn one city killer into like 40 village killers. Like that's not
0: right. Are we doing any better?
1: No, we do. Especially if the city killer was going to hit in the middle of the ocean.
0: It's the trolley killers, problem, isn't it?
1: It is the trolley problem. Let's go to our next story, because sugary drinks already have a pretty terrible resume, but there's a new large study that associates drinking one or more sugary drinks each day with higher rates of stomach cancer. And that's alarming. But before we decide that juice and soda are the enemy, we got to get into the weeds with this one, because this is one of the deep things with science, correlation versus causation. But first, let's walk through the study.
0: Okay, so there's a group of scientists were relying on participants of two large studies, the Nurses' Health Study and the Health Professional Follow-Up Study. This is 112,000 participants, so a lot of people. They were questioned every 2 years between 1986 and 2022. And so all those people for a very, very long, long time, 112,000 people had documented cases of 278 gastric cancers. So 112,000 people, 278 of them got stomach cancer. And they were questioned on a large amount of things like what do they eat, what's their lifestyle like, what kind of medical histories do they have, what kind of other diseases do they have, et cetera, et cetera. And they found that one sugary beverage per day or more leads to an incidence of 2.4 times more stomach cancer.

0: And it was actually slightly higher in women, 3 times higher chance in women and 2 times higher chance in men. Now, what the researchers say is that this is the first time that a clear correlation is made. More sugary drinks means more cancer in your stomach. Full stop. Okay.
1: However, you might say like, oh, yellow fingers causes lung cancer, when in reality it's the smoking right. that causes it. So like people who drink more sugary drinks may be more likely to eat and do other things that could put them at risk is the thing to really take note of here, right?
0: Exactly. That's the big underlying questions of like, what's actually the cause? Is it the sugary drinks or is it the entire thing? And so they point out, the researchers say exactly what you just said. We haven't made the causal link here, but we have the clear correlation, and people should still take it. Importantly, like if you're drinking a lot of sugar, don't do it. It's related to a bunch of other problems like obesity, diabetes, heart disease, et cetera. You could go on. But now the next step is like, okay, we have the correlation. Let's try and investigate some of the causes. Some could be weight gain. Some could be insulin resistance. Some could be steroid and hormone issues. There's a whole host of mechanisms that could be causing cancer that need to be looked into.
1: However, from the study, it wouldn't hurt to cut down on sugary drinks. And we already know stuff like that isn't great for you. Maybe don't drink 15 Coca-Colas a day. That's all I'm saying. Unless Coca-Cola is a sponsor of this show, in which case, please drink it. It's delicious. What were you going to say?
0: But they, you know what they didn't look into? Artificial sweeteners. In fact, they found no connection between artificial sweeteners and cancer. But interesting.
1: All right. When we come back from the break, we survived the Ice Age with clothing, shelter, and fire, and apparently some possible DNA upgrades. A look at ancient human DNA shows that certain populations evolved ways of burning energy to keep them warm. What were they? Are they around today? We'll find out more with Jesse Rogerson in a moment.
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1: I'm looking for some hot stuff, baby, this evening. I need some hot stuff, baby, tonight. That's Donna Summer, who probably doesn't know anything about this next story. Look, long before central heating in your cozy home, ancient humans may have evolved something considerably more impressive, genetic changes that helped their bodies generate heat without shivering. Essentially, their metabolism was turned into an Ice Age survival tool. This was found in ancient DNA in Japan. I'm here with Jesse Rogerson, a professor at York University, to tell you about some fascinating news de la science. How's my French, Jesse?
0: Perfect. That was exactly the pronunciation. Amazing.
1: Very good. I'm always fascinated about like human adaptations, like people who live in high elevations,
0: yeah,
1: who like can breathe in thinner oxygen and they've evolved to do it. Or people who, you know, I don't know, the little things, like they're taller because they had to hunt better and grab from trees for 10,000 years. It's fascinating stuff. Tell me about this potential adaptation.
0: This is about the cold. Do you shiver a lot? Are you a cold? Do you like the cold? How do you feel about that?
1: In the summer, I like being freezing. In the winter, I like being boiling hot. Whatever it is outside, I want the inside to be uncomfortable in the opposite direction. Do I shiver? I mean, I have. I've spent like nights camping where it's like 0 degrees and I'm just in a sleeping bag and I'm shuddering. But no, I don't shiver like any more than the average person.
0: Well, so this is like that kind of thing, that response, the shivering to generate heat is encoded in our genes. That's an example of a gene that activates and works to help us deal with various temperatures. And all humans share it. Everybody shivers in some amount. So there's all these little things in our genome that can help us adapt to things like the cold. And so this was a group out of Tokyo that was interested in ancient Japanese people, the Jomon people, this is from like 16,000 BCE to like 3000 BCE. So this is ancient. This is a long time ago in Japan. And looking at this group of people that migrated from the mainland, Eastern Asia, Eastern Eurasia, and ended up in the Japanese archipelago and isolated. And that's important. The isolation is important. During times of colder temperatures, and they move further north into colder areas in times of like ice age and stuff like that. And what they did is they looked at these isolated Jomon people. They had the remains of 25 that they themselves in the research sequenced the genomes of, and then took 17 previously ones. So this is like a bunch, like tens of Jomon people from like 5,000 years ago or more. And they pieced together their genomes. Now, admittedly, the genomes from thousands of years ago are partial. So they had to like do a statistical analysis and sort of fill in the gaps with like present day people, which reminded me of Jurassic Park a little bit. But anyway, putting the frog DNA in. Anyway, they took those genomes from the ancient people and compared them to other cultures around, like mainland Japan, as well as like the cultures and from like China and from Korea and others. And they found some clear statistical significance on a few different variations of the genome that match well to the cold, like shivering. They didn't shiver as much. The ancient people in the colder areas had a better adaptation where they didn't devolve into a shivering mess when it got cold. So that's one variation that's clear. Another one was that they actually had an increased ability to metabolize fats compared to other people. Now, what that means is that they didn't store fat. And you'd think, oh, wait, if you're not storing fat, doesn't that mean that you're going to stay cold? Isn't fat meant to keep you warm?
1: Well, isn't the metabolizing of it how they generate heat?
0: Exactly. So they were more readily able to take the fats that they're eating and burn them to stay warm.
1: And they found genetic similarities to that particular, I don't know, adaptation with Greenlandic Inuit people who are also folks for many generations, many thousands of years, lived in the cold. These two populations were completely isolated, similar metabolic adaptations. That's kind of fascinating that the two groups, two populations of one species can have minor adaptations completely in isolation because their environment is the same.
0: Convergent evolution, right? This is exactly as you just described, exactly the definition of convergent evolution, where they've done similar things. They had similar diets, high fat, high protein diets, cold areas, isolation. They generated the same things. And what I love about this is it's clear, like if this was only 10,000 years, 15,000 years of time, but imagine you took a million years on a species or a billion years on a species, the type of evolution that's going to happen. It's just it's clear demonstration that evolution occurs over short and long periods of time.
1: All right. We proved it. Evolution works. Look at that. Take that, creationists. Let's go to a next story. This one's weird and wild, and it deals – is an avocado even a fruit? I don't even know. Is it a vegetable?
0: God,
1: is it a nut?
0: That's a good question.
1: Is it an animal? Is it a bean? Is it a berry? What is it? Nobody knows, not even scientists. But they're kind of like biologically complicated, and it turns out their sex lives are biologically complicated too. Their flowers flip between being male and female, not over like months or years, but on a daily schedule.
0: Yeah.
1: What is going on with these nuts, fruits, plants, animals, space creatures, whatever they are, mush pockets?
0: Now, they are do you like avocados? I love avocados. They're so good.
1: I think they're okay. I think they're overrated. And I know that's fighting words. And my partner, Miranda, she's from California, where they're taught that avocados are some sort of deity. I'm just like, it's good. It's kind of flavorless mush. I mean, I guess it's okay. They're not bad, but I don't understand why people spend $85 on avocado toast.
0: Yeah,
1: like, I'll never understood that.
0: Now here's they don't switch between male and female. They're functionally male or functionally female at different times of the day. So here, you have a type A trees, and what they do is they have female flowers and male flowers, but you don't want them to cross-pollinate because that leads to less genetic mixing, right? You want
1: them
0: to mix
1: with
0: from
1: yourself.
0: Other trees. Right, exactly. Yes, exactly. So at the A type trees, what they do is they open their female flowers in the morning and close and have their male flowers closed, but then they switch that in the afternoon. So the females close and the males open. But then there's the B type trees that do the opposite. And so if you have an A tree next to a B tree, then they can pollinate each other because the males and females are oppositely timed.
1: But isn't A just then male arbitrary? Like, isn't A one kind of gender, even though like internally it's flipping between male and female, these flowers?
0: It would be both. I mean, it has both.
1: But forget about gender. It's like rather than mating with a man or a woman because I'm the opposite, it's like, no, I'm an A. I want to mate with you, the B. And if it's the same idea, like there's two types.
0: Yeah. What I learned, so this is known. This is not the hard part of the story. Everybody knows that they do this. The real question is like, what's
1: No, they don't. I didn't know that until you told me. And I don't think any of our listeners did. Everyone knows that avocados are both genders in their flowers. Okay, keep going.
0: But the scientists did. But the purpose of this study was to figure out exactly what's happening on a genetic level that's causing the flipping and the timed variation. So what they did is they mapped the genomes of avocado trees. I said avocado, not avocado, of avocado trees in a...
1: Let's call the whole thing off, potato, potato, please.
0: They did that, but they also compared it with a very intense observational campaign where like to the hour, maybe even to the minute, researchers were sitting there watching the flowers change, open and close on the tops and bottoms of the trees or whatever. And they put this observational work together along with their genetic mapping and nailed down this one specific gene, the ADMYB gene, that is oscillating like a clock back and forth between these flowering behaviors. So they know exactly what's happening. Now, here's why this is important. When you plant your avocado trees, you don't know if it's an A tree or a B tree, but it takes like 10 years for it to get to the flowering point.
1: Ah, so for farmers, they want to have like a 50-50 mix.
0: That's a great question. The researchers say 90-10. So 90 of the A, 10% of the B. And apparently, another thing I didn't know, David, is that nobody wants to eat the B-type avocados. A-type avocados are apparently the ones we all love. Who knew?
1: Huh. Yeah. Well, that is strange. But yeah, no, I see 50-50, 90-10, whatever it is. Farmers want to get a specific mix.
0: Exactly.
1: They don't know how to do that. This genetic mapping may mean more cheaper and delicious and more readily available avocados for you.
0: Exactly.
1: Maybe. Who knows?
0: More effective farming.
1: All right. You won't believe what researchers found on Mars when they smashed open a rock. Was it rubies? Yeah, it was rubies. We'll tell you about these amazing Martian rubies in a moment. I should have been more should have been more on edge there. Should have kept it from you. But it's a really cool story. We'll be back in a moment.
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1: Friends, you shall drip rubies. You'll soon drip precious rubies. That's from Sweeney Todd. It's a song. Okay, NASA's Perseverance rover has a laser that it's been firing at rocks because those rocks are jerks on Mars. And it's been looking at some fairly boring stuff, but it's found something that nobody has expected. It's not quite rubies. It's like a mineral that helps form rubies, but let's just call it rubies. Rubies on Mars. Think about getting your wife or husband an engagement ring with Martian rubies for your next engagement. Jesse Rogerson is here. He wants to say something badly. He's a professor at York University. It's science news. Jesse, what do you want to say?
0: It is never – I've lost it. You talked for too long. You said something
1: The laser was boring. I said the rubies. When I said that there was
0: – How is it – there's nothing boring about flying a spaceship to Mars, landing it, and shooting lasers at rocks. That's cool. That's always going to be cool, even if the rocks are regular rocks.
1: You nailed it. They're regular rocks, you know? Like, if I was in the backyard shooting a laser at rocks, you'd be like, wow, you've got a laser. Wow,
0: cool.
1: The rock's exploding. But when the rock broke, it's okay. It's just two rocks. I mean, it's nothing too exciting about two rocks. It's just one more rock than the previous rock. I mean, unless something amazing is in there, which is what happened. Fine.
0: Do you know how long it takes to make a regular rock? The millions of years of deposition, heat, and pressure. Okay, I'm getting. Okay. So
1: right. Rocks are cool. Fine. It's cool. I take it back. I take it all back.
0: Good.
1: Martian lasering of rocks is the coolest thing in the world. Miles Davis is lame. I'm trying to think. I don't know why I picked Miles Davis. I guess he has an album called, The Birth of Cool or something. Anyway, okay. Let's talk this story. This Martian rover, the little rover that could, shooting lasers at rocks. Boom, it opens up. Boom, it's, what is it, corundum?
0: Corundum.
1: Corundum.
0: This is the mineral that was found. So this is in Jezero Crater. This is the most recent major rover on the surface of Mars. Perseverance, as you said, and they found corundum. This is the first time that this mineral has been found on Mars. And we've been studying Mars for a very long time. We've had rovers and landers and stuff since the 70s. So we've been we've been rolling around trying to learn about the rocks of Mars. This is the first time this one was found, and it's the one that forms rubies. Usually, it also has a bit of chromium in it. Chromium-laced corundum is the name of the mineral. And
1: that sounds like something you could get 10 years in prison if you buy from a drug dealer. Corundium-laced chromium. What did you say?
0: Chromium-laced corundum.
1: Yeah.
0: Yes.
1: No, you can't buy that. Don't buy that, kids. That's an illegal substance.
0: Yes, it's
1: illegal. Mess you up.
0: That's what gives it the red flavor, the ruby hue. But it's not like there's a bunch of rubies laying around on the surface of Mars. It's just that this mineral is there, the ones that can form rubies or if you had the right conditions would make those bright ones. Now, the question is not that the rock itself or the mineral itself is weird. It's just that the conditions you need to make rubies, corundum, are a bit odd. So in order to get that corundum, you need to have something that's enriched in aluminum. So you need a lot of aluminum, but you need very little silicon in the area. Now, the reason that's crazy, and you also need high temperatures, but Mars can do that with volcanoes in the past. The silicon is the hard part because silicates are basically all rocks. Every rock, most rocks that you walk around and grab on the ground or on Mars or Mercury or whatever, silicate rocks are mixes of silicates and oxygens, SiO2, SiO3 or something like that. There's silicates everywhere, right? And when you have aluminum mixed with silicates, then the silicates sort of like bond with it and make feldspar, common feldspar, the boring rocks that you suggested we talk about at the beginning.
1: The rock where if you split it in half, you just get two boring rocks.
0: You just get two boring rocks.
1: Does this mean the surface of Mars might have been different than we think it could have been? Or like, what does it imply? This rock that formed in conditions that are not currently observable. What do scientists think when they see something like that?
0: Well, so what they need in order to make ruby type things on Earth or on Mars, you need to find a situation where you have lots of aluminum in the material, but less silicates. And that is possible. It's just this is not something that we see, we would have thought would have been happening in the Jezero crater area that exists where the rover is on Mars. Mm. So
1: I have a theory. Maybe ancient Martians really liked soda. And, you know, soda comes in aluminum cans, and they use that crater as a dumpster. And then, perfect. You know, many years later, 20 years later, when we arrived, it had already formed those rocks. What do you there think? You go. It's a great explanation.
0: Well, it needs to be tested, but a hypothesis nonetheless. Good job. Yes.
1: Is that what you tell your students when they say wild things?
0: Or maybe I should say that's speculation officially. Anyway, they also found these in float rocks. A float rock is a rock that's not like part of a major rock outcrop. It's like a boulder rolling around the surface, suggesting it may have been transported there, like through an impact or
1: storm
0: something like that.
1: Or whatever.
0: Yeah. So they don't really know the actual origin location of the mineral. But if it was Jezero crater where it formed, which is a good chance because that's where it is right now, it could have been during the impact that created Jezero crater that made the conditions possible for rubies. Interesting story. It adds a little piece to sort of the geological record of what's going on Mars.
1: And it gets jewelers very excited for the future. This is such a wild story, this last one. I'm always worried I'm forgetting things. And then I look at an old photograph of like me when I was a kid with my friends. And I'm like, oh, that's Scooter. That's Jessica. I haven't thought about them for 30 years. But if I was just sitting in bed and you asked me to – I don't know why we're in bed in this scenario. If we're in my bed, Jesse, and you asked me to – yes. If we're in my bed and you asked me to try to remember my childhood, I'm not going to remember Scooter and Jessica, you know? So I'm wondering, is there like some version of memory in my mind and in your mind and in everyone's mind that's like half there or somehow like fractured?
0: This is our memories of apparently all animals are really tough to nail down. They're based on so many things. They're based on environmental factors. What we actually remember in our brains and how our brain makes a memory, we're still working on it. So this story was all about fruit flies and mapping how fruit flies make memories. So here's the experiment they ran. They put fruit flies in a chamber. And they taught them to be scared of a specific smell. So they'd have a smell there. And then whenever the smell was shown or given to the fruit flies, they would give them a light electrical zap. And so pretty quickly, the fruit flies are like, oh, don't, that smell means bad. And they'd remember it. And you could like take them out of the chamber and then put them back in the chamber an hour later and give them the smell. And they would react as if they're about to be shocked. They remembered it. Okay, that's the first part. The next step is that after about 24 to 48 hours, they seem to have forgotten it. So you could take them out of the chamber for 24 hours, put them back, give them the smell that would harm them, and they wouldn't react. So they lose the memory. And so the researchers interpret this to mean they've forgotten. Then what they started doing is wondering how they could recall this memory, if the memory exists at all. They've officially forgotten it in terms of like a guiding principle on like how they manage their behavior. But is it in there in other ways? And so what they found is that if they were able to recreate the chamber, the lighting scenarios, the texture of the chamber, in the exact way as close resembling the original experiment as possible, and then give them the smell, then they would sometimes recognize this, build and as the researchers say, build the memory back and react as if they're about to get shocked, meaning they remember. So here's the overlying idea. The researchers think that when the memories are being encoded into our brains, it's actually being encoded twice, once for like guiding how you behave, but then also elsewhere in your brain is they call it a silent memory. And when you're no longer exposed to the stimuli, your guiding one sort of fades. But the other one is hidden in your brain somewhere. And if you use the right triggers, you can use it to reconstruct the memory. But you can also reconstruct the memory incorrectly. They also played with that. They gave a wrong smell, a smell that was not the one that would hurt them. But they recreated everything else about the memory the same, like the texture and the lighting. And they started reacting as if they're about to get shocked. So it's... They could like manipulate how the fruit flies remembered the scenario after the original memory was lost.
1: Wild. Well, I remember the last 30 minutes with you, Jesse, as an excellent, informative interview. And there's no way that researchers zapping me could change that. Side note, is anyone advocating for the fruit flies? Because they're not treating them very well.
0: I thought the exact same thing when I was reading that, yeah.
1: Well, Jesse Rogerson is a professor of astrophysics at York University. Jesse, it's always a joy having you here. Thanks for sharing these stories with me.
0: Good to be here. Yes, thanks.
1: Coming up after the break, how price gouging has gone high tech. Algorithms can now track demand urgency and figure out what you might personally pay for something and charge you it.
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1: The price you used to pay for something was a sticker on a product. Now, increasingly, it can be something an algorithm calculates after learning who you are, what you want in real time. And maybe also knowing how badly you want that pricing. I am here with Lindsay Owen, the author of Gouged, a book that goes into this. And she's also the president of the Groundwork Collaborative. Lindsay, welcome to the show.
2: Thanks so much for having me.
1: Okay. Dynamic pricing, sucker pricing, whatever you want to call it, algorithmic pricing. What's happening to the idea that an item, let's say a roll of toilet paper, has a fixed price?
2: Yeah, pricing has really gone high tech. You know, in some ways, the fair price, the posted price is actually a relatively modern invention. You know, for thousands of years, we haggled in markets and, you know, you negotiated the price and the seller might have looked you up and down, saw that you had some nice shoes on and decided to charge you a little more. Or maybe you knew a little bit of dirt about the seller, and so you were in a stronger position and you got charged a little less. But about 150 years ago, we moved to the price tag, and there are varying sort of stories about how that happened. In my book, I talk about the Quakers and, you know, how frustrated they were with this idea that different people were being charged different prices. They felt like all men were equal under God. Everyone should pay the same amount. They got rid of haggling, started charging fixed prices. In Philadelphia, Pennsylvania, John Wanamaker is credited with putting the price tag in his department store. He was a religious man and was supposedly influenced by the Quakers, but he was also a businessman, and haggling is really time and labor intensive. And so it was much easier, you know, to ring up everyone's goods and get them out of the store, you know, with a nice full basket, with the price tag, right? And for, you know, nearly 150 years, we've all been accustomed to that. It's transparent. It's predictable. It means that you and I pay the same amount if we go to the store at the same time. But today, I think, you know, big tech is really changing how pricing works. And in particular, the kind of old cost-plus model that you figured out how much it costs to make an item, stuck a bit of additional margin on top so that you had a profit, and let it be, is gone. And today we see a version exactly like you describe of pricing that tries to carefully calibrate the maximum you're willing to pay for every single item in your cart, and extract all of the consumer surplus possible for every single item in your cart. So this is a really big shift. And of course, it's made possible by a few things. One, new technologies that follow you around and help estimate your willingness to pay. Do you need it now? Are you a frantic mom in the middle of the night ordering a thermometer because your kid's sick and willing to pay a top dollar? You know, companies are able to track a lot of information about us. But also, this is really a story of e-commerce. If you and I are standing in line at the grocery store together and being charged a different amount for the same item, we'd sort of look at each other and look at the cashier and be like, what's going on here? But in e-commerce, we're isolated. I have no idea how much you're being charged. You have no idea how much I'm being charged. And so it's sort of a new frontier for price gouging, in my view.
1: There's a lot there. There's so much there. Like, should companies be allowed to know these things about us? Should they be allowed to know that the mom is frantic about the thermometer because of maybe her Google searches and Google somehow linked with the seller? I'm not saying that happens, but should they be allowed to spy on us? And also, rewinding to what you said, there's something fundamentally different about this than how it might have functioned 1,000 years ago at the bazaar while I'm haggling over a sack of flour. I get to haggle. I get to face the other party. I can't haggle with Amazon. Amazon can just decide what it thinks I'll pay and use its kind of monopoly and two-day or one-day shipping and convenience and the fact that I'm a Prime member and all that to kind of gouge me in kind of a unique way. It's not the bazaar anymore. It's maybe to me much worse. Is that your read on it?
2: Absolutely. I mean, you also point to another difference between haggling in the bazaar and the marketplace that we find ourselves in today. And that's that one of the tried and true tactics of the haggler is to walk away, or at least to feign walking away, right? And that presupposes that you have the ability to go get the item elsewhere. You know, it is really it's really difficult to overcharge or gouge someone when they can walk across the street and get the item at a lower price. And so I think, you know, one of the things that's facilitated this reinvention of the ripoff is the corporate consolidation in our economy today. We often have very few options in a host of sectors in the economy for shopping, very little ability to vote with our wallet.
1: Now, just how good are these systems, are these companies, are these websites, are these maybe in the future cameras in the department store with a little screen underneath the toilet paper updating as I walk by? How good are they at surveilling us, knowing what we'll pay, and how good do you think they're going to get in the near future?
2: Yeah. So they're great at tracking us, like absolutely fantastic. And they're able to track almost everything you could imagine. So you know, when you log in to buy something in the app, obviously the company is collecting a detailed purchase history. We know from research at the Federal Trade Commission that some companies are looking at how long you hover over something with your mouse, even if you never click on it or never buy it. We have seen in looking at patent applications for companies like Walmart and DoorDash that they're creating these really sophisticated consumer intelligence scores or agitation indexes based on things like their estimate of how hungry we are, how quickly we scroll through the menu, things like that. Obviously, our geography, where we log in from, proxies for our income and demographic information. And increasingly, we actually hand over a lot of data ourselves because we talk to these companies. We use their enterprise chatbots. We go and tell Sparky in the Walmart app what we're looking for, or we go into Gemini or Claude or ChatGPT and explain, you know, what we need, right? And as agentic AI becomes a bigger part of the shopping experience and becomes a bigger part of commerce, and it's estimated to be a $5 trillion book of business by 2030, that type of information that you're sharing is really a goldmine in helping companies determine your price point, right? And how much you needed, how urgent the purchase is, how price sensitive you are, all of that. And so we're handing over a lot of information, but I actually think this is just the beginning of what companies are going to be able to pull together.
1: I have a background in tech. I used to be a software engineer. I know what a dark pattern is in kind of software and system design. But for someone who doesn't, what is it? And what are some of the dark patterns in these e-commerce websites, these massive retailers? What are some of the dark patterns that they're using today that would surprise people?
2: Yeah, I think of dark patterns as these sort of user interface manipulations and design techniques that sort of bait you into making purchases or clicking on things that you might not otherwise click on. And the research shows that they really work, right? Randomized control trials with and without dark patterns, like the dark patterns really lure you in. Good examples of dark patterns. One that I always like is, you know, you're trying to cancel a membership or something, and
1: they just don't let you, or the button's gray that says cancel and it makes it look like the button's disabled when it's not.
2: Yeah, impossible to find the little cancel button. But they also use this trick through dark patterns, something called confer shaming, where, you know, it says something like, are you sure you want to, should you continue with your gym membership, or should you cancel your gym membership and undermine your health, or something like, you know, like, well, something to make you sort of think twice about whether or not you want to go, you know, go in that direction.
1: Well, I'm here with Lindsay Owens, the author of Gouge, The End of a Fair Price and What That Means for Your Wallet. She's the president of the Groundwork Collective. When we come back, we'll talk more about how not only are these companies watching you, but they're watching each other to try to set a price to sort of, in some sense, collude. We'll be back with Lindsay in a moment.
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34: This is Global News. I'm Russell Skeet. It's partly cloudy and 20 degrees at 9 o'clock. The U.S. president says Canada needs the U.S. more than the U.S. needs Canada, but that's not true when it comes to energy. There's been debate whether Canada should use Alberta energy exports as leverage in the trade dispute. Martha Hall Finley with the UFC School of Public Policy doesn't think it would have much effect. She says Canada doesn't have sway over the president, but American voters do.
35: Our leverage of energy is just reminding people just how much the Americans need it. We don't need to necessarily put export tariffs on our energy or do the like.
34: Premier Danielle Smith has said she would fight a move to use energy as leverage. Premier Doug Ford said today Ontario should leverage energy and critical minerals in trade negotiations with the U.S. Jobs Minister Patty Hajdu was in Calgary today announcing incentives for the transportation and supply chain sector. But questions quickly turned to possible counter tariffs against the U.S. as the trade war between Canada and the Americans heats up over the weekend. Prime Minister Mark Carney promised to introduce dollar-for-dollar tariffs in retaliation for U.S. tariffs imposed on $28 billion worth of Canadian goods. Hajdu says tariffs ultimately hurt Canadians and Canadian business. So if the tariffs come in on September 8th as planned, the government wants to have a plan to protect those businesses.
0: Ultimately, we want to be clear that it's Canadian companies that come first. It's Canadian businesses that come first, and we're going to fight for them.
34: Meanwhile, Canada is set to announce retaliatory tariffs against the U.S. tomorrow. Finance Minister François-Philippe Champagne and three other cabinet ministers are expected to reveal Canada's response in the morning. Prime Minister Mark Carney says Canada may need to move away from matching U.S. tariffs dollar for dollar and instead use more targeted retaliation. U.S. President Donald Trump escalated the dispute by threatening Canada could face consequences worse than the tariffs already imposed. A group of about a dozen residents of Old celebrated the recent decision by the Alberta Utilities Commission to deny a 1.4 gigawatt natural gas plant at the edge of town. The plant would have powered a giant AI data center proposed for the area. Those plans are now going back to the drawing board as the company involved, Synapse, will look to revise them. Old's Mayor Dan Daly says the issue could have been avoided if the province revised their AI framework so projects like this wouldn't be so close to homes.
3: We hope that the Alberta government does come down with some guidelines and some rules of engagement when it comes to data centers. And when that does, then we're going to be looking at our land use bylaw and our bylaws in general as they pertain to data centers.
34: In their decision, the AUC cited several concerns, including no reasonable justification for the site that was chosen. Three of the cities in Canada with the highest rates of debt are here in Alberta, and the province also leads the country for non-mortgage debt delinquency rates. A new report by Equifax found Fort McMurray has the highest average debt of major cities, followed by Calgary, Edmonton, number five on the list. Stacey Yanchuk of Oleski with Money Mentors says credit becomes a problem when people can't afford to pay it off.
4: Now, ideally, we can pay off that credit card every 2 weeks or biweekly, however your paychecks work. But sometimes we can't pay it off. And then you get to a point where you can't even make minimum payments. So this becomes a slippery slope down with credit usage because our wages are certainly not keeping up with inflation. And inflation is continuing to go up.
34: The research from Equifax looked at debt from credit cards as well as personal and car loans and buy now, pay later plans. In sports, Canadian Bianca Andreescu, who won the U.S. Open women's singles crown in 2019, took a step toward returning to the Big Apple's Grand Slam tennis tournament with a 6-1, 6-2 win today over Eva Vedder of the Netherlands in the opening round of the qualifying. Andreescu only needed 66 minutes to advance. She'll play Ukraine's Veronika Podrez in her next match. Environment Canada Calgary weather clearing down to 11 tonight, sunny and 26 tomorrow, sunny and 30 on Wednesday. It's 20 degrees. Breaking news when it happens. Our next scheduled news at 10. I'm Russell Skeet.
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1: I'm here with someone who calls her book a true crime story, but the perpetrator is not an individual. It's a pricing algorithm. So let's investigate this crime scene that involves rent, fees, corporate concentration, and the disappearance of a fair price. What are we all talking about? Well, let's get into it. I'm here with Lindsay Owen, the author of Gouged and the president of the Groundwork Collaborative. Lindsay, welcome back to the show.
2: Thanks for having me.
1: So we're talking about how big companies collude to do something that they call dynamic pricing or personal pricing. I love how those words are kind of positive rather than surveillance pricing to basically charge us online using, I don't know, major retailers, a price that they think we'll pay versus what's fair and versus what everyone else is paying. I want to talk about how these companies collude to set these prices. I think airline pricing is one that we all kind of intuitively understand. Why do all airline fares go up at the same time? How do they know to do that? They're not just analyzing you. They're analyzing each other, right?
2: Yeah, absolutely. Companies for a long time have gotten pretty good at tracking competitor data. This is a lot easier than it used to be, where you would have to send someone to your competitor with a clipboard to sort of monitor all the different prices that they were charging and come back and compare to your own. Now, of course, quite easy to scrape the pricing of a competitor. There's a whole host of pricing advisors and pricing consultants that'll build technologies to do this for you. So yes, companies monitoring peer pricing is really standard practice these days.
1: At the commercial break, it's a little boring, but I was talking to you about microphones. You know, we're both performers. We use microphones. And like, why is it that on Amazon, the microphone is like $137.29 one day, $138.14 one day. But then if I go to Best Buy, it's exactly the same price. What is going on? This feels like it should be illegal. This feels like price fixing. This feels like it's antitrust or anti-competitive. I'm not a lawyer, but what do you make of it when you see something like that?
2: Yeah, in the book, I talk a lot about the new technologies that have enabled gouging. But the truth is, there's a lot of plain old-fashioned gouging still happening in the economy. You know, price fixing is a great example. There was just

0: algorithms have helped expand the universe in which price fixing is possible. Obviously, price fixing involves coordination. You have to sort of get together with your competitors in some fashion and decide on a price. But with algorithms now, we have seen price fixing expand into areas of the economy where it would have been really hard to coordinate the players. And so there's a recent example, again, out of California, of an alleged price fixing scheme by an algorithmic price fixing company called Calibrate, who was helping retail gas stations, 1,300 of them, align their prices. In the book, I talk about an alleged price fixing scheme among corporate landlords through a company called RealPage. That company has since settled with the Trump administration's DOJ. But the software allowed landlords all across the city to align on recommended price points, to keep prices high. And it also even included some of that old-fashioned muscle where the landlords got together in person and where agents of the RealPage company, called through the participants to remind them of the price points that they like to see.
1: A little history, and I'll probably get this wrong because I'm not a great student of this stuff, but like in the 1920s and 30s, didn't all the light bulb companies, like internationally in both Europe and North America, get together and kind of all agree to set a price and all agree to make light bulbs that died more quickly than, you know, current chemistry and physics? They could make better products, but they all agreed not to so they could sell more light bulbs. And they got taken down by regulators. Where are the regulators in this? Or are companies saying, hey, because it's an algorithm doing the work and not a CEO calling another CEO or a landlord calling another landlord, although in that case you said the landlords did get together, but because it's an algorithm, are these companies able to say, oh, this is not anti-competitive, we're not doing anything wrong?
0: Yeah, that's a great piece of history, the Phoebus cartel. The light bulbs got too good too fast. We weren't buying very many of them. And so they hatched a plan to short circuit the lifespan of the light bulb. And it worked for many years and ultimately actually fell apart due to the war. It was hard to coordinate prices across the European countries when they were sort of fighting each other. Enforcement really hasn't kept pace. Algorithmic price fixing is price fixing. It doesn't matter how newfangled it is. If you're coordinating to align price, you're violating the law. And so I think this isn't a loophole in the law as much as it is an enforcement problem in the law. Although, various cases are winding their way through the courts. And, I think we'll have a clearer picture of this soon.
1: What if we want to go back to that romantic world where I walk into the drugstore and I see a price on an item and I know that the drugstore five blocks away has the same price as long as they're the same company? How do we get back there? What can we do as consumers to fight against this? I call it sucker pricing. You know, like Amazon knows I'm a sucker. They'll know I'm going to spend a few extra dollars on this thing if I need it now. What can we do to fight against it? Or do we just resign ourselves to this is the way things are going and we can do really nothing?
0: Yeah, it's a great question. I mean, I really don't believe it should be up to the individual consumer to kind of duck and dodge and bob and weave and try to beat the machine. So I do really think this is the role of policymakers to put in place a new regime of policy that I think updates the rights that belong to shoppers for the modern e-commerce era. And so I propose something called a Shopper's Bill of Rights in the book that would do just that. But I do think consumers raising their voices is an important tool as well, and it has been historically. And just even in recent history here, consumers taking to TikTok, consumers tweeting out their story, the kind of PR kerfuffles that companies find themselves in when these issues get raised or exposed has actually been an important disciplining feature. We saw Delta sort of brag about their new pricing technologies in their earnings calls and their investor days. Groundwork, we exposed that, and very quickly Delta backtracked, and in part it was because CEOs of American and Southwest Airlines came out and seized on that opportunity to say, hey, we would never do that. So competition at work, right? But I do think consumers raising their voice, posting pictures of changing prices, running little experiments where they sit next to their husband.
1: Make it like you're saying we should shame these
0: Absolutely.
1: Large corporations.

0: Absolutely. Yeah, look, there's so many examples in history of sort of consumer boycotts and backlash, warning companies off of new approaches. The most famous is in the 90s, the CEO of Coca-Cola let slip that they were thinking of installing thermometers in vending machines to charge more for a Coke on a hot day.
1: Wow.
0: That ended up on like the front page of every major newspaper well before social media. And Coke walked it back. And, you know, to this day, you don't see a ton of dynamic pricing in vending machines.
1: I wonder if it's like a frog in boiling water, though. Like all these companies are behaving worse and worse and worse and worse and worse. And algorithm pricing is getting more against us and cheating us slowly, little by little. And we just won't notice it. Like, that's my biggest fear.
0: Yeah. And I do think the potential for e-commerce to become agentic commerce, to do your shopping through a major LLM like a Google Gemini. I mean, they've released their universal commerce protocol. They're moving in this direction. Presents a whole host of new possibilities for this type of surveillance pricing.
1: Well, Lindsay, I've really enjoyed this conversation. Thanks for being here.
0: Yeah, thanks so much for having me.
1: You can check out Lindsay's book, Gouge, The End of a Fair Price and What That Means for Your Wallet, available wherever books are sold. Lindsay Owens is the president of the Groundwork Collective. Lindsay, thanks again.
0: Thanks for having me, David.
1: After the break, this racy question. Can being too nice actually kill the spark? Does romantic desire always follow the same polite rules as the rest of a healthy relationship?
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17: The following conversation will be about sex and human sexuality with a psychologist. So parents and children, sensitive listeners, please be advised. Equality. It's great for relationships. I'd like to think most people want their serious romantic relationships to be egalitarian, respectful, and emotionally safe, obviously. But here's an awkward question. What if the rules that we all agree make you an excellent life partner sometimes make you a boring lover? Well, let's dig into that here with Marianne Brandon, a clinical psychologist specializing in sex therapy. Marianne, welcome to the show.
18: Thanks so much, David.
17: We're going to talk about how equality outside the bedroom might, I don't know, kill desire. Is this something that you've been interested in as a psychologist?
18: Absolutely. It's a real thing. And I have to tell you, so frequently couples come into my therapy room and they have these solid, great relationships. They talk about themselves as being best friends and great respect. I mean, it's obvious when you talk to them and then you hear why they're in the room, which is, you know, sex is so boring and she doesn't like how kind or, let's say, polite he is in the bedroom. I hear this over and over again.
17: Yeah. Is that a red flag for you? Maybe not always, but if two people come into your office looking for couples therapy and they say, oh, we're best friends, does that make you think like, uh-oh?
18: Well, it makes me think that, well, I know what's going on here. And, you know, I love that they're best friends. That's fabulous. And they often, like, are very proud of that. But the problem is nobody wants to have sex with their best friend. And as soon as I say that, everybody gets it. They're like, okay, I'm listening. Now what?
17: Okay, well, now what? Is it that being too polite and always kind of being fumbly, oh, do you enjoy this? Is this okay? Mm-hmm. Takes people out of the moment? Is it seeing someone as non-dominant or submissive? I'm not talking about dominant and submissive in normal life.
18: Right.
17: I'm talking about specifically in the bedroom.
18: Right.
17: Is this kind of the problem?
18: It really is. So one way to understand it is women respond to confidence in the bedroom. And men are trying so hard these days, it seems to me, to sort of not bring toxic masculinity into their relationship and into the bedroom. So many men are trying so hard to do this right now. And what happens is they're so careful. Can I touch you here? Does this feel okay? Women are like, I'm stronger than this guy, and this isn't fun. So women want to have that equality absolutely outside the bedroom. But in the bedroom, in order for her to relax and let go, she needs to feel like she can relax into somebody who's got it, you know? We're talking about heterosexual relationships.
17: Sure. And we're talking about most people.
18: Exactly.
17: But can you blame hetero men for this take? I mean, we're taught toxic masculinity, treating women as less than in the workplace, in social circles, in your family is wrong. We start to see the problem with it. Is the problem with men, they're hearing this and they're taking too simplistic a view? It's like, oh, any behavior that might be seen as dominant is no good. Whereas dominance can be a little fun in the bedroom for couples.
18: Exactly. So I feel really bad for men right now because they really are getting mixed messages and they really are trying. And my take on most guys that are at least guys in my therapy room, they'll do anything to have sex. Like they just want...
17: That's not everyone.
18: No, but a whole lot of them are.
17: Sure.
18: And they're willing to follow any rule to make it happen. Like you tell them this is the answer, they'll try it. They'll do it. So
17: I love that. Keep going.
18: So that's all it is. So there are so many nuances to what we're talking about today. So what I tell my couples is that equality and mutual respect That's a necessary component of a great sex life, period. Those are indisputable necessities, but that's not enough. So necessary is not sufficient. That's the building block for great sex, but that won't automatically give you great sex. So people will come in and say, you know, we've got that relationship. We're mutually respected and, you know, all of that. We've got that. What happened? There's no great sex now. But again, that's because those rules are different than bedroom rules.
1: I want to get to what to do about this, but I have one more question about being an attentive partner, like constantly checking in and saying, is this okay? Is that okay? How does that feel? What about now? Is this good? Do you like that? Do you not like that? Checking in every 5 seconds can sort of make the other person feel like they have to be the project manager in the bedroom.
18: That's true.
1: You know, like, let's just say for heteronormative couples, the woman is like basically having to be an instructor.
18: Right.
1: Rather than enjoying.
18: That's right. And she'll even say, I feel like I'm having sex with my son. Like I'm
1: Oh God. You're killing me. But my question is, can being too attentive sort of feel like, well, just make some decisions yourself. Take responsibility for the bedroom encounter yourself, the woman might think to herself.
18: Totally. So what people want in the bedroom is they want confidence. They want people going for what they want. And what I tell guys is sexually harass her.
1: Ew.
18: Wait, no, no.
1: Say more
18: Stay
1: about that.
18: Here,
1: but that's my initial reaction.
18: Stay with me. So
1: I am.
18: Whatever.
1: You're like, killing okay, you, Marianne. You're killing me.
18: Get your way out of this rut. No, it's really true because, you know, it's whatever men know not to do, like at work or to whatever, they bringing it into the bedroom can actually really work. Treat her like a sex object. Now, keep in mind, she feels respected and she feels like an equal. That's necessary, right? But when you get into the bedroom, show her that you want her.
1: Sure. I would even add, because I guess I have different opinions than you on this, have that conversation first. Like, do you want your tush grabbed while we're in the bedroom without me asking? Which, you know, you would get fired and maybe sued for doing at work, and we should never treat people in our lives like that. Fine, whatever. Like, maybe have these conversations first?
18: Well, sure. I would never disagree with that. But here's the thing that I think you might be missing is that most stuff feels amazing when people are super turned on. So all of these particulars, what about this? What about this? Well, you know, if you're really turned on, most of it is like, yeah, bring it on. And that's one of the reasons why at the beginning of a relationship, so much feels good is because the level of lust is so high that people don't get into this part of their brain that's like, do I like this? Do I not like this? Is this appropriate? Is he touching too hard? Is he touching too soft? If someone's overcome with lust, all of this stuff becomes less important than the excitement of the moment. So that's one of the issues here is that absolutely talk about all this. But the thing is, the critical piece for a long-term relationship when people are in mutual respectful relationships is how to get that lust up so that, you know, most stuff does feel good. That's like the critical piece.
1: But that can come and go in waves, and it coming and going in waves is fine, right? I mean, like...
18: Yeah. I mean, people say, yeah, it comes and goes in waves. And that's, I think, a way that people make themselves kind of feel better because...
1: I love having you on the show.
18: Listen, I've been doing this for almost 30 years.
1: I know. And I haven't. I'm just some idiot with a microphone who's had an ex-wife and a girlfriend, you know? Like, what am I, you know, keep, I'm listening. I don't know if I agree with it, but I'm listening.
18: Right. Okay. So lust comes and goes for different reasons. So of course there's hormonal stuff like pregnancy can cause lust to go down because of all kinds of the hormonal stuff that's going on. Okay.
1: Sure.
18: All of that. Depression can cause lust to go down because of hormonal stuff that goes on. All of this. So it's not false what you're saying, but the bottom line is if lust is high, people are very flexible about what feels good. If lust is low, people become very particular. That's like a bottom line thing.
1: Well, being kind, respectful, and considerate, I think, is generally excellent relationship advice. But I am here with Marianne Brandon. What do you want to say, Marianne?
18: So we're talking heterosexual. If she knows he's a kind, respectful person, then everything that happens in the bedroom is understood through that lens.
1: Okay, so when we come back from the break with clinical psychologist specializing in sex therapy, Marianne Brandon, look, what happens when being too nice kills the tension? We'll talk more about this in a few moments' time.
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1: We are going to have a conversation with a psychologist about sex and human sexuality. So parents and children and sensitive listeners, please do be advised. Being kind, respectful, and considerate is generally excellent relationship advice. Unfortunately, sexual desire has its own ideas on how to behave in the moment, in the bedroom. At least that's what Marianne Brandon, clinical psychologist specializing in sex therapy, has to say. So what happens when being too nice kills tension romantically? Marianne, welcome back to the show.
18: Thank you. It's great to be here, David.
1: All right. Where were we?
18: Sure. I told you that I tell my male clients like to sexually harass their wives.
1: You're going to get me in so much trouble.
18: No.
1: With the caveat, okay?
18: The caveat is not like in the kitchen, not like day to day. Like, don't walk up to her and grab her body and say, okay, I was told to sexually harass you. That it doesn't work like that. That's going to work against you.
1: Yeah.
18: What you want to do is bring that into the bedroom. Okay. So after you've established that you're a very respectful, kind person that cares about her needs and feelings, then you go into the bedroom and you show up sexually like you really want her. She sees it on your face. You sort of go for what you want. Oh, that's going to be very exciting for her. But that's a very different environment than the kitchen.
1: I hear what you're saying. Establish trust and live in an egalitarian fashion. Live as equals. Treat your partner with great respect.
18: Yes.
1: And then go kind of nuts in the bedroom is what you're saying. Knowing that that respect is there and that consent is there and everything.
18: Right.
1: Got it.
18: And of course she knows in the bedroom, if something really is going in the wrong direction, she's going to say something and you're going to stop. It's not like, you know, all holes barred in there. But generally, if her lust level is high enough, like I said, she's going to be much more flexible about what feels good.
1: Now, given that your take that you just gave me pause, this sexually harassed thing, I'm worried about this next one, but I want to walk through it with you.
18: Okay.
1: I think it's important to give someone who with so much experience as a sex therapist and a couples counselor and everything,
18: yeah,
1: kind of like room here. Your phrase, good sex isn't politically correct.
18: Right.
1: Can you expand on that without getting me fired?
18: I sure can. David, I got this.
1: Good.
18: So here's the thing. To oversimplify it, our brains are complicated and there are, you know, sort of different sections of our brain, all of which we bring to the bedroom. Okay. So we have our frontal lobes, our cerebral cortex, and that's what tells us what's appropriate, like what in terms of sexual interaction. We have our emotional brains that we bring to the experience that can make things more exciting or not. If we're anxious, it's less exciting. If we bring, lust and desire, it's more exciting. We all have a primal brain, and that primal brain is ancient. It does not respond to social custom. It does not learn in your lifetime what you're being told is appropriate sex. It's been there for hundreds of thousands of years. And that's where many people feel the most exciting sex comes, is motivated, at least in part, by that primal animalistic stuff. So it's a really critical piece of the puzzle. It's not all of it, but it's really important. And David, this is why this message is so important, because porn and AI feed that primal brain like humans do not.
1: And it's like fast food. It's like junk food. It's like McDonald's, eating it every day.
18: Exactly. Exactly. So it's just that if humans don't find any space for that primal sexuality, or if they feel like it's shameful, like if we tell people, you know, sex has to be this way, and this is how to do it nicely and correctly, then all of this primal stuff, it doesn't go away. It's more powerful for some people than others, but it's in all of our brains. It's all going to get channeled to AI. And what we will see, and what I see in my therapy room as that happens, human sex gets more boring. Primal, like, you know, porn AI stuff gets more compelling. This is not a direction I want humanity to head.
1: That's completely fair. But okay, my point as you were saying that is, isn't the one of the great things about being human that we can kind of override our most primal instincts and think logically? But as I say these words, I'm thinking maybe that's a great tool for dealing with being in the workplace, being in public, being in society. But maybe it's not such a good thing for being in the bedroom.
18: Well, it's idealistic, David, because we don't override our primal brain. That's why this is the same reason we won't have time to talk about it today. But just like you said, fast food, like porn is fast food. I mean, look at the obesity epidemic. half the world's obese. You think they're not trying to override their primal brain on this one? Of course they're trying to override it, but they can't. So we're human beings. So it doesn't mean that humans, like relationship sex, has to get so crazy. It just means a little bit, now and again, balanced with making love, which is a whole different thing we could talk about. People don't know how to make love. That really should be a topic that we discuss. But a little bit of this primal stuff is going to make AI less appealing, and it's going to be part of the glue that keeps couples together. I promise you.
1: Okay. I'm hearing you. You're worried about tech and you're worried about politeness preventing people from doing what they want with each other and then just interacting with technology that doesn't care about politeness, political correctness. The fantasy can be whatever, dark, twisted, strange. You never have to talk to a person about it. You never have to just go for it. Another kind of risk and reward. Is this kind of your concern?
18: Yeah, it's my concern. So right now, even just like what I tend to call old-fashioned porn, because it's been around for 2 decades now.
1: We're talking about the magazines that we used to have in the 90s?
18: Not even that. I don't even call that porn anymore. But you know, just the typical porn that people go on, you know, on their computer, that's so popular that a recent survey by Kinsey found that in the top frequented websites in the United States, porn is 3 of the top 11.
1: Well, that doesn't surprise me at all.
18: Okay. Well, it did. It surprised me as a sex therapist. But the point is, people love it. We've got to bring some of it in some kind of comfortable way to couples, or it's all going out. It's not going to be good.
1: I'm reasonably sure if you look at the history of the technology of the internet, like how can we deliver so many files so quickly? How can we deliver videos using the internet bandwidth we have? Like, you know, the real core infrastructure of the internet was really pushed forward by the adult entertainment industry. Like, I understand that the internet, we're able to have video conferences today because the underlying technology was developed by software people working for adult entertainment companies. So the fact that the internet got built out because of this stuff is why it doesn't surprise me that it's so popular.
18: So we can't ignore that. We're humans, we're primates, we are animals. That's what we are. So it's sort of like we cannot tell the body what to want. It makes its own decisions. What I tell my clients is, like, if I'm going out to dinner tonight and I see the dessert menu, I tell you what my body's going to want is like a flourless chocolate cake, period.
1: Banana pudding.
18: That's it. Now, I might choose fruit or I might not have dessert, but I will never convince my body to prefer fruit over that cake. It'll never happen. And sex is like that.
1: Well, maybe we'll talk about GLP-1 drugs at a later time, because you can tell your body not to go for the cake, but whatever. That's totally out of scope.
18: Yeah.
1: The last thing I want to bring up, it was a study you showed me. It was about, like, you know, bondage. But the real takeaway you were telling me at the break is that our bodies respond positively in the bedroom to, like, tension. Mm-hmm. Can you say more about that?
18: So again, our sexual proclivities have been adapted over hundreds of thousands of years. So that part of our primal brain responds to it. And so we get rewards for tension within our brain. If we're turned on, you've got to remember that people have to be excited for this to work. But we have this sort of ancient biology that rewards that sort of dominance is a big word. I hate using it because it gets associated with BDSM, and that's really not what I'm talking about here. But our biology rewards this kind of tension.
1: Well, Marianne Brandon is co-host of the Sex Doctors podcast. That's available wherever podcasts are streamed. She's a clinical psychologist who specializes in sex therapy. Marianne, it is always such a joy having you on the show. Thanks for being here.
18: My pleasure, David.
1: Coming up next, Viagra was designed for one very specific job, but now researchers think it may interfere with cancer's ability to spread. Yes, Viagra to treat cancer.
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33: That little blue pill, Viagra. If you need the drug, it's basically a miracle. But it may have a surprising new trick up its sleeve, and it has nothing to do with what happens in the bedroom. Researchers have discovered a potential connection between this drug, cholesterol, and cancer that could make you look at this drug in a whole new way. I am here with Dr. Ayelet Erez, a life sciences professor at the Weizmann Institute of Science, who's done this research. Ayelet, welcome to the show.
34: Thank you for having me.
33: It's always interesting to me when existing drugs that have been approved and studied for one use, all of a sudden researchers discover there may be other benefits to it. How do you discover something like this? Is it by accident, or is it something that you seek to investigate in the first place?
34: So actually, we were asking a different question. We were trying to find genes that if we inhibit their function, they would inhibit cancer progression. And we came up with several genes, and we chose PDE5A because we knew it has a drug, which is Viagra, that inhibits it. But the importance for us was that there was a very high safety profile known for Viagra. So we assumed that if we find that it is indeed beneficial, we could translate it relatively rapidly to human benefit.
1: So tell me about this gene stuff and Viagra. This link was known and understood, and so you sort of chose it as a candidate, or how did it work?
34: So it wasn't known, and actually this is what made it interesting, because Viagra is known for its effect in dilating blood vessels. But what we found that the molecule that actually Viagra increases and relates to this gene actually competes with cholesterol on a transporter. So if this molecule levels are increased because we use Viagra, cholesterol cannot be used by the cancer cell. And this is important because the cancer cell uses cholesterol for energy, for migrating, for building membranes. And so it was very significant when we inhibited cholesterol levels.
1: I guess my question is, how did you know Viagra would do this? I mean, we know what Viagra does if you're, you know, an older gentleman struggling in the bedroom, but how do we know it'll do this to cholesterol?
34: So we didn't know. And I'm summarizing 5 years of hard work by my
1: in 30 seconds. This is the problem sometimes about talking about your research, but how do you find that link?
34: So we do lots of assays first on cancer cells that are grown in a tissue culture. Then we test it in mice. Then we went to human biopsies from breast cancers and from other cancers. And then eventually at the Weizmann Institute, we have a digital database of 5 million people that have been followed for 20 years. And so we looked at the health records of these patients that were analyzed for us by the Clalit healthcare system. It's like the big brother is watching us, but we know everything about everyone in terms of the medical records. And then we looked at patients diagnosed with cancer, taking Viagra or not taking Viagra. And we found that those that were taking Viagra survived much longer than those with the same cancer, same BMI, same age, same stage of the cancer. So that's how we show that it Viagra also associate with improving life length in cancer patients.
1: What you're saying is remarkable. How strong is the link? How much could someone's life be extended? And how far along are we in the research? Are these just early results? Or is this something you would start recommending to patients today? Because we already know the medication for most people is generally safe.
34: So actually, that's part of the reason I'm always happy to be interviewed about this, because I want to reach the patients. As I said, Viagra's safety is very high. The patent expired, and the good thing is that it's relatively cheap. But the problem is that no drug company would fund medical clinical research. So I want to do a clinical research, especially on women with triple negative breast cancer, that we showed in mice that Viagra is very beneficial, but we don't have data on human because women don't take Viagra. So I'm very much interested in doing a clinical trial. The problem is that because the patent expired and because anybody can get it, I can't do it. So I'm very happy to reach patients through you.
1: Interesting. So in an ideal world, you would do a study with women who unfortunately have breast cancer at the stage. You would give them Viagra, see what happens. Is it safe for women to take generally? It's just there's no, you know, stated use because women don't typically get erectile dysfunction.
34: No, but women take it for high pulmonary hypertension.
1: Okay.
34: So there are women that take Viagra for another indication. So we know it's safe. We know it's cheap. And we know that it's very significantly beneficial, at least in mice with breast cancer.
1: What types of cancer and at what stage do you think this shows promise for?
34: So we looked at the cancers for which we had enough patients, which means mainly male cancer. So we looked at prostate cancer, and we also looked at lung cancer, colon cancer. Every cancer we looked at for which we had enough patients, we saw an enormous effect. And what was interesting was that there was a synergistic effect with statins. And statins are used for people with high cholesterol. And many people with morbid obesity take both drugs. So if you have morbid obesity and you take statins and you need to take Viagra, at least I can tell you that your cancer will not spread as quickly as those who don't.
1: So what would you recommend to people hearing about your research for the first time, to talk to their doctors and also ask that their doctors read your studies, because this is relatively safe? And it just seems like if the results are this good, this should be such an obvious toolkit that doctors, oncologists should be adding to what they do.
34: So, you know, the Viagra is like the most sold drug on the black market without prescription. Because some people are ashamed to ask their doctors for prescription. And even though we know that those who, in the medical record, it doesn't say that they used Viagra, some of them used Viagra, still the effect was so significant that it's safe to say that they can, you know, to recommend Viagra for people. But the right way to do it is always through a clinical trial. I wish I could do it. I just had several Zooms with big hospitals in the US, in Canada. I really want to push it forward, but the problem is that no one would fund research for a drug that has no patent.
1: Interesting. I wonder if you could market it under a different name. Like there's this antidepressant here, and I'm sure it's used in where you're at as well. And in Canada, it's called bupropion. And for when it's used to treat depression, I think it's called Wellbutrin. When it's used to treat smoking cessation, it's called Zyban. I wonder if you could just rebrand the chemical.
34: So since the patent expired long time ago, there are several generic drugs that are not Viagra, but inhibit the same target. And we tested them and they showed the same benefit.
1: Yeah.
34: So actually this can be done that's part of the reason that you can't.
1: This is interesting. I mean, this is the real stuff that researchers and doctors and people doing this work struggle with.
34: Because you want to reach the patients, you want them. And then, you know, when they email me, and I get so many emails on this paper, I'm happy, you know, I take the time, I answer each one of them, and I say, on my point of view, you have nothing to lose. The side effect is known.
1: What do you want people to take away from hearing this interview, Ayelette?
34: That sometimes we can't do clinical trials, but if we know that a drug is safe, and we know that it's cheap, and we know that it has no harsh side effects, it's up to the patient to decide. And most importantly, what you use, what you eat, the drugs you take can affect your cancer. So it's always important to look at the whole patient, not just the cancer.
1: This has been a fascinating chat, Ayelette. Thank you for doing the show.
34: Thank you for inviting me.
1: That's a wrap on our show. Thanks for tuning in. 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
36: This is Global News. I'm Russell Skeet. It's partly cloudy and 19 degrees at 10 o'clock. The Premier is closing the door on using Alberta oil and gas as leverage in the trade dispute with the U.S. Danielle Smith says in a statement, cutting off energy exports to the U.S. would be extremely harmful to Canadians and not a viable option. But her Ontario counterpart, Doug Ford, wants to look at everything from fuel to electricity, potash and uranium as leverage in the fight. Energy expert Richard Masson says it's a big weapon, but one Canada probably shouldn't use.
37: In a time of high diesel prices and turmoil around the world, the last thing any of us need is to try to see that relationship damaged.
36: Smith, who says she spoke with Doug Ford today, says the focus needs to be on supporting affected workers and businesses, dismantling interprovincial trade barriers, and continuing to grow export markets. Federal Jobs Minister Patty Hajdu was in Calgary today announcing incentives to help the transportation and supply chain sector. But the topic quickly changed to U.S. tariffs and Canada's possible responses to them. On Saturday, the Prime Minister promised dollar-for-dollar retaliatory tariffs on U.S. goods and services in response to the 50% tariffs levied on Canada by the Americans. IDU says nobody wants to apply a tariff because of the pain that can cause to Canadian consumers and businesses.
0: But we do need to stand up for our Canadian companies and make sure that people are incentivized to choose Canadian whenever possible. That hasn't really been too hard to incentivize Canadians. And I would say again that I'm so grateful as a Canadian that the Canadian population, the people, are standing up for their friends, their neighbors, their communities.
36: IDU, along with Finance Minister Francois-Philippe Champagne, Industry Minister Melanie Joly, and Artificial Intelligence Minister Evan Solomon, are expected to share details of supports for workers affected by tariffs during a meeting with reporters tomorrow. Residents in Olds are breathing a sigh of relief as the group behind a massive data center project is heading back to the drawing board. They hope their plight sets a precedent for similar proposals in Alberta.
1: The Alberta Utilities Commission recently denied an application by Synapse to develop a large natural gas plant at the corner of Olds that would have powered a data center on the same site. Residents celebrated that decision outside the town's office Monday, saying the cost of a power plant a stone's throw away from the community outweighed the benefits. While the $10 billion project would have brought economic prosperity to the town, they say a better location could have the same result. Both the town's mayor and some of the residents opposed to the initial plan are hoping the province can refine their AI framework to stop proposals that would be so close to home. Skylar Peters, Global News.
36: A new report shows major Alberta cities have some of the highest rates of debt in Canada. The Equifax report found Fort McMurray has the highest average debt of major cities, followed by Calgary. Edmonton is number 5 on the list. The province also leads the country for non-mortgage debt delinquency rates. Rebecca Oakes with Equifax says Alberta has historically had a higher debt delinquency rate, but part of the reason is interprovincial migration as newcomers bring their debt with them.
2: You know, particularly for kind of the under 35-year-old group, where we're kind of seeing them move into Alberta, you know, if they are carrying heavy credit card balances and things, those mispayment rates have been rising at a faster level. And so it starts to impact actually what we see in Alberta as well.
36: The research also shows current economic uncertainty is slowing vehicle purchases in other provinces, except in Alberta. In sports, Ottawa Redblacks have appointed longtime CFL executive Jim Popp as a senior football advisor. The move comes a day after the club fired vice president of football operations Sean Burke amid an 0-10 start to the year. Environment Canada Calgary weather clearing and down to 11 tonight. Sunny up to 26 tomorrow. Sunny and 30 on Wednesday. It's 19 degrees. Breaking news when it happens. Our next scheduled news at 11. I'm Russell Skeet.
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6: Hey, good morning, everybody. How are we doing today?
7: It is Monday. It is the 24th. Of August. Does it seem like August really flew by? We're into the last week of August here. We've got September looming large. Yikes, came on fast, didn't it? How many days are in August? 30 or 31? 30, I think, right? Regardless. We're coming up on the Labor Day long weekend next weekend. So, time flies. It was a great weekend. Finally had a fairly, it was kind of funny. We had a good weekend in Edmonton. Friday night, we had the Elks game, which was gorgeous. Absolutely beautiful. And then Sunday, we all wake up and the forecast is 31 degrees. Humidex of 35. Oh, boy. It's going to be hot. Never, ever happened. I don't know what we got to for a high on Saturday, but if we hit 25, I would be shocked. It was cold. It was pretty cold during the early part of it. It did warm up later on in the afternoon, but nowhere near 31 degrees, which is all right. I'm not complaining. I'm happy with that. And then yesterday was just a very, very nice day. It was like 25, 26. Bit of a breeze that really helped with the bugs. It was great. It was all good. We've got some kind of weird hazy thing going on. But taking a look at the forecast for our province this week coming up, not bad after we get through today. Today looks to be, you know, probably the shakiest of the two of the week, but not even that bad. And especially in Calgary, Calgary's got sunny skies in 24, then ramping up to like 29 on Wednesday, Thursday. Edmonton is today. I don't know what's going on. It's a lot like Saturday today. It was supposed to be I don't know how you characterize it. Like, there's a haze or something going on. So our high today is 24, but mainly cloudy with chance of showers in the morning and windy and all this sort of stuff. It's not great, but not bad. We'll take it all in all. Okay, so on the show today, well, you know what we're going to be spending a good portion of our time talking about, and that's this trade war that is now really... I don't know. I don't even know how to characterize it, but we've got the trade situation with the United States, and we'll get all kinds of different reaction to where we are. But let me just get you the latest, okay, before we get into, and then we'll sort of backtrack a bit and try and make sense of how in the hell we got here, which is probably a dumb thing to do because, have you come to the realization, as I did a while ago, and maybe I'm wrong, but tell me if I am, that... It's crazy. Like, it's pure crazy. It's Looney Tunes, right? Like, there's really no rhyme, reason. There's no rationale to any of this. If you take a look at why we're dealing with the tariffs in the first place, and I thought Carney did a pretty good job of laying this out, like, it's been 100 different things, and it'll be 100 different things, and none of them are true, right? It's just, I shouldn't say none of them are true, but they're all over... inflated, and it's crazy town. So anyway, as you know, on Friday night,

0: Morning, Trump starts tweeting again, which is always fun. And his tweet now, he's threatening more tariffs on January 1st. Why January 1st? Who knows? Again, on what? Tariffs on all cars, trucks, both large and small, automotive parts and steel will be increased to 50%. Build in the U.S. and there are zero tariffs. He says Canada has been ripping off the United States of America for years. Their ridiculously high tariffs on our farmers and farm products has made life impossible for these great American patriots. Yeah, there's no farmers left in the U.S. It's impossible. And it's long created a $60 billion deficit between our two countries. We've covered that a million times. Anyway, that's because we sell them oil at a discount. Not sustainable, not anymore. Okay. Flavio Volpe, who we've had on the air many, many times, he is the president of the Auto Parts Manufacturers Association of Canada, immediately went on Twitter and said, you know, we've done this before. You want to go ahead and you want to tariff autos and automotive parts and steel coming out of Canada into the U.S. at 50%. The people that will have to pay that 50%, as Trump has been told before, are the American auto manufacturers, right? Think about it. Like, if you're an American auto manufacturer and you need a part that's built in Canada, and now you're paying a 50% tariff, Flavio Volpe says this will end auto production at a number of facilities in the United States. And he's quite certain that the auto manufacturers will be on the phone to the White House today saying, yeah, that's a really dumb thing that you're doing. But, I mean, Trump's goal is we'll just build everything in the United States. I mean, anyway, you know how it goes. I'm not going to try and make sense of any of that. But the interesting part of this is even as he's going on and ranting and raving about how, you know, how terrible everything is and on and on, you've got Jameson Greer, who leads up his negotiating team. He's the guy that meets with our Dominic LeBlanc or Janice Jarrett, our chief negotiator, and tries to come up with the deal. This is Jameson Greer. So he's on TV. He's speaking with reporters this morning. I don't know if he was doing one of those White House lawn things or whatever, but he says, everybody just calm down. This is no big deal. Listen to this.
1: I think this is a little bit of a tempest in a teapot. You know, the tariffs went in place over the weekend, which we've warned about for a long time. They only cover about 5% of Canadian trade, only 0.06% of U.S. overall consumption. So we'll see. I mean, we're just moving forward with our trade policy as intended. The Canadians came to us about 30 days ago, said they want to negotiate. We said, okay. Negotiations ended up not working out, so we're just continuing our trade policy.
0: So that's Greer this morning. And again, I apologize for that. You know how they do it? Like when Trump does that thing where he's standing outside of the helicopter and shouts at people. It's one of these scrum situations. So he's saying, he says, well, this is just a tempest in a teapot. He said, realistically, you know, we're talking about like 5% of Canada's trade with the U.S. Less than 1% of the U.S. trade with Canada. Like this is a tiny little thing. It's not a big deal. And I guess if you take a look at the sheer numbers of it that way, he's right. You know, I mean, it's 5% of Canadian trade. It's not that big of a deal. It's $28 billion. Come on. We do way more than that. Okay, fair. But if you are one of the businesses, one of the industries that are being targeted by this, and I'll go through the list for you a little bit later. It's kind of weird. Like wigs and false eyelashes are on. I don't know who decides. Saddles. Like weird stuff gets wrapped up in this. But if you are one of those businesses that deals with that, and the majority of your business is done with the United States, for some of them, they're talking about, you know, this means the end of it for us. Like honey producers in Manitoba export almost entirely all of their product to the United States. So now with tariffs, because syrups and honey are part of the tariffs, it's the end of the road for them, right? So, yeah, it's a tempest in a teapot unless you are one of the companies and one of the people whose lives stand to be I'm not going to say destroyed, but really, really negatively impacted by this. Now, the Canadian government, for their part, very, very quiet. Mark Carney came out this week and has sort of explained to some extent, to me, not enough, exactly what happened. And we'll give you some of that as we go along this morning as well. But I think if you're the Canadian government, the one thing that he did sort of project and some other people have talked about is there's a little bit of calmness that comes through. It's kind of like, well, it was a bad deal. We couldn't accept it, so we ended the talks, and that's it. We'll do what we need to do to protect Canadians. But Pierre Poilievre is saying we need to reconvene Parliament. We need to get everybody back. We need to find out exactly what happened.

0: what the deal looked like, what broke down. And I don't disagree with that. I think in a situation like this, it is incumbent upon the Prime Minister to do a better job of explaining to Canadians why. Now, he did give us some of the information. It's not like he didn't tell us anything, but I think give us a little more specifics. You don't want to negotiate in public, so you're not going to give us, you know, a blow-by-blow, dollar-by-dollar, tit-for-tat breakdown of everything that was or wasn't on the table. But I thought it was a little vague. Some of the reasonings, you know, threatening our sovereignty. Okay, is that, you know, saying that we can't trade with other people? And did they actually say, hey, listen, the United States will now determine who else Canada can do trade with? Because that apparently, according to some reports, was part of the conversation. Well, okay, well then, yeah, you should have walked away from that, right? Not a lot of people saying it was a bad move to walk away and end the conversation. The reality is, though, it's going to have very, very real impacts. And how long they last, I don't know. There are no talks scheduled further. I don't know when new talks might start. But in the meantime, there are going to be a lot of people very much affected by this. Trevor Toom, an economist in Alberta, says up to 90,000 jobs are at stake here. So there's a lot for us to get into today, and we'll take our first break, and then we'll get started. We'll have a conversation about where we are and where we might be going and how people are going to be affected by this as we go forward. So we'll get started when we come back right after this.
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3: All right, Mark Carney, currently at an event in Quebec, a trade-related event, and he will be speaking with reporters shortly. So maybe we'll get some more information as to, you know, exactly what happened. And again, I'm not looking. You don't have to release a copy of the whatever the deal was or however far along it was. But I think, you know, some of the things, just give us a little more specifics as to what happened, because, and I will say this, the Canadian government always had a very different position. I mean, remember when Trump came out on social media and said, hey, there's a deal. Of course, there was no deal, and we knew that because the Canadian government came out and said, we're making progress and talks continue. We're working towards a deal. Not surprising, right? So, but anyway, if you're making progress and we're progressing towards a deal, what happened? Because all of a sudden, at the 11th hour, everybody came home. And, you know, so Carney did meet, you know, get in front of a microphone this weekend and give us some explanation as to what happened at the last minute.
4: And while we believed earlier this week that we were moving towards a mutually beneficial agreement, in recent days, the United States proposed new terms that were uneconomic, unfair, and undermined the net benefits for Canada, and called into question the reliability of any deal. In short, they asked too much, and they offered too little. More fundamentally, the cumulative effect of U.S. demands revealed the limits of their commitment to a true economic partnership.
3: Yeah, and, you know, I mean, he's talked about that a lot. I don't think there's anybody really who doubts the reliability of anything that's signed with Donald Trump. If you do, you're foolish, because we had a free trade agreement with Donald Trump and we're still in this mess, right? And it was his deal, so fair enough. And, you know, and Carney has told us, and he told us again this weekend, time and time again, that we're in a new reality here, and that we're all, you know, trying to deal with that.
4: We've been under no illusions. We recognized from the start that America has changed. Early last year in this room, I observed that the decades-long process of steadily increasing integration between our economies was over. Our government understood before many that America would transform all of its commercial relationships, that it would put a series of tariffs on its closest allies and use economic integration as a weapon. We recognize that sometimes its signature was written in pencil.
3: Okay. Yeah, no question, like I say, with the Kuzma deal. But here we are now in this new reality. And again, another layer of chaos added in this morning as Trump tweets out that January 1st there'll be 50% tariffs on cars, trucks, automotive parts, and steel. So where are we going here? Where are we headed? We're going to speak with Joseph Steinberg, who's an associate professor of economics at the University of Toronto. Professor, thanks for joining us today. I appreciate your time.
5: Yeah, you're welcome. Thanks for having me.
3: So, I mean, where are we? We see Trump seemingly escalating and threatening more tariffs in January. We've got Jameson Greer saying, oh, come on, it's no big deal. It's a tempest in a teapot. Fairly quiet on the Canadian side. Where do we stand this morning? Where are we going, Professor?
5: Well, it's, as always, it is awfully difficult to see where we're going. I will say that, you know, President Trump's latest threats this morning about ratcheting things up in January, you know, January is an awful long way away. In President Trump's world, I feel like that's, you know, almost an eternity away. His usual MO is, you know, a threat one day, take the threat down the next day, you know, postpone it for a month. I've never seen anything like this before. I think it's so far in the future in Trump land that I almost feel like we should ignore it.
3: Okay, yeah. I mean, I don't want to say that the Canadian delegation and the Prime Minister are ignoring any of this. They obviously aren't, but I think they're doing their best to not get wrapped up in all of that, and they're dealing with the people that are in front of them around the table. I mean, what do you think of them walking away on Friday? I think it might have sort of changed the whole tenor of the conversation between these two sides. What do you think about what the Canadian team has done thus far?
5: Yeah, it was... It was a surprising turn of events based on how things seemed to be going, at least early last week and even, you know, towards the end of the week. I think as of now, it is still really hard to know exactly what went on. I'm still a little bit mystified myself. You know, what we're hearing from both sides, and I'm going to leave President Trump to the side here and focus on, you know, Jameson Greer specifically, U.S.'s trade negotiator. You know, the stories that we're hearing from him are different than the stories we're hearing from the prime minister. Neither of them, to be quite honest, have really said anything in any great detail that allows us to kind of evaluate what actually went on. We don't know exactly what the U.S. was asking and what changed. You know, the prime minister, you know, certainly has, you know, been talking today and over the weekend about, you know, cultural issues around language stuff. Whether that was really a last minute, you know, revision on the U.S. part, it's hard to say. My gut instinct is that what blew this all up was, you know, an intervention by Howard Lutnick, the U.S. Commerce Secretary, who is technically in charge of these sectoral Section 232 tariffs, that basically, you know, said, actually, no, we're not doing a reduction on all vehicles, just cars. We're not reducing the tariff on trucks.
3: Right. Yeah.
5: It sounds to me like that's, if anything, the single thing that kind of, you know, broke things down.
3: How... You know, when you hear Greer say, yeah, it's a tempest in a teapot, it's, you know, it's not even 5% of Canada's trade, it's not even 1% of our trade, everybody calm down. This is bad, right? I mean, these tariffs are going to have a very negative effect for a lot of Canadians. Sure, I mean, relatively speaking, it may be a small number percentage-wise, but there are real-life implications here, right, Professor?
5: I think that's absolutely right. Look, I want to be very clear. I have, you know, been saying, I think, the last couple of weeks since we first heard about these Section 338 tariffs that the macroeconomic impact for Canada would likely be fairly small. Greer is right that 5% of our exports to the United States is probably not that important in the, you know, the scheme of the national economy. It's true. That said, you are also absolutely right that 50% is a very large number for an individual firm in an industry that is impacted, right? I've heard an example over the weekend of, you know, people that make honey.
3: Yeah, mental.
5: That sell 95% of their output to the United States. 50% tariff makes them, you know, just simply uncompetitive in the U.S. market. I mean, that is, you know, potentially a complete death blow to a company like that. So at the micro level, 50% is, you know, really bad. I think a simple way to summarize this is to say that, you know, the overall effective increase in our kind of average tariff rate will be something like 2.5%, right? 50% times 5%.
3: Right, yeah.
5: But if you were to just simply apply 2.5% across the board to all of our exports to the United States, that would be far better for us than getting this kind of small, narrow chunk get hit really hard.
3: Yeah, exactly. And as you said, we've heard that, you know, there's a jewelry maker in Calgary, for example, who says his entire business goes to the United States. So this could be the end of the road for them, too. So you're right. The micro aspect can be really bad. Professor, I've got to leave it there, but thanks so much for your time today. Great chat. I appreciate it.
5: Yeah, absolutely. Anytime.
3: Thank you, sir. Joseph Seinberg, who is an associate professor of economics, University of Toronto. I think that's the reality of it here. And you'll hear that a lot today, right? Like, you know, you take a look at our overall tariff rate and it is still far, far, far, far, far lower than a great many other countries around the world, including, you know, some of our allies, you know, like, you know, G7 countries and European countries and things like that. Where, and this doesn't bump it up that much. It's, you know, like the professor said, it's about 2.5% off our overall tariff rate. But if you're a honey producer or you're a jeweler or you're someone who makes hockey sticks or whatever the case may be, this can be devastating. So there's, you know, the left hand and the right hand, and they're not the same, but the impacts will be real. We'll take a break and be back right after this.

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14: All right, we will take your calls coming up in the next half hour at 780-451-8800 and 403-974-8255. Give you some ideas of some of the people that we've lined up to talk to. We're going to get, like, we know some of the issues that were upsetting the Americans, right? So we're going to dive into a couple of those. Supply management. And it upsets a lot of Canadians, too. So we're going to dig into that coming up about a half an hour from now and try and get some understanding as to... Actually, it's about an hour from now. Exactly how it works and what the situation is. We're going to speak with Jerome Jessaroli, who we've spoken to before many, many times about Canada's position going into this and what it looks like now, given what happened over the weekend. So lots to get into. And right now, we're going to take a quick look at one of the issues that we know was a big issue for the Americans. Now, it's slightly different here in Alberta, and that is the booze ban situation, right? We don't have a booze ban here in the province of Alberta. Neither do they in Saskatchewan. Everybody else does. We do not. And it doesn't look like we're going to. There's, you know, talk of a Team Canada approach and all that sort of stuff. Canada not really necessarily on board with the Team Canada approach. Danielle Smith on her show this weekend was asked, hey, the booze ban thing, are we going to ban it here now, given what's happened over the weekend?
1: I would say the opposite. I would say part of the reason why we've had a light touch of tariffs on Alberta is that we've engaged in a very constructive diplomatic relationship with.
14: So she says no. And she went on to say, no, we're not going to do that here. How effective might that be? And, you know, you've got the people that sell booze in Alberta. Do they have an opinion on this? Let's find out. We're going to speak with the president of the Alberta Liquor Store Association. That is Yvonne Martinez. Yvonne, thank you so much for your time today. I appreciate you joining us.
15: Hi, Shay. Happy to be here.
14: So as I say, Alberta never did implement the ban on American spirits that we saw in every other province, aside from Saskatchewan. I mean, as the association of the people that sell liquor in this province, at the retail level anyway, do you have a position on doing something like that? Do you think it's a good idea to have a ban? Do you support not having a ban? What does your association feel about this whole situation?
15: Right, and it's an interesting position that we're in. Liquor stores right now have the ability to buy the liquor from the regulator. So by the time it gets to the stores, it's already been paid for. So if they were to ban it, then that would take a hit to our guys very much. So especially since it's a lot of them are independent liquor stores and cannot afford to take the hit of losing X amount of dollars because of a ban.
14: But, I mean, understandable. You're absolutely right. So, I mean, selling what's left on the store shelves makes perfect sense. But in terms of bringing in more, how much of an impact would that have on your association? Or if they have to source, you know, Canadian spirits instead, if we just said, okay, sell what you've got, but from now on you can't buy any more American. So at least you're not, you know, you don't have a bunch of sunk costs. Would that make sense?
15: Well, what we've seen is a trend, Shay, that customers are coming in and asking for options. They don't want to buy U.S. products.
14: Okay.
15: They want to see what else is available, whether it's a Canadian product, a local product right here in Alberta, or one of the many other countries that supply liquor to Canada and Alberta. So whether that will continue, it's going to be interesting to see now with this new set of issues with the tariffs with the states, but we're definitely seeing a trend where people are just not buying wine. Definitely is just not moving.
14: That's interesting. I was going to ask you about that because that's what the premier sort of said in the follow-up to her comments. Is kind of like, I'll leave it up to the consumers, and if consumers really don't want to buy American booze, nobody's forcing them to. They don't have to. And you're saying you're already seeing that prior to this weekend, no booze bans, but customers themselves saying, you know what, I'm going to look for something else.
15: Yeah, absolutely. Things like spirits have stayed a little bit steadier because we don't have things here like bourbon. And so that seems to be going very well. We feel that people from other provinces are coming to Alberta to buy the product. And a lot of it ends up in Ontario. But
14: really?
15: Yeah, absolutely. And but aside from that, people are definitely coming in wanting to look at the options available to them from the stores. And to be honest, Ashley, we have so many products. We have 37,000 products available right now to Canadians in Albertans. So they have a lot of options that they don't have to look at the U.S. To satisfy what they're looking for.
14: And you mean, if you just want to talk about distillers here in the province of Alberta, there's so many that have opened up over the last, you know, 15, 20 years or whatever that makes some really, really good product. I know a lot of people seek it out anyway, given, you know, regardless of all this nonsense with the trade war and everything, they're buying Alberta-made whiskeys anyway, and they always have.
15: Absolutely, and especially now that the Alberta Whiskey Act came into effect, and it just defines what an Albertan authentic Alberta whiskey is, people are really interested in finding out who's that and how can they buy it. And so we can only see that trend going up, not down at all.
14: I want to come back to you said you see a lot of people buying from other provinces. Is that like, is this like people on vacation picking up a jug or two? Or are you talking about like large sales that you think are then being taken to bars and restaurants? I mean, how common has this become over the last year and a half?
15: no, we definitely see people coming in on holidays.
14: Okay, yeah.
15: Coming in on purpose just to say, hey, we want to buy this product, but not to go to commercial venues in any other province for sure.
14: How would you feel if the premier had a change of heart and said, you know what, we are going to ban American spirits in Alberta liquor stores? Is that something you would support, oppose, or, I mean, obviously she's going to make that decision, but that would that be a good idea in your opinion?
15: Well, like I said, the products already in our stores have already been paid for by the owners. And so, therefore, a ban to not be able to sell those products would be a hit to our stores.
14: Sure,
15: so, definitely,
14: sure.
15: We would not support that. We would rather leave it up to the customers to decide whether they want to buy the product or not. And I think given what happened here this weekend with the United States and Canada, we can see that that trend continuing to buy local or Canadian or other countries except for the United States, for sure.
14: Yeah, I think you're right, Yvonne. Thanks so much for your time today. I appreciate you being with us.
15: Thank you so much, Shane.
14: Have a great day. Yvonne Martinez, who is president of the Alberta Liquor Store Association. And I think she's right. I think, you know, and to some extent, Premier Smith is right in sort of saying consumers can decide, Canadian consumers. I mean, ultimately, the choice is yours. We do have some, you know, you can give a shout out to a few. Everybody knows Righand and Anoka, and there's a bunch of good ones in the Edmonton area that produce really, really good whiskeys. Really good whiskeys. And, you know, I mean, hell, we grow the grains here. It's not like we don't know what we're doing. So there's definitely really, really good local options available. And it might be, you know, because if you talk about Righand, for example, which is a pretty well-known one just outside of Edmonton, and they were sort of talking a bit about what this might mean to them in terms of the costs on them, right? Now, they are local, right? Obviously, they're, you know, just outside of Edmonton. So in terms of how it affects them selling into the U.S., it's the supply chain that they're worried about, you know, and when you've got a 25% tariff and now it's a 50% tariff, Jeff Stewart, who runs Righand, says he's worried about what this will mean for him.
16: That's a key step in the long-term viability of any Canadian distilleries to get to export markets. And the place that makes the most sense is this country that's right next door.
14: So, yeah. So, I mean, it closes a door for them, no question, just in terms of, you know, the costs would, you know, a 50% markup. Not helpful. It's not helpful. Doug Ford went off today. I don't know if you heard what he had to say. I mean, Doug Ford is the opposite of Danielle Smith, the polar opposite. Danielle Smith saying, no, we're going to play nice. We always have, and we think that's helped us and put us in a better position than some of the other provinces. You've got Carney, who's sort of, you know, standing firm, walking a line, not saying anything crazy. And then you got Doug Ford, who went off this morning and said that, he's the Premier of Ontario, so I think it's okay to quote him, just said, he kissed my ass. Donald Trump is arrogant, and he's conceited, and he's insane, and he doesn't know what he's talking about. And he's once again musing about withholding electricity to some American states. He made an interesting point. He said, listen, we give them power. Electricity comes from us in Ontario, and we ship it down to, you know, Michigan and some other states and things like that. Their manufacturers use it, and then those same manufacturers are being used as a weapon against us. It doesn't make any sense. He literally said this would be the same thing as selling weapons to Iran as we're at war with Iran. Might be a bit of an overstatement, but you get his point. So he said that's something that he thinks should be discussed. And he also said maybe we get Danielle Smith on board so that these vehicles that they're building and tariffing, they won't be able to put gas in because we're not sending them oil anymore. Premier has said that's not going to happen. I think, you know, Ford, I don't think he's playing anything. He's not playing bad cop to Smith's good cop or vice versa, however you want to characterize it, depending on which side of this you're on. I think he's just going off. he's very, very pissed off. And I think a lot of Canadians are. And I think a lot of Canadians listen to Doug Ford and think, go, man, go. Yeah, give it to him. But there are real life consequences to that. There's big, big, big cost to that. So you can't just jump in out of emotion. And I will say that's one thing I think we have on our side in terms of the way that Carney is going about this. He seems very stoic, very calm. At the same time, maybe a little too much. Give us some info. Give us a little more detail. How long does this last? A lot of lives caught up in all this. Okay, 780-451-8800-403-974-8255. We'll get to your calls when we come back right after this break.
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14: All right, let's go to the phone lines here and get your thoughts on where we stand in all of this. We'll start with Debbie in Irokana. Hi, Debbie, go ahead.
28: Good morning, Shay. I hope you had a great holiday.
14: I did, yes.
28: And coming back to us. You know, I'm not the best one for politics, but I did ask my husband, I was talking to him the other day, and I said, that's $500 billion that I see on the ticker tape at the bottom that says Canada has that loan for that, or $500 million, that equivalent. And he said, yeah, every country does have a certain amount of loan. Mm-hmm. And I said, so now the U.S. is in to a trillion.
14: 40 trillion.
28: One thing that I, And I'm like you, I would like a little bit more information. I don't want the dots between the numbers as to what thing they're talking about.
14: Right, yeah.
28: But a little bit more information. But my thing was, every time that LeBlanc and the lady with him came out of a meeting, we are doing our best to work for Canada and get ourselves a deal. Every single time they were finished with the meeting, they said the same thing. Mm-hmm. And I thought, am I listening to Fauci as well? Like, it doesn't make any sense to me. So I'm like you. I would like to know a little bit better of what they walked away from.
14: Yep.
28: And to hell with you. Oh, I'm sorry. To heck
14: with
28: you.
14: No, that's fine. That's fine.
28: But yeah, I would kind of like to know, Hunt. Anything else would be above my, maybe everybody's pay grade. But it is rather scary right now. I don't know what's going on.
14: Yeah, I don't know either, Debbie. I mean, and here's the other thing is I don't know when we'll find out. Like, I don't know how long. Like, there's no talk scheduled. Greer said that this morning. There's nothing planned. I mean, I'll show you. This is what Jameson Greer said this morning. He was asked about that. Like, how long are we locked into this?
2: I think you saw the Canadians' remarks on Friday that they suspended talks. So that's, you know, we respect that. I'm not going to. Again, they came to us a month ago and said we want to have negotiations. So we said, okay, we don't have anything scheduled.
14: There's no talk scheduled. So I don't know. We'll see where we go from here. I have no idea.
28: Yeah, and I know that at 74, I'm thinking, come on, guys, you know.
14: Yeah, sort it out.
28: This is kind of supposed to be the nice part of our lives. This is not, just saying. You know?
14: No, I hear you, Debbie. I hear you. I don't know. I have no answers. I don't know if any, but that's the reality of it. I don't think we're supposed to. That's part of the plan. John in Calgary, you're on the air. Hi, John.
3: Hey, good morning, Shay.
14: Hi.
3: How are you?
14: Great, how are you?
3: Good. So my point is, I'm not sure how we expect our negotiators to sit across from a group of people who continually move the goalposts. I think you're trying to negotiate with people who aren't serious and are maybe not honest in what they're looking for.
14: Well, I mean, I agree. Like, I think if you take a look at why we're negotiating to begin with, and it's by and large, well, I mean, I think the dairy supply is legitimate, and of course they're upset about the booze bans, but now we're hearing, you know, about who else they can trade with, what else Canada can do in terms of trading and Quebec language laws and a bunch of stuff that really is frankly none of the Americans' business.
3: That's my point. When one of my points that I was going to call about was when we're asking for more information, I think Carney laid it out without exactly saying the words, and it's getting kind of reaffirmed by the news outlets out there that are speaking about this today.
14: The key things that
3: derailed it. I can't imagine any government trying to, in a negotiation about a trade deal, put terms or limits on another country who they could sign a trade deal with, nor in try to restrict our own language and culture laws and protections within our own country. To me, what happened was this is a passive way of trying to neuter Canada and basically evolve them into a 51st state. How can Carney give up any of our own sovereignty to negotiate our own deals? For me, that's an immediate walk away because it's not a serious negotiation. You're dealing with people who are not serious.
14: Yeah, John,
3: so
14: I agree.
3: I don't think he hasn't given the information. He just hasn't explicitly said the word.
14: You're right. He hasn't given us, you know, the chapter and verse and specific details. And we don't need that. But yeah, I hear what you're saying, John. I'm going to try and get to another call. But I'm with you. Like, if one of the conditions that was in here was, hey, you need to get our approval to negotiate a deal with any other countries based on this deal. Well, go to hell. Like, sorry, we're leaving. Now, is that what it was? Or was it, we don't want you signing deals with China? Okay. Again, go to hell. We're a sovereign country. We'll do what we want to do. But, I mean, give us that. That's what I'm talking about. What degree of nonsense was it? Was it, hey, we don't want you signing trade deals with Iran, Russia, or China because we're at war with them? Or about, you know what I mean? Okay, that's almost sane. Or was it, we don't want you signing any more trade deals with anybody else anywhere without our express permission? Well, then that's crazy town, right? So that kind of clarity might be helpful. Now, Greer comes out this morning and says, we didn't say anything about language laws. It was about Netflix. We don't think Netflix should have to pay their competitors in Canada, you know, royalties as part of the digital services tax, which I think Carney got rid of anyway. So what did they say, Carney? What was it about attacking our sovereignty and our French language laws that made you push back from the table and walk away, right? Like, give us some degrees, give us some clarity around that. Eric in Calgary, you're on the air. Hi, Eric.
4: AJ, I would like to hear exactly what caused the deal to fall apart, as many people would like to hear. As far as the language piece with Quebec, my understanding is they didn't want to have Netflix, for example, or Apple TV being forced to create a certain amount of Quebec funding. Content. And I can understand that. We're not in the 1960s. Yeah. You're a consumer. You can choose to make a Netflix account or not. And if Netflix wishes to have no French-Canadian content, that's their business.
14: Yeah, I agree.
4: To me, I'm starting to see a little bit of a lot of this seems to hinge on Quebec politics, such as the dairy, as this Netflix deal. And then we look at the origin of labeling, which was an irritant in the past one, even when the previous iteration was being talked about, because of aluminum coming in from China, for example, or other materials. And what the United States is asking for is that the West get on the same page and understand that China is not a friend, and that we are all going to have if we're going to have an open border between Canada and the States with regard to products, then we need to be on the same page with what comes in and what doesn't come in, and what tariffs are charged and what tariffs are not charged on Chinese products. So, yes, Canadians deserve to know. And I, again, am going to say that it'll be interesting to see how far we're willing to go if a lot of these irritants are Quebec-centric.
14: Yeah, I think you're right. We know some of them are. We know some of them are, Eric. You know, specifically the supply management, and I think that's upsetting for a lot of Canadians, because it is. It is all, it's about the Quebec by-election next week more than anything else. And the Netflix one, again, we don't know full details as to what exactly was the breaking point there. But again, you have to have labeling in both official languages. That's bugged a lot of people for a very long time. Do we still need to do that? It's a fair question.
4: You know, Shay, I'm going to just add this. I worked for an American company about 20 years ago, and I remember we had a product that was internationally launched, and they had accidentally forgot to get French inserts for the product. It took 6 months to get that, and we couldn't import it even into Alberta because it had to had to have this, you know, in case somebody So this is a nuisance, if you will. I mean, I understand it's Quebec. They speak French. They have all of that. But I sure hope that the rest of Canada, as usual, is not being, you know, wagged by Quebec. And that
14: that's
4: is why
14: Carney
4: should release the details and let Canadians determine, you know,
14: exactly what happened.
4: Who's in charge here?
14: Got to get to a break. Thanks, Eric. But I don't disagree. I think a little more clarity would serve all of us very well. Let me take a break. More of your calls and more guests, and we come back right after this.
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19: From the National Newsroom of the Canadian Press, I'm Hannah Stoles. Ottawa will announce details of retaliatory tariffs on the U.S. after trade negotiations broke down over the weekend. Finance Minister François-Philippe Champagne, Industry Minister Melanie Joly, Jobs Minister Patty Hajdu, and Artificial Intelligence Minister Evan Solomon are all expected to speak. The ministers will give details on supports for workers affected by the tariffs. Prime Minister Mark Carney says Canada will go back to the negotiating table on a trade deal once the U.S. changes its attitude and stop treating Canada as a subsidiary. Carney says the French language and Quebec and Canadian culture might be trade irritants for the U.S., but in Canada, they're fundamental rights. He says the U.S. put pressure on Canada to adjust its position on discoverability rules, which would affect what options Canadians see when they use streaming services. He says French language labels were also on the list of American irritants. U.S. Trade Representative Jameson Greer says the issue in the trade talks wasn't the French language. It was requiring U.S. streaming companies to make financial contributions towards Canadian content. A traffic controller was reportedly struck by an aircraft that was backing up on a runway at Montreal's International Airport. He's now in life-threatening condition at the hospital. Officers and crime scene investigators are trying to determine the cause of the accident. Prime Minister Mark Carney says the federal government will pour billions of dollars into Quebec's shipbuilding industry. He made the announcement Monday in Lévis, Quebec.
25: We're announcing the largest shipbuilding initiative in Quebec's history. The government of Canada will invest more than $11 billion to build six new program icebreakers for the Canadian Coast Guard in partnership with Chantier Davy.
19: The new icebreakers will replace the Coast Guard's aging heavy and medium icebreakers. Carney says the first steel for the ships will be cut next fall and the first ship delivered in 5 years. Montreal City Council is debating a motion calling on the city to suspend institutional ties with the Israeli government. It's a move supporters say could mark a significant step in municipal action over the war in Gaza. Montreal Mayor Soraya Martinez-Ferrada says the city has little influence over foreign policy.
29: Our responsibility is making sure that we're working towards services to citizens and making sure that we have a social cohesion and people are respected.
19: She specified the city is open to adapting motions on the defense of international rights. The Montreal Victoires' missing Walter Cup Championship trophy has been found and reunited with the team after being lost during shipment. The trophy went missing last week when it failed to arrive in Lethbridge, Alberta. It's unclear where the trophy was found or how it went missing, with the PWHL providing few details. The missing trophy was not the one presented to the teams upon winning the championship, as that one is permanently housed at the Hockey Hall of Fame in Toronto. This is the Canadian Press. In sports, Bianca Andreescu of Mississauga, Ontario, who won the U.S. Women's Single Crown in 2019, took a step towards returning to the Big Apple's Grand Slam tennis tournament with a win over Eva Vedder of the Netherlands in the opening round of qualifying. She'll play Ukraine's Veronika Podrez in her next match. The injury-depleted Toronto Tempo have found some short-term relief. The WNBA club signed 5'7" guard Kiana Williams to a 7-day extreme hardship contract, as granted by the league. Williams, who recently played for the Los Angeles Sparks, has played 59 games in the WNBA. She was drafted in the second round in 2021 by the Seattle Storm. The idle Toronto Blue Jays are a game and a half out of the last American League wildcard spot. The Jays will be back in action tomorrow, this time taking on the Royals. And general manager Dana Brown and the Houston Astros have parted ways. The team is tied for first in the AL West with the Texas Rangers. From the Canadian Press, I'm Hannah Stolls.
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14: All right, so we'll continue with your phone calls throughout this half hour. You can get us anywhere in Canada, 1-800-663-0630. Before we go to the phone lines, though, I want to have a chat with Jerome Dressaroli, someone we've spoken to before on this situation before, of course, now with the latest developments. We'll see what his thoughts are. He's a senior fellow at McDonald Laurier Institute and the Center for North American Prosperity and Security. He also leads up the Sound Economic Policy Project. Jerome, thanks for joining us again. Always appreciate your time.
13: Thanks for having me on, Shay.
14: So we've seen a lot happen over the last 48, 72 hours, I guess, with the latest being further threats of more tariffs from Trump and Greer downplaying the... Where do you think we stand right now, given, is there a prospect for peace here? Or are we locked into a full-on trade war? Where do you think we sit?
13: Well, I think that what happened, Trump's announcement this morning, should not have been unexpected. That's what they had threatened to do if Canada had proceeded with their own retaliatory tariffs. I think that we should carry on in a very thoughtful, non-knee-jerk, rational manner. In terms of the latest threats, so the 50% tariffs that would come in January on auto parts and autos that are exported to the U.S., we don't need to respond to that immediately. We can give some time to determine what would be the appropriate type of response. It should be dollar for dollar, and it should be that it would impact the U.S. In the most significant way possible, and signal that while we're willing to negotiate, we are also ready to respond dollar for dollar if necessary.
14: In terms of the decision to walk away and sort of end trade talks, how do you think Canada has done so far in terms of playing what you have characterized as a weaker hand? And I think it is, obviously, right? I mean, we're grossly outmatched in terms of size and scale here. So what do you think about the strategy so far? Did we put ourselves in a spot, or have we played it as best we could?
13: Yeah. Well, we do have a weaker hand, and I don't think that's giving away anything. But we do have trade tools we can use. We are of a significant size, and we are important to the United States. The thing is that we need to play the use the assets we have properly. We can't make too many slip-ups given our relative sizes. And that's where, I have some concerns of what's occurred to date. The past negotiating concessions that the federal government has made has signaled, in my opinion, has signaled to Washington that threatening Canada leads to concessions, and therefore Washington learns that it will probably be a work of well for them to make further threats in order to obtain further concessions. So that's a significant part of what's been going on. And the other part is the threats that we have, the retaliatory tools, we have not coordinated with the provinces properly on that. I know that there has been discussion with the provinces, but there ought to have been a lot more, actually, to get some sort of agreement on what the provincial leaders would say or wouldn't say that would undermine the federal government's signaling and threat response to the United States.
14: And it seems like we have further divisions within some of the premiers. Not all. I mean, Doug

0: divide the country and to inflict, you know, as much economic pain on Canada as possible, given their sizes. So they were well thought out. So we need to take appropriate, similar type appropriate actions ourselves to counter those type of threats. And by not having full agreement with the provinces and not coordinating where we can coordinate, well, that really weakens our hands. You know, when it comes to things like some of the natural resources or energy, it's not a binary, we do absolutely nothing or we go full out on massive tariffs or export restrictions. All you need to get agreement with the provinces is that to ensure that the U.S. thinks that something can still be threatened with some of the natural resources. Mm. Not that it will be, or not that it will be full on, but all you need to do is get agreement that at least we're on the same page, and it is a possibility.
1: Jerome, is there any way of knowing where this might go in the coming days, weeks, and now I guess even months if we do, you know, put any stock at all in the January 1st? You know, the Carney's setting the tariff retaliation from Canada not to kick in for a couple of weeks. Is that potentially a window? Where do you see any way for this to move forward from where we are now? And if so, how?
0: Oh, no, there is potential to sit down and hammer out an agreement, either, you know, before September 8th or before the end of the year. So, yes, there definitely is time. But that's the problem with these type of trade, you know, I would like to use the term disputes because trade war is rather, you know, ramps up things, but it is somewhat of a trade war. Mm-hmm. There's so much uncertainty as to what can occur. If there is a continued escalation, comes a point where, you know, I suspect there will be great pressure on both sides to say this is getting out of hand and let's take a step back and calm things down. And we actually saw that with the U.S. Had a very short trade war with China earlier on in Trump's term, where they had sequential massive escalation in tariffs. And it got to the point where, you know, the numbers were so high and the trade would be so restrictive that it was detrimental to both countries. And it didn't take them long for both countries to step down from that and come to some sort of agreement.
1: Right, yeah.
0: I mean, I hope it doesn't come to that. You know, I certainly hope that we can get some type of agreement in the shorter term. But that is the problem with these trade wars, that there is uncertainty.
1: Yeah, exactly. It's been uncertainty right from the beginning, and it looks like it will continue. Jerome, thank you so much for your time today. I really appreciate the chat, sir.
0: Yeah, okay. Thank you, Shay.
1: Thank you. Jerome Jessaroli, Senior Fellow at the McDonald Laurier Institute, Center for North American Prosperity and Security, and leads up the Sound Economic Policy Project. I mean, just on that front, as you heard from Jameson Greer, he says we don't have anything scheduled. J.D. Vance was in Maine this morning, and he said negotiations with Canada are ongoing. And the United States will continue to press for fairness in trade. He said the Canadians came in with a bunch of unreasonable last-minute demands. I think that we should have a deal, but I think we need to send a message loud and clear to the Prime Minister of Canada. Stop taking advantage of the people of Maine. Stop taking advantage of America. It's over. We expect fairness in our trade policy. So when he says negotiations are ongoing and his lead trade negotiator says there are no talks, maybe that's what Carney meant when he was talking about not a cohesive position from the U.S. side of things, which again is the uncertainty and the chaos. Okay. As I said, we will take your phone calls. A lot of people want to chat about this, and that's great. I'd love to get your take on this. Win, loss? Do we know? Where do you stand on this? 1-800-663-0630 from anywhere in Canada. We'll be back right after this.

0: You know it's Rona week when the checkout sounds like this. You're gonna need a bigger cart. Don't miss out on Rona week, August 27th to September 9th.
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13: All right, let's go back to the phone lines here and get your thoughts on where we sit in all of this. We'll go to Mark in Calgary. Hey, Mark, you're on the air.
14: Hey, Shea, thanks for taking my call, bro. How you doing?
13: Good, man. How are you?
14: Hey, good. So listen, you touched on it before some last callers. This was about China. This was about China. Bernie just chose China over the U.S. Let me just quickly explain.
13: Okay.
14: The U.S. simply said to Carney, look, we're not going to tell Canada who they can do trade deals with, but if you do trade deals with the communists like China, you're going to have to divulge those details with us. Otherwise, that makes you a national security threat to the U.S., and we don't want that from Canada, right? That makes sense.
13: Well, and it so, does if you don't look at the fact that the United States does orders of magnitude more trade with China than Canada ever has or ever will.
14: That's true, but the U.S. doesn't trust us, and I have to admit, I would have expected the U.S. to say that, and I cannot think of any other logical reason why Carney would have not been able to get a deal done. You said it yourself. A deal was a no-brainer. Like, I mean, a deal was easy to do with the U.S. They're our biggest trading partner. For Carney to come back and burn, and he's going to burn the country down now, Shane? I mean, this has to be about China, and I think that's exactly what happened. All the U.S. wanted was, look, we're not going to tell you who do trade deals with Canada, but if you do deals with the communists, you're going to divulge those plans. And I think the U.S. had every right to say that to us. I would have expected that. And I think that's what happened, and I hope we can force that out. Can you think of any other reason, Shay, really, about why, like, Carney would not do a deal? We're going to lose 100,000 jobs. Retaliatory tariffs. This is going to hammer us. For Carney to look at us and say, you couldn't do a deal, Shay, this is unacceptable. In fact, Shay, I'll just end with this.
13: Mm-hmm.
14: I want this prime minister to resign because this is pure incompetence. And if you're going to side with China, then you can get the hell out of Canada. I hate to say it like that.
13: Well, okay. I mean, if he's siding with China, Mark, I think a lot of Canadians would agree. We'll have to wait and see. How much do we give away if we were making deals with China? Trade deals with China. I mean, every country on the planet makes trade deals with China. Although we have a really bad record, as Mark pointed out, when it comes to China. We've given up way too much to China. Kim, you are on the air. Hello, Kim.
15: Hey, Shay, how's it going?
13: Good. How are you doing?
15: Not too bad. Hey, I just had a couple comments. I just wanted to say, I think some of this with Trump and his policy, but I think some of it is very personal. I think this goes back to the Trudeau, when Trudeau was in power and Trump was in power the first time. I think Trudeau, a few times, he poked fun at Trump at different occasions. Then even when Trump lost the election, I think there was some poking the bear, and I just don't think that helped the situation. I think now Trump has, he's a guy that has vendettas, right? Like he does. Oh, like
13: for sure, for
15: that.
13: Sure, yeah.
15: And so I think that part of it is, and also I like to just say that, I mean, everyone's on this buy Canada. Well, then let's get a pipeline from Alberta, Saskatchewan out east and feed Eastern Canada our products so we can buy our own products instead of bringing them in from overseas and stuff like that.
13: That's one of the things that Carney's talked about, right? Trying to strengthen our own, what does he call it? Economic sovereignty, right? And make ourselves an economic superpower and less reliant on the U.S., which is all good stuff.
15: Right, exactly. But I see there's so much talk, but there's never no action. Just like, you know, we want free trade against all the provinces. Well, this was talked about a year ago, and there's still, like, I don't understand what takes so long to get this stuff going. Like, I wish someone could explain what takes so long to get these things going, right?
13: Yeah, Kim, I'm with you. The frustration on that, because remember, we were at Canada Day. We were going to have, and that was not this Canada Day that just passed, the one before was when we were supposed to be rid of all those interprovincial trade barriers, and it didn't happen. It's frustrating as hell. It's crazy. And I think it's largely protectionist, right? Because if you've got an industry that's, you know, very important to Ontario, that industry doesn't want Manitoba and Alberta coming in and competing with them, so they get certain concessions. And you just got to tear all that down. It's the same principle on a smaller scale. It's protectionism province to province rather than country to country.
15: Yes, exactly. But hopefully they can, like I said, these counter tariffs that Canada's going to put on again. I know Canada preached for the last year and a half that it's a tax on American people, and now we're going to be taxed ourselves. But hopefully they can get some cooler heads and they can get back to the
13: move
15: table.
13: Forward from here, you
15: forward.
13: Bet. Thanks.
15: Thanks
13: a lot. Thanks, Kim. Appreciate it. We'll go to Steve now. Hey, Steve, you're on the air.
16: We don't have all the facts.
13: Right.
16: You know, it reminds me of when Bobby Orr later discovers, I could have owned 10% of the Boston Bruins. What the hell, Alan Eagleson? And it's the same thing here. Why are you benefiting? Who's benefiting by not giving us all the facts? But here's the bottom line. America is our neighbor and ally, which makes sense. You're our largest trading partner. But you know who didn't have that? Was South Korea, Japan, Taiwan, China, Singapore. They had to build cargo ships and go looking for customers. So I'm thinking to myself, well, Canada doesn't, there's no tariffs on Canadian steel and aluminum in the European Union, but I don't think we have cargo ships that could get it there. And I don't think, and then the other part is, like, South Korea is extremely efficient in making aluminum and steel, but is Canada? Did we keep pace with the rest of the world to be competitive? And the bottom line is, if, let's say, America becomes an unreliable partner, then we're going to have to figure those things out. And if we don't, then it is what it is.
13: Yeah, you're right. You're right, Stephen. We need to figure, and as you said when you started, the information is is lacking for a lot of us, I think, right? And again, you know, you're not going to negotiate in public, and I don't need details about what the, you know, don't release the document that you're considering, but give us, you've given us some concepts, some ideas about some of the issues that we were presented, but like on the trade one, for example, okay, you know what, even if the United States says, well, we don't want you trading with China, and therefore, well, that's not your business, United States. But if it's, we don't want you trading with anybody else without our permission, well, then come on, that's insanity, right? And I'm not one to doubt that there's a good deal of insanity involved in all of this, but I would like to know some of the details. Now, Carney is speaking as we speak, and hopefully we get some clarity as the day goes on. Meantime, let's go to Art. Hello, Art. You're on the air.
17: Hey, Shay. How you doing, buddy?
13: Great. How are you?
17: Good, good. Listen, I just, listen to Doug Ford and the folks down in the East about, you know, cutting power off and all this kind of good stuff.
13: Yeah, yeah, yeah.
17: I would just offer them a cautionary tale. All their oil, not their gas, the gas goes over top of the Great Lakes.
13: Very true.
17: All their oil goes down Enbridge Line 5 through Michigan and Minnesota and all that sort of good stuff. And an odd, strange set of events, the Democrats in Michigan are the ones that are trying to shut down Line 5, which sends oil to Sarnia. The Republicans are the ones trying to keep the damn thing open. Whatever doesn't come in from Line 5 is yep. our oil, which goes to the Gulf, which then comes in tankers up to the... I know they don't have a tanker ban in the St. Lawrence River, but it comes up to the refinery in yep. Montreal. So yep. all their oil, their propane, all that kind of good stuff, and their airline fuel comes from the United States. So be careful what you wish for. You know,
13: it's a good point. Yeah, it's a good point. We've talked about this before. That line that they rely on, and remember, it was jet fuel. It runs through the U.S. and comes back. So there is risk here. You're absolutely right. And here's the reality of it. I mean, you want to talk about a major escalation, like shutting off electricity to, I can't remember how many. It's a lot of people in the United States that rely on Ontario for power. If you take that step, that is a massive, massive escalation, like huge. I mean, the response from the U.S. would not be light, I don't think. It would be severe.
17: And don't forget, those are not commodities. They're contractual agreements. So if you break contracts, that's a little bit different than selling some booze or
13: sure,
17: selling
13: yeah.
17: some trinkets.
13: Yeah, fair point, Art. Yeah.
17: New level.
13: It's a big one. Oh, it's an all new level. You're absolutely right. It's a major step. Not to say it's not something that should be considered, but it should not be considered lightly. And you better brace for one hell of a counterpunch. In a big, big way. Okay, we will continue with your phone calls. Lines are full, so we'll continue rolling with your phone calls in the next half hour, and we'll take a closer look at this supply management and how it fits into all of it. Lots to come when we come back right after this.

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14: Shay Gannon back with you. And as I said, we'll continue with your phone calls all throughout the day, as a lot of people do on a way in. And you can do so from anywhere that you're listening. 1-800-663-0630. Lots more of your phone calls to come. Before we get back to the phone lines, though, I do want to have another chat. One of the key irritants in all of this, as we know, was and still is, and Trump was tweeting about it again this morning. And of course, he overcharacterizes a lot of things, talking about, you know, terrible tariffs to our great farmers, making it impossible. What's the quote here? Which is a little bit over the top, right? in terms of the supply management situation that's always bugged him, talking about that now he's saying that Canada is one of the worst to deal with and all the rest of this stuff. But he's complained or had concerns about supply management for a long time. Now, to be fair, so have a lot of Canadians, frankly. Like it is certainly, I don't know where we go with supply management. The Liberals have said it's not going to change. It'll be protected in its entirety. I think a lot of Canadians say that's not a good idea, and certainly the Americans do. So what is the situation and where might it change? David Clement is the North American Affairs Manager with the Consumer Choice Center, and he joins us now. David, thanks for being here. Appreciate it.
6: Thank you very much for having me.
14: Now, you've written and talked about supply management extensively, right, as of many others. Mm-hmm. But there is some legitimacy to the American concerns here, right? They're not the only country either. It's not just the U.S. There are other countries that we deal with that also have irritation at supply management, right?
6: Yeah, it's not only other countries. It's other U.S. presidents.
14: Right.
6: Joe Biden had the exact same disagreements about Canada's protectionism for supply managed goods. The Australians, the Kiwis, the Brits, it's the reason why our prospective trade deal under Trudeau with the UK fell through. And it's in large part why not all of the European Union has actually ratified CETA, which is our trade agreement with Europe. So it's, yes, right now it's in the crosshairs because it's Donald Trump. But the complaints are not exclusive to him. In fact, they're largely shared by every trading partner we have, former U.S. President Joe Biden, and for the most part, most of our prospective trading partners. And so it is very much the elephant in the room, no matter which way you look at it.
14: And Canadians too, right? There's a long list. I mean, yes. You speak, polling shows that most Canadians support it, but a lot say, I don't really know what it is. And when they learn more about it, like, there's a lot of reasons for Canadians to be upset and bothered by supply management too, isn't there?
6: Yeah, I mean, for anybody who maybe doesn't really understand how it works, it's a very Trump-like protectionist policy. And so it's a system of quotas to control domestic supply and then huge tariffs over certain thresholds, which are very small, upwards of like 300% depending on the product. So, I mean, it's a very Trump-style policy that, I mean, obviously, if Donald Trump's tariffs are inflationary for American consumers and means that they're going to be paying more for whatever is tariffed, well, obviously that applies with supply management
14: for sure
6: here in Canada as well. The economics doesn't change once you cross the border.
14: Doesn't exist for any other industry. There is some on poultry. We do have some protection. I mean, but this is a very, very unique situation in our country, right?
6: Yeah, it's dairy, so butter and milk and cheese. It's turkey and chicken and eggs. And that's it. We don't do it for beef. We don't do it for pork. We don't do it for fruit. We don't do it for vegetables. You name it. It is just unique to about 10,000 or so supply managed farmers who get this very special treatment from Ottawa and this extra protection from competition. And I mean, the real impact of this is we know how much it inflates the cost of groceries for the average Canadian family. Prior to COVID, the peer-reviewed research on it was around $500 for the average family, which, depending on who's listening, might not sound like a lot, but $500 is enough to push around 100, 120,000 Canadians under the poverty line.
14: Wow.
6: It's an inflationary policy, but in its truest form, and we have people defending it, while at the same time we have a record number of Canadians lining up at food banks. Food inflation has been incredibly sticky and outpacing general inflation pretty much since general inflation started to go down as the pandemic eased off. And so, I mean, Canadians are hurting in terms of cost of living and cost of groceries. And this takes very core food staples and makes them more expensive. And so I have a hard time seeing any justification for it economically, given the circumstances. And yes, I know that many Canadians wouldn't want to give Trump a win
14: yep.
6: In terms of changes, but Let's say we decouple from the U.S. and we have to go elsewhere. Well, they have the same complaint. So do it for the Brits then, or do for our own good.
14: Right, exactly, yeah. But as you know, and as you've also commented on, I think most of us come to realize, it is hyper-political. This is a very, very, very effective lobby, and the consequences for politicians have always been threatened and understood. Therefore, nothing changes.
6: Yeah. I mean, that is the shame of it,
14: yeah.
6: That for political gain or to prevent political losses, we're going to make everybody poorer and worse off to benefit 10,000 or so very politically connected farmers. And that is a big problem for me. That just doesn't sit well in the grand scheme of things. When you look at this from a cost-benefit analysis, because, I mean, having quota, which is the license to produce, let's say, milk, has been a golden ticket. It's like winning the lottery. And so it's bananas that we are impoverishing hundreds of thousands of Canadians to benefit a handful of farmers.
14: Yeah, a great explainer. David, thanks so much for your time. I really do appreciate you being with us today.
6: Thank you so much.
14: Thank you. Have a great day. David Clement, North American Affairs Manager with the Consumer Choice Center. So, I mean, that's sort of the ins and outs. And I think, you know, a lot of that is fairly well understood by a lot of people, but a lot of people I don't think fully understand. I think, you know, and as he said, I get it. A lot of people are loath to concede anything to Trump. Right. We know that even given what happened this weekend, polling out by Abacus, Angus Reid today saying Canadians support what we did, standing strong. But what if you also win? Right. I mean, there is that. Let me take a quick break. We'll continue with your phone calls right after this.

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12: All right, let's get back to the phone lines here. A lot of people want to chat. Let's go to Greg in Lucan, Ontario. Hey, Greg.
13: Hey, Shay. Oh, man, I have officially had it with this Liberal government. Okay. Like, their egos are just getting in the way of common sense and critical thinking, you know?
12: How so? Explain. Walk me through that.
13: Well, you know, I don't know why. Like, your last guest spelt it out. We all know who the big dog is in this fight, don't we?
12: Oh, for sure.
13: We all know. We know in the end what the end result's going to be, and that's going to be Canadian suffering. And I'll tell you, down here in Ontario, where we have the automotive sector,
12: yes, yeah,
13: I know a lot of people working in tool and die. I'll give you an idea of what's going on down here. The Brampton Auto Plant that built the Charger, the Challenger, and the 300M is officially closed. When they stopped production there last year, and they were supposed to get the Jeep Compass to fill those jobs. That plant is now done, closed, and it's gone to Illinois. All right? That's 2,000 jobs gone. I got people I know in the tool and die, work in the tool and die in Windsor and work at the auto plants there. Titan, the one biggest tool and die shop there, is closing its doors. They just gave payouts to their employees. That's leaving the country. They keep flapping their gums and making things worse for this country. My flag, my Canadian flag on my house is upside down with the letters SOS on it.
14: Okay, so how far do you go, Greg? If they tell us, okay, you can't do any more trade deals unless we give you permission. If they tell you you can't have Quebec language rules. If they tell you, I mean, how far do you go?
13: Well, in the position we're in, Shay, because we put ourselves in this position because for 40 years we did nothing for ourselves. That's what you get for being complacent and lazy. People.
14: Okay, so then we just become basically a vassal state.
13: Kids living in mommy and daddy's house and they make the rules for us. No. What we do and what anybody with common sense would do this, all right?
14: Okay.
13: Put most Canadians in that position. You know you don't have the leverage. You're not in that position right now. So what you do is you take that deal that they gave, and you work with it, okay? And when that's signed, you immediately come back to Canada, and you start putting shovels in the ground, and you build this country up with the industry. And then in 10, 15 years from now, maybe even sooner if they get off their duffs, right, then we're in a position where we can stand up and go like, it doesn't bother us anymore. We're okay. We got our stuff shipping around the world here. We've got trade deals with other countries, you're not really affecting us at all. Then you can stand up to the big dog. But these people do it half-assed backwards, and we're going to suffer now. I've had it.
14: Okay, I got you. I'm going to try and get some other calls in. You don't want to give away the farm, and we do need to do all the work you're about doing. Rob in British Columbia. Hey, Rob, you're on the air.
15: Good morning, Shay. Thank you for taking my call. Wow, to your last caller, they're flying the Canadian flag upside down.
14: Yeah, I hate that. But
15: that's embarrassing. You know what? It sounds like maybe you should, if the United States is so great, maybe just pack up and move south of the border, okay? You know, we have to, I agree with him, though. We have put ourselves in this situation, Shay. We need pipelines. We need our oil to get to market that is going to pay fair market value. You know, not this continued discounted rate to the United States of America. We have to stop this. Another thing, Shay, your guest, he says, about our supply management in dairy. Well, that's impoverishing Canadians. Well, that's a bit rich. Do you remember last week, Shay, when I talked to you about I showed you the comparisons. I told you them. In prices, do you remember that?
14: Yeah. The reality is we do inflate the price of dairy in this country. We do. It doesn't matter what they pay in the United States. Why don't you compare it to, Belgium? It doesn't matter. What he's saying is there's an added cost because of that program in Canada, and there is. There absolutely is.
15: And the American farmer receives direct subsidies from the American government. So how do you compete with that? Look, I am in firm support. I am so happy, Shay. I'm an ultra-proud Canadian. I am very glad we walked away because if we wanted to say we're going to sign a free trade deal or want to start trading free with, say, just pick Japan came to mind, we have to go to the United States first for mom and dad's permission. Not going to.
14: I know.
15: Happen.
14: Yeah, that's a red line. I agree with you, Rob. That's we can't do that. You can't do that. I want to go to Lionel, who is in Alberta. And Lionel, you don't operate a dairy farm now, but you did, right? So I know you've got to take on the supply management thing.
16: Yeah, so, I mean, we'll just go directly to the tariff reason.
14: Yeah.
16: There's $50 billion worth of Canadian quota on the table, okay?
14: Yeah.
16: Dairy farmers run at probably debt to equity minus 20%. So you've got the banks that have loaned money to dairy farmers as equity, as collateral.
14: Yeah. Based on their quotas.
16: Based on the quota. So do you want the taxpayer to pay that full $50 billion out and then half of it goes directly to the banks to call loans? It's not the dairy farmers and the supply management that's at play here in the tariff talks. It's the banks saying, do not touch this.
14: It's a good point. I mean, changing the program from what it is now overnight would be...
16: Okay, next.
14: You can't do it.
16: Dump it all. Dump it all.
14: Yeah.
16: Dump it all fast. Dump it. right? Okay. Then we all got that big problem to deal with. Yeah. And I guarantee you, especially with the currency differential, you 42 million Canadians with milk getting dumped in here, and they're not going to dump it. They're not going to sell it for under cost of production in Canada, and the Canadian consumer can't pay it because they're paying in Canadian currency. Honestly, it's not, the price will not go down, Shay.
14: Okay.
16: It will not go down. Having somebody like Clement and Sylvain Charlebois telling you this, please have somebody like the Alberta Dairy Board or
14: Nonet. Yeah.
16: Well,
14: we've had Nonet on many times. You know that. You know that, Lionel.
16: It's fantastic because they know the business. These other guys, they have no skin in the game, and they don't care until, I guess it's gone. I guess all
14: here's the other argument, Lionel. If you're somebody in dairy and it's a protectionist regime for dairy, of course you're going to be favorable to it, right?
16: Calling it Trumpish and all that. They're not creating a shortage of milk. Dairy farmers get penalized if they underproduce. They have to produce to a certain point. The only winners here are the processors if this would fly.
14: But here's the question I have, Len. Why don't we do this for anybody else? Beef has to compete in an open market. Pork competes in a grain. You name it. We say to dairy, no, don't worry. Nobody can come here and interfere with your business. It's yours and yours alone.
16: Because it has no shelf life. You can't keep it.
14: Neither does beef or pork or anything else.
16: You can't deconstitute it. Well, look what's happening with beef. You create a shortage enough to let sky high.
14: True.
16: So, I mean, look, if you want to infiltrate a market and dump milk, teach the Chinese how to eat pizza and make a bunch of mozzarella cheese contracts. I mean, $42 million Canadians aren't going to make a difference at all. It's just a diversion to the real big issues.
14: Gotcha. Lionel, I was hoping I'd hear from him. I'm glad I did. Thank you, sir, for giving us the other side of that conversation. And like I say, he literally has skin in the game. Let's go to Henrik now. Hi, Henrik, you're on the air.
17: I enjoy your show.
14: Thanks.
17: That caller that called in about the dairy industry and the farmers and the subsidies that they get and the tariffs that we impose on U.S. Farmers, I think that's the key to the whole thing. And I think the United States negotiators wanted Canada to make some type of movement on those 250% tariffs or whatever it is that we charge them. And Canada refused. And as far as I'm concerned, that's it. I think Canada just absolutely refused to move on that agricultural stuff. And now we're going to pay the price. And, you know, it's funny that guy says that, dairy farmers are going to be hurt if these tariffs are dropped and U.S. dairy can come into Canada. What about those car manufacturing guys that just lost their jobs? What about other people that are losing their jobs? And why are the farmers so special that you know, they've been riding the gravy train? I know lots of dairy farmers out there, and they're not hurt. They're driving brand new trucks. They're going to Hawaii.
14: Well, I mean, yeah, I don't know if that helps, but
17: they got beautiful farms. They're living high on the hog, and I think that all the United States wanted was some type of movement on it, and Canada refused, and now we're going to pay the price.
14: Well, Henry, I think there's a bunch of other things that go into it too. It's not just that, but that certainly is one. We know it's one of it. They've laid it out pretty clearly. So if you give them a concession on that in some way, the rest of their problems go away. Now we're not, because I mean, some of the things that, you know, our government has told us they wanted, you know, as part of the deal are non-starters. No Canadian prime minister can sign a deal that says that Canada can no longer negotiate trade deals with other countries without permission of the United States. Can't. I mean, come on, what are we doing here then? So, there's some give, there's some take, but, you know, there has to be some red lines. Perry and Leduc, you're on the air. Hi, Perry.
18: How do you keep your sanity? I don't know, but you're doing a good job. Hey, Shane, you know, first, over 75% of the people in the United States are fed up with him, okay? Maybe unknowing to many Americans, since we didn't bend over backwards and we're going back at them, his popularity is going down, down.
14: It is.
18: Yeah, hopefully the next administration will be fair and honest, but let's not push it, non-corrupt. That's all I've got to say today.
14: Yeah, I mean, you know what I mean? They were talking about that and saying, you know, Trump will be gone. on eventually. We know that. But, I mean, that's, you're looking at least 2 years away. And then, I mean, take a look at the people lining up to replace him in that party. Are you going to be any farther ahead? Well, I don't think so. Brad in Calgary, you're on the air. Hi, Brad. Go ahead. I've only got a minute.
19: Hey, Shay. Just wanted to follow up on a caller that called in about the supply management, talking with the banks and stuff. The issue is, as he says, it is the banking industry that's controlling it. But then the other part I wanted to follow up on was your point. The biggest difference between the dairy industry when it comes to beef, poultry, or any other industry that's not supply management is the shelf life of the dairy product is much less than what you're comparing it to.
14: Beef. Is it? Than beef?
19: I've raised beef in the past. I'm a farmer. You can vary your shipping date, your end date by days, weeks. Grain, you can hold your product.
14: Grain for sure, yeah. Yeah.
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1: From the National Newsroom of the Canadian Press, I'm Naira Ahmed. We will soon know more about how Canada is hitting back against the United States in the trade war. Details of Canada's retaliatory tariffs against the U.S. are expected to be unveiled on Tuesday, alongside details of supports for workers affected by tariffs. The U.S. introduced a new round of 50% tariffs on Canadian exports on Saturday, targeting goods worth $28 billion. That day, Prime Minister Mark Carney said retaliation in the form of dollar-for-dollar tariffs would kick in on September 8th, as discussions were taking place Monday about how exactly Canada will hit back. Meanwhile, the threat of new tariffs on Canadian vehicles and parts is raising concern in the auto sector's Canadian hub of Windsor, Ontario. Mayor Drew Dilkins says Donald Trump's latest threat to impose 50% levies on the sector starting January 1st would wipe out jobs in the city. But he says he hopes sensible heads will prevail before then.
2: This war by Donald Trump on Canada, its largest trading partner, will prove to be massively unsuccessful for the United States, but there will be casualties along the way if this goes on for any lengthy period of time.
1: Trump's latest threat was posted on social media to hike tariffs on all vehicles, auto parts, and steel from Canada to 50% starting on January 1st. The new threatened tariffs, which have not been enacted in any official order, would come well after the U.S. midterm elections in November, in which Trump and the Republicans are at risk of losing control of both the House of Representatives and the Senate. And in Montreal, a traffic controller is in life-threatening condition after being reportedly struck by a plane in the city. Local police say the aircraft was backing up on a runway at Montreal's International Airport. Emergency services were called to the scene at around 7:30 p.m. Eastern on Monday. Officers and crime scene investigators remain on site to determine the cause of the accident. The Montreal Police Service confirmed to the Canadian Press that the case will be transferred to the Commission of Standards, Equity, Health, and Safety at Work, as it is a workplace accident. And a survey by the Center for Addiction and Mental Health has found 46% of youth in grades 7 to 12 in Ontario reported a moderate to serious level of psychological distress in 2025. That's down from 51% of students when the last survey was conducted in 2023. But lead investigator Haley Hamilton says psychological distress among youth in the province still remains high.
3: So we're still in a place where we really need to continue to invest in youth mental health.
1: The 2025 survey shows fewer students are using alcohol and drugs than in past, and that they're waiting longer before trying them for the first time. This is the Canadian Press. In sports, the Toronto Blue Jays, two games back of the third and final AL wildcard berth, open a three-game series Tuesday night at Rogers Center against the red-hot Kansas City Royals. Veteran right-hander Max Scherzer will be on the mound for the Jays, while right-hander Seth Lugo is scheduled to start for the Royals, who have won 8 in a row. Meanwhile, Canada will be aiming to prolong its stay at the Little League World Series when it plays South Korea in a must-win game Tuesday night in South Williamsport, Pennsylvania. The Vancouver-based team, which plays in the Little Mountain Little League in BC, defeated Panama 3-2 in an extra inning Monday night, 2 days after blanking Australia 4-0. And the injury-depleted Toronto Tempo, who visit the Seattle Storm on Wednesday, have found some short-term relief. The club signed 5'7" guard Kiana Williams to a 7-day extreme hardship contract as granted by the WNBA. From the Canadian Press, I'm Naira Ahmed.
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1: Well, Canada, the news moves pretty fast. It's like the opposite of Ferris Bueller's Day Off. Life moves pretty fast. If you don't stop and smell the roses, you may miss it, or something like that. Whatever the line is, it's moving really fast. And if you're not paying attention, you're going to miss the news. And so if you're anywhere in this country, whether it be Toronto or any other part, you've probably heard Premier Doug Ford's position on this trade war. And just in during the break, turns out Donald Trump does in fact know who Doug Ford is from his true social, whatever that's called. Lots of bluster from Doug Ford, who is the premier of the Canadian province of Ontario, but who is better known as the less charismatic, intelligent, and overall unimpressive brother of the late, great Rob Ford. America has been carrying Canada for decades, but no longer. It goes on. Oh, the USA will always be far bigger, richer, and stronger than Canada. Without the United States, Canada couldn't survive. It's where they get all their money, and because of their current leadership, primarily Governor Carney. He's the governor now. He's been demoted. And his flunky Ford, they will not be allowed to keep taking advantage of the United States. They're key to survival. And someone should get these clowns to, quote, fall in line, or the consequences for Canada will be far worse. And it goes on and it goes on and it goes on. So all that to say, there's a whole lot going on. This is an ever-evolving situation. There are valid opinions on both sides of the debate about whether or not we should have stepped away from the table. What I want to do is I want to let the listeners of this show know that I am not somebody who subscribes to, if you're not 100% behind the president, you are a treacherous POS. Okay? There are lots of ways to be a Canadian, and lots of ways to be a proud Canadian. And there also, there are serious questions that should probably be asked about the deal we walked away from. And that does not make somebody any less Canadian. And you can be entirely supportive of this government and the goals they are trying to achieve. And also recognize that there are some systematic weaknesses that we have allowed to fester in our own economy that had we addressed 10 years ago, we would have been in a far better position to defend ourselves against these terrible tariffs. So let's just go through a little bit of where we are. As you know, trade talks broke off on Friday. So many of us in the world of sort of radio communication and print media and TV, we were all debating whether or not the deal that was about to be signed was good or bad. And then there's no deal. So I kind of feel like a lot of ink was spilled on something that we assumed was going to happen that didn't happen. So the tariffs are on roughly $20 to $28 billion of goods. And it's how this is going to be impacted, like when we're going to feel this. We're already feeling it. The Canadian dollar slid following the weekend breakdown. So we're going to keep an eye on the dollar. The weaker it is these days, the worse it is. And the domestic pressure is being felt. Conservative leader Pierre Poilievre is urging Mark Carney to reconvene Parliament to address the crisis. And he wants to see the deal. This was also expressed in a letter by the conservative critic of the U.S.-Canada trade relationship file, Shiv Majumdar. He's going to be joining us a little bit later in the show to talk about exactly where we are and what Canadians deserve to see. But also, is there such a thing as giving too much information? Would too much information undermine any future negotiations? I think that's a fair question as well.

0: Adam Radwanski from the Globe and Mail. He said Trump's negotiators, quote, saved Canada from making a big mistake and reminded us who we're dealing with. I think somebody else wrote, it's like a bully asking for you to let him punch you, or he's going to punch. If you don't let him punch you, he's going to punch you even more. Someone said, really, what's been laid bare is this president has decided that he was going to violate the very trade deal that he signed, that he hailed as the greatest trade deal in the history of the world. And he wanted us to sign off on more of those violations. Anyway, it goes back and forth. But here's where I land. Terry Newman of the National Post said, people who don't know details about a deal can't possibly know if ditching it was right. They are running on emotion and anti-Americanism. Yes, I am generally in support of the notion that no deal is better than a bad deal. But that only works, assuming the lack of transparency from this prime minister and this government is to operate on blind faith. We have to believe 100% what the prime minister says. And I mean this with no disrespect. This is an important time. And so I mean this with no disrespect, but I don't know this prime minister well enough to write him a blank check. I certainly know the Liberal Party, and I know its successive governments, and I can tell you, we didn't get the full extent or the full truth on the Gordie Howe Bridge. We have seen the lengths that the Liberal Party will go to if it serves their political ends, including throwing away their convictions and gaslighting opponents with the theatrics of the signing ceremony that supposedly canceled the carbon tax. We saw that they are willing to publicize and leverage the death of two Air Canada pilots before the bodies were even cold to shore up their voting in Quebec in advance of the Terrebonne by-election. So to paraphrase Ronald Reagan, I want to trust this prime minister. I really do. But first, there are a few things to verify. Nobody is asking for, nor are they expecting, the release of confidential information. What did you know, and when did you know it? If everything is as you say it is, Mr. Carney, then the release of what was on the table a year ago and just a few days ago, as well as what you asked for in return, will only add to your substantial consensus. Anything less will foment confusion, stoke anger, and push those who support you and a lot of us who just need a reason to support you farther apart. The details are that reason. Please release them, and then let's all get to work defending this country and building this economy. I don't think that is too much to ask. And if there is anybody out there who takes the words I just said and said, you are unpatriotic, you are taking Donald Trump's side, I will say what I say all the time. We're living in a time of the dissolution of public discourse, where the simple act of asking a question is somehow a view on someone's patriotism. And this is a time where we need discussion. This is a time where we need the House of Commons, the people's house, sitting. So the representatives of every single Canadian that voted in the last election and every single Canadian that didn't vote in the last election can attend a debate, can attend a moment where the prime minister brings us up to speed, his cabinet members, Dominique Leblanc, tells us what they know so that we can all together row in the same direction and get through this very, very difficult time. We are going to take a break and we are going to turn the page. We'll be talking plenty tariffs later on, but we're talking dogs. The love of a dog is something special. And there is some new research out there that tells us that dogs know a lot more than they're letting on. We'll discuss next right here on the Ben Mulrooney Show.
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8: They say New Flyin' weather is harsh.
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15: Well, if you've ever stared your dog in the eyes over the course of an entire day, and yesterday I spent a big chunk of my day with my dog, Miss Bruce Wayne Mulrooney, and there more than once I asked myself, what the heck is she thinking right now? Why does she keep staring at me? And then I asked myself, if a dog could talk, would that be a good thing? I think if a dog could talk for one day a year, just one day a year, that would be good. But it turns out your dog probably knows more about you than they either let on or you think. And to talk about this new study and this new information, we're joined by Dr. Cliff Redford, veterinarian and host of the podcast Vet Life with Dr. Cliff. Dr. Cliff, welcome to the show.
16: Thank you very, very much.
15: I got to think, with a name like Dr. Cliff Redford, in a world where there is Clifford the Big Red Dog, you really had to become a vet.
16: I had to become a vet. You know what? That's the first time anyone's made that connection.
15: Really?
16: Ever, Ben. No, of course not.
15: Okay,
16: and
15: so,
16: I am a very small person. I'm pretty short. So,
15: do you have red hair?
16: I do not.
15: Oh, okay. That would have been too on the nose.
16: yeah, that would be.
15: Okay, so let's talk about this. They did a brain scan study of some dogs. And what was the purpose and what were the findings?
16: Yeah, this is a great study written in the Journal of Eye Science. And they basically were trying to figure out if dogs could recognize the difference between happy faces, like smiling faces, and they used photographs, versus neutral or negative faces, so faces that express fear or anxiety or anger. And what they did was they took just under a dozen border collies, and they trained them. This is the amazing part of the study. They trained them without any sort of sedation or behavior modification drugs to sit quietly while an MRI was scanning their brain.
15: Wow.
16: Yeah, and at the same time, they showed them these different photos. And what they found is when they showed them the happy smiley faces, that the section of their brain called the temporal cortex, as well as the caudate nucleus, became activated. And the temporal cortex basically processes visual and social information. And the caudate nucleus is the part that's linked to the processing of rewards.
15: Okay.
16: So not only can they distinguish between happy and not happy faces, but they actually get a reward. They get happy feelings when they see people smiling. So they can, I think Miss Bruce Wayne Mulrooney, it's a tongue twister, little Batman Mulrooney can figure out when you're happy.
15: Do you think this is going to inform how we train dogs in the future, or how we should be interacting with our dogs?
16: I hope it does. I mean, I think that's the biggest takeaway from this is we want to do a positive reward when we're training dogs.
15: Yeah.
16: So give them something that's a reward when they do something good. And you can smile. So we have to smile more. We have to show our teeth.
15: Mm.
16: We have to smile with our eyes. And obviously give them a little treat and a belly rub every once in a while, but definitely smile more.
15: Yeah, I would love to be a dog just to experience, like, my entire life is about the people I love hugging me and scratching me and letting me lie around the house all day. It would not be a bad life to be my Bruce.
16: I think, dogs are real angels, and we treat them so wonderfully. Hopefully we treat them wonderfully and they accept it. But like they're so gentle and they're so beautiful inside and out that they deserve to be spoiled their entire lives.
15: Can I ask a sidebar question? Then we're going to move on to this incredible second story. Why does my dog get up and leave the room when I sneeze?
16: Because you're gross, Ben.
15: Yes. Okay. Well, that's a given.
16: Simple as that.
15: Yeah.
16: That's the next study, is they're going to see what part of the brain activates when the owner sneezes.
15: No, but I'm a loud sneezer. And I've had dogs like this in the past. When we had a standard poodle growing up, and when my dad would sneeze, she would leave the room and she looked scared. I just wondered whether it was whether it sounded like the bark of another animal or something. Anyway,
16: there's got to be some sort of stress response, or they've just realized that, you know what, I'm gonna let dad deal with whatever's up his nostrils right now, and I'm gonna go relax in the other room.
15: All right, from animals I absolutely want to spend time with to one that I would never want to be anywhere near, a 15-foot python with another great name, Jodie Foster.
16: Yes.
15: So as first known snake in the world to receive electrochemotherapy, and that's a cancer treatment normally used on people. And it's had some really positive results.
16: Yeah. So Jodie Foster is a 15-foot reticulated python up across the pond in Liverpool. And they saw a mass in her jaw, and they later diagnosed it as a fibrosarcoma. Which is a pretty nasty tumor that does affect the bones of dogs and the bones of people. So here's something that might be able to, will be able to transfer over different species. And they first removed the mass, and unfortunately it came back. So they did a hemomandibulectomy, meaning they removed half the jawbone, but they're not going to be able to remove all of the cancer cells. So there's going to be microscopic cells.
15: Yeah.
16: So they did this electrochemotherapy where they basically zapped the cancer cells with electricity, these little pulses, which make the cancer cells more susceptible to chemotherapy. And they gave this bleomycin drug, and they were able to make Jodie Foster cancer free. And within a couple of months, she got feisty again and put on weight and was feeling much better. So this is an amazing story of thinking out of the box and collaboration and expanding one's knowledge and showing that these treatments are they can transfer between species.
15: Yeah,
16: basically.
15: You know, one of the things that I have so much respect for vets for, and I'm taking Bruce to the vet tomorrow, by the way, but is that you have patients who can't tell you where it hurts, and you can't. Mm-hmm. You've got patients who cannot tell you anything about how they're feeling. When I hear stories like this, I often wonder how am I supposed to prevent, and how, as somebody never wants anything bad to happen to my pet, how am mm-hmm. I supposed to protect against this stuff?
16: Yeah, and the thing is cancer is very, very common in dogs and cats and snakes, and especially because they're living so much longer. What you need to do is you need to trust in your gut, and that's what these veterinarians and these zookeepers did with the snake as well. If you notice your pet is just seeming depressed, maybe their appetite's off, they're losing weight, their coat, their fur, or the scales, for Jodie Foster's sake, don't look quite as bright, there's something wrong enough that you need to talk to your veterinarian about. And cancer is actually arguably the most curable disease out there, in the sense of, if you have arthritis, you got arthritis, you got it forever. If you have, you know, heart disease, you have heart disease pretty much forever. But if you have cancer, if you can get to it quick enough, veterinarians or human doctors, you have a chance of curing the patient. So be very aware of how little Miss Bruce Wayne is feeling, and talk to your veterinarian regularly if you're not sure, and be very, very proactive in your pet's health.
15: One of the best lines ever on Friends actually came in one of the first seasons, when Rachel goes up to an OBGYN and tries to get a date, and he's not interested, and she looks a little confused. So he explains himself, and he says, "Well, what do you do for a living, Rachel?" And she says, "Well, I work in a coffee shop." And she says, he says, "Okay, you work in a coffee shop. Okay, so have you ever thought to yourself at the end of a long day, if I see one more cup of coffee?" And so my question to you, Dr. Cliff Redford, veterinarian and host of the podcast Vet Life with Dr. Cliff, after a day of treating animal patients, do you go home to a pet?
16: I go home to three pets.
15: Ha.
16: And I love it. They greet me at the door. They know who gets the rubs first, the pets first. It's usually by age, to be honest with you. And it's hard to believe, but veterinarians love animals. So maybe much more than this OBGYN loves whatever he has to deal with.
15: Doc, thank you so much. I hope you come back soon.
16: All right. We'll talk again. Thanks. Right. Bye-bye.
15: Coming up, which brands reign supreme with Gen Alpha, and which well-known athletic wear company just severed ties with a Hollywood superstar?

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14: Well, I always love stories about those brands that dominate our lives. You know, apparently, I don't know if you've ever driven to Pearson International Airport, but when you go to the airport and you want to know what terminal to go to, they have them all listed, like the names of them, which I always thought was stupid AF, because I can recognize the logo a million times faster than I can read while I'm driving. And so I've never understood why, because those brands and those logos mean a lot, and they've invested a lot into that brand and logo recognition. And so anytime there's a story about these big brands, I always love talking to my next guest, Tony Chapman, host of the award-winning podcast Chatter That Matters and the founding partner of Chatter AI. How are you, sir?
15: Always a pleasure.
14: Yeah, this is an interesting one. Gen Alpha, so the teens. Apparently Amazon and Nike reign supreme in a new report. That shocks me that Nike, because we've talked about the fall of Nike.
15: Yeah, and that surprised me, and I did some digging. And what really this story is saying is, who's controlling purchases in the home?
14: Yeah.
15: First thing, overall, about 88% of the purchases that you bring in your house, if you're married, are controlled by the women in your house.
14: Yeah.
15: If you're married to a woman. And they have incredible influence. In the past, dad kind of did the deal stuff, like going after a car or a stereo. But now moms, with the internet, reading, doing their homework, even are controlling that. So I started looking at that, saying, well, why would they be doing Nike? And what it is a combination of two things happening with this young group. Millennials growing up with the internet and this new Gen Alpha. And it really is that the kids have incredible influence now in terms of what to buy and not to buy, including what the parents should be using because they're on TikTok. They're getting the information now. And Nike's one that somehow passes the approval state for both the mums and the kids.
14: Yeah.
15: So the kids might want some funky brand that mums never heard of. She says, well, look, how about Nike? We just settle with Nike. So I think Nike's winning that kind of Joe Clark vote, which is sort of people are split on both sides, and he goes up the middle. And it's almost that what's happening. I don't think it's a testament that suddenly Nike's making a big comeback with this age. It's more that it's got approval sticker with mums.
14: And if it were Gen Alpha doing a lot of the purchasing, somebody tells me that it'd be over-indexing on TikTok shop as opposed to Amazon.
15: Without question.
14: Yeah.
15: TikTok shop would be everything they're doing. But again, mom doesn't want to surrender her credit card to something she's not that aware of. And she knows that Amazon. So they agree on a purchase. She knows it's coming from Amazon. She gets peace of mind. So that's what it happens. But this generation, as it leaves mom, is going to be the one to watch. What exactly are they going to get their influences and buy when mom's no longer in control of the pocketbook?
14: Well, I'll tell you what's interesting as well is I've been trying to do a deep dive into my kids and how they think, right? And why they are so insistent, not my daughter, but my sons, why they are so insistent on wearing, you know, monochromatic. They all wear the same stuff, sweatshirts, sweatpants, and oversized T-shirts. It's black, it's gray, it's white. And everyone of that age that I see is dressed that way. They're all dressed the same.
15: But that's tribal wear. That's been around. What did you wear as a kid?
14: I know. I figured out what it is. I actually talked to somebody about it. It's they are this post share. They share online, but it's private sharing, right?
15: Yeah.
14: They don't post to Instagram and stuff like that because of the fear of being cringe. And so if you stick to what's safe, you won't err on either side. You won't be too crazy. You won't be too timid. You're just going to be like, if you're like everybody else, no one can complain. And it's this weird self-imposed conformity. I don't know how that's going to manifest later in life, but that's an interesting snapshot into their frame of mind.
15: Yeah, and I also would look back. I remember everybody wearing Lee cords and Lee shirts and then Pierre Cardin shirts. Everybody had to have that. There's certain tribal wear that says, I fit in with this group. And in high school, we had the jocks and we had, you know, we didn't have the segmented goths and everything else. We had
14: If you knew you were going to be the first person to have the new Air Force Ones, you wanted everybody to know it.
15: You did at that time. But as you're right, this one, they want to be a little bit more discreet because they know how easy it is to be burnt online.
14: Yeah. So I want to go back to that TikTok shop thing because I'm not on TikTok, but apparently it is a massive driver for revenues for big brands. Apparently Crocs is destroying everybody in that space on that platform. I have no idea why. And now it looks like they've got a new mascot, which I think is interesting. But
15: well, it's 24 years. I wondered why it took so long to put a crocodile as a mascot. Yeah. But they've had their first $1 billion quarter.
14: Yeah. Wow.
15: And what they did with Crocs is on TikTok is they allowed you to customize your Crocs. So if you remember, they had all the different things that you could plug into those holes, and then everybody could have their own sense. So that created a whole new demand for Crocs because guess what? I can't use those charms unless I have the shoes.
14: Yeah.
15: And so it just made an amazing comeback story. And you got to imagine the margin on those products. I mean, that's just a rubber mold. And so they've done a great job. And now Niles, which I don't understand why they wouldn't call them Crocs.
14: Well, because the Nile River.
15: I know, but
14: I think it's very smart.
15: How many people are going to stretch that far with it?
14: I didn't say that. Man, it's so good. Do you know how Crocs made it into the public consciousness for the first time?
15: No.
14: There was a movie called Idiocracy about a guy who's frozen in time. He's a moron. And when he wakes up years later, all the dumb people have been multiplying and all the smart people froze their eggs and never had babies. And so the world is stupid.
15: Yeah.
14: I mean, like the baseline. This guy's the smartest guy in the world, right? Yeah. He wakes up, he's the smartest guy in the world. And the costume designer was tasked to go find clothing that represented idiots.
15: Yeah.
14: And they found this shoe that looked like the dumbest shoe they'd ever seen. And that was the world's introduction to Crocs.
15: And that's how big it got.
14: Yeah.
15: I remember when they went public and they were valued at $8 billion, and my friend of mine said, it's time to leave the stock market completely. How can a shoe? But it's one of the few brands that's actually had sustaining power.
14: Well, because everyone, when people talk about them, if nurses are wearing them on their feet all day, I trust that they're going to be comfortable.
15: But to make it a fashion statement with that alpha generation is incredibly smart. I guess it's, again, personalization. We're moving from mass to my time and time again in marketing. I don't want to love the Beatles and hate the Stones. I want to find the fringe, the independent, something unique, something that that no one else has that I can bring to my social media conversation. That's what Croc does.
14: It feels like it's the Birkenstocks of this generation. When I was a kid, we wore Birks, and my parents thought they were the ugliest things in the world, and they were comfy. It feels like the same conversation.
15: Other than by adding the customization to it, the brilliance of it is, those are my Crocs.
14: But they only have like two or three different types of shoes that they make.
15: Type of shoes, but again, you get McDonald's even did a promotion where you could get customized. Think of emojis.
14: Yeah,
15: I'm wearing an emoji on your shoe.
14: Yeah,
15: it's a brilliant move because people then get a chance to say, I've made my Crocs my own.
14: We got a couple of minutes left. Let's do this one because I want to spend all that time on TMU next. Under Armour is saying goodbye to The Rock, but hello to one of the stars of Heated Rivalry.
15: Yeah, I mean, listen, this brand is underwater. 3% decrease in sales. It tried so hard to be that relevant. I've never liked the name Under Armour. I understand what it was. Originally, for athletes, it was what you wore before you put on your equipment for sweat and rashes.
14: Yeah.
15: But that never really translated into a cool brand. And so they lost Stephen Curry, and they lost Stephen Curry, and they lost The Rock. And now they're getting sort of the next generation in. But the reality is they've lost the plot. It's no longer a brand of relevance. Can it be brought back? Of course.
14: Well, they say they're getting back to their ethos of training, right? It's not necessarily about what you wear for the game. It's what you wear to train for the game.
15: But that's what The Rock was doing. That was his whole idea was to create that. He was there to do that.
14: Yeah.
15: And they got him in Ultimate Fighting. They got him in all these different places. But guess what? They didn't get him enough in the stores. And when they're in the stores, they didn't sell. And that's ultimately, you can say you're the brand of this XYZ, favorite toothpaste of XYZ. But if you don't sell it through the store, it doesn't matter.
14: So now they're going the brand influencer.
15: Well, they're going brand influencer. They're just saying we're still got celebrities involved with our brands. But I mean, you lose Curry and you lose The Rock. You've lost two mega stars that take you around the world and back.
14: And interestingly that you say that, because Steph Curry had to go to the other side of the world, to China, to get his new shoe deal with Li Ying, I think it's called.
15: Yeah. And it's the same way that, you know, we're seeing a lot of these celebrities now go away from the mainstream, especially as they get late in the career. Nike doesn't want to put in the money or Under Armour. They go to these upstart brands, and if they're successful with them, these upstart brands get nothing but lift
14: on. Oh, was it Federer?
15: Yeah.
14: Who made $1 billion off of...
15: Federer is a great one.
14: Uniqlo.
15: Uniqlo. Yeah, he came in and just took that out of nowhere.
14: Oh, yeah.
16: On.
14: On are the shoes, right?
16: Yeah, on the
14: shoes. He was with Uniqlo. Now he's with On.
16: Exactly. Yeah. So he got with On as not only a brand partner, he got in as a shareholder or something of that sort.
14: No, good for him.
15: He was used to be Nike's big poster.
14: Yeah. No, he did a great... that story is amazing.
15: At his age.
14: Yeah.
15: After he's aged out.
14: All right, we are going to take a break because there is a new report out about Toronto Metropolitan University, an independent review. That university has done so many things wrong for so long. We're going to talk to the brand expert about how they can clean up their image and move forward. That's coming up next on The Ben Mulrooney Show.
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26: Yo, I'm not driving. 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
1: Welcome back. And this is the time of year where parents who have kids of a certain age are sending their kids off to university. And a few years ago, parents were sending their kids off to Ryerson University, only for it to transform magically into Toronto Metropolitan University. And we'll discuss that name change in a moment. But then we all watched as there was this giant social upheaval, and our institutions of higher learning were co-opted and taken over by they call themselves a social justice movement. There wasn't a whole lot of justice in it, and it really wreaked havoc for students and professors and cities and towns. And Toronto Metropolitan University was one of the worst. And so there was an independent external review, and it concluded that high-profile campus disruptions and student arrests were symptoms of a worsening, highly polarized campus climate following the escalation of Middle East conflicts. And they had inconsistent police enforcement. They detailed persistent instances of intimidation directed at both students and senior administrators targeting Jewish community members. The report noted the campus security use of force was an issue, and in a lot of places was legally reasonable. And they concluded the school did not shirk its responsibility when it blocked a volatile off-campus event. And so the question is, the TMU is not in a good place. I certainly do not hold that institution in high regard for what they did with that name change and how they treated Jewish students. But I wonder, Tony Chapman, if you were tasked with helping out improve the brand, what would you do?
2: Let's rewind what you talked about, because when they took the name Ryerson off, they gave up 70 years of brand equity. So people have to understand, a name is what you're known for. A brand is what people think of you.
1: Yeah.
2: And there's a big difference. So there's people go, you know, awareness. Yeah, everybody knows. Everybody's heard of Scotiabank.
1: Yeah.
2: What do they think about them? That's what you're after. What do I think? So what happened is they changed that name, and they got so weak in the process. I think they had 27,000 inquiries, and they went, and basically it almost looked like they put the one that would offend the least amount of people.
1: Yeah.
2: That's the last thing you want to do as a brand.
1: Oh, so generic.
2: If you're going to make a big move and give away 7 years of equity, you better be moving on the chessboard to a new place that's unique, different, differentiates yourself in the market, creates a point of distinction in the marketplace, says we're the place to be. Now, I'll tell you what Ryerson was, because I used to do campus tours every year as an agency. To me, campus, they were the David versus Goliath. They didn't have Queens or Western, but they tried harder.
1: Yeah.
2: They were entrepreneurs. They were a diversity.
1: And they were building all over the city.
2: And they were building. Listen, they had kids go in and talk to Galen West and say, give me the top two floors of when you take over Maple Leaf Gardens. We want to put up an ice rink and our gym up there.
1: Yeah.
2: And by the way, he said, okay, I'll think about it. And we want $25 million from you. This was a school that had bravado and swagger.
1: Yeah.
2: They go to TMU, and all I hear about now is this sense of, instead of being inclusive, which they used to be, they're exclusive.
1: Yeah.
2: And so what would you do to rebuild the brand? Sad thing is, you got to start at the top. And as much as their leadership was known for being bold and expanding across Toronto, I think you need a fresh start, because right now this university's got a stain on it, and the stain is we don't treat our students fairly.
1: Yeah.
2: And we're picking favorites. And that's the last thing a university wants to be thought about. You want to be thought of a place for critical thinking, open-minded, getting people to meet in the middle ground. You don't want to be known for one that says one side is better than the other.
1: Yeah, I loved being in university because I like to tussle. I like to debate. And I want my kids to become that too. Yeah. I fear for them. What if their opinion is an outlier? What if they run afoul of what the mob thinks is the only way you're supposed to think? And if that's going to happen anywhere, it's going to happen at a place that allowed this sort of thing to happen. I think the name change is even more devastating. To me, it is. This wasn't a brand. This was an institution of higher learning. Should they have known better? They did know the history of Edgerton Ryerson. They know that when he died, he had a separate funeral that was held by his First Nations friends for him. They know that he wasn't a racist. They know that they shouldn't be judging him based on 21st century mores. They know that. And they deliberately obfuscated on the truth in order to get themselves out of a bind with some emotional people. And it was all emotion.
2: And yet, once you show that element and level of weakness, the piranhas just come after you. Yeah. And next thing you know, you're whack-a-mole.
1: Yeah.
2: You can't get out of it. If you continue to be part of this debate, no matter what side they think you're on, perception is reality.
1: Yeah.
2: And this is the problem. So, I mean, listen, you asked me, if I was taking that all over again, you're stuck with TMU, Toronto Metropolitan University, one of those, like, what a name.
1: Yeah.
2: When you're thinking about where the future should be.
1: Yeah.
2: Where
1: yeah,
2: they know that, like, this should be considered the petri dish. This is not stayed like the universities. This is the place you go to get the skills you need for the future. Yeah. I mean, it could have been just modernized and future forward. And I think that's the signal they got to do. But again, if you're not culturally accept letting people know that you won't tolerate any of this.
1: Yeah.
2: If you just turn a blind eye, or the perception is you're turning a blind eye, it's pretty tough to create an environment where parents are saying, I feel safe sending my kids to that school.
1: Well, what do you do with a brand that was built on the back, but more importantly, on the face of one of the most famous people out of Hollywood? What if that face is not recognizable to a new generation? Newman's Own, right? Yeah. You know what it is. I know it is because I know who Paul Newman is. But a lot of kids today have no idea who he is. So what are they doing with that brand to bring in that new generation?
2: So for people who haven't heard it, Paul Newman was very involved with children's charities and people, especially children disadvantaged. So he created Newman's Own, great ingredient products that he sold into the retailers saying, I'm going to give 100% of the profits to charity. Yeah. $700 million has been given. It's not some small little charity. But the trouble is that people don't know who Paul Newman's anymore. So they're coming back with this sense of great ingredients, great causes.
1: Yeah.
2: Because purpose brands still matter to people. Yeah. We all pay a lot more money in the store. You know, if it's 5 cents more, as much as like people like to think they're environmentalists or socially conscious, they don't pay more. Right. But if it's priced competitively and they believe that that purchase is going to help children, they're going to do really well. So what they're going to do is revamp their entire marketing that says every time you're pouring that salad dressing on that salad, know that you're helping a child.
1: It's a great idea. I'm still impressed that that brand still exists. I mean, it's a cutthroat world. The margins are really, really slim in those at the supermarket. And for that brand to have sustained and pivoted and built and grown is something to be said.
2: They get a lot of, they don't pay the same listing fees that a Kraft would pay. They get a lot of things that are given them because the retail trade supports the fact of it. But it's lost a little bit of its luster because Paul Newman's no longer around. He's distant. I think what they're doing now, and maybe they'll get another spokesperson to come in and talk about how important it is to that your wallet has a purpose too.
1: Yeah, that's a good point. Yeah, and I agree with you. If it doesn't cost too much more, people will opt for something like that.
2: Time and time again, if it's not a tiebreaker in price, people will gravitate to purpose, sustainable products more than they will not.
1: Tony Chapman, when's the next episode of Chatter That Matters?
2: Well, it's what we're really working on is the next season, and we're going to try to go a little bit more diversifying, not just calling it Chatter That Matters, but talk about things like longevity matters.
1: Yeah.
2: Talking about things like your relationship with your kids matter and start getting into some of these real issues and bring experts on that can help people say, you know, I can hear your story, I can hear your context, but even the lessons I draw out of it, even more.
1: Thank you very much, my friend.
2: Always a pleasure.
1: All right. And thank you, Edmonton, for joining us on this Monday. Why don't you come back and we'll do it all again tomorrow. And we're going to take a break. And when we come back, the Ontario Premier had some choice words for Mr. Donald Trump. And a lot of people were thinking nobody knows Donald Trump. Donald Trump doesn't know the Premier. Well, it turns out, based on the True Social post that we talked about at the beginning of the hour, which we'll talk about at the top of this hour, he knows him plenty. And the impact will be felt, I'm sure, for days. We're going to be speaking with somebody who's been very critical of the position that was taken by our government, the Canadian International Trade and Competition and antitrust lawyer, Mark Warner. He's, like I said, he's got some choice words, but he can back it up with knowledge on this file. And don't go anywhere. We've got much more to come right here on the Ben Mulrooney Show from coast to coast to coast on the Chorus Radio Network.

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1: I saw a yellow leaf on a tree.
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1: I did so.
2: I'm going to take a picture of it. Yep. You are now our official leafologist, and that is something you can be proud of, Leslie Horton.
1: Is there a sash?
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16: From the National Newsroom of the Canadian Press, I'm Naira Ahmed. We will soon know more about how Canada is hitting back against the United States in the trade war. Details of Canada's retaliatory tariffs against the U.S. are expected to be unveiled on Tuesday, alongside details of supports for workers affected by tariffs. The U.S. introduced a new round of 50% tariffs on Canadian exports on Saturday, targeting goods worth $28 billion. That day, Prime Minister Mark Carney said retaliation in the form of $1-for-$1 tariffs would kick in on September 8th, as discussions were taking place Monday about how exactly Canada will hit back. Meanwhile, the threat of new tariffs on Canadian vehicles and parts is raising concern in the auto sector's Canadian hub of Windsor, Ontario. Mayor Drew Dilkins says Donald Trump's latest threat to impose 50% levies on the sector starting January 1st would wipe out jobs in the city. But he says he hopes sensible heads will prevail before then.
13: This war by Donald Trump on Canada, its largest trading partner, will prove to be massively unsuccessful for the United States, but there will be casualties along the way if this goes on for any lengthy period of time.
16: Trump's latest threat was posted on social media to hike tariffs on all vehicles, auto parts, and steel from Canada to 50% starting on January 1st. The new threatened tariffs, which have not been enacted in any official order, would come well after the U.S. midterm elections in November, in which Trump and the Republicans are at risk of losing control of both the House of Representatives and the Senate. And in Montreal, a traffic controller is in life-threatening condition after being reportedly struck by a plane in the city. Local police say the aircraft was backing up on a runway at Montreal's International Airport. Emergency services were called to the scene at around 7:30 p.m. Eastern on Monday. Officers and crime scene investigators remain on site to determine the cause of the accident. The Montreal Police Service confirmed to the Canadian Press that the case will be transferred to the Commission of Standards, Equity, Health, and Safety at Work, as it is a workplace accident. And a survey by the Center for Addiction and Mental Health has found 46% of youth in grades 7 to 12 in Ontario reported a moderate to serious level of psychological distress in 2025. That's down from 51% of students when the last survey was conducted in 2023. But lead investigator Haley Hamilton says psychological distress among youth in the province still remains high.
17: So we're still in a place where we really need to continue to invest in youth mental health.
16: The 2025 survey shows fewer students are using alcohol and drugs than in past, and that they're waiting longer before trying them for the first time. This is the Canadian Press. In sports, the Toronto Blue Jays, two games back of the third and final AL wildcard berth, open a three-game series Tuesday night at Rogers Centre against the red-hot Kansas City Royals. Veteran right-hander Max Scherzer will be on the mound for the Jays, while right-hander Seth Lugo is scheduled to start for the Royals, who have won 8 in a row. Meanwhile, Canada will be aiming to prolong its stay at the Little League World Series when it plays South Korea in a must-win game Tuesday night in South Williamsport, Pennsylvania. The Vancouver-based team, which plays in the Little Mountain Little League in BC, defeated Panama 3-2 in an extra inning Monday night, 2 days after blanking Australia 4-0. And the injury-depleted Toronto Tempo, who visit the Seattle Storm on Wednesday, have found some short-term relief. The club signed 5'7" guard Keanu Williams to a 7-day extreme hardship contract, as granted by the WNBA. From the Canadian Press, I'm Naira Ahmed.
18: 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This

0: Hey, Canada. Sometimes during commercial breaks, my mind wanders. Well, it actually wanders all the time. And I was wandering back to a conversation that we had on this show about a call between the prime minister and the president. And the president said one thing had happened, and the prime minister had said another thing had happened. And I took issue with the fact that, you know what would solve this? If he gave us a readout of the call. We never got a readout of the call. And what we're experiencing now in this new trade war feels like that conversation on steroids, because we are being told one thing by the Canadian side and one thing by the Americans. And there's this reflexive need in this country to assume that everything that comes from the American side is a lie, because Donald Trump lies and is bad faith and is behaving in ways that are untoward and terrible. And therefore, everything on the other side must be virtuous. I don't trust this government enough to accept that whole hog. And so I want to see the equivalent of the readout of the call. I want to see what was on the table. So to discuss that and where we go from here, we're joined by one of my very first guests when I moved to morning television, Mark Warner, Canadian international trade and competition lawyer, who also does antitrust work. He's an advisor, an author, a speaker, media commentator on international competition, trade, and investment policy. Mark, welcome.
1: Thank you. Thanks. That's the first time I'm on with the show, your podcast. You're doing very well, I think.
0: Thank you. I'm glad to have you. I've been watching you doing the media rounds, and you are you're not necessarily elbows up.
1: Not really. You know, I've been doing this for so long. I started off doing it, working for a professor back in the late 1980s during the first free trade round. So I tend to be a little more dispassionate about it. And as I like to say to people, you know, I have a bit of a 360 degrees perspective on these things, because I've been a lawyer in the United States representing Canadian interests and also American interests. And I've done the same here in Canada, and I've been in government working for the province, et cetera. And I've also had a chance being at the OECD to look at how Canada negotiates and negotiating with Canada from a different point of view. So I kind of have a more, I think, let's say this, try it with some humility, a little more of a 360 degrees perspective on this than most people who comment in Canada, which is one of the reasons I started commenting.
0: Yeah.
1: Because I wanted to fill in the blanks a little bit for people. It's hard to do.
0: And there are a lot of blanks. Like, we are dealing with a lot of blanks right now. We're getting bullet points from the government. And I've said before, I want to trust that the words that I'm hearing from Dominique Leblanc and from our prime minister and from everyone supporting him, I want to believe that he's right. But I'm going to need more than his word right now. And if he wants the support of everyone, they deserve to know what he knows, or at least enough that doesn't compromise future negotiations.
1: I think that's right. I mean, obviously, you know, no government's going to give out the actual, all the details, the specific details of the negotiations, because that would compromise the negotiations and also your relations with the other country. Not that we seem to care very much right now about our relationship with the other country. But I do think that, I was trying to put myself in the room about how these negotiations are being conducted. And I think there's elements of truth in what the prime minister is saying. Mm-hmm. But not full truth. And there are elements of truth in what the Americans are saying. And if you actually put the two perspectives side by side, I think you can begin to piece out what likely happened. But I think what happened over the weekend after the prime minister's speech, when he got out first, was he kind of set the table for Canadians to, you know, to have a very nationalistic response to this.
0: Yeah.
1: And I don't know that people are going to listen to very much, but you know, there's some things that people could argue about of what he said. Like, well, the classic example would be this business about the Americans were putting pressure on the Canadian negotiators to accept some sort of American veto on other trade agreements. Now, we have something not quite like that, but not necessarily all that dissimilar in the so-called CUSMA agreement that was negotiated, back in 2018, which basically says if Canada wants to enter into agreement with a non-market economy, we have to give notice to the other parties, meaning the United States, and then they can choose whether they want to be in or out. So, there is some more modern language that the United States is including in other agreements, and they may very well have tried to put that to Canada. But I think that that's not quite the same thing as the way I think he presented it, which is kind of like, oh, my God, this is

0: level here in Canada?
1: Well, these tariffs don't really affect, you know, tariffs. The odd thing about tariffs is that the consumers in the other country pays for them, you know, if they're passed on. So yeah. what we will feel is the tariffs that Canada places on U.S. Imports.
0: No, but our businesses are going to feel a drop in their business because it's going to cost the end consumer too much. They're going to find they're going to source cheaper domestic product.
1: That's true too. So if you're looking at it from the point of view of businesses that are selling into the U.S., then I think they will face it pretty, depending on what it is, depending on what the product is and how much demand and how many alternatives there are, they may see a reduction in demand or they'll be asked to cut margins. So I think they'll face that. They'll see that pretty immediately from a point of view of businesses. So that's clear. And then in terms of some of the newer things that the Prime Minister's announced, the President's announced this morning, from what I understand, that he wants to increase auto tariffs in January. Well, that's going to have a pretty immediate effect in terms of freezing. That kind of uncertainty will freeze the auto companies from making investments between now and January. So yeah. I think that's...
0: Just what our automotive sector needs, more uncertainty.
1: Exactly.
0: Yeah. And then, how do you deal with that uncertainty, Mark? I mean, this stuff should be straightforward. These negotiations should be straightforward. You have something we want. We have something you want. Let's figure out a path forward. But so much of it is, I think it's over-indexing on personality. And the clashes of personalities. I'm thinking specifically of Donald Trump and Doug Ford lobbing insults at each other. You know, Doug Ford said he can kiss my ass, and the president said that Canada and Flunky Ford need to fall in line.
1: Yeah.
0: Those personality clashes will have very real political ramifications, which will then have massive financial and economic cost.
1: Well, I think that there is a disconnect between what I always say, the political markets are rewarding Canadian political leaders for being nationalistic and responding to Trump. Trump's really obnoxious and has been obnoxious to Canada. But he has been obnoxious to a lot of other countries that aren't necessarily reacting the way we are.
0: Yeah.
1: And I think, you know, it's an interesting question to understand whether, you know, whether another prime minister with more experience or natural political experience would react the same way. You know, I mean, the funny thing about Mark Carney is a lot of foreign leaders and countries appear to be, you know, cheering him on in the back row. But what he doesn't seem to have noticed is that none of them are following him.
0: Yeah.
1: You know, even on countries that he would be part of his middle power alliance, they're making agreements with the United States, on critical minerals or just general. So if he wants to lead this middle power alliance, but nobody's following you. So it's very tough. I think it's tough when you let your emotions get this far, your ego get this far into it, which I think our prime minister has, it's hard to pull back. And the other thing is, and you know more about this from your family, you got to have political courage to be willing to spend some political capital, to defend an idea. And I think what happened here, in my own view, is that, you know, there was something close to an agreement in principle that was brought back to the premiers. We know that from our ambassador who presented to them. And we know from the premiers who went to camera that they weren't too impressed with it. And so obviously the Canadians went back to the negotiating table and said, we need a little bit more. I need to give Mr. Ford in Ontario something on trucks. Yeah. I need to give the guy out in British Columbia, Ebby, something on softwood lumber. Maybe the duties that are in escrow. And the Americans said, what? Okay, here's our list of things we'd like to add to the table now. That's kind of my sense of what's
0: interesting.
1: Going on here. So the Canadians say, we're the last minute demands from the Americans. And they say, wait, last minute demand list of things we'd like to add to the table now. That's kind of my sense of what's
0: interesting.
1: Going on here. So the Canadians say, we're the last minute demands from the Americans. And they say, wait, last minute demands, we sent you off with some homework.
0: Yeah, but you know, Mark, they said, as a government, we didn't get a deal, drop 5 points in the polls. We're going to have to leave it there, Mark. I appreciate it. Great talk.
1: Okay.
0: All right. We're joined by David Boris, the host of Hostile History. We're talking about the role that women have played in the armies of early modern Europe.
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13: Well, if history is indeed written by the winners, then what does it say that much of the history of modern warfare in Europe has excluded the very real role played by women? To discuss this, we're joined by David Boris, the host of Hostile History. Good afternoon, my friend.
14: Hello, buddy. How you doing?
13: I'm good. So what don't we know? What history are people going to learn this week?
14: Well, let me just first say that was a great intro to this subject matter right there. That was fantastic. Very relevant, because here's what we're doing. We're taking everyone as far away from tariffs as possible right now. We're going into the early modern period in Europe, and we're looking at the role women played in the armies of early modern Europe. Because I bet, Ben, many people think of armies, of early modern Europe, classical times, medieval times, they think of men, right? Yep. Men fighting, men in uniform, men, it's a male space. And what the research shows us, which is so incredible, is that's not true at all. Women were everywhere in the militaries of early modern Europe.
13: Okay, so, but fill in the blanks, because how do we go from You're right. In my mind, when I'm imagining it, I'm not imagining any women. So where should I be picturing them?
14: Okay, so I want you to imagine an army on the march. Let's say 10,000 soldiers, right? And that army in the early modern period, they're modern.
13: Wait, define the modern period.
14: Oh, early modern period. Sorry, great call. We're talking about like the 16th, 17th century, maybe into the 18th century, right around there. And specifically around the War of the 30 Years' War, which is kind of the big war of that period, one of the bloodiest wars in European history. So imagine an army, just a small army, even 10,000 on the march. They got weapons. They are marching. They have uniforms. And it's all men, mostly men, I should say, in uniform who are doing the fighting. But here's the problem. The kingdoms, the emerging nations, the principalities of those days, they had no idea how to fund and support these armies. Yeah. Most of these armies were left to forage for themselves. So what happens? You develop a massive baggage train. Literally, as many people that are in the army are also sitting this baggage train. And so many of them are women. And women are doing a variety of roles that today we would consider part and parcel of being a modern military.
13: That makes sense. I'm thinking as we go into sort of the 20th century, I'm picturing, office administrators and nurses.
14: Sure.
13: And you're saying even back then it was more.
14: Oh yeah, absolutely. Like I think the best example is logistics. So when we talk about logistics, we talk about the supply of an army, right? Yeah. And great generals from as far back as Alexander the Great and probably before have said an army marches on its stomach.
13: Yeah.
14: They got to get fed. And so part of the role that women played in the baggage train was the foraging, was gathering the food, was preparing the food, was feeding soldiers. Now, sometimes they'd be feeding people like maybe their boyfriends or their husbands or their brothers.
13: Yeah.
14: But in some cases, they were literally providing sort of temporary kitchens in the rear. And that's just one of a billion roles. I bet you can think of another role that women might have been doing in the baggage train, but it's not so much about supply. There's a number of different ways we can explore that.
13: Yeah, you're driving this train. I'm learning here.
14: Oh, you're letting me loose here, Ben. Yeah. That's fantastic. And other ways too, when we look at it, part and parcel of an army is your clothing, your equipment.
13: Yeah.
14: And what we have is women in the rear who are mending clothes, who are taking care of equipment, who are transporting goods. And then, of course, one of the biggest issues or one of the biggest topics that's always emerged when you have women mixing with armies is sex. That's right, sex. Because, of course, part and parcel of what's going on in the baggage train as well is brothels or makeshift brothels and things like that, sex workers.
13: I mean,
14: you have this wide variety.
13: It seems like, because you're right, you got to think about all the stuff that doesn't make the highlight reel. The highlight reel is the battlefield, right? But you got to get to the battlefield. And I have to assume in some cases, you are marching a long, long way. And in order to get there, you essentially have to take everything that you need for the battlefield, but also everything that you need to live on the road. So you got to take a version of the village with you. I climbed Mount Kilimanjaro years ago, and I was up. It was a 3-day climb and 2 days down. The army of people who were joining us, the Sherpas who helped walk up the mountain, they were carrying so much stuff so that by the time we got to the top, they walked like 10 times faster than we did. There was a little camping ground that was like our own little mini village that was set up, and there was a dining tent, and all of our tents were set up, and there was a place to shower and all that stuff. So go back to the 16th and 17th century, you got to do that times 10, times 1,000 for this crew that needs to be well fed and as well rested as you can be in the 16th century and have their needs tended to, because in some cases, I'm guessing they're gone for months at a time.
14: Oh, yeah, absolutely. I mean, weeks for sure, but months absolutely occurs many different times. And the problem is the more you march, the longer you march, the longer you're away from a steady supply base, the harder it is to keep your army together. So this is there's a weird contradiction here. Because on one hand, think about it. If you have 10,000 soldiers and then 10,000 civilians following that army, you have 20,000 people now. You've doubled the size of your army. Guess what happens? You move slower. Yeah. It's harder to react to your enemy. So generals on one hand are like, let's get rid of the baggage train. But the soldiers need the baggage train. So what you see in the early modern period is this incredible conflict between sort of we need them until we don't. And there's a lot of tragic moments, for instance, where generals are about to cross a river, an enemy army's bearing down on them, and they say, well, we're leaving the civilians behind. Sometimes we're talking about the wives and children of soldiers. It's a brutal, bloody affair.
13: was it would seem to me strategically, if I was thinking like a gruesome warlord who wanted to win at all costs and didn't have a conception of human rights or the wars, the rules of engagement, I would attack that train.
14: Yeah, and in fact, that's a really great point. You'd make a good general, Ben, because that is well,
13: I'd make a good bad general.
14: Oh, sure, fair. Yes, yeah. Of course. I mean, in military, in war, sometimes good and bad gets thrown out the window. But you're absolutely right. The strategic objectives of so many commanders was to go after the baggage train. Because again, guess what you're getting in the baggage train? Yeah, you're getting food, you're getting supplies, but you might be getting family members of the soldiers, and you might be getting all of their money, all of their goods. I mean, you were talking about taking away their ability to survive. And I love what you're talking about Mount Kilimanjaro. By the way, that's really awesome that you did that. But I think that's a great, like, small example of exactly the type of baggage train you need to survive in an environment where getting food can be more and more difficult the longer you're on the march.
13: This push and pull that you describe between the needing the train, but also recognizing it was holding them back, that must have led to some sort of military innovations in the future, and those armies who squared that circle probably had more success.
14: Yeah, absolutely. So by the time we get to the 18th century, and let's say the latter half of the 18th century, so around the time of the French Indian Wars, for instance, very famous wars in North America, known as the Seven Years' War, what you start to see is governments, as we start to see nations become more mature, we start to see governments who now have better taxation, better finances, start to spend more and more money on investing in logistic infrastructure as part of the military. So what we see by the time we get to the 19th century is those baggage trains get smaller and smaller and smaller. But to be honest, if you think about a modern military base. Guess what's on that base? Wives, families, children, settlers, people selling Tim Hortons, for gosh sakes, in Afghanistan, in Canadian camps, right? Like, there is always that there. It's amazing to think that that sort of has never really disappeared in full.
13: As always, you think of stuff that I would never think of, and now I'm not going to ever able to think of it any other way. David Boris, when's the next episode coming up?
14: Oh, it's coming out hot Wednesday morning, and we're excited for everyone to hear it.
13: I really appreciate it. Thank you, my friend.
14: Thank you, buddy.
13: All right, we've been talking about the trade deal, or the trade deal that didn't happen. The reaction by the opposition, the reaction by Pierre Poilievre, but specifically Shiv Majumdar, he's the member of parliament for Calgary Heritage, as well as the critic for the Canada-US file, sent a letter to Dominique Leblanc threading a very delicate needle. We want to support this government, but in our role as opposition, we need to know what was on the table. We're speaking with Shadow Minister for Canada, United States Relations next.
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13: Well, it seems like a big chunk, if not most of the country, is lining up behind our prime minister in defense against Donald Trump and his terrible tariff plan. But that doesn't mean that some questions don't deserve to be answered. Our next guest, Shivaloy Majumdar, he is the Member of Parliament for Calgary Heritage, and he's also the Shadow Minister for Canada-United States Relations, wrote a letter to Dominique Leblanc, threading the needle, saying, hey, listen, we want to stand behind the government, want to support Canada in this terrible time, but we need to know what the deal was on the table. And I don't think that's a bridge too far. I think that is actually exactly what Canadians deserve. And I think that there is, there are a lot of people who would be maybe reticent to support this government and this prime minister, who would throw in with this government and this prime minister if what we've been told by our prime minister bears out in the documents. So let's welcome Shiv. Thank you so much for being here.
25: Thanks for having me, Ben. How are you?
13: I'm good. So, where are we here? You know, this is everything is political, right? Everything is political, and I wish it wasn't always so. How your party deals with this will have political ramifications for you. What were some of the discussions in cabinet around what the official position of the Conservative Party was going to be?
25: Well, look, Pierre Poilievre has always made it clear the country comes first. Conservatives will do at all costs everything to defend the sovereignty of our people, the security of our people, the viability of our country. There is no price too deep to pay to fight for the Canadian interest, and it is something that we would never, ever, ever relinquish. And that's the environment in which we heard the Prime Minister's press conference on Saturday, where he described a negotiation and recommended a path for the country. But even in the last couple of days, we've seen disputed facts from his own government around what those disputes were in Washington in terms of why he abandoned the deal. We've watched him say we're going to have massive counter, dollar for dollar counter tariffs on Saturday, only today, an hour or two ago, to say, well, we'll only have maybe more something more targeted. He said that negotiation is over. And then today he's saying, well, we're open to talking to the United States based on its own terms, which makes me wonder many, many fair and minded questions. I mean, today's a bad day, Ben, for hundreds of thousands of families that are now about to get their pink slips. It's a bad day for industries that have no certainty and have to make big decisions about how they're going to get through to Christmas. It's a really bad day for a lot of this country. And I think if we're going to make people pay the price for these decisions, then at least we owe them the respect of what was on the table, what was walked away from, and what the plan is for the road ahead.
13: I think that's it's absolutely fair. That's if you want people to hurt even more than they have been hurting for the past 11 years, then you need to do better than bullet points, and especially because there are conflicting conflicting stories coming out of Washington. They're saying I can't remember who said it, but somebody said that the government of Canada was looking at certain things like, well, we can't do this because we're going to take a 5% hit in the polls. If that turns out to be true, and I hope it's not. I certainly don't want 50% tariffs on $28 billion worth of goods to help the Liberals electorally.
25: Well, you know, we're not so brittle as a country where we can't have a debate.
13: Yeah.
25: Especially for something that the Prime Minister himself has defined as the biggest crisis this country has faced since the Second World War. He's using war and peace language to define these trade negotiations with the reality of the United States, a country we share the continent with. He has our sympathy in dealing with a tough and unpredictable negotiator. We're not asking for him to disclose trade secrets or anything that would disadvantage Canada in future negotiations. But the Americans know what the term sheet was when Prime Minister Carney walked away. The Prime Minister knows what the term sheet was when he walked away. Canadians deserve to know what was actually discussed and what were the real issues the Prime Minister walked away from. The gist of things is not a good enough excuse to be making massive decisions around our economy.
13: And look, I'll tell you, my position that I made clear on the show a little bit earlier is I don't know this Prime Minister well enough to offer him blind faith, but I certainly know the Liberal Party of Canada and I know what they're capable of. They're capable of gaslighting the entire
25: partisan.
13: Yeah, they are capable of gaslighting the whole country and saying that the carbon tax is going to save the world. And anybody who disagrees with it wants children to burn to death. And then when it could help them electorally, they just got rid of it. So I know what they're capable of. I'm not saying that's the case. If you just show me the documents, I'll shut up with my theories.
25: That's exactly the point. And look, I don't mean to be partisan about it, but no politician is above accountability. Yeah. We elect a parliament, and we elect a parliament to represent the full breadth of our country's debate. And without having parliament, having the opportunity to review what was decided and why the prime minister's made the decisions he has, and he has no accountability.
13: Yeah, I want to push back. This Justin Trudeau decided even when we faced the existential threat at the end of his term, and the Liberal Party and the government decided it was in our national interest to suspend our democracy more or less by not having the House sit while they could decide who their next leader was going to be. So there's a vein inside that party that is willing to do things like not have a fully operational government in the early days of this crisis. I would like for this prime minister to demonstrate that it truly is a different government, that it truly is a different Liberal Party, and recall the House.
25: I think the recalling the House is central to his ability to secure trust in the country. Yeah. Because the longer we move from his press conference on Saturday, the more fair-minded questions will emerge from everyday Canadians about the decision he made and what was on the table. And remember, the measures that he's proposing to undertake are ones that need to be set in the context of how long we can expect this to last for. Are we actually going to negotiate after September 7th? Why was that date decided? There's too many questions for just a press conference to be the means for why the country should pronounce on its direction in something so consequential.
13: Well, yeah. What's this? What's the date of November 8th for retaliatory tariffs? Why do you think that date was picked? That seems like it's arbitrary.
25: all the dates, all the negotiating positions he's taken are fairly arbitrary. And Ben, my bigger concern is this. It's not just that he's in the middle of a negotiation on the terms in which he defined. He spent a year and a half not making the decisions that the country needed to take to build its domestic strength, to negotiate with strength, yeah, with Washington and with the world. Yep. He has spent a year and a half dilly-dallying. We had a deal that I thought was a fairly good-looking deal from the reports that we got. It's not like we're getting briefed very with the kind of detail that previous governments had afforded in October.
13: Yeah.
25: And then he decided to walk away from that deal and turn to Beijing and organize middle powers in Europe,
13: yeah,
25: and give speeches in Davos. COSMA negotiations came around July 1st, and it was basically nothing new to update. And then a week later, the United States slammed us with unjustified tariffs. The prime minister has been negotiating from a position of weakness all along. He's made concession after concession after concession. And these are not the terms that are good for the country. And so I think the country deserves a debate about the reason he walked away, the deal that was on the table this time, and the direction we need to take.
13: I saw someone on Twitter today saying that the peace, order, and good government clause of the Constitution would allow the prime minister and this government to declare a national emergency and bypass the provinces entirely to build a pipeline. I think if this government had the will to do something like that and get shovels in the ground on a pipeline going east-west, finding private sector buy-in immediately, building refineries all over this country. That's tens of thousands of jobs right now to build something that we could say, hey, in a few years, this thing's ready, Donald, and we don't need you anymore. We certainly don't need you for oil and gas because we've got contracts with China and Australia and Japan and all of Europe. To me, that would be, you want leverage? Start doing something like that. Oh, you know, we got to take a quick break, Shuv. We're going to take a quick break. We're going to come back. I got lots more questions for you. Don't go anywhere. I'm sitting with the Shadow Minister for Canada, U.S. Relations. Don't go anywhere. The Ben Mulrooney Show continues.
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1: No deal is better than a bad deal. That only makes sense if you know what the deal was in order to be able to make a determination on whether it was good or bad. Without that, you must accept the word of the Prime Minister because he said so. And some people need a little bit more. This guy in particular. And we're joined by somebody who goes toe-to-toe with the government when the House is sitting. Shiv Majumdar, he is the Member of Parliament for Calgary Heritage and the Shadow Minister for Canada-United States Relations. Shiv, you wrote that letter to Dominique Leblanc. Have you received a response?
2: Not yet, no.
1: No. Typically, what's the protocol when you put out a letter like that? Do you expect one back?
2: We put a letter to him in public and in private, so we send it to his offices for response. And typically in my experience over the last couple of months of this has been somebody will send a note back saying, thank you, this is under the purview of another minister. So you get these.
1: Yeah.
2: You get shuffled around a little bit.
1: Well, look,
2: but that's okay.
1: Yeah. I'm hoping that this is a prime minister who is pragmatic enough to look at the facts on the ground and say, you know, if something doesn't work, to change tactics. And we've been patient over the last year. People who did not vote for this government said, all right, well, you know, you promised us certain things and we'll be patient. We'll let you. We know you got a lot of work to do, some stuff to clean up. But we are now well into the second year and none of the major projects that were announced have, I don't think they've broken ground on any of them. And meanwhile, Donald Trump is so mercurial that he is capable of tacking on a new tariff just because he slept wrong. We have to move faster than this. We have to move faster at building the economy that he promised. And I'm hoping that somebody lets him know, hey, you can move faster than you are. Not everything needs to happen at this pace.
2: Ben, you got to think back to previous crises. I remember Prime Minister Harper would reach out to Tom Mulcair when wars in foreign jurisdictions were underway to read him in, to brief him. And they'd phone each other. They'd talk to each other. I used to work for John Baird. I would go and brief the late, great Paul Dewar, the NDP member of parliament, the official opposition critic. And when big issues like war and peace and the economy were defining the future of the country, prime ministers reach across to talk to opposition parties to bring them along, which leads me to wonder how serious is this prime minister about this negotiation? Like, because if it is a political tactic for domestic politics, then I would understand why he wouldn't engage opposition parties or in good faith have technical briefings for the press or engage premiers and industry in a way that they deserve. We've not seen anything like that, nor have
1: you're saying that this government does not make it standard, especially since we were told that we're in this existential threat, they don't have offer regular briefings to their counterparts on the other side of the aisle?
2: No, they don't. It's a one-man band. I'm not even sure the prime minister talks to his own cabinet or caucus extensively when it comes to these issues rather than pronounces to them. I'll have to let them speak for themselves.
1: Well,
2: But to your point, if the prime minister was deadly serious about building the strength of this country, he's had the support of the opposition for over a year and a half to unleash your resources, to build a strategic reserve, to propose a new auto pact or the strengthening of our industrial sectors and manufacturing sectors in this country. The prime minister's had all the tools in his toolkit to get the job done and has not made a single solitary decision. He's not acting with the urgency that you'd expect in this kind of a crisis. And even in the aftermath of the latest crisis, he's not acting in the way that a prime minister should to reconvene parliament, to your point, to get all of those decisions made in the context and urgent emergency we require of the country.
1: I remember when he took his vacation to Italy, those who circle the wagons and protect him were suggesting the deal is probably already done. And so he's just over there waiting out the clock. And I don't know where those people are today. There's always a shifting defense and I'm not looking to attack him. I want him to succeed, but he's not giving me a whole lot to sink my teeth into. And meanwhile, you got Philippe Champagne, our finance minister, who said the government is prepared to weather this storm. A bailout is a stopgap, right? It's not a long-term strategy. And frankly, I don't know where the money's going to come from. I guess we're going to have to start printing it COVID style again. What are you hearing about how big a potential bailout would be, considering the private sector in Canada has about 16 million employees?
2: We have flatlining and recessionary economic growth for over a decade, and Prime Minister Carney has made none of the major decisions to rebound and grow the economy. There's no plan for actual growth in this country. And he went from a dollar-for-dollar counter-tariff rhetoric on Saturday to the realization today that maybe something more targeted is required. Yeah. We have no concept as to the scale or ambition he would have to help families that are being hit so hard today, nor do we have any concept of what those funds that would potentially be a tax for ourselves would accomplish and where that would be spent. There's no transparency on any of the big decisions the Prime Minister is purportedly making on behalf of the country. And instead, you see him wrapping himself around the flag, cheered on by the institutions he's bought, and now selling to Canadians the need for, just trust me, we'll get the job done. It's like, well, sir, we want you to be successful. We want you to get the job done. The country is not so brittle it can't have a debate. Governments perform better when oppositions and parliaments are honored. So let's do the work that the people elect all of us to do, which is to deliberate, to debate, and to come to a consensus that would unite this country and deliver what it needs.
1: Well, so I saw somebody say something today on social media. I haven't verified it yet, but it has the patina of truth, so I'll have to look into it. They said, you know, those who are elbows up are saying, oh, we'll be okay. We're the fastest growing economy in the G7. Now, let's just assume that we're all living in that fantasy land.
2: It's not real. That's not true.
1: 85% of any growth is coming from exports to the United States. So figure out how that one's going to work, right? But what do you make then? What do you make of Wob Kanu being, some would say, a little too honest in his assessment of Mark Carney, and Doug Ford today saying the president can kiss his ass? And then we got an ensuing response on Truth Social by the president. Now he's got a name for Ford called Flunky Ford. Are these people going rogue, or is this what they should be doing? How do you see it?
2: Listen, I think, and I'm not saying this to flatter, but when Prime Minister Mulroney was leading the negotiation 40 years ago for NAFTA, there was no doubt that he was the prime minister of the country and the premiers knew their place, that the external affairs of the country are the responsibility of the prime minister. And the prime minister, as the leader of the country, will engage premiers in good faith on the negotiation to get to the outcome that Canada needs. There's always going to be trade-offs. There'll be big decisions to be made, but they'll be taken together by the prime minister. What that shows today is that 40 years later, in the aftermath of the previous negotiation for NAFTA, which was about the world after the end of the Soviet Union, today's negotiations on our economy and our security and around the world are motivated by the rise of Beijing, the risk of the supply chains that they pose to energy, to investment, to technology. And in that context, the prime minister's responsibility is to engage the premiers, to brief them regularly, to lead them and to keep them on board, and to ensure that the country understands that the federal remit is to negotiate a deal. So when you have premiers kind of running their own script and feeling emboldened to do so, it's principally because they feel that the prime minister is weak and they don't trust his leadership and they don't trust the negotiation was going to act on behalf of their constituents. I'm not going to condone the language that I saw from both of those premiers. I don't know if that's the kind of adult moment this country deserves, as hundreds of thousands of people and their livelihoods are on the line. I think it's a serious moment for this country. But I do think it's a statement of how weak this prime minister has been in his entire negotiation.
1: Well, Shove, I want to thank you for being here. Like I said, I thought the letter really demonstrated a balance between supporting a government in a time of crisis, but also recognizing that as the constitutionally mandated opposition to this government, you want to push for transparency, which I do believe, given that the people who are going to feel the brunt of the pain are the people, we deserve to see the receipts. So I thank you very much. I appreciate it.
2: Thank you. The country deserves a constructive opposition. Thanks for having me.
1: Thanks so much. All right, and good luck to you, sir. And just a reminder, if you want more of The Ben Mulroney Show, we put out a podcast each and every day. You can find more content on X, on Instagram, on YouTube, on TikTok. All right. Coming up for our Toronto audience, here's a tease for you. Which local icon rented out Casa Loma for a date? And you won't believe what the TTC is trotting out, coming to a subway station near you.

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11: From the National Newsroom of the Canadian Press, I'm Naira Ahmed. We will soon know more about how Canada is hitting back against the United States in the trade war. Details of Canada's retaliatory tariffs against the U.S. are expected to be unveiled on Tuesday, alongside details of supports for workers affected by tariffs. The U.S. introduced a new round of 50% tariffs on Canadian exports on Saturday, targeting goods worth $28 billion. That day, Prime Minister Mark Carney said retaliation in the form of dollar-for-dollar tariffs would kick in on September 8th, as discussions were taking place Monday about how exactly Canada will hit back. Meanwhile, the threat of new tariffs on Canadian vehicles and parts is raising concern in the auto sector's Canadian hub of Windsor, Ontario. Mayor Drew Dilkins says Donald Trump's latest threat to impose 50% levies on the sector starting January 1st would wipe out jobs in the city. But he says he hopes sensible heads will prevail before then.
7: This war by Donald Trump on Canada, its largest trading partner, will prove to be massively unsuccessful for the United States, but there will be casualties along the way if this goes on for any lengthy period of time.
11: Trump's latest threat was posted on social media to hike tariffs on all vehicles, auto parts, and steel from Canada to 50% starting on January 1st. The new threatened tariffs, which have not been enacted in any official order, would come well after the U.S. midterm elections in November, in which Trump and the Republicans are at risk of losing control of both the House of Representatives and the Senate. And in Montreal, a traffic controller is in life-threatening condition after being reportedly struck by a plane in the city. Local police say the aircraft was backing up on a runway at Montreal's International Airport. Emergency services were called to the scene at around 7:30 p.m. Eastern on Monday. Officers and crime scene investigators remain on site to determine the cause of the accident. The Montreal Police Service confirmed to the Canadian Press that the case will be transferred to the Commission of Standards, Equity, Health, and Safety at Work, as it is a workplace accident. And a survey by the Center for Addiction and Mental Health has found 46% of youth in grades 7 to 12 in Ontario reported a moderate to serious level of psychological distress in 2025. That's down from 51% of students when the last survey was conducted in 2023. But lead investigator Haley Hamilton says psychological distress among youth in the province still remains high.
10: So we're still in a place where we really need to continue to invest in youth mental health.
11: The 2025 survey shows fewer students are using alcohol and drugs than in past, and that they're waiting longer before trying them for the first time. This is the Canadian Press. In sports, the Toronto Blue Jays, two games back of the third and final AL wildcard berth, open a three-game series Tuesday night at Rogers Center against the red-hot Kansas City Royals. Veteran right-hander Max Scherzer will be on the mound for the Jays, while right-hander Seth Lugo is scheduled to start for the Royals, who have won 8 in a row. Meanwhile, Canada will be aiming to prolong its stay at the Little League World Series when it plays South Korea in a must-win game Tuesday night in South Williamsport, Pennsylvania. The Vancouver-based team, which plays in the Little Mountain Little League in BC, defeated Panama 3-2 in an extra inning Monday night, 2 days after blanking Australia 4-0. And the injury-depleted Toronto Tempo, who visit the Seattle Storm on Wednesday, have found some short-term relief. The club signed 5'7" guard Keanu Williams to a 7-day extreme hardship contract as granted by the WNBA. From the Canadian Press, I'm Naira Ahmed.
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14: If you're a musical artist and you start to do well, the point will come when you need a manager. 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Managers deal with booking gigs, marketing, promotions, promoters, publicity, support staff, and road crews. They collect the money and pay the bills. And they oversee all the infrastructure of your career, lawyers, accountants, and all the other people involved in running the business that is you and your music. But it doesn't stop there. Managers can also function as advisors, sounding boards, fixers, father and mother figures, referees, bail bondsmen, bouncers, psychologists, and even amateur physicians and pharmacists for good or not so good reasons. They need to be on top of trends, have all the right connections, understand audiences, be able to navigate record companies and translate contracts. It is a 24/7 job. Bottom line is that a manager can make or break a career. They are incentivized by commission, which is usually somewhere around 15%. So the more you make as an artist, the more they make. If they're good at their job, your career grows and the money rolls in for everyone. These are the stories of 9 managers who have made an impact. Mostly good, but also, you know, not so good.
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14: Hello again, I'm Alan Cross, and this program is all about managers of rock bands. Next to the artists themselves, the manager is the most important person in any musical organization for all the reasons I've already outlined. Some have been so good, or so bad, at their jobs that they're almost as famous as their clients. Much has been written about these people. The evil Colonel Tom Parker exploited Elvis for all he was worth. Brian Epstein guided the Beatles from being a local bar band to the biggest group in the world by the time he died in 1967. He was succeeded by Alan Klein, also the manager of the Rolling Stones, who played a role in the breakup of the Beatles. There's the fierce and scary Peter Grant, who protected Led Zeppelin with fear and constant threats of violence. And speaking of fear and violence, Don Arden, who looked after everyone from Black Sabbath to Air Supply, was known as the English Godfather and the El Capone of pop. What I'd like to do is highlight the careers of nine other mighty managers, the caretakers of careers. And we're going to start in the early 1970s with Tony DeFries. Tony was a solicitor, a British term for a legal person qualified to deal with everything from drawing up wills to settling real estate deals. DeFries came out of London in the 1960s. By the end of the decade, he was involved in setting up record labels, sorting out matters of publishing, dealing with copyright issues, and finally, personal management. In 1970, he was recommended to a struggling young singer named David Bowie. DeFries signed on as his manager, and within about 18 months, he had Bowie a new deal with RCA Records. He then set to turning his new client into an international star, which he did. The entire early 70s period of Bowie's career, including the Ziggy Stardust era, was guided by Tony DeFries. As Bowie got bigger, DeFries' management company, Main Man, signed new clients, many of which orbited about Bowie. Iggy Pop, Lou Reed, Bowie's guitarist Mick Ronson, Mott the Hoople. He would later sign on Luther Vandross and John Mellencamp. In the end, though, it all ended very, very badly for some of his clients. The deals they signed with DeFries turned out to be very one-sided. For example, by the end of 1974, just 2 years into their relationship, Bowie wanted out of his contract with DeFries. Although he was selling millions of albums, most of the profits were not coming to him. There was something weird about that new contract he signed with Main Man at the end of September 1972. On January 29, 1975, Bowie let his label, RCA, know that he was splitting from Tony. That set off a battle over who owned Bowie's next album. Was it the label? Was it DeFries? Well, it certainly wasn't Bowie. Finally, after a 48-hour marathon negotiation in April 1975, a deal was struck to let Bowie go. The terms of the split were so horrible that it said that Bowie broke down and cried at the conference table and was in shock for a week. The terms were this. Bowie could leave only if Main Man took half of Bowie's earnings from albums back to Hunky Dory in 1971 through an upcoming live album. In addition, DeFries was guaranteed 16% of Bowie's gross earnings through to 1982, so 7 years. Yet because Bowie wanted out so badly, he signed that all away. DeFries later made a whack of money by selling the indie labels he created to majors, and he got deep into the technology of live performances, pioneering the use of digital controls for things like lighting and special effects. And in 2004, he founded a private company that has patents for some of his inventions, involving broadcast, digital wireless, and more. Who knew that the guy

David Bowie from the days when he was managed by Tony DeFreeze. That recording, taken from a live album entitled Santa Monica 72, started as a live radio broadcast. It then morphed into a bootleg and then was ultimately released semi-officially before getting full legal release in 2008. The journey of that record caused a lot of headaches for Bowie, DeFreeze, and others. In 1894, a book called Trilby became a sensation. One of the characters was an evil hypnotist who manipulated a young female performer. He turned her into a pawn, dominating and controlling her. That character's name, Svengali, has since become a noun describing anyone who does just that. The most famous manager of the punk rock era was Malcolm McLaren, and he was called a Svengali more than once. Malcolm was always a schemer who got into the clothing business. He was born in Yemen and raised by his grandmother in London. He went to various art schools before settling on a career in fashion. Together with his girlfriend, Vivian Westwood, the now famous designer, opened a shop at 430 the King's Road in London called In the Back of the Paradise Garage in 1971. Within 2 years, the store, now called Too Fast to Live, Too Young to Die, had become a hangout for people looking for unusual clothing, things like fetish fashion and bondage gear. After a trip to a New York fashion fair, the National Fashion Boutique in 1973, he became deeply interested in the New York Dolls and eventually decided that he would like to give band management a go. It was a disaster, and the Dolls soon broke up. But Malcolm was undeterred. He came up with the idea of creating a band that would be a living, breathing advertisement for his shop and an outlet for his semi-seditious political beliefs. That would shake up the stuffy old British establishment, wouldn't it? By now, the store on the King's Road had been renamed Sex. Then he put together his band using some snotty kids that hung around his store. He named the group the Sex Pistols. Sex after the name of his shop, and Pistols because, well, that sounded dangerous. McLaren's management company was called Glitterbest. He managed to get the Pistols a deal with EMI, but they were dropped because the band was too controversial. They were basically paid to go away. Next came a contract with A&M Records that lasted all of 5 days before the Pistols were again paid to go away. The third deal was with Virgin Records, and that one stuck. The Pistols did become a sensation and did shake up the British establishment. But the band, especially singer Johnny Rotten, soon felt that Malcolm was up to no good. He was accused of mismanagement of, well, everything, really. And when anyone in the band wanted to get paid, there never seemed to be any money. The relationship deteriorated quickly, and at the end of a disastrously executed American tour in 1978, the Sex Pistols imploded. Years of litigation followed, involving members of the band and Glitterbest. It took until 1987 before the Pistols wrestled away control.

0: of their music. Meanwhile, Malcolm went on to manage others, including Adam and the Ants, and later Adam himself. He was also the manager of Bow Wow Wow, a group designed for nothing more as a way to showcase Vivian Westwood's new fashions. On the side, Malcolm convinced Annabella Lewin, the group's underage lead singer, to pose nude in a sex magazine called Chicken, which Malcolm had created. By the early 80s, Malcolm had discovered something else from New York, rap and hip-hop. He became a huge evangelist for this new sound and decided to make his own records that incorporated these elements. In 1983, he featured a record called Duck Rock that featured the world's famous Supreme Team, a DJ duo who helped introduce the idea of scratching. Duck Rock was massively influential in all the right places, especially in the UK. What Malcolm had perpetrated with punk, he also perpetrated with hip-hop, but without all the messy legal stuff. Well, most of it, anyway.
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2: Chicago, by the name of Harvey, Andy, and Carizel. And they're some very good friends of mine. My name is Justin Lott of Superstar C.
3: And I have something here. The first call of the night goes by the name of Shakira from Soundproof Projects. Kareem Everlasting, Equan Allah. And that's Rakim Basha Allah from South Shore High School. They always make dedications with world's famous. Michelle from Bed-Stuy is checking us out. Dre B checking us out. Ace Ski from Brownsville.
4: Brownsville.

Malcolm McLaren with Buffalo Gals from his 1983 album Duck Rock. He would later go on to explore electronic music and club music with a series of singles and albums that did rather well, hitting the upper reaches of the dance charts. It was also around this time that he thought he could do great if he could just find a band that incorporated hip-hop and funk influences with a punk rock attitude. He approached this new band from L.A. called the Red Hot Chili Peppers, but they thought he stunk. They did not trust him, so no deal. Malcolm went on to work on TV ads for British Airways. Together with Greek composer Yanni, he arranged a piece called The Flower Duet, which was cribbed from a French opera named Lakmé for the airline. And it became famous, and I know you've heard it. Remember the world's favorite airline campaign?

Malcolm got into film and TV projects as both a director and a producer, and sometimes even as a performer. He painted. And the daughter he had with Vivian Westwood also went into the clothing business, founding the international lingerie chain Agent Provocateur. Another gig came with Christian Dior. In 1985, he got a job with CBS Films and oversaw a variety of productions, including a movie, and this is true, called Heavy Metal Surfing Nazis. Yeah, that did well at the box office. And in a bit of meta reference, he was also involved in a biopic of Led Zeppelin manager Peter Grant. And around that time, he was involved with actress Lauren Hutton. There were several other relationships after that. In 1999, he launched a campaign to be mayor of London, and one of his big promises was to allow public libraries to serve alcohol. He never made it to Election Day. And in the 2000s, he was a fixture on reality TV shows like Big Brother. In October 2009, Malcolm McLaren was diagnosed with mesothelioma, a form of lung cancer most often associated with exposure to asbestos. He died on April 8, 2010, at a hospital in Switzerland. He was buried in a coffin spray-painted with graffiti that read, "Too fast to live, too young to die." As he was being laid to rest, the Sid Vicious version of the song My Way was played. His headstone reads, "Better a spectacular failure than a benign success." The second most famous manager of the original punk rock era, well, in Britain anyway, was Bernie Rhodes. And he, too, was also in the fashion business. Plus, he'd won an award for designing a new type of plastic toy for children. He worked with McLaren on the Pistols before moving out on his own after his offer to co-manage the Sex Pistols was rebuffed. This annoyed Rhodes greatly. He later said that he invented punk rock because he claims to have been the guy who recruited Johnny Rotten for the Pistols. When the rift with McLaren got too big, Bernie found what he thought was his own version of the Sex Pistols, a group called The Clash. And at first, things were fine. It was Rhodes who convinced the group to write about social and political issues of the day, and he was actually a pretty good mentor to the group. But when he negotiated a very poor record deal for the band, they turned on him. By 1978, he was out and replaced by a woman named Carolyn Kuhn, a painter and rock journalist. Well, she didn't work out either, and neither did the management company that came after her. So in 1981, Bernie was back in with The Clash, managing a series of other bands at the same time, Dexy's Midnight Runners among them. One of the things he did that time around was convince the band that 12-inch dance remixes were a good thing, and that's where the dance mix of The Magnificent Seven came from. Another client was The Specials, and this is their debut single. What you hear at the beginning is singer Terry Hall saying, "Bernie Rhodes don't argue." Okay, what does that mean? Well, Bernie was The Specials' manager, and the shout-out has to do with the time at a Paris hotel when management confiscated all The Specials' gear for non-payment of something or other, and Bernie was somehow mixed up in everything. Check it out.

The Specials and Gangsters from 1979, complete with a little shout-out to their manager, Bernie Rhodes, right at the beginning. One more bit of trivia about Bernie. He's referenced in the Clash song, Rock the Casbah. There's a line that doesn't seem to make much sense. Joe Strummer sings, "Now the king told his boogeyman, you have to let that ragga drop." Now, what the hell is that all about? Well, this is Joe referencing the song Sean Flynn, an 8-minute song that the record company insisted on dropping from the Combat Rock album. And Bernie was the one who agreed that the song should be dropped. There's how you can interpret that line. At last word, Rhodes was living in the U.S., occasionally dabbling in music and fashion, and running a website called CancerClash.com that he set up after he himself was diagnosed in 2016. Here's one more name from the original punk rock days. Linda Stein gave up on being a teacher to become a co-manager of the Ramones with a guy named Danny Fields. She later married Seymour Stein, the founder of Sire Records, and the guy who signed the Ramones, the Talking Heads, the Pretenders, Madonna, and a ton of others. They divorced amicably in the late 1970s. Seymour even remarried and then came out as gay in 2017 at the age of 75. Meanwhile, Linda stayed in band management for about a dozen years before deciding to become a real estate agent. And she was very good at that. The New York papers dubbed her Real Estate Agent to the Stars. Her clients included Steven Spielberg, Sting, Billy Joel, Elton John, Angelina Jolie, Bruce Willis, and dozens more. Linda made millions upon millions in commission. Remember the scene in the movie Wall Street where Charlie Sheen looks at an expensive apartment? The real estate agent in that scene was modeled after Linda Stein. She can also be seen with Mike Myers in the movie 54. She plays a record executive. Linda had a really good run. But then she died on October 30th, 2007, at the age of 62. She was found dead in her Manhattan apartment of blunt force trauma. Her death was immediately ruled a homicide. A little more than a week later, her former personal assistant, a 28-year-old woman named Natavia Lowry, who was on her payroll for just 4 months, was arrested. She confessed, saying that she murdered Linda because she kept yelling at her. She also made off with $30,000 in cash, and the killer is serving 27 years to life. Along the way, though, Lowry recanted her confession and has proclaimed her innocence ever since. Let's go back to the days when Linda was helping the Ramones do their thing. This is from 1977.

0: The Ramones, from the days when they were managed by the late Linda Stein. Coming up, more famous and infamous managers, including the guy I think is one of the smartest music businessmen in the world.
1: They say Newfoundland weather is harsh. 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
0: This is an episode all about famous, and in some cases, infamous band managers, the people who are supposed to take care of the business end of things so their clients can focus on the music. One of the best, if not the very best, was Paul McGinnis, the guy who ran things for U2. He began as a technician working on films through Ireland and the UK. If you know a very weird 1974 sci-fi film called Zardoz featuring Sean Connery, you can actually find Paul's name in the credits. I don't recommend you watch the movie because it's terrible, but anyway. Eventually, though, his thoughts turned to managing bands. His heroes were Brian Epstein, manager of the Beatles, Andrew Luke Oldham, who looked after the Rolling Stones in the early days, and Albert Grossman, Bob Dylan's manager. So why be a manager? Because, he says, it involved a great deal of creativity of the most interesting kind, getting together with a small group of people and building up something that has cultural impact. I was never a musician, he said. I just couldn't play anything, but I was a music fan. Paul also had a friend who was a manager. He took care of an Irish folk rock band called Horselips, who were quite successful at home. And by hanging around with them, Paul learned a few things about being a manager. His first client was a singer named Sean Davey. Sean had a hit based on a song that ended up in a TV commercial for the National Dairy Council that was called, wait for it, The Pride of the Herd. After that, it was another folk group called Spud. Good name for an Irish band. He got them some gigs around Ireland and Sweden, but nothing really happened with them. Paul also had a buddy named Bill Graham, who worked for a music magazine called Hot Press. And the two of them started going to clubs looking for young, hot bands with potential. Meanwhile, he was still working as a freelance film technician to pay the bills. A few bands asked him to be their manager, but it wasn't until March 1978 that he found what he was looking for. A four-piece band from Dublin that did terrible Ramones covers, but had a few good songs of their own. The band, who were still called The Hype at this time, were regular visitors to the offices of CBS Ireland. They hounded a guy named Jackie Hayden, who worked as the label's marketing manager. He had also been one of the judges of a Battle of the Bands concert in March 1978, when The Hype won enough money to record some of their very first demos. The band would show up in his office and ask questions like, how do you get records into the stores? What does copyright mean? Help us read through this record contract so that we all understand what it means. And how do songs get on the radio? Pretty smart teenagers. Through a series of connections, The Hype was introduced to Paul McGinnis. And after all that happened, Paul was stalked by Adam Clayton, the bass player, who was acting as the band's manager at the time. He convinced Paul to come see his band at a place called the Project Art Center, where the band, now renamed U2, was opening for a group called The Gamblers. Paul liked what he heard and liked what he saw. After the gig, he took him for a round of drinks. They talked a few more times, and in the end, Paul agreed to take them on. But why? I once had a chance to talk to him about that decision.
6: I was kind of doing two things. I had managed another band, and I knew a lot of musicians. I knew enough musicians to know I wasn't one, and I liked the music business, and I knew who Brian Epstein was and Andrew Oldham was, and Albert Grossman managed Bob Dylan, and I thought this would be a very cool job to have, but obviously the first requirement was a very good client. And so I had actually been looking for a band for quite a while, and it was a journalist who introduced me to them, a friend of mine from college. And at the time, I was working as you said, as an assistant director or as a producer of commercials. And that was the other thing I thought might be fun to do, or to be a movie producer. And it was really in my 25-year-old kind of imagination, those were the two things that I would consider doing. And I'm very glad that what turned out to be my career was managing U2.
0: He wouldn't promise the band much, other than one day they might be able to afford their own van. His commission deal was for 20%, 20% for all five people involved, and all profits were to be shared equally. Now, that was unusually high, but Paul said he would work hard. And given how things turned out over the next four decades, I don't think there's been much room for complaint from anybody.
2: This is pride in the name of love.

You too, when their career was directed by a company called Principal Management, headed up by Paul McGinnis. He stepped down from managing U2 in 2014 and sold Principal Management to Live Nation. He spent most of the last decade or so working in TV. Another guy who was active around the same time Paul McGinnis was signing U2 was Rob Gretton. Back in 1977, he was part of a very new, very tiny punk rock scene in Manchester when he wasn't working as a baggage handler at Manchester Airport. He was also a DJ at a club called Rafters that was playing a lot of soul and reggae. Now, you got to remember that there weren't a lot of punk records around back then, but he was peripherally involved in the careers of two, let's call them pre-punk bands, Slaughter and the Dogs and The Panic. He then went to see a new band, formerly called Warsaw. They were performing at about 2 a.m. as part of a talent showcase. They were now trading under the name Joy Division, and all it took was a 20-minute set and Rob was all in. He began a campaign demanding that he be their manager, and he got the job. And he ended up working at Factory Records, the very cool new indie label. Joy Division signed with them, and thanks to Rob, so did a bunch of others, including Happy Mondays and OMD. But Joy Division was Rob's main focus. He was with them for their two albums and the suicide of singer Ian Curtis in May 1980. When Joy Division was reborn as New Order, he was their manager too. And he would do everything from help the band sort out song titles to even sing backup on some of their recordings. Rob was also super enthusiastic about dance music, especially the kind that was coming out of America in the early 1980s. He directed New Order's attention in that direction, and that had a profound effect on their sound. Rob was also one of the people who came up with the idea for New Order to open their own nightclub in Manchester. And the result was the Hacienda, built in a former yacht showroom, that became the focal point of the Manchester music scene and a big part of DJ culture that swept the country in the 1980s. But from the moment it opened in 1982, it was a money pit, a complete and utter financial disaster, and cost New Order millions of pounds. Rob continued to work with New Order through the 1990s, a relationship that stretched 20 years. He was also part of other projects associated with the Manchester scene and was regarded by most as kind and generous. But then he died on May 15th, 1999, at the age of 46. It was a heart attack. Let me play you this. In 1988, Rob bet New Order £1,000 that this song would go top 10 in the UK. Unfortunately, it peaked at number 11.

New Order, a band managed by Rob Gretton, one of the most important figures in the history of Manchester music. Susan Silver may be the most important woman of the grunge era that you've never heard about. She started managing bands in the Seattle area back in 1983, soon after she began to run the door at an all-ages club called the Metropolis. She later helped choose what bands to book. This happened while she was majoring in Chinese at the University of Washington. Soon, she was managing a pre-grunge band called the U-Men, as well as the Screaming Trees. That led her to a new group called Soundgarden in 1985. By 1986, she was managing them too. Why? Because she had this starry-eyed idea of helping bands reach their dreams. Susan had another job, too. She was the manager of a Seattle shoe store that would later become famous as the place where all the grunge bands came to buy their Doc Martens. Susan also knew a guy named Kelly Curtis. Now, Kelly was co-managing another group called Alice in Chains. When Kelly became distracted by the growing popularity of his other band, Mother Love Bone, Susan took over much of the day-to-day for that band. It was also she who got Alice in Chains their record deal. Soon after that, Kelly got all tied up in running the life of another band called Pearl Jam, which meant that he had no more time for Alice in Chains. And that's when Susan became their only manager. She was also friends with just about every act in Seattle back then. When Nirvana needed advice on a record contract, they went to Susan. She had a chance to manage them too, but she turned them down. Okay, wait, back up. Another one of Susan's bands, like I said, was Soundgarden. She ended up being their manager in 1986, about a year after she started dating Chris Cornell. They got married in 1990. At first, things went great with the band, mainly because they seemed to keep their personal and private lives separate. Many Soundgarden fans had no idea that the singer was married to the manager. Susan survived the breakup of Soundgarden in 1997 and retired from working with them formally in 1998, shutting down her company, Silver Management. It was nice for a while. She worked with Chris's solo career, had a daughter with him named Lillian Jean, but then it all went wrong. In 2003, Chris and Susan were divorced, and the lawsuit started. Chris sued for $1 million in damages, saying that as Soundgarden's manager, Susan diverted money owed to him to other members of the band. There was also the matter of custody of the guitars. The suit also alleged that Susan wouldn't give Chris back his guitars, his demos, his journals, his notes, and his two Grammy Award statues. The suit also asked that she be barred from representing Soundgarden forevermore, thanks to irreconcilable conflicts of interest. So this explains why it took so long for a Soundgarden reunion to sort itself out. I think she still co-owns the famous Crocodile Club in Seattle. She's also involved with Alice in Chains because she says, "They're like brothers to me. We have gone through the greatest experiences in life and the worst experiences in life."

0: Alice in Chains, originally managed by Susan Silver, one of the most successful female managers in rock history. Two more managers on this list, and next up is the guy who keeps the foos fighting.
1: Hi, it's Devin from The Cookie Jar. 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So stop by for lunch today at The Cookie Jar. 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
0: If the Harvard Business School ever wants to do a case study on management practices in the music industry, I think they should start with Silva Artist Management. This is the company that looks after the care and feeding of the monster that is the Foo Fighters. Silva Artist Management is run by John Silva. Dave Grohl first ran into him during the second half of 1990 when Nirvana was looking for a manager. They were ready to make the leap from indie band to major label, and they didn't have a clue about what to do. Nirvana met with several different prospects. Danny Goldberg, the head of Gold Mountain Entertainment, really wanted the band. To get them on the roster, he hired and sent over John to talk to the guys. And when they met up with John, everything fell into place. They loved that John collected records, knew a lot about music, and did business based on integrity. When Nirvana ended in 1994 and the Foos started up in 1995, John Silver was there for Dave. And the two of them have been together through everything that has happened since. Over the years, Silver Artist Management has grown a lot. It now represents Queens of the Stone Age, Beck, St. Vincent, Mike D, The War on Drugs, Jimmy Eat World, Norah Jones, The Lonely Island, The Chicks, and Spoon. It also looks after the interests of bands and artists that are no longer with us. Beastie Boys, Sonic Youth, and of course, Taylor Hawkins. Trent Reznor was a client for a while, too. John and his staff are very low-key and run an extremely tight ship. He's also the one Dave goes to when he has a new idea. A book? A documentary? A tour where they do this or that? John somehow navigates everything and figures things out and makes everything happen. I visited Silva Artist Management's headquarters, which at the time was a bunker-like building off Melrose Avenue in Los Angeles. I think it's still there. And the company employs about 15 people. And with a roster like the one they have, they are always very, very busy. As for John himself, there's very little public information about him. He has a LinkedIn page, but he doesn't post. There's a section for him on the company's website, but it doesn't have any information. And I've met John, too, and a bunch of his people. And I've never been able to learn much about them personally. Again, very, very quiet people. For John and everybody else, all that matters is the clients. Nothing to see here.

There are two more managers I'd like to mention, and they work together, Cliff Bernstein and Peter Minch. They are the founders of a company called Q Prime. Cliff started out in the music business in the A&R department for Mercury Records in the 1970s. Among the bands he signed was a Canadian power trio named Rush. In 1982, he and another manager named Peter Minch, a former college radio DJ, who had been fired from his job at another management agency where he looked after Aerosmith, founded Q Prime. Their first and only client was Def Leppard. But given that Def Leppard was at the peak of their popularity, they weren't Q Prime's only client for long. The company specialized in heavy rock, and over the years they looked after the careers of AC/DC, Scorpions, Screaming Trees, Queensryche, The Smashing Pumpkins, Veruca Salt, and Hole. They worked with the Rolling Stones on their comeback Steel Wheels tour in 1989. They managed Led Zeppelin for their one-off reunion show in 2007 and managed Jimmy Page on his own for a while. They took care of Shania Twain for part of her career. And they even took an opera singer named Renee Fleming in 2010 when she did a covers album featuring material by Muse, Arcade Fire, and Tears for Fears. The company's current roster includes the Chili Peppers, Muse, Snow Patrol, Foals, Silver Sun Pickups, the Black Keys, the Last Dinner Party, Disturbed, Keanu Reeves' band Dogstar, 3 Days Grace, and of course their biggest client, Metallica. They joined Cliff and Peter at Q Prime in 1984. If you add up all the records Cliff and Peter have helped their artists sell over the years, we're talking a number in the hundreds of millions. They don't do a lot of interviews. They don't pose for photos and aren't seen partying anywhere and generally stay away from making any headlines. Here's another current Q Prime client, Cage the Elephant.

0: back in a moment.
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4: If you're interested in the world of band management and want to go deeper, there are others you can investigate. Sharon Osbourne, Ozzy's wife, is the daughter of Don Arden, one of the old school managers I mentioned right at the beginning. Her clients have included everyone from Motorhead to the Smashing Pumpkins, although her time with the Pumpkins didn't really work out so well. John Reed looked after both Elton John and Queen, which must have been a handful. Andrew Luke Oldham, another interesting character. He was the Stones' first manager and helped shape their early sound. Irving Azoff was essential to the Eagles' career, and Kit Lambert and Chris Stamp were instrumental in building The Who into the band that they became. Managers make it happen for acts. Get a good one, and you'll be a lot further ahead when it comes to making it big. 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I like that. I'm at alan@alancross.ca. Technical production for all this is by Rob Johnston. Talk to you next time. I'm Alan Cross.
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9: From the National Newsroom of the Canadian Press, I'm Naira Ahmed. Details of Canada's retaliatory tariffs against the United States are set to be unveiled today. Prime Minister Mark Carney has said the counter-tariffs would kick in on September 8th. Finance Minister François-Philippe Champagne, Industry Minister Melanie Joly, Jobs Minister Patty Hajdu, and Artificial Intelligence Minister Elvin Solomon are also expected to share details of supports for workers affected by tariffs later today. The U.S. introduced a new round of 50% tariffs on Canadian exports on Saturday, targeting goods worth $28 billion. Carney says Canada will go back to the negotiating table on a trade deal once the United States changes its attitude and stops treating Canada as a subsidiary. Meanwhile, Finance Minister François-Philippe Champagne says at some point, you have to say enough is enough. Champagne spoke to reporters in Montreal yesterday after talks between Canada and the U.S. broke down and 50% tariffs took effect on a host of Canadian goods over the weekend. He says Canadian consumers can make a difference.
10: The biggest power we have, each and every one of us watching at home, is our purchasing power. We can choose when we go to the grocery store or to the hardware store to buy Canadian. Same thing with Canadian companies. That's why I was saying to people, if we have $28 billion of tariffs, let's make sure that our response would be to substitute these imports with Canadian products.
9: Yesterday, U.S. President Donald Trump also threatened to hike tariffs on all vehicles, auto parts, and steel from Canada to 50% in the new year. He also took aim at Canadian energy flowing through the United States. Economists are warning that a re-escalation in the trade war with the U.S. puts Canada's economic recovery at risk. The University of Calgary's Trevor Toombs says the direct impacts of the tariffs will be felt most acutely in three provinces.
0: 50% on 5% of our exports means the effective tariff rate for Canada's exports overall are going to rise by about 2.5 percentage points. But that increase is twice as large in Ontario and Quebec, and even larger than that for British Columbia.
9: Doom expects the economic plan won't hit all at once and will instead play out over the coming months. And some post-secondary students say they will struggle to make ends meet the school year because of drastic changes to the Ontario Student Assistance Program.
11: Non-repayable grants through the Ontario Student Assistance Program, or OSAP, now make up a maximum of 25% of student assistance, down from 85%, with the rest offered as loans. The province has also lifted a 7-year tuition freeze, allowing colleges and universities to raise fees by up to 2% annually. University of Toronto graduate student Aiden Jeffers says he expects to work up to 30 hours a week and may have to rely on food banks. Now, the province says the cuts were needed as OSAP costs climbed to $2.7 billion this fiscal year. David Augustine, The Canadian Press, Toronto.
9: This is The Canadian Press. In sports, the Toronto Blue Jays, two games back of the third and final AL wildcard berth, open a 3-game series Tuesday night at Rogers Centre against the red-hot Kansas City Royals. Veteran right-hander Max Scherzer will be on the mound for the Jays, while right-hander Seth Lugo is scheduled to start for the Royals, who have won 8 in a row. Meanwhile, Canada will be aiming to prolong its stay at the Little League World Series when it plays South Korea in a must-win game Tuesday night in South Williamsport, Pennsylvania. The Vancouver-based team, which plays in the Little Mountain Little League in BC, defeated Panama 3-2 in an extra inning Monday night, 2 days after blanking Australia 4-0. And the injury-depleted Toronto Tempo, who visit the Seattle Storm on Wednesday, have found some short-term relief. The club signed 5'7" guard Keanu Williams to a 7-day extreme hardship contract as granted by the WNBA. From the Canadian Press, I'm Naira Ahmed.
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13: Welcome back to the Best of the Vashi Capello Show. One more hour of back-to-back great interviews for you. We'll go one-on-one with Sean Cathcart from the Canadian Real Estate Association. They've got some brand new data out right across the country of where home sales are sitting, where the price of homes are. And Sean has some really interesting analysis about how things appear to, for the first time in a decade, be normalizing, quote-unquote normalizing, around the country. So what does a normal housing market look like? I feel like most of us have completely forgotten. Sean's going to tell us why he thinks that we're headed in that direction and what the data really shows us about what the housing market in your city looks like right now. Then Moshe Lander will be here with an explainer. I keep looking at the Canadian dollar, doing some shopping, let's say, online, and it's not pretty. And if you're headed down south, which lots of people still aren't, but more people are. That's what the data shows this week from Statistics Canada. You'll take a look at how kind of relative to the U.S. dollar, our dollar is very low right now. It got me thinking, like, what actually determines, like, what really determines the value of the dollar up against the USD? So Moshe Lander is an economist, and he's going to walk us through an explainer on that situation. Then we got some new inflation data out, and no surprise to any of us who are filling up our tanks, the price of gas is really driving up the rate of inflation. So it's at 3% for the month of July. That edges up from where it was in June. And if it weren't for gas prices, it would be sitting around 2.2%. So Pedro Antunes is another economist, a great mind. He's going to be here to walk us through that. And also the state of the economy more largely. And then Carmi Levy will be here with a tech check, some big technological, I should say, stories going around this week. And he's always keeping us up to date on the top headlines that you need to know about when it comes to tech. So our tech check is coming up. We continue to keep our eyes peeled on Washington and any developments there. If there are updates on the trade front, we will certainly share them with you. But there's lots of other stuff going on in the news. And one of those stories today jumped out at me. Some updated data for the month of July when it comes to real estate in Canada. Always a hot topic for Canadians. Sean Cathcart is the senior economist with the Canadian Real Estate Association. He's with us live on the line right now. Hi, Sean. Good to have you back. Thanks for making the time.
14: Hi, Vashi.
13: So what do the numbers from July tell you?
14: Sure. Well, I guess it's sort of another modestly positive month on the surface of it, sort of a carbon copy of June. Sales across the country were up 0.5%. Not much, but it's the highest sales volume of the year so far. Markets tightened up and prices actually rose a little bit, 0.1%. But that's the first increase since the beginning of, since before tariffs were announced, really, 18 months ago. So, you know, not big numbers, but modestly positive. And I think under the surface, actually, there's even better news. So, you know, there's things to celebrate here. One of the big ones being a moderation of demand supply conditions right across most of the country. So most of those buyers markets in Ontario from 6 months ago aren't buyers markets anymore. Most of those sellers markets on the prairies and on the East Coast from 6 months ago aren't sellers markets anymore. They're all sort of converging on normalcy, and price declines and gains are getting smaller. So everything's sort of moving back towards normal. I don't remember the last time we had a normal housing market, maybe 10 years ago. But
13: really?
14: I see that as good news.
13: How do you define a normal housing market in layman's terms?
14: Sure. Well, our favorite measure that sort of captures everything is called the number of months of inventory. So that's all of the pins on the map that you can see for sale divided by the monthly pace of sales. So it's, you know, how many months would it take to sort of sell everything if we weren't getting any new supply? Mm-hmm. And so every sort of province and city has its own sort of long-term average. So the further away you get either above or below that, the more hot or cold you get. So when you're a full standard deviation below that, that's when people start having multiple offers. And, you know, there's not enough inventory. There's too much demand and people are competing. And that's when prices go up by $20,000 and $30,000 and $40,000 over asking. And the flip side of that is when you're way on the high side, it's when you've got like, you know, five houses on the same street all for sale and not that many buyers, and the sellers are competing against each other for attention and prices decline. You know, obviously the buyer's market side was BC and Ontario for the last 4 years, and everywhere else was sort of a continuation of a seller's market. It's like they didn't even blink when rates went up. That seems to be winding down right now. So I think that that's really the under the surface. You don't really see it. It's still a wash at the national level, but moderation is a good thing. I think especially for a lot of buyers, whether it's not wanting to have to compete in a multiple offer situation, like what's going on in St. John's, Newfoundland, if you can believe it right now. But also not, you know, buying your first house with your set down payment you saved up and then watching, you know, the value decline by $5,000 a month. I think everything seems to be stabilizing right now. So it's better than it looks on the surface, I'd say.
13: So what do you attribute to that moderation? And particularly since it hasn't been the case in a decade, as you say.
14: Sure. I think the biggest thing is whether you want to call it affordability or attainability. You know, what's slowing down those hot markets? Affordability, because in a lot of those places, you can think of the Saskatoons and the Fredericktons and so on, where 5 years ago, you could buy a detached house for $200,000+. Well, those are all $400,000+ now. And so that was had a limit to how far that could go. And so that's slowing down, even though market conditions, they still got inventory at two-decade lows in these places. But the degree to which buyers can bid these things even higher is slowing down. And in Ontario and BC, what you're seeing is incomes have risen over 4 years. Interest rates have come back down from 2 years ago, and prices have fallen. And so you put all those are the three ingredients.

0: for diverting that landing? Should hopefully not, obviously, but like what are you watching as far as like things that could set that off course?
1: Sure. Well, one on the high side or on the interest rate side would be inflation. So if we get, you know, oil suddenly jumps up higher and the Bank of Canada says, well, we can't look through this anymore. There was interest rate hikes were priced in for a good deal of this year up until recently. And that could still come back if that higher oil prices still filter through to other consumer prices and the Bank of Canada needs to tamp that down. And of course, fixed mortgage rates will get way out in front of that. That already happened this spring. They've come back down. But as soon as bond markets get wind that the Bank of Canada might do something again, those are going to go right back up. And the other one would be on the economy. If, you know, based on what's going on, I guess, in Washington right now, if there's a trade outcome that is going to really hammer Canada's economy, that could really be bad for housing too, because there's three major factors that affect the housing market. One is population growth or decline. The other is interest rates. And the third is unemployment. And when the tariffs were first announced last January, we thought it was going to be 25% blanket. There were economists predicting 1 million job losses. Mm-hmm. And so that's why everyone's sort of crossing their fingers for a good outcome here with the current negotiations. But that's a major risk too, both external to the housing market. The housing market, of course, doesn't lead anything. It follows all of those other things. And if you're going to, you know, sign a 25-year contract and make the biggest purchase of your life, you sort of have to have all those ducks like sort of in a row. And uncertainty is not a friend of the housing market.
0: Yeah, not a friend of many parts of the economy, it turns out.
1: Exactly.
0: I also just wanted, I know you've talked about it in the sense of moderation, but could you go through some of the bigger markets and what's happening unique to them? And we'll start with, for example, Toronto. Like what is happening in July and what are you looking ahead to there?
1: Sure. So May, June, July in Toronto has really been the driving force of these higher national sales numbers. One, because Toronto is the biggest city in the country. Two, because they've also had outsized gains. And that's been part of our forecast for some time now, just based on the fact that, you know, forecasting often just has a reversion to mean, and Toronto has been the farthest away from normal the last number of years, at one point a 30-year low for sales. And it's not going to stay there forever. And so they've really been driving the bus in terms of the recovery. Still got a long way to go to get back to normal. But again, with Toronto, you know, there's the suburban market, there's, you know, leafy midtown, detached homes that always sell the multiple offers. And then there's little tiny condos that nobody wants. So it's really a mixed bag under the surface with Toronto.
0: What's going to happen with the condo market in Toronto?
1: I think the condo market across the country is going to have a tough time because, the reason for a lot of the condo market existing, especially the investor purchased ones that formed the basis of what CMHC calls the secondary rental market, those really only came into existence because we didn't build purpose-built rental buildings for about 30 years, starting in the late 1970s. Now, that's now coming with help of CMHC programs, coming back online in a huge way across the country. Purpose-built rental apartments are something like 40% of all completions right now. When they talk about, you know, if we're building 250,000 a year, it's not the same 250 that we were building 20 years ago when it was mostly detached homes, right? And those are direct competition for a lot of those condos that are being rented out and often, you know, built to be more livable and larger as opposed to some of the ones that got built bought at the pre-sale stage by investors who just paid by the square foot and never planned to step foot in the thing. So I think it's there's going to be some more adjustment to go in parts of the condo market. But if you're selling a condo from the 80s that's, you know, 1,200 square feet, I think that's a great missing middle option for a young family to get into a neighborhood. So it really depends on, again, it's like even the condo market, you have to go under the surface, right?
0: Right. I got 30 seconds left. What about Vancouver?
1: Well, Vancouver had an immunity to some of these high rates because not the condo market, but the low-rise market in Vancouver, it's just so expensive that people don't buy those with mortgages. Vancouver's actually held on really surprisingly well in the last 4 years, prices and that sort of thing. It's really, if you go further down the Fraser Valley, that you get sort of more of a typical market where regular people are buying homes with mortgages. And that looks a lot like Toronto. So it's starting to come back online, but a long climb back for the lower mainland and GTA. But a lot of room to continue to push these numbers higher.
0: Okay. I'll leave it on that note, Sean. Appreciate the insight as always.
1: Sure thing.
0: Thanks so much. Sean Cathcart is a senior economist with the Canadian Real Estate Association.

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0: Welcome back to the Vashi Capello Show on the iHeartRadio Talk Network.
26: In the meantime, there are still other things that we're paying close attention to. And this one kind of relates, actually, to the wider trade subject and the discussions that are going on. It's the value of the Canadian dollar. If any of you are heading not just to the United States but elsewhere, you'll notice that that dollar has been, packing a punch when you go anywhere else. Things are pretty expensive, and certainly got me thinking about why the Canadian dollar is at where it is and how it's determined relative to the USD. So that's what we're going to focus our explainer on this week.
1: explain this.
2: The Explainer.
26: Here to help us understand just that is Moshe Lander, an economist and senior lecturer in economics at Concordia University. Hi there. Welcome back to the show. Thanks for making the time.
3: Hello.
26: So let's start with that very basic question. How is it the value of the dollar relative to the USD determined?
3: It is determined by supply and demand, just like Taylor Swift tickets or ice caps at Tim Hortons. And so if you imagine that suppliers of Canadian dollars are anybody who has Canadian dollars and would be willing to accept American dollars in return, and demanders are anybody who has American dollars and would be willing to accept Canadian dollars in return. And all they do is they negotiate with each other in an open market, and whatever the agreed upon price is, that's the one that you look up on the website to see, are you planning a vacation to the US or not?
26: So what is, determines then their supply or their demand? Are there other factors like, for example, how economies are doing or that kind of thing that factor into that?
3: Absolutely. And so, again, much like Taylor Swift or ice caps, there's going to be a whole bunch of underlying factors. So for the people that are supplying, those are the ones with Canadian dollars that are willing to accept American in return, anything that makes Canada look relatively more attractive to the U.S., would decrease the supply of Canadian dollars. And by anything, I mean anything. It could be something politically. So, for example, when we get news that Trump tacoed and we've got a little bit more time to figure out trade with the US, then Canada looks relatively stronger today. And so there's going to be a decrease in the availability of Canadian dollars, and that's going to push up the value of the Canadian dollar. And that's exactly what we saw today. Anything that makes Canada look relatively less attractive then would increase that supply of Canadian dollars, and that would push down the value of the Canadian dollar. From the demand side, anything that makes Canada look relatively more attractive would increase demand. Remember, those are people who have American and want Canadian dollars. And if they view Canada as being relatively more attractive, then they are relatively more interested in getting their hands on Canadian dollars. And so that would push up the value of the Canadian dollar. So same thing again, all of those Americans or anybody else who's looking to get their hands on Canadian dollars say, hey, Trump tacoed, now I want to get my hands on Canadian dollars. That's a source of demand. And so what you find is that very often, whatever news we're watching affects both supply and demand at the same time, and they tend to push in the opposite direction. That good news for Canada decreased supply, but it increased demand. And if you and I had just been talking about ice caps, and I said there was a decrease in the supply of ice caps, at the same time, there's an increase in the demand for ice caps, I think all of us would agree that the price of ice caps is going to go up. So just replace ice caps with Canadian dollars and you got your answer.
26: And so how, like, if you look at historically, if you look at any kind of historical context, like how much fluctuation can there be?
3: There's huge fluctuation. So if you remember, not quite 20 years ago, the Canadian dollar was trading above the value of the American dollar, right? There was such interest in the Canadian dollar and there was such little interest in the American dollar that the Canadian dollar went up in value. And that was during a period where Canadian oil and gas prices were extremely high and the Canadian economy was doing very, very well. And so there was huge demand then for Canadian dollars. During COVID or whenever Trump threatens Canada, things tend to work in the opposite direction. And so the Canadian dollar would fall in value. And so there's a huge disparity. We've seen the Canadian dollar as low as you need 65, 66 American cents to get a Canadian dollar. And there have been times where you've needed, say, $1.05 American to get that Canadian dollar. So huge swings. And that's because the market just determines whatever the price is. And the Bank of Canada keeps its hands in its pockets and says, we're not going to interfere, or try and manage this or engineer it to a particular value. We'll let the market decide.
26: On an individual level, I think we can all, and you mentioned it off the top, as did I, which is like we can all sort of internalize it as how expensive is my trip going to be? Should I go somewhere in the United States? Which I grant many fewer people are doing certainly now than they were a few years ago, but that could change. On a more macro level, how does the exchange rate impact trade, for example, or the economy? Like, what other data points are there that reflect the exchange rate?
3: So the biggest one is the foreign sector, so exports and imports. So if we had perfectly flexible contracts, then you would find that when the Canadian dollar loses value, then that's good for exports, but it's bad for imports. And so that ties into what you were saying then with U.S. travel, right? It, technically we're importing tourism by going to the US. So when the Canadian dollar is weak, not really the time that you want to go to the US, but this is the time when you want to be selling all kinds of products to the US because of that low Canadian dollar. When the Canadian dollar gains in value, it's the opposite then. Exports are bad and imports are good. So because the market then moves regularly and volatile in its movements, then the amount of exports and imports, all things equal, could be changing radically from one month to the next. And that's why we follow trade data very carefully. The only thing that could throw a wrench into that, of course, is that anybody who engages in the foreign sector probably creates medium to long-term contracts where if you're going to buy products from the US, you might negotiate for what the price is going to be 6, 12, 18 months into the future. And so when the Canadian dollar moves on a day-to-day basis, it might not be affecting you all that much because you've already locked in at what you hope is the best price for the deals that you're making with the US.
26: Well, you actually led me to my last question, which is to circle back to at the individual level. If we're buying things here in Canada from stores that, you know, operate in the United States, let's say, or based in the United States, or just every, you know, how everyone always says it's more expensive. It just feels like you're paying more here. How much of that is based on the exchange rate and will it kind of change as fast as the rate does?
3: Yeah, so it doesn't change nearly as fast, right? So there's some level of absorption that the businesses have to incur because of that fluctuation. But in general, over longer periods of time, the longer that the Canadian dollar remains weak, the more expensive it is for us to import things from the US. But the more people there are that want to buy things from Canada, more people wanting to buy things pushes up the prices in Canada, same way that if a lot of people want to get into a Taylor Swift concert, pushes up the prices there. And because the stuff we're buying from the US becomes more expensive in Canadian dollar terms, that's inflationary as well. So an extended period of weakness in the Canadian dollar could actually be inflationary and leads the Bank of Canada to hold interest rates higher than they otherwise would.
26: Okay. Thanks, Moshe. Very helpful. I appreciate the explanation.
3: Awesome. Anytime.
26: Thanks a lot. Moshe Lander is an economist and senior lecturer in economics at Concordia University with our explainer this week. If you have a question about something that you hear a lot about but would love to have explained, send it to me. 71010 is the number to text. We do the segment every single Wednesday at this time.
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26: We've got some new data out from Statistics Canada this morning for inflation in the month of July. The consumer price index is up 3% year over year in that month, following a jump of 2.8% in June. It's not going to come as a surprise to you, the big reason why. It's higher prices for gas, as well as tourism, travel, taking airplanes, which is also a consequence of gas. If you exclude gasoline, the overall consumer price index would have rose 2.2% for the third consecutive month. That's all according to Statistics Canada. To unpack some of that data and what it means for you and the economy more broadly, Pedro Antunes, the chief economist at Signal 49 Research, is with us live right now. Hi, Pedro. Good to have you back on the show. Thanks for making the time.
27: It's a pleasure, Vashi. Thanks for having me.
26: Is there more beneath the surface there besides the increase in the price of gas?
27: Well, not a whole lot. I mean, it's driving essentially, you know, gasoline is only about 3-4% of the basket of goods that consumers in Canada, you know, purchase on a regular basis. But because it's such a wild swing, we're talking about a 25% increase because of the effect on oil prices globally. And so that's really driving the big uptick in the overall consumer price index. Yeah, as you mentioned, without the gasoline impact, mostly the gasoline impact, you know, core inflation is running pretty in a pretty comfortable zone for the bank at around 2%. But the problem here is that this may lead to more broad inflation because it affects transportation costs. You just mentioned airfares, et cetera. So that, I think, is a concern.
26: And what does that concern mean for the Bank of Canada's analysis and what they end up doing with interest rates?
27: Well, I think pretty much everybody is pretty sure that the bank's not going to move as yet. They're just taking a wait-and-see attitude. They're comfortable, as I mentioned, with the core inflation numbers. So we're going to hear from them September 2nd. Pretty sure that there's not going to be a change in the policy rate, so interest rates will stay where they are. But we have had messages from the bank suggesting that, you know, because we've lived through this back in 2022 when, Russia invaded Ukraine and we saw the big uptick in inflation, and that was hard to beat back. It took years to beat that back and high interest rates. So I think the bank is being prudent around what they call inflation expectations. And they're saying, you know, if this starts to catch on, if we start to see inflation more broadly, we may indeed have to raise interest rates.
26: And by what point do we figure out if this has permeated inflation more broadly? Like if it's not just the price of gas, but it becomes something more persistent and more permanent that the bank, does have to act on.
27: Yeah, I think we'd see that in other goods, mostly other goods, because where the transportation margins will hit most is on things that are transported. But let's not forget that oil, you know, it plays a big role in everything we consume, in plastics and in other goods. So I think, well, just more broadly, we would see that in essentially consumer purchases of products and goods that we mostly import. But I think also, you know, when we think and we look at top line inflation, in other words, when the wage bargaining comes into play and we see the top line inflation numbers, which is what, you know, every consumer is looking at, and that's the 3%, when they start to bargain new for wage increases, they're going to be looking at that top line number. And that can have an impact on the cost within Canada of mostly services. So that's a longer term impact. And, you know, we lived through that, as I mentioned, over the last number of years. But it's the inflation expectations that the bank will be looking at. And they do that with surveys, essentially.
26: And they also look at sort of the rate at which the economy is growing or not. And I wanted to get your take, Pedro, on some of that right now in the midst of the tariff discussions that are going on, right? In this sort of, I don't know if debate is the right word, but the way the discussion has been framed, which is up until this point, you know, no deal is better than a bad deal. And that, you know, we have the best deal relative to other places, which obviously would change with the imposition of these new tariffs on the 19th, should they materialize, should there not be an interim deal or agreement reached before then. I just wondered, like, on the prospect of no deal, I know it's not easy to quantify, but we certainly hear from business communities about, you know, the depressive impact of that level of uncertainty. What can you tell us from an economic perspective about what no deal and the uncertainty that has created, what kind of impact that has had?
27: Well, I wouldn't say it's, you know, the situation we're living in and have been living in for the last year is great. I mean, you look at the economy, it's been essentially flat. The Bank of Statistics Canada essentially told us we had two quarters of declining growth in the fourth quarter of last year and the first quarter of this year. It does seem like things are picking up a little bit as we head into the fall. So better numbers recently, but it's not a good situation. And I think the point that you make is exactly right. Most businesses, they just want to know with certainty, what is the tariff? And then we'll make decisions around investment and hiring and, you know, supply chains. Right now, this is havoc. They don't know whether they'll have access to the U.S. consumer or not. And this is just essentially the real impact and the implication that we've seen is business investment and hiring has been on hold until we get some sort of certainty around this for a lot of businesses in Canada. So I'd say that's the challenge. And of course, it's a challenge, especially for manufacturing sector. I go back and time and time again to say, I doubt very much we'll see much on tariffs on the resources that we sell to the U.S. because the U.S. administration very aware that they need those products as inputs. Here they're hitting us on, you know, not a lot of items, 5% of our exports, but these will be painful for those industries.
26: Yeah, just to follow up on that, you know, we've been contacted by a lot of smaller businesses who would be particularly hit, who have been hit maybe in some way so far, but been able to withstand it, who feel as though given their exposure to the market in the United States, like this next, like 50% is devastating to them. I know it's quote unquote just 5%, but if you do end up seeing a bunch of small businesses, for example, unable to survive, what kind of an impact does that potentially have down the road?
27: No, I mean, I didn't mean to diminish that.
26: Oh, no, not it's you. Sorry, the others. Yeah.
27: Yeah, it's 5% of our total trade. It's 20% of, $20 billion we're talking about in U.S. terms, if I remember correctly. But it's so it's not big in terms of the whole picture around exports. But of course, for those industries, and we've already seen the impact on the auto sector, on steel and aluminum, on a lot of manufacturing. And if you look at the regional impacts, we know that Quebec and Ontario, those heavy manufacturing provinces, are feeling a much bigger pinch than the rest of Canada. And we're looking at pretty good growth, if you'd like, in the western resource provinces. So that tells you essentially how this is hitting. It's very localized and it has an impact. And when we're talking about some of these industries, I think there were many of them, manufacturing and producers, that are very, very dependent on the U.S. consumer, that most of their product goes to the U.S. consumer. So this is a painful punch. I think it's a political negotiating strategy as well. So I'm hopeful that we don't see 50% tariffs come into play, because they will have a big impact on those sectors.
26: Okay, I'll leave it on that note. Pedro, appreciate your analysis this afternoon. Thank you so much.
27: Well, you're welcome. It's a pleasure.
26: Thank you. Pedro Antunes is the chief economist at Signal 49 Research, joining us this afternoon to talk about the rate of inflation, up now to 3% for the month of July, according to new data from Statistics Canada, largely driven by what we all know is to be the case, higher gas prices, which also mean higher priced airfares, a whole lot of that going on. And then also a discussion on the state of the economy, which is kind of plugging along, but not firing at anywhere close to full power.
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26: Carmi Levy is a tech analyst and journalist. He's with us right now. Hi, Carmi.
16: Hi, Vashi. So great to be back with you.
26: How are you doing?
16: Oh, you know, the Monday after the weekend that was, spent most of it on my bicycle. It was good. A good time was had by all.
26: Good. I'm glad to hear it. We'll start off with a story today that I actually watched last week on, I can't remember, one of the U.S. stations, because there's a bunch of schools, universities in the U.S. Who are floating the concept of this. But this applies to the Canadian University, U of T, University of Toronto, their law school. Wants professors rather to ban laptops from the class, and some students are pushing back. Talk a little bit about that, if you could.
16: Yeah, so they've sent out a letter to all students, basically saying that they feel that the presence of laptops in the class is it doesn't allow students to think deeply about the class material, that they're not as engaged if they're sitting behind their laptops and typing and trying to capture notes as the class goes along. And so what they're doing is they're leaving it. It's not a blanket ban. Basically, they're leaving it up to each professor to decide on their own for their individual class whether they want them there or not. But they wanted to forewarn students, saying, look, you're probably going to see this when the course descriptions go up, that some classes will not allow laptops. You'll still be allowed to have a tablet with a keyboard if you want, but not an actual laptop. And they're saying that it's just the way that students learn, and that if you're sitting at a laptop and you're typing, you're not engaging to the point that you're going to be able to function in a legal environment, make arguments in a courtroom, get in front of a judge, things like that, if all you've done is take notes. And students are pushing back, basically saying, you know, who are you to tell us how we learn? That, you know, most of us, the last time that we hand wrote notes was in high school, which for many of them was upwards of a decade earlier. And it just isn't a way that they learn anymore. They're professionals in a professional program, and they, you know, they kind of resent having the school tell them how they may or may not learn. And so they're pushing back. They have a meeting with the administration today to take their concerns. They've issued a petition, and they're hoping that the school backs down from this, basically saying, leave it up to the students to decide how they choose or choose either to use technology or not use technology in the classroom environment. The school shouldn't mandate on them. It should be up to them to decide.
26: It's really interesting because I can see both ways. Like, you're adults, basically, when you're in university. So it's like, are you really going to tell an adult, you know, when they how they learn, how they keep notes, all that kind of thing at the same time? Like, does it, I just don't know, are you allowed on the internet and everything while you're in class, because I can imagine that if for me, it's hard to do one thing on the computer. If I have it open, I'm doing lots of things. You know what I mean? So I imagine that distraction would be an issue.
16: Oh, yeah. And having guest lectured in law schools, you know, here where I live, I can tell you very clearly when you lose the class, it's pretty obvious that they are scrolling the internet. They're not paying attention. But again, it sort of all comes down to if this is how you choose to learn, you know, far be it for the school to tell you how you should or should not learn. Interestingly, they are saying that the policy that the school is proposing here would allow for in those classes where the professors say no laptops, that they would allow AI-generated notes or a student-designated note-taker who would be allowed to bring in a laptop and then take notes with it, which would then be shared with everyone, or make the class slides and speaker notes or other materials available from the instructor. So in other words, don't worry about taking notes. We will take care of that using technology and process. Focus on the engagement. And I think that gets us closer to where we need to be, so that students don't feel that they need to, you know, sit there and take down every last word that the instructor is saying, that technology is being used to help them in that regard so they can kind of focus on the things they need to learn in order to be really good lawyers.
26: The only thing is sometimes when you, like for me, when I take notes is when I absorb it.
16: Yeah.
26: So if there's no point in me reading somebody else's notes 2 days later, I'm not going to absorb it in the same way. So right. I guess there's lots of different ways.
16: Yeah. And I think I'm like you as well. Yeah. I've got to write it in order to learn it. And also my handwriting is, I can barely read my handwriting afterwards.
26: Me too.
16: And I can type as fast as people can talk. So for me, taking notes with a laptop has always just been incredibly natural. I would feel completely lost if they took that ability away from me.
26: Yeah. Okay. Well, lots of stuff for us to think about. Love to know your thoughts if you're listening. 71010. Should those laptops be banned or not? Another headline that jumped out at me that didn't get a ton of coverage over the past few weeks. I know that you jumped out at you as well. I'd love to know more of what you think. RBC and BMO, so two big Canadian banks, are selling off Moneris in a $2 billion deal. What is Moneris and why is this something that jumped out at you?
16: So Moneris is one of the largest payment processing platforms in Canada. So whenever you buy something either online or in a store, you're using their technology. Their logo is over the entire process. They manage the payments, they clear it, they ensure that it's secure, they ensure the money gets where it needs to go. This is really the very pillar of the e-commerce and the retail economy. And it's a homegrown solution, highly successful company, 2,000 employees based in Toronto. There are some estimates that about 1 in 3 transactions in Canada are handled by Moneris's platform. So the fact that this is now being sold to a US-based private equity firm, Francisco Partners, who have been sort of building up this list of other payment processors in their portfolio, and that this continues the trend. So TD has offloaded its payment processing to Fiserv, the American fintech giant. Scotiabank and CIBC are working with Chase Payment Solutions and Global Payments for their payment processing. So they're also working with the U.S. Basically, all of Canada's big five banks are now almost completely out of the payment processing business at a time when, you know, the political context dictates that maybe we should be bringing a lot of this north of the border. So we control that infrastructure. We control that sort of financial network that underpins the economy. It's somewhat troubling, and it comes just before Canada is set to introduce its real-time rail or RTR system. It's this national high-speed payment system. So the irony is Canada's finally going to introduce real-time rail, and all of its banks are already going to be partnering with American payment processors. It just strikes me as really weird and very 180 degrees opposite the kind of message we've been hearing from Ottawa, which is bring it all in-house, control our own destiny, digital sovereignty. This is the exact opposite of digital financial sovereignty.
26: And is there any sort of regulatory step that it needs to go through? Like, is there a rule here for a regulator to say we're not cool with that?
16: Conceivably, you would think they're not really saying that. They're saying the deal is expected to close. They've been shopping Moneris around for about a year when we first started seeing reports. But so far, radio silence from the government of Canada about whether this will or will not be approved. It seems that the previous deals for the major banks to offload their payment processing infrastructure also barely generated a ripple. And we kind of allowed this to happen while we were busy engaged with other things. Somewhat troubling. You know, if you're sort of concerned concerned about Canada's digital sovereignty, this sort of makes you feel a little bit uncomfortable about how it's being managed and how it seems to be outside of the normal regulatory process.
26: Yeah, it just sort of underpins the idea that often political rhetoric is not met with reality, particularly when it comes to Canada-U.S. Economic relations, which remain very intertwined.
16: Yeah, and this is it's problematic going forward because now that, you know, the decisions are essentially being made south of the border, you sort of wonder, you know, how can that be used to apply political pressure to us politically by using leverage on our economic infrastructure? Not very comforting at all.
26: I'll leave it on that note. Carmi, appreciate it very much, as always. Thank you.
16: Thanks so much, Vashi. Have a
26: Carmi
16: great
26: Carmi Levy
16: line.
26: Is a tech analyst and journalist.
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2: From the national newsroom of the Canadian Press, I'm Naira Ahmed. We will soon know more about how Canada is hitting back against the United States in the trade war. Details of Canada's retaliatory tariffs against the U.S. are expected to be unveiled today, alongside details of supports for workers affected by tariffs. Finance Minister François-Philippe Champagne, Industry Minister Melanie Joly, Jobs Minister Patty Hajdu, and Artificial Intelligence Minister Evan Solomon are expected to make the announcement. The U.S. introduced a new round of 50% tariffs on Canadian exports on Saturday, targeting goods worth $28 billion. That day, Prime Minister Mark Carney said retaliation in the form of dollar-for-dollar tariffs would kick in on September 8th. Meanwhile, there's a threat of new tariffs on Canadian vehicles and parts, which is raising concern in the auto sector's Canadian hub of Windsor, Ontario. Mayor Drew Dilkin says Donald Trump's latest threat to impose new 50% levies on the sector starting January 1st would wipe out jobs in the city. But he says he hopes sensible heads will prevail before then.
14: This war by Donald Trump on Canada, its largest trading partner, will prove to be massively unsuccessful for the United States, but there will be casualties along the way if this goes on for any lengthy period of time.
2: Trump's latest threat was posted on social media to hike tariffs on all vehicles, auto parts, and steel from Canada to 50% on January 1st. The new threatened tariffs, which have not been enacted in any official order, would come well after the U.S. midterm elections in November, in which Trump and the Republicans are at risk of losing control of both the House of Representatives and the Senate. Montreal's Municipal Council has adopted a motion of solidarity with Palestinian people, although it was watered down due to amendments. The motion was introduced by the official opposition and called on Montreal to recognize and denounce what it describes as an apartheid regime in Palestine and a genocide being perpetrated. It also called on the city to suspend institutional ties with the current Israeli government, its institutions, and municipalities. Minutes before the council adopted the motion, the party in power proposed its amendments, which add focus on diversity and inclusion in Montreal and removes most claims of genocide, as well as the calls to cut ties with Israel. Also in Montreal, a traffic controller is in life-threatening condition after being reportedly struck by a plane last night. Local police say that's when the aircraft was backing up on a runway at Montreal's International Airport, and emergency services were called to the scene at around 7:30 p.m. Eastern. Officers and crime scene investigators remain on site to determine the cause of the accident. And in British Columbia, around 180 wildfires are raging in the province as the BC Wildfire Service is warning of a return to hot, dry, and windy conditions this week. This is the Canadian Press. In sports, the Toronto Blue Jays, two games back of the third and final AL wildcard berth, open a three-game series tonight at Rogers Center against the red-hot Kansas City Royals. Veteran right-hander Max Scherzer will be on the mound for the Jays, while right-hander Seth Lugo is scheduled to start for the Royals, who have won eight in a row. Meanwhile, Canada will be aiming to prolong its stay at the Little League World Series tonight when it plays South Korea in a must-win game in South Williamsport, Pennsylvania. The Vancouver-based team, which plays in the Little Mountain Little League in BC, defeated Panama 3-2 in an extra inning last night, 2 days after blanking Australia 4-0. And the injury-depleted Toronto Tempo, who visit the Seattle Storm on Wednesday, have found some short-term relief. The club signed 5'7" guard Keanu Williams to a 7-day extreme hardship contract as granted by the WNBA. From the Canadian Press, I'm Naira Ahmed.
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4: NASA just blasted some boring Martian rock with a laser and found the stuff that rubies are made of. Halfway through the hour, we're talking about Perseverance Rover's wildly unexpected gemstone find and the bizarre geology that might have cooked up rubies on the red planet. Then after that, have you noticed price gouging has gone high tech? Algorithms can now figure out how badly you need to buy something and how much you'll tolerate paying for it. So how and why do large retailers get away with this? We'll tell you towards the end of the hour. All right, let's dive into the show. I don't want to close my eyes. I don't want to fall asleep because I'd miss you, babe. And I don't want to miss a thing. Look, Hollywood has spent decades blowing up asteroids with nuclear bombs. But now scientists have run a more serious version of an experiment on how to do this. And Hollywood maybe accidentally got part of that idea right. The physics behind blowing up asteroids with nukes and whether that might save us someday if an asteroid comes hurling at Earth. That's what we're going to discuss here with Professor of Astrophysics, Jesse Rogerson, who's at York University. Jesse, welcome to the show.
6: Thank you for having me. Let's talk Let's talk Bruce Willis drilling into asteroids.
4: Which definitely happened because Armageddon is a documentary. Yes. It's a real movie.
6: The one thing I'll say is, there's no question that Armageddon was/is an entertaining movie, but the act of landing on an asteroid is next to impossible. So even if you take a relatively large one, like a few kilometers in size, like the actual amount of gravity that an object that big has is small. So if you were trying to touch down on it and you actually soft land on it, even just a slight push will get you off of it. So walking around on an asteroid is impossible. Or at least a small asteroid. Like what they do in the movie, I don't know if you remember this. In the movie they have these retro thing. Oh, what do they call them? Like retro rockets that they had to turn on and kept them stuck to the surface. Do you remember
4: it's
6: that?
4: Sort of pressed them down. It's sort of faked gravity by having a rocket on their shoulders. I don't remember that, but I believe that it happened.
6: Yeah. So all the stuff that they do in that movie is crazy. But it's an entertaining movie. But it grapples with the problem that there's things in our solar system floating around, asteroids and comets, some of which are very difficult to see. Asteroids can be very dark, non-reflective objects moving slowly relative to us at some times. So it can be difficult to find them. And so we are grappling with this problem that the eventual issue is we might get hit by something big. And what do we do about that? Can we actually move them? Can we change their trajectory?
4: What do we do about that? We have the dinosaurs on the line to tell us what to do about that. Oh, wait, we don't have them on the line because they died.
6: So one thing is to remember the size. If it's 10 kilometers or bigger, if the object is 10 kilometers in size or bigger, that's planet killer status, meaning mass
4: extinction. Go to church,
6: level.
4: Go to synagogue, go to mosque. That's the best way to handle that one.
6: Depends on how early you find it.
4: Make peace with whoever you want to make peace with because 10 kilometers, we're done.
6: Yeah, well, but you're right, if it hits us. But if you get to it early enough, then maybe you can nudge it off course or something. But what this study was all about was what can we do about city killers? So the city killer class, there's no official classes here, but one that's 100 meters in size isn't going to destroy the planet, but it would significantly level an entire metropolitan area. So if we knew that there was one about 100 meters in size coming at us, could we move it? We could. There's a variety of different things to try, and in this they simulated what would happen if you detonated a nuclear weapon, a 1 megaton nuclear weapon detonated varying levels from the surface. So not on the surface. They didn't drill into it with the simulations. They just put it near it, 5 meters above the surface, 10 meters above the surface, things like that. And what would happen? What ends up happening is when you explode it, it can't push on it because there's nothing to push through space. There's no air. There's no shockwave or anything like that. But it creates a lot of X-rays. The X-rays will irradiate the surface of the asteroid and turn it in, make it vaporize. And when you vaporize, it creates a little push, turns it into a little rocket, and it pushes itself. And you can create a change in velocity and nudge it off course. And they were simulating with a bunch of different things, how far you are off the surface, how much of the surface was irradiated by X-rays, what the chemical composition of the X-ray of the object was, does it fracture or not? And they found that there are various scenarios where you can create some pretty significant nudges with X-rays from a nuclear weapon explosion, leading to some viability here.
0: If you worked at like NASA or whatever organization did this, your official title could be Asteroid Nudger. It's a pretty cool title. So essentially, there is a good chance in the near future we'll have the tech to like put a city killer off course. I'm not talking 5 years, but I'm talking maybe like 250 years.
6: Maybe. I honestly don't think nuclear weapons is the way to go. But they prove that mathematically, you can ablate the surface, make it hot, and have it vaporize and push. One thing though is that they didn't check anything to do with fracturing. So they could do this, and then the thing could like fracture into a bunch of dangerous pieces that will hit us anyway. And they couldn't get into that. One of the coolest parts about this story is that they did this simulation covered 145 milliseconds of the actual explosion, and that simulation took 60 days to run. So yeah. Keeping up with like all of the moving pieces is difficult in simulations.
0: And we turn one city killer into like

0: mentioned, every 2 years between 1986 and 2022. And so all those people for a very, very long, long time, 112,000 people had documented cases of 278 gastric cancers. So 112,000 people, 278 of them got gastric cancer, stomach cancer. And they were questioned on a large amount of things, things like what do they eat, what's their lifestyle like, what kind of medical histories do they have, what kind of other diseases do they have, et cetera, et cetera. And they found that one, like you said, one sugary beverage per day or more leads to an incidence of 2.4 times more stomach cancers. And it was actually slightly higher in women, 3 times higher chance in women and 2 times higher chance in men. Now, what the researchers say is that this is the first time that a clear correlation is made. More sugary drinks means more cancer in your stomach. Full stop. Okay.
1: However, you might say like, oh, yellow fingers causes lung cancer, when in reality it's the smoking right. that causes it. So like people who drink more sugary drinks may be more likely to eat and do other things that could put them at risk is the thing to really take note of here, right?
0: Exactly. That's the big underlying questions of like, what's actually the cause? Is it the sugary drinks or is it the entire thing? And so they point out, the researchers say exactly what you just said, the, you know, we haven't made the causal link here, but we have the clear correlation, and people should still take it. Importantly, like if you're drinking a lot of sugar, don't do it. It's related to a bunch of other problems like obesity, diabetes, heart disease, et cetera. You could go on. But now the next step is like, okay, we have the correlation. Let's try and investigate some of the causes. Some could be weight gain. Some could be insulin resistance. Some could be steroid and hormone issues. There's a whole host of mechanisms that could be causing cancer that need to be looked into.
1: However, from the study, it wouldn't hurt to cut down on sugary drinks. And we already know stuff like that isn't great for you. Maybe don't drink 15 Coca-Colas a day. That's all I'm saying. Unless Coca-Cola is a sponsor of this show, in which case, please drink it. It's delicious. What were you going to say?
0: But they, you know what they didn't look into? Artificial sweeteners. In fact, they found no connection between artificial sweeteners and cancer. But interesting.
1: All right, when we come back from the break, we survived the Ice Age with clothing, shelter, and fire, and apparently some possible DNA upgrades. A look at ancient human DNA shows that certain populations evolved ways of burning energy to keep them warm. What were they? Are they around today? We'll find out more with Jesse Rogerson in a moment.
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6: They say Newfoundland weather is harsh. 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
7: I'm looking for some hot stuff, baby, this evening. I need some hot stuff, baby, tonight. That's Donna Summer, who probably doesn't know anything about this next story. Look, long before central heating in your cozy home, ancient humans may have evolved something considerably more impressive, genetic changes that helped their bodies generate heat without shivering. Essentially, their metabolism was turned into an ice age survival tool. This was found in ancient DNA in Japan. I'm here with Jesse Rogerson, a professor at York University, to tell you about some fascinating news de la science. How's my French, Jesse?
8: Perfect. That was exactly the pronunciation. Amazing.
7: Very good. I'm always fascinated about like human adaptations, like people who live in high elevations,
8: yeah,
7: who like can breathe in thinner oxygen and they've evolved to do it. Or people who, you know, I don't know, the little things, like they're taller because they had to hunt better and grab from trees for 10,000 years. It's fascinating stuff. Tell me about this potential adaptation.
8: This is about the cold. Do you shiver a lot? Are you a cold? Do you like the cold? How do you feel about that?
7: In the summer, I like being freezing. In the winter, I like being boiling hot. Whatever it is outside, I want the inside to be uncomfortable in the opposite direction. Do I shiver? I mean, I have. I've spent like nights camping where it's like 0 degrees and I'm just in a sleeping bag and I'm shuddering. But no, I don't shiver like any more than the average person.
8: Well, so this is like that kind of thing, that response, the shivering to generate heat is encoded in our genes. That's an example of a gene that activates and works to help us deal with various temperatures. And all humans share it. Everybody shivers in some amount. So there's all these little things in our genome that can help us adapt to things like the cold. And so this was a group out of Tokyo that was interested in ancient Japanese people, the Jomon people, this is from like 16,000 BCE to like 3000 BCE. So this is ancient. This is a long time ago in Japan. And looking at this group of people that migrated from the mainland, Eastern Asia, Eastern Eurasia, and ended up in the Japanese archipelago and isolated. And that's important. The isolation is important. During times of colder temperatures, and they move further north into colder areas in times of like ice age and stuff like that. And what they did is they looked at these isolated Jomon people. They had the remains of 25 that they themselves in the research sequenced the genomes of, and then took 17 previously ones. So this is like a bunch, like tens of Jomon people from like 5,000 years ago or more. And they pieced together their genomes. Now, admittedly, the genomes from thousands of years ago are partial. So they had to like do a statistical analysis and sort of fill in the gaps with like present day people, which reminded me of Jurassic Park a little bit. But anyway,
7: yeah,
8: putting the frog DNA in. Anyway, and then they took those genomes from the ancient people and compared them to other cultures around, like mainland Japan, as well as like the cultures and from like China and from Korea and others. And they found some clear statistical significance on a few different variations of the genome that match well to the cold, like shivering. They didn't shiver as much. The ancient people in the colder areas had a better adaptation where they didn't devolve into a shivering mess when it got cold. So that's one variation that's clear. Another one was that they actually had an increased ability to metabolize fats compared to other people. Now, what that means is that they didn't store fat. And you'd think, oh, wait, if you're not storing fat, doesn't that mean that you're going to stay cold? Isn't fat meant to keep you warm?
7: Well, isn't the metabolizing of it how they generate heat?
8: Exactly. So they were more readily able to take the fats that they're eating and burn them to stay warm.
7: And they found genetic similarities to that particular, I don't know, adaptation with Greenlandic Inuit people who are also folks for many generations, many thousands of years, lived in the cold. These two populations were completely isolated, similar metabolic adaptations. That's kind of fascinating that the two groups, two populations of one species can have minor adaptations completely in isolation because their environment is the same.
8: Convergent evolution, right? This is exactly as you just described, exactly the definition of convergent evolution, where they've done similar things. They had similar diets, high fat, high protein diets, cold areas, isolation. They generated the same things. And what I love about this is it's clear, like if this was only 10,000 years, 15,000 years of time, but imagine you took a million years on a species or a billion years on a species, the type of evolution that's going to happen. It's just it's clear demonstration that evolution occurs over short and long periods of time.
7: All right. We proved it. Evolution works. Look at that. Take that, creationists. Let's go to a next story. This one's weird and wild, and it deals – is an avocado even a fruit? I don't even know. Is it a vegetable?
8: God,
7: is it a nut?
8: That's a good question.
7: Is it an animal? Is it a bean? Is it a berry? What is it? Nobody knows, not even scientists. But they're kind of like biologically complicated, and it turns out their sex lives are biologically complicated too. Their flowers flip between being male and female, not over like months or years, but on a daily schedule.
8: Yeah.
7: What is going on with these nuts, fruits, plants, animals, space creatures, whatever they are, mush pockets?
8: Now they are. Do you like avocados? I love avocados. They're so good.
7: I think they're okay. I think they're overrated. And I know that's fighting words. And my partner, Miranda, she's from California, where they're taught that avocados are some sort of deity. I'm just like, it's good. It's kind of flavorless mush. I mean, I guess it's okay. They're not bad, but I don't understand why people spend $85 on avocado toast.
8: Yeah,
7: like, I'll never understood that.
8: Now they don't switch between male and female. They're functionally male or functionally female at different times of the day. So here, you have a type A trees, and what they do is they have female flowers and male flowers, but you don't want them to cross-pollinate because that leads to less genetic mixing, right? You want them to mix
7: with
8: from
7: yourself.
8: Other trees. Right, exactly. Yes, exactly. So at the A type trees, what they do is they open their female flowers in the morning and have their male flowers closed, but then they switch that in the afternoon. So the females close and the males open. And then – but then there's the B-type trees that do the opposite. And so if you have an A tree next to a B tree, then they can pollinate each other because the males and females are oppositely timed.
7: But isn't A just then male arbitrary? Like isn't A one kind of gender, even though like internally it's flipping between male and female, these flowers?
8: It would be both. I mean it has both.
7: But forget about gender. It's like rather than mating with a man or a woman because I'm the opposite, it's like, no, I'm an A. I want to mate with you, the B. And if it's the same idea, like there's two types.
8: Yeah. What I learned, so this is known. This is not the hard part of the story. Everybody knows that that they do this. The real question is like, what's
7: no, they don't. I didn't know that until you told me. And I don't think any of our listeners did. Everyone knows that avocados are both genders and they're flowers. Okay, keep going.
8: But the scientists did. But the purpose of this study was to figure out exactly what's happening on a genetic level that's causing the flipping and the timed variation. So what they did is they mapped the genomes of avocado trees. I said avocado, not avocado, of avocado trees in a...
7: Let's call the whole thing off, potato, potato, please.
8: So they did that, but they also compared it with a very intense observational campaign where, like, to the hour, maybe even to the minute, researchers were sitting there watching the flowers change, open and close on the tops and bottoms of the trees or whatever. And they put this observational work together along with their genetic mapping and nailed down this one specific gene, the ADMYB gene that is oscillating like a clock back and forth between these flowering behaviors. So they know exactly what's happening. Now, here's why this is important. When you plant your avocado trees, you don't know if it's an A tree or a B tree, but it takes like 10 years for it to get to the flowering point.
7: Ah, so for farmers, they want to have like a 50-50 mix.
8: That's a great question. The researchers say 90-10. So 90 of the A, 10% of the B. And apparently another thing I didn't know, David, is that nobody wants to eat the B-type avocados. A-type avocados are apparently the ones we all love. Who knew?
7: Huh. Yeah. Well, that is strange. But yeah, no, I see 50-50, 90-10, whatever it is. Farmers want to get a specific mix.
8: Exactly.
7: They don't know how to do that. This genetic mapping may mean more cheaper and delicious and more readily available avocados for
8: exactly.
7: you. Maybe. Who knows?
8: More effective farming.
7: All right. You won't believe what researchers found on Mars when they smashed open a rock. Was it rubies? Yeah, it was rubies. We'll tell you about these amazing Martian rubies in a moment. I should have been more should have been more on edge there. Should have kept it from you. But it's a really cool story. We'll be back in a moment.
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7: Friends, you shall drip rubies. You'll soon drip precious rubies. That's from Sweeney Todd. It's a song. Okay, NASA's Perseverance rover has a laser that it's been firing at rocks because those rocks are jerks on Mars. And it's been looking at some fairly boring stuff, but it's found something that nobody has expected. It's not quite rubies. It's like a mineral that helps form rubies, but let's just call it rubies. Rubies on Mars. Think about getting your wife or husband an engagement ring with Martian rubies for your next engagement. Jesse Rogerson is here. He wants to say something badly. He's a professor at York University. It's science news. Jesse, what do you want to say?
8: It is never – I've lost it. You've talked for too long. You said something
7: The laser was boring. I said the rubies.
8: How is it – there's nothing boring about flying a spaceship to Mars, landing it, and shooting lasers at rocks. That's cool. That's always going to be cool, even if the rocks are regular rocks.
7: You nailed it. They're regular rocks. You know, if I was in the backyard shooting a laser at rocks, you'd be like, wow, you've got a laser.
8: That's still
7: wow,
8: cool.
7: The rock's exploding. But when the rock broke, it's okay. It's just two rocks. I mean, it's nothing too exciting about two rocks. It's just one more rock than the previous rock. I mean, unless something amazing is in there, which is what happened. Fine.
8: Do you know how long it takes to make a regular rock? The millions of years of deposition, heat, and pressure. Okay, I'm getting. Okay. So
7: you're right. Rocks are cool. Fine. It's cool. I take it back. I take it all back.
8: Good.
7: Martian lasering of rocks is the coolest thing in the world. Miles Davis is lame. I'm trying to think. I don't know why I picked Miles Davis. I guess he has an album called, The Birth of Cool or something. Anyway, okay. Let's talk this story. This Martian rover, the little rover that could, shooting lasers at rocks. Boom, it opens up. Boom, it's, what is it, corundum?
8: Corundum. This is the mineral that was found. So this is in Jezero Crater. This is the most recent major rover on the surface of Mars. Perseverance, as you said, and they found corundum. This is the first time that this mineral has been found on Mars. And we've been studying Mars for a very long time. We've had rovers and landers and stuff since the 70s. So we've been we've been rolling around trying to learn about the rocks of Mars. This is the first time this one was found. And it's the one that forms rubies. It also has a bit of chromium in it. Chromium-laced corundum is the name of the mineral. And
7: that sounds like something you could get 10 years in prison if you buy from a drug dealer. Corundium-laced chromium. What did you say?
8: Chromium-laced corundum.
7: Yeah.
8: Yes.
7: No, you can't buy that. Don't buy that, kids. That's an illegal substance.
8: Yes,
7: it'll
8: illegal.
7: Mess you up.
8: That's what gives it the red flavor, the red the ruby hue. But it's not like there's a bunch of rubies laying around on the surface of Mars. It's just that this mineral is there, the ones that can form rubies or if you had the right conditions would make those bright ones. Now, the question is not that the rock itself or the mineral itself is weird. It's just that the conditions you need to make rubies, corundum, are a bit odd. So in order to get that corundum, you need to have something that's enriched in aluminum. So you need a lot of aluminum, but you need very little silicon in the area. Now, the reason that's crazy, and you also need high temperatures, but Mars can do that with volcanoes in the past. The silicon is the hard part because silicates are basically all rocks. every rock, most rocks that you walk around and grab on the ground or on Mars or Mercury or whatever, silicate rocks are mixes of silicates and oxygens, SiO2, SiO3 or something like that. There's silicates everywhere, right? And when you have aluminum with mixed with silicates, then the silicates sort of like bond with it and make feldspar, common feldspar. The boring rocks that you suggested we talk about at the beginning.
7: The rock where if you split it in half, you just get two boring rocks.
8: You just get two boring rocks.
7: Does this mean the surface of Mars might have been different than we think it could have been? Or like, what does it imply? This rock that formed in conditions that are not currently observable. What do scientists think when they see something like
8: that? Well, so what they need in order to make ruby type things on Earth or on Mars, you need to find a situation where you have lots of aluminum in the material, but less silicates. And that is possible. It's just, this is not something that we would have thought would have been happening in the Jezero crater area that exists where the rover is on Mars. Mm. So
7: I have a theory. Maybe ancient Martians really liked soda. And you know, soda comes in aluminum cans, and they use that crater as a dumpster. And then, Perfect. You know, many years later, 20 years later, when we arrived, it had already formed those rocks. What do you think? It's a great explanation.
8: Well, it needs to be tested, but a hypothesis nonetheless. Good job. Yes.
7: Is that what you tell your students when they say wild things?
8: Or maybe I should say that's speculation officially. Anyway, they also found these in float rocks. A float rock is a rock that's not like part of a major rock outcrop. It's like a boulder rolling around the surface, suggesting it may have been transported there, like through an impact or
7: storm
8: something like that.
7: Storm or whatever.
8: Yeah. Saying. So they don't really know the actual origin location of the mineral. But if it was Jezero crater where it formed, which is a good chance because that's where it is right now, it could have been during the impact that created Jezero crater that made the conditions possible for rubies. Interesting story. It adds a little piece to sort of the geological record of what's going on Mars.
7: And it gets jewelers very excited for the future. This is such a wild story, this last one. I'm always worried I'm forgetting things. And then I look at an old photograph of like me when I was a kid with my friends. And I'm like, oh, that's Scooter. That's Jessica. I haven't thought about them for 30 years. But if I was just sitting in bed and you asked me to, I don't know why we're in bed in this scenario. If we're in my bed, Jesse, and you asked me to, yes, if we're in my bed and you asked me to try to remember my childhood, I'm not going to remember Scooter and Jessica, you know? So I'm wondering, is there like some version of memory in my mind and in your mind and in everyone's mind that's like half there or somehow like fractured?
8: This is our memories of apparently all animals are really tough to nail down. They're based on so many things. They're based on environmental factors. What we actually remember in our brains and how our brain makes a memory, we're still working on it. So this story was all about fruit flies and mapping how fruit flies make memories. So here's the experiment they ran. They put fruit flies in a chamber. And they taught them to be scared of a specific smell. So they'd have a smell there. And then whenever the smell was shown or given to the fruit flies, they would give them a light electrical zap. And so pretty quickly, the fruit flies are like, oh, don't, that smell means bad. And they'd remember it. And you could like take them out of the chamber and then put them back in the chamber an hour later and give them the smell. And they would react as if they're about to be shocked. They remembered it. Okay, that's the first part. The next step is that after about 24 to 48 hours, they seem to have forgotten it. So you could take them out of the chamber for 24 hours, put them back, give them the smell that would harm them, and they wouldn't react. So they lose the memory. And so the researchers interpret this to mean they've forgotten. Then what they started doing is wondering how they could recall this memory, if the memory exists at all. They've officially forgotten it in terms of like a guiding principle on like how they manage their behavior. But is it in there in other ways? And so what they found is that if they were able to recreate the chamber, the lighting scenarios, the texture of the chamber, in the exact way as close resembling the original experiment as possible, and then give them the smell, then they would sometimes recognize this, build and as the researchers say, build the memory back and react as if they're about to get shocked, meaning they remember. So here's the overlying idea. The researchers think that when the memories are being encoded into our brains, it's actually being encoded twice, once for like guiding how you behave, but then also elsewhere in your brain is they call it a silent memory. And when you're no longer exposed to the stimuli, your guiding one sort of fades. but the other one is hidden in your brain somewhere. And if you use the right triggers, you can use it to reconstruct the memory. But you can also reconstruct the memory incorrectly. They also played with that. They gave it they gave a wrong smell, a smell that was not the one that would hurt them, but they recreated everything else about the memory the same, like the texture and the lighting, and they started reacting as if they're about to get shocked. So it's they could like manipulate how the fruit flies remembered the scenario after the original memory was lost.
7: Wild. Well, I remember the last 30 minutes with you, Jesse, as an excellent informative interview. And there's no way that researchers zapping me could change that. Side note, is anyone advocating for the fruit flies? Because they're not treating them very well.
8: I thought the exact same thing when I was reading that. Yeah.
7: Well, Jesse Rogerson is a professor of astrophysics at York University. Jesse, it's always a joy having you here. Thanks for sharing these stories with me.
8: Good to be here. Yes, thanks.
7: Coming up after the break, how price gouging has gone high tech. Algorithms can now track demand urgency and figure out what you might personally pay for something and charge you it.
0: Got a thought that's too good to keep to yourself? Call us anytime, toll free in the U.S. and Canada at 1-888-505-6644. That's 1-888-505-6644. 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
7: The price you used to pay for something was a sticker on a product. Now, increasingly, it can be something an algorithm calculates after learning who you are, what you want in real time. And maybe also knowing how badly you want that pricing. I'm here with Lindsay Owen, the author of Gouged, a book that goes into this. And she's also the president of the Groundwork Collaborative. Lindsay, welcome to the show.
10: Thanks so much for having me.
7: Okay. Dynamic pricing, sucker pricing, whatever you want to call it, algorithmic pricing. What's happening to the idea that an item, let's say a roll of toilet paper, has a fixed price?
10: Yeah, pricing has really gone high tech. In some ways, the fair price, the posted price, is actually a relatively modern invention. For thousands of years, we haggled in markets and you negotiated the price, and the seller might have looked you up and down, saw that you had some nice shoes on, and decided to charge you a little more. Or maybe you knew a little bit of dirt about the seller, and so you were in a stronger position and you got charged a little less. But about 150 years ago, we moved to the price tag, and there are varying sort of stories about how that happened. In my book, I talk about the Quakers and, how frustrated they were with this idea that different people were being charged different prices. They felt like all men were equal under God. Everyone should pay the same amount. They got rid of haggling, started charging fixed prices. In Philadelphia, Pennsylvania, John Wanamaker is credited with putting the price tag in his department store. He was a religious man and was supposedly influenced by the Quakers, but he was also a businessman, and haggling is really time and labor intensive. And so it was much easier, to ring up everyone's goods and get them out of the store, with a nice full basket, with the price tag, right? And for, nearly 150 years, we've all been accustomed to that. It's transparent. It's predictable. It means that you and I pay the same amount if we go to the store at the same time. But today, I think, big tech is really changing how pricing works. And in particular, the kind of old cost-plus model that you figured out how much it costs to make an item, stuck a bit of additional margin on top so that you had a profit, and let it be, is gone. And today we see a version exactly like you describe of pricing that tries to carefully calibrate the maximum you're willing to pay for every single item in your cart, and extract all of the consumer surplus possible for every single item in your cart. So this is a really big shift. And of course, it's made possible by a few things. One, new technologies that follow you around and help estimate your willingness to pay. Do you need it now? Are you a frantic mom in the middle of the night ordering a thermometer because your kid's sick and willing to pay top dollar? Companies are able to track a lot of information about us. But also, this is really a story of e-commerce. If you and I are standing in line at the grocery store together and being charged a different amount for the same item, we'd sort of look at each other and look at the cashier and be like, what's going on here? But in e-commerce, we're isolated. I have no idea how much you're being charged. You have no idea how much I'm being charged. And so it's sort of a new frontier for price gouging, in my view.
7: There's a lot there. There's so much there. Like, should companies be allowed to know these things about us? Should they be allowed to know that the mom is frantic about the thermometer because of maybe her Google searches and Google somehow linked with the seller. I'm not saying that happens, but should they be allowed to spy on us? And also, rewinding to what you said, there's something fundamentally different about this than how it might have functioned 1,000 years ago at the bazaar while I'm haggling over a sack of flour. I get to haggle. I get to face the other party. I can't haggle with Amazon. Amazon can just decide what it thinks I'll pay and use its kind of monopoly and two-day or one-day shipping and convenience and the fact that I'm a Prime member and all that to kind of gouge me in kind of a unique way. It's not the bazaar anymore. It's maybe to me much worse. Is that your read on it?
10: Absolutely. I mean, you also point to another difference between haggling in the bazaar and the marketplace that we find ourselves in today. And that's that one of the tried and true tactics of the haggler is to walk away, or at least to feign walking away, right? And that presupposes that you have the ability to go get the item elsewhere. You know, it is really it's really difficult to overcharge or gouge someone when they can walk across the street and get the item at a lower price. And so I think, you know, one of the things that's facilitated this reinvention of the ripoff is the corporate consolidation in our economy today. We often have very few options in a host of sectors in the economy for shopping, very little ability to vote with our wallet.
7: Now, just how good are these systems, are these companies, are these websites, are these maybe in the future cameras in the department store with a little screen underneath the toilet paper updating as I walk by? How good are they at surveilling us, knowing what we'll pay, and how good do you think they're going to get in the near future?
10: Yeah. So they're great at tracking us, like absolutely fantastic. And they're able to track almost everything you could imagine. So you know, when you log in to buy something in the app, obviously the company is collecting a detailed purchase history. We know from research at the Federal Trade Commission that some companies are looking at how long you hover over something with your mouse, even if you never click on it or never buy it. We have seen in looking at patent applications for companies like Walmart and DoorDash that they're creating these really sophisticated consumer intelligence scores or agitation indexes based on things like their estimate of how hungry we are, how quickly we scroll through the menu, things like that. Obviously, our geography, where we log in from, proxies for our income and demographic information. And increasingly, we actually hand over a lot of data ourselves because we talk to these companies. We use their enterprise chatbots. We go and tell Sparky in the Walmart app what we're looking for, or we go into Gemini or Claude or ChatGPT and explain, you know, what we need, right? And as agentic AI becomes a bigger part of the shopping experience and becomes a bigger part of commerce, and it's estimated to be a $5 trillion book of business by 2030, that type of information that you're sharing is really a goldmine in helping companies determine your price point, right? And how much you needed, how urgent the purchase is, how price sensitive you are, all of that. And so we're handing over a lot of information, but I actually think this is just the beginning of what companies are going to be able to pull together.
7: I have a background in tech. I used to be a software engineer. I know what a dark pattern is in kind of software and system design. But for someone who doesn't, what is it? And what are some of the dark patterns in these e-commerce websites, these massive retailers? What are some of the dark patterns that they're using today that would surprise people?
10: Yeah, I think of dark patterns as these sort of user interface manipulations and design techniques that sort of bait you into making purchases or clicking on things that you might not otherwise click on. And the research shows that they really work, right? Randomized control trials with and without dark patterns, like the dark patterns really lure you in. Good examples of dark patterns. One that I always like is, you know, you're trying to cancel a membership or something, and
7: they just don't let you, or the button's gray that says cancel, and it makes it look like the button's disabled when it's not.
10: Yeah, impossible to find the little cancel button. But they also use this trick through dark patterns, something called confer shaming, where, you know, it says something like, Are you sure you want to, should you continue with your gym membership or should you cancel your gym membership and undermine your health or something like, something to make you sort of think twice about whether or not you want to go, go in that direction.
7: Well, I'm here with Lindsay Owens, the author of Gouge, The End of a Fair Price and What That Means for Your Wallet. She's the president of the Groundwork Collective. When we come back, we'll talk more about how not only are these companies watching you, but they're watching each other to try to set a price to sort of, in some sense, collude. We'll be back with Lindsay in a moment.
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4: From the National Newsroom of the Canadian Press, I'm Naira Ahmed. More information about Canada's retaliatory tariffs on the United States is expected later today. Ottawa is also expected to give details on supports for workers that are affected by the 50% tariffs on about $28 billion worth of Canadian goods. Canadian Press reporter Lisa Laporte has more.
6: Finance Minister François-Philippe Champagne, Industry Minister Melanie Joly, Jobs Minister Patty Hajdu, and Artificial Intelligence Minister Evan Solomon are also expected to share details of supports for workers affected by tariffs. Prime Minister Mark Carney said Saturday the counter-tariffs would kick in on September 8th.
4: The Prime Minister is not expected at the announcement, as his itinerary says he will not attend any public events Tuesday. Carney suspended trade talks with the U.S. late Friday, accusing the country of trying to introduce last-minute demands that would limit Canada's ability to make trade deals with other countries and protect its culture and sovereignty. Meanwhile, Ontario Premier Doug Ford says the United States needs to feel the pain in response to Trump's latest tariff war escalation. Ford says he was against last week's proposed trade deal before the Canada-U.S. negotiations fell apart. Ford and Trump spent Monday trading insults, and reporters asked the premier about it.
8: Well, I can go back and forth with Trump. You know, I'm just not going to take the bait. This guy's a loser. He's going to be a loser, and simple as that. We're going to fight with everything we have. And you know something, I have more courage, more brains in my baby toe than he has in his whole body. So there you go.
4: Trump said the premier is better known as the, quote, less charismatic, intelligent, and overall unimpressive brother of the late, great Rob Ford. In British Columbia, around 180 wildfires are raging in the province as the BC Wildfire Service is warning of a return to hot, dry, and windy conditions this week. Before the weekend, the province had around 125 wildfires before a record 11,000 lightning strikes struck over the weekend. The service says crews were prepared for the storm that also brought significant rainfall, helping to moderate fire behavior in a summer that's otherwise been very dry. And WestJet flight attendants have ratified a new collective agreement with the airline with a 90.2% vote in favor of the deal.
6: The Canadian Union of Public Employees says the agreement includes a more than 18% wage hike over 3 years, as well as new compensation for work done on the ground. The deal followed tough negotiations, particularly about boarding pay, that culminated in a one-day strike by some 4,400 cabin crew earlier this month. The aviation industry has been rattled by a series of labor actions over the past several years, with strikes by Air Canada flight attendants and WestJet mechanics briefly bringing operations at the country's two biggest airlines to a halt. Lisa Laporte, The Canadian Press.
4: This is The Canadian Press. In sports, the Toronto Blue Jays, two games back of the third and final AL wildcard berth, open a three-game series tonight at Rogers Centre against the red-hot Kansas City Royals. Veteran right-hander Max Scherzer will be on the mound for the Jays, while right-hander Seth Lugo is scheduled to start for the Royals, who have won 8 in a row. Meanwhile, Canada will be aiming to prolong its stay at the Little League World Series tonight when it plays South Korea in a must-win game in South Williamsport, Pennsylvania. The Vancouver-based team, which plays in the Little Mountain Little League in BC, defeated Panama 3-2 in an extra inning last night, 2 days after blanking Australia 4-0. And the injury-depleted Toronto Tempo, who visit the Seattle Storm on Wednesday, have found some short-term relief. The club signed 5'7" guard Keanu Williams to a 7-day extreme hardship contract as granted by the WNBA. From the Canadian Press, I'm Naira Ahmed.
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7: I'm here with someone who calls her book a true crime story, but the perpetrator is not an individual, it's a pricing algorithm. So let's investigate this crime scene that involves rent, fees, corporate concentration, and the disappearance of a fair price. What are we all talking about? Well, let's get into it. I'm here with Lindsay Owen, the author of Gouged and the president of the Groundwork Collaborative. Lindsay, welcome back to the show.
10: Thanks for having me.
7: So we're talking about how big companies collude to do something that they call dynamic pricing or personal pricing. I love how those words are kind of positive rather than surveillance pricing, to basically charge us online using, I don't know, major retailers, a price that they think we'll pay versus what's fair and versus what everyone else is paying. I want to talk about how these companies collude to set these prices. I think airline pricing is one that we all kind of intuitively understand. Why do all airline fares go up at the same time? How do they know to do that? They're not just analyzing you. They're analyzing each other, right?
10: Yeah, absolutely. Companies for a long time have gotten pretty good at tracking competitor data. This is a lot easier than it used to be, where you would have to send someone to your competitor with a clipboard to sort of monitor all the different prices that they were charging and come back and compare to your own. Now, of course, quite easy to scrape the pricing of a competitor. There's a whole host of pricing advisors and pricing consultants that'll build technologies to do this for you. So yes, companies monitoring peer pricing is really standard practice these days.
7: At the commercial break, it's a little boring, but I was talking to you about microphones. You know, we're both performers. We use microphones. And like, why is it that on Amazon, the microphone is like $137.29 one day, $138.14 one day. But then if I go to Best Buy, it's exactly the same price. What is going on? This feels like it should be illegal. This feels like price fixing. This feels like it's antitrust or anti-competitive. I'm not a lawyer, but what do you make of it when you see something like that?
10: Yeah, in the book, I talk a lot about the new technologies that have enabled gouging. But the truth is, there's a lot of plain old-fashioned gouging still happening in the economy. You know, price fixing is a great example. There was just a case out of California where the attorney general uncovered an enormous alleged price-fixing ring between Amazon and major competitors, including Walmart and Levi's, where the companies are just emailing each other, being like, hey, what's going on with you charging this lower price on the website? And of course, the sort of coordination that happens, the alignment that happens, results in everyone rising to the higher price, not everyone coming down to the competitor's lower price, right? But in the book, I also talk about the ways in which algorithms have helped expand the universe in which price fixing is possible. Obviously, price fixing involves coordination. You have to sort of get together with your competitors in some fashion and decide on a price. But with algorithms now, we have seen price fixing expand into areas of the economy where it would have been really hard to coordinate the players. And so there's a recent example, again, out of California, of an alleged price fixing scheme by an algorithmic price fixing company called Calibrate, who was helping retail gas stations, 1,300 of them, align their prices. In the book, I talk about an alleged price fixing scheme among corporate landlords through a company called RealPage. That company has since settled with the Trump administration's DOJ. But the software allowed landlords all across the city to align on recommended price points, to keep prices high. And it also even included some of that old-fashioned muscle where the landlords got together in person and where agents of the RealPage company, you know, called through the participants to remind them of the price points that they like to see.
7: A little history, and I'll probably get this wrong because I'm not a great student of this stuff, but like in the 1920s and 30s, didn't all the light bulb companies, like internationally in both Europe and North America, get together and kind of all agree to set a price and all agree to make light bulbs that died more quickly than, you know, current chemistry and physics? They could make better products, but they all agreed not to, so they could sell more light bulbs. And they got taken down by regulators. Where are the regulators in this? Or are companies saying, hey, because it's an algorithm doing the work and not a CEO calling another CEO or a landlord calling another landlord, although in that case you said the landlords did get together, but because it's an algorithm, are these companies able to say, oh, this is not anti-competitive, we're not doing anything wrong?
10: Yeah, that's a great piece of history, the Phoebus cartel. The light bulbs got too good too fast. We weren't buying very many of them. And so they hatched a plan to short circuit the lifespan of the light bulb. And it worked for many years and ultimately actually fell apart due to, you know, the war. It was hard to coordinate prices across the European countries when they were sort of fighting each other. But yeah, enforcement really hasn't kept pace. Algorithmic price fixing is price fixing. It doesn't matter how newfangled it is. You know, if you're coordinating to align price, you're violating the law. And so I think this isn't a loophole in the law as much as it is an enforcement problem in the law. Although, you know, various cases are winding their way through the courts. And, you know, I think we'll have a clearer picture of this soon.
7: What if we want to go back to that romantic world where I walk into the drugstore and I see a price on an item and I know that the drugstore five blocks away has the same price as long as they're the same company? How do we get back there? What can we do as consumers to fight against this? I call it sucker pricing. You know, like Amazon knows I'm a sucker. They'll know they'll know I'm going to spend a few extra dollars on this thing if I need it now. What can we do to fight against it? Or do we just resign ourselves to this is the way things are going and we can do really nothing?
10: Yeah, it's a great question. I mean, I really don't believe it should be up to the individual consumer to kind of duck and dodge and bob and weave and try to beat the machine. So I do really think this is the role of policymakers to put in place a new regime.

0: pricing technologies in their earnings calls and their investor days. You know, Groundwork, we exposed that. And, you know, very quickly, Delta backtracked. And in part, it was because, you know, CEOs of American and Southwest Airlines came out and seized on that opportunity to say, hey, we would never do that. So competition at work, right? But I do think consumers raising their voice, you know, posting pictures of changing prices, running little experiments where they sit next to their husband.
1: Make it like you're saying we should shame these large corporations.
0: Absolutely. Yeah, look, there's so many examples in history of sort of consumer boycotts and backlash, warning companies off of new approaches. The most famous is in the 90s, the CEO of Coca-Cola let slip that they were thinking of installing thermometers in vending machines to charge more for a Coke on a hot day.
1: Wow.
0: That ended up on like the front page of every major newspaper well before social media. And Coke walked it back. And, you know, to this day, you don't see a ton of dynamic pricing in vending machines.
1: I wonder if it's like a frog in boiling water, though. Like all these companies are behaving worse and worse and worse and worse and worse. And algorithm pricing is getting more against us and cheating us slowly, little by little. And we just won't notice it. Like, that's my biggest fear.
0: Yeah. And I do think the potential for e-commerce to become agentic commerce, to do your shopping through a major LLM like a Google Gemini, I mean, they've released their Universal Commerce Protocol, they're moving in this direction, presents a whole host of new possibilities for this type of surveillance pricing.
1: Well, Lindsay, I've really enjoyed this conversation. Thanks for being here.
0: Yeah, thanks so much for having me.
1: You can check out Lindsay's book, Gouge, The End of a Fair Price and What That Means for Your Wallet, available wherever books are sold. Lindsay Owens is the president of the Groundwork Collective. Lindsay, thanks again.
0: Thanks for having me, David.
1: After the break, this racy question. Can being too nice actually kill the spark? Does romantic desire always follow the same polite rules as the rest of a healthy relationship?
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1: The following conversation will be about sex and human sexuality with a psychologist. So parents and children, sensitive listeners, please be advised. Equality. It's great for relationships. I'd like to think most people want their serious romantic relationships to be egalitarian, respectful, and emotionally safe, obviously. But here's an awkward question. What if the rules that we all agree make you an excellent life partner sometimes make you a boring lover? Well, let's dig into that here with Marianne Brandon, a clinical psychologist specializing in sex therapy. Marianne, welcome to the show.
2: Thanks so much, David.
1: We're going to talk about how equality outside the bedroom might, I don't know, kill desire. Is this something that you've been interested in as a psychologist?
2: Absolutely. It's a real thing. And I have to tell you, so frequently couples come into my therapy room and they have these solid, great relationships. They talk about themselves as being best friends and great respect. I mean, it's obvious when you talk to them and then you hear why they're in the room, which is, you know, sex is so boring and she doesn't like how kind or, let's say, polite he is in the bedroom. I hear this over and over again.
1: Yeah. Is that a red flag for you? Maybe not always, but if two people come into your office looking for couples therapy and they say, oh, we're best friends, does that make you think like, uh-oh?
2: Well, it makes me think that, well, I know what's going on here. And, you know, I love that they're best friends. That's fabulous. And they often, like, are very proud of that. But the problem is nobody wants to have sex with their best friend. And as soon as I say that, everybody gets it. They're like, okay, I'm listening. Now what?
1: Okay, well, now what? Is it that being too polite and always kind of being fumbly, oh, do you enjoy this? Is this okay? Mm-hmm. Takes people out of the moment? Is it seeing someone as non-dominant or submissive? I'm not talking about dominant and submissive in normal life.
2: Right.
1: I'm talking about specifically in the bedroom.
2: Right.
1: Is this kind of the problem?
2: It really is. So one way to understand it is women respond to confidence in the bedroom. And men are trying so hard these days, it seems to me, to sort of not bring toxic masculinity into their relationship and into the bedroom. So many men are trying so hard to do this right now. And what happens is they're so careful. Can I touch you here? Does this feel okay? Women are like, I'm stronger than this guy, and this isn't fun. So women want to have that equality absolutely outside the bedroom. But in the bedroom, in order for her to relax and let go, she needs to feel like she can relax into somebody who's got it, you know? Now we're talking about heterosexual relationships.
1: Sure. And we're talking about most people.
2: Exactly.
1: But can you blame hetero men for this take? I mean, we're taught toxic masculinity, treating women as less than in the workplace, in social circles, in your family is wrong. We start to see the problem with it. Is the problem with men, they're hearing this and they're taking too simplistic a view? It's like, oh, any behavior that might be seen as dominant is no good. Whereas dominance can be a little fun in the bedroom for couples.
2: Exactly. So I feel really bad for men right now because they really are getting mixed messages and they really are trying. And my take on most guys that are at least guys in my therapy room, they'll do anything to have sex. Like they just want...
1: That's not everyone.
2: No, but a whole lot of them are.
1: Sure.
2: And they're willing to follow any rule to make it happen. Like you tell them this is the answer, they'll try it. They'll do it. So
1: I love that. Keep going.
2: So that's all it is. So there are so many nuances to what we're talking about today. So what I tell my couples is that equality and mutual respect, that's a necessary component of a great sex life. Period. Those are indisputable necessities, but that's not enough. So necessary is not sufficient. That's the building block for great sex, but that won't automatically give you great sex. So people will come in and say, you know, we've got that relationship. We're mutually respected and, you know, all of that. We've got that. What happened? There's no great sex now. But again, that's because those rules are different than bedroom rules.
1: I want to get to what to do about this, but I have one more question about being an attentive partner. Like constantly checking in and saying, is this okay? Is that okay? How does that feel? What about now? Is this good? Do you like that? Do you not like that? Checking in every 5 seconds can sort of make the other person feel like they have to be the project manager in the bedroom.
2: That's true.
1: You know, like, let's just say for heteronormative couples, the woman is like basically having to be an instructor.
2: Right.
1: Rather than enjoying.
2: That's right. And she'll even say, I feel like I'm having sex with my son. Like I'm
1: oh, God. You're killing me. But my question is, can being too attentive sort of feel like, well, just make some decisions yourself. Take responsibility for the bedroom encounter yourself, the woman might think to herself.
2: Totally. So what people want in the bedroom is they want confidence. They want people going for what they want. And what I tell guys is sexually harass her.
1: Ew. Wait, no, can I say more about that? But that's my initial reaction.
2: Stay with me. So
1: I am.
2: Whatever.
1: You're like, killing me, Marianne. You're killing me.
2: Get your way out of this rut. No, it's really true because, you know, it's whatever men know not to do, like at work or to whatever, they bringing it into the bedroom can actually really work. Treat her like a sex object. Now, keep in mind, she feels respected and she feels like an equal. That's necessary, right? But when you get into the bedroom, show her that you want her.
1: Sure. I would even add, because I guess I have different opinions than you on this, have that conversation first. Like, do you want your tush grabbed while we're in the bedroom without me asking? Which, you know, you would get fired and maybe sued for doing at work, and we should never treat people in our lives like that. Fine, whatever. Like, maybe have these conversations first?
2: Well, sure. I would never disagree with that. But here's the thing that I think you might be missing is that most stuff feels amazing when people are super turned on. So all of these particulars, what about this? What about this? Well, you know, if you're really turned on, most of it is like, yeah, bring it on. And that's one of the reasons why at the beginning of a relationship, so much feels good is because the level of lust is so high that people don't get into this part of their brain that's like, do I like this? Do I not like this? Is this appropriate? Is he touching too hard? Is he touching too soft? If someone's overcome with lust, all of this stuff becomes less important than the excitement of the moment. So that's one of the issues here is that absolutely talk about all this. But the thing is, the critical piece for a long-term relationship when people are in mutual respectful relationships is how to get that lust up so that, you know, most stuff does feel good. That's like the critical piece.
1: But that can come and go in waves, and it coming and going in waves is fine, right? I mean, like...
2: Yeah. I mean, people say, yeah, it comes and goes in waves. And that's, I think, a way that people make themselves kind of feel better because...
1: I love having you on the show.
2: Listen, I've been doing this for almost 30 years.
1: I know. And I haven't. I'm just some idiot with a microphone who's had an ex-wife and a girlfriend, you know? Like, what am I, you know, keep, I'm listening. I don't know if I agree with it, but I'm listening.
2: Right. Okay. So lust comes and goes for different reasons. So of course there's hormonal stuff like pregnancy can cause lust to go down because of all kinds of the hormonal stuff that's going on. Okay.
1: Sure.
2: All of that. Depression can cause lust to go down because of hormonal stuff that goes on. All of this. So it's not false what you're saying, but the bottom line is if lust is high, people are very flexible about what feels good. If lust is low, people become very particular. That's like a bottom line thing.
1: Well, being kind, respectful, and considerate, I think, is generally excellent relationship advice. But I am here with Marianne Brandon. What do you want to say, Marianne?
2: So we're talking heterosexual. If she knows he's a kind, respectful person, then everything that happens in the bedroom is understood through that lens.
1: Okay, so when we come back from the break with clinical psychologist specializing in sex therapy, Marianne Brandon, look, what happens when being too nice kills the tension? We'll talk more about this in a few moments' time.
0: Got a thought that's too good to keep to yourself? 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
1: We are going to have a conversation with a psychologist about sex and human sexuality. So parents and children and sensitive listeners, please do be advised. Being kind, respectful, and considerate is generally excellent relationship advice. Unfortunately, sexual desire has its own ideas on how to behave in the moment, in the bedroom. At least that's what Marianne Brandon, clinical psychologist specializing in sex therapy, has to say. So what happens when being too nice kills tension romantically? Marianne, welcome back to the show.
2: Thank you. It's great to be here, David.
1: All right. Where were we?
2: Sure. We were. I told you that I tell my male clients like to sexually harass their wives.
1: You're going to get me in so much trouble.
2: No.
1: With the caveat, okay?
2: The caveat is not like in the kitchen, not like day to day. Like, don't walk up to her and grab her body and say, okay, I was told to sexually harass you. That it doesn't work like that. That's going to work against you.
1: Yeah.
2: What you want to do is bring that into the bedroom. Okay. So after you've established that you're a very respectful, kind person that cares about her needs and feelings, then you go into the bedroom and you show up sexually like you really want her. She sees it on your face. You sort of go for what you want. Oh, that's going to be very exciting for her. But that's a very different environment than the kitchen.
1: I hear what you're saying. Establish trust and live in an egalitarian fashion. Live as equals. Treat your partner with great respect.
2: Yes.
1: And then go kind of nuts in the bedroom is what you're saying. Knowing that that respect is there and that consent is there and everything.
2: Right.
1: Got it.
2: And of course she knows in the bedroom, if something really is going in the wrong direction, she's going to say something and you're going to stop. It's not like, you know, all holes barred in there. But generally, if her lust level is high enough, like I said, she's going to be much more flexible about what feels good.
1: Now, given that your take that you just gave me pause, this sexually harassed thing, I'm worried about this next one, but I want to walk through it with you.
2: Okay.
1: I think it's important to give someone who with so much experience as a sex therapist and a couples counselor and everything,
2: yeah,
1: kind of like room here. Your phrase, good sex isn't politically correct.
2: Right.
1: Can you expand on that without getting me fired?
2: I sure can. David, I got this.
1: Good.
2: So here's the thing, to oversimplify it, our brains are complicated and there are, you know, sort of different sections of our brain, all of which we bring to the bedroom. Okay. So we have our frontal lobes, our cerebral cortex, and that's what tells us what's appropriate, like what in terms of sexual interaction. We have our emotional brains that we bring to the experience that can make things more exciting or not. If we're anxious, it's less exciting. If we bring, lust and desire, it's more exciting. We all have a primal brain, and that primal brain is ancient. It does not respond to social custom. It does not learn in your lifetime what you're being told is appropriate sex. It's been there for hundreds of thousands of years. And that's where many people feel the most exciting sex comes, is motivated, at least in part, by that primal animalistic stuff. So it's a really critical piece of the puzzle. It's not all of it, but it's really important. And David, this is why this message is so important, because porn and AI feed that primal brain like humans do not.
1: And it's like fast food. It's like junk food. It's like McDonald's, eating it every day.
2: Exactly. Exactly. So it's just that if humans don't find any space for that primal sexuality, or if they feel like it's shameful, like if we tell people, you know, sex has to be this way, and this is how to do it nicely and correctly, then all of this primal stuff, it doesn't go away. It's more powerful for some people than others, but it's in all of our brains. It's all going to get channeled to AI. And what we will see, and what I see in my therapy room as that happens, human sex gets more boring. Primal, like, you know, porn AI stuff gets more compelling. This is not a direction I want humanity to head.
1: That's completely fair. But okay, my point as you were saying that is, isn't the one of the great things about being human that we can kind of override our most primal instincts and think logically? But as I say these words, I'm thinking maybe that's a great tool for dealing with being in the workplace, being in public, being in society. But maybe it's not such a good thing for being in the bedroom.
2: Well, it's idealistic, David, because we don't override our primal brain. That's why this is the same reason we won't have time to talk about it today. But just like you said, fast food, like porn is fast food. I mean, look at the obesity epidemic. Half the world's obese. You think they're not trying to override their primal brain on this one? Of course they're trying to override it, but they can't. So we're human beings. So it doesn't mean that humans, like relationship sex, has to get so crazy. It just means a little bit, now and again, balanced with making love, which is a whole different thing we could talk about. People don't know how to make love. That really should be a topic that we discuss. But a little bit of this primal stuff is going to make AI less appealing. And it's going to be part of the glue that keeps couples together. I promise you.
1: Okay. I'm hearing you. You're worried about tech and you're worried about politeness preventing people from doing what they want with each other and then just interacting with technology that doesn't care about politeness, political correctness. The fantasy can be whatever, dark, twisted, strange. You never have to talk to a person about it. You never have to just go for it. Another kind of risk and reward. Is this kind of your concern?
2: Yeah, it's my concern. So right now, even just like what I tend to call old fashioned porn, because it's been around for 2 decades now.
1: We talk about the magazines that we used to have in the '90s. Like,
2: no, yeah. Not even that. I don't even call that porn anymore, but you know, just the typical porn that people go on, you know, on their computer. That's so popular that a recent survey by Kinsey found that in the top frequented websites in the United States, porn is 3 of the top 11.
1: Well, that doesn't surprise me at all.
2: Okay. Well, it did. It surprised me as a sex therapist. But the point is, people love it. We've got to bring some of it in some kind of comfortable way to couples, or it's all going out. It's not going to be good.
1: I'm reasonably sure if you look at the history of the technology of the internet, like how can we deliver so many files so quickly? How can we deliver videos using the internet bandwidth we have? Like, you know, the real core infrastructure of the internet was really pushed forward by the adult entertainment industry. Like, I understand that the internet, we're able to have video conferences today because the underlying technology was developed by software people working for adult entertainment companies. So the fact that the internet got built out because of this stuff is why it doesn't surprise me that it's so popular.
2: So we can't ignore that. We're humans, we're primates, we are animals. That's what we are. So it's sort of like we cannot tell the body what to want. It makes its own decisions. What I tell my clients is, like, if I'm going out to dinner tonight and I see the dessert menu, I tell you what my body's going to want is like a flourless chocolate cake, period.
1: Banana pudding.
2: That's it. Now, I might choose fruit or I might not have dessert, but I will never convince my body to prefer fruit over that cake. It'll never happen. And sex is like that.
1: Well, maybe we'll talk about GLP-1 drugs at a later time, because you can tell your body not to go for the cake, but whatever. That's totally out of scope.
2: Yeah.
1: The last thing I want to bring up, it was a study you showed me. It was about, like, you know, bondage. But the real takeaway you were telling me at the break is that our bodies respond positively in the bedroom to, like, tension. Mm-hmm. Can you say more about that?
2: So again, our sexual proclivities have been adapted over hundreds of thousands of years. So that part of our primal brain responds to it. And so we get rewards for tension within our brain. If we're turned on, you've got to remember that people have to be excited for this to work. But we have this sort of ancient biology that rewards that sort of dominance is a big word. I hate using it because it gets associated with BDSM, and that's really not what I'm talking about here. But our biology rewards this kind of tension.
1: Well, Marianne Brandon is co-host of the Sex Doctors podcast. That's available wherever podcasts are streamed. She's a clinical psychologist who specializes in sex therapy. Marianne, it is always such a joy having you on the show. Thanks for being here.
2: My pleasure, David.
1: Coming up next, Viagra was designed for one very specific job, but now researchers think it may interfere with cancer's ability to spread. Yes, Viagra to treat cancer.
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33: That I never knew that feeling? 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
1: That little blue pill, Viagra. If you need the drug, it's basically a miracle. But it may have a surprising new trick up its sleeve, and it has nothing to do with what happens in the bedroom. Researchers have discovered a potential connection between this drug, cholesterol, and cancer that could make you look at this drug in a whole new way. I am here with Dr. Ayelet Erez, a life sciences professor at the Weizmann Institute of Science, who's done this research. Ayelet, welcome to the show.
34: Thank you for having me.
1: It's always interesting to me when existing drugs that have been approved and studied for one use, all of a sudden researchers discover there may be other benefits to it. How do you discover something like this? Is it by accident, or is it something that you seek to investigate in the first place?
34: So actually, we were asking a different question. We were trying to find genes that if we inhibit their function, they would inhibit cancer progression. And we came up with several genes, and we chose PDE5A because we knew it has a drug, which is Viagra, that inhibits it. But the importance for us was that there was a very high safety profile known for Viagra, so we assume that if we find that it is indeed beneficial, we could translate it relatively rapidly to human benefit.
1: So tell me about this gene stuff and Viagra. This link was known and understood, and so you sort of chose it as a candidate, or how did it work?
34: So it wasn't known, and actually this is what made it interesting, because Viagra is known for its effect in dilating blood vessels. But what we found that the molecule that actually Viagra increases and relates to this gene actually competes with cholesterol on a transporter. So if this molecule levels are increased because we use Viagra, cholesterol cannot be used by the cancer cell. And this is important because the cancer cell uses cholesterol for energy, for migrating, for building membranes. And so it was very significant when we inhibited cholesterol levels.
1: I guess my question is, how did you know Viagra would do this? I mean, we know what Viagra does if you're, you know, an older gentleman struggling in the bedroom, but how do we know it'll do this to cholesterol?
34: So we didn't know. And I'm summarizing 5 years of hard work by my
1: in 30 seconds. I this is the problem sometimes about talking about your research. But how do you find that link?
34: So we do lots of assays first on cancer cells that are grown in a tissue culture. Then we test it in mice. Then we went to human biopsies from breast cancers and from other cancers. And then eventually, at the Weizmann Institute, we have a digital database of 5 million people that have been followed for 20 years. And so we looked at the health records of these patients that were analyzed for us by the Clalit healthcare system. It's like the big brother is watching us, but we know everything about everyone in terms of the medical records. And then we looked at patients diagnosed with cancer, taking Viagra or not taking Viagra. And we found that those that were taking Viagra survived much longer than those with the same cancer, same BMI, same age, same stage of the cancer. So that's where, how we show that it Viagra also associates with improving life length in cancer patients.
1: What you're saying is remarkable. How strong is the link? How much could someone's life be extended? And how far along are we in the research? Are these just early results? Or is this something you would start recommending to patients today? Because we already know the medication for most people is generally safe.
34: So actually, that's part of the reason I'm always happy to be interviewed about this, because I want to reach the patients. As I said, Viagra's safety is very high. The patent expired, and the good thing is that it's relatively cheap. But the problem is that no drug company would fund medical clinical research. So I want to do a clinical research, especially on women with triple negative breast cancer, that we showed in mice that Viagra is very beneficial. But we don't have data on human because women don't take Viagra. So I'm very much interested in doing a clinical trial. The problem is that because the patent expired and because anybody can get it, I can't do it. So I'm very happy to reach patients through you.
1: Interesting. Interesting. So in an ideal world, you would do a study with women who unfortunately have breast cancer at the stage. You would give them Viagra, see what happens. Is it safe for women to take generally? It's just there's no, you know, stated use because women don't typically get erectile dysfunction.
34: No, but women take it for high pulmonary hypertension.
1: Okay.
34: So there are women that take Viagra for another indication. So we know it's safe. We know it's cheap. And we know that it's very significantly beneficial, at least in mice with breast cancer.
1: What types of cancer and at what stage do you think this shows promise for?
34: So we looked at the cancers for which we had enough patients, which means mainly male cancer. So we looked at prostate cancer, and we also looked at lung cancer, colon cancer. Every cancer we looked at for which we had enough patients, we saw an enormous effect. And what was interesting was that there was a synergistic effect with statins. And statins are used for people with high cholesterol. And many people with morbid obesity take both drugs. So if you have morbid obesity and you take statins and you need to take Viagra, at least I can tell you that your cancer will not spread as quickly as those who don't.
1: So what would you recommend to people hearing about your research for the first time, to talk to their doctors and also ask that their doctors read your studies, because this is relatively safe? And it just seems like if the results are this good, this should be such an obvious toolkit that doctors, oncologists should be adding to what they do.
34: So, you know, the Viagra is like the most sold drug on the black market without prescription. Because some people are ashamed to ask their doctors for prescription. And even though we know that those who, in the medical record, it doesn't say that they used Viagra, some of them used Viagra, still the effect was so significant that it's safe to say that they can you know, to recommend Viagra for people, but the right way to do it is always through a clinical trial. I wish I could do it. I just had several Zooms with big hospitals in the US, in Canada. I really want to push it forward, but the problem is that no one would fund research for a drug that has no patent.
1: Interesting. I wonder if you could market it under a different name. Like there's this antidepressant here, and I'm sure it's used in where you're at as well. And in Canada, it's called bupropion. And for when it's used to treat depression, I think it's called Wellbutrin. When it's used to treat smoking cessation, it's called Zyban. I wonder if you could just rebrand the chemical.
34: So since the patent expired long time ago, there are several generic drugs that are not Viagra, but inhibit the same target. And we tested them and they showed the same benefit.
1: Yeah.
34: So actually this can be done that's part of the reason that you can't.
1: This is interesting. I mean, this is the real stuff that researchers and doctors and people doing this work struggle with.
34: Because you want to reach the patients, you want them. And then, you know, when they email me, and I get so many emails on this paper, I'm happy, you know, I take the time, I answer each one of them. And I say, on my point of view, you have nothing to lose. The side effect is known.
1: What do you want people to take away from hearing this interview, Ayelette?
34: That sometimes we can't do clinical trials, but if we know that a drug is safe, and we know that it's cheap, and we know that it has no harsh side effects, it's up to the patient to decide. And most importantly, what you use, what you eat, the drugs you take can affect your cancer. So it's always important to look at the whole patient, and not just the cancer.
1: This has been a fascinating chat, Ayelette. Thank you for doing the show.
34: Thank you for inviting me.
1: That's a wrap on our show. Thanks for tuning in. If you want to hear the Last Show whenever you like, on the go, subscribe to our podcast. 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
12: This is Global News. I'm Tony King. Clear and 11 at 6 o'clock. An announcement is expected today from several federal cabinet ministers on the supports for impacted businesses should Canada's counter tariffs go ahead next month. In Calgary yesterday, Jobs Minister Patty Hajdu said if those duties are imposed on the U.S. September the 8th, the government will have a plan.
13: Ultimately, we want to be clear that it's Canadian companies that come first, it's Canadian businesses that come first, and we're going to fight for them.
12: Details of the counter tariffs will be announced this morning. Yesterday, Hajdu announced new training incentives to prevent labor shortages in the Canadian transportation and supply chain sector. Meanwhile, U.S. President Donald Trump today claimed that he is considering renaming Lake Ontario as Lake America as the trade war with Canada escalates. Coming up, the premier does not want energy to be part of the tariff retaliation. But first, QR Calgary, time saver traffic.
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15: Hey, good morning. Still looks like a quiet drive on Deerfoot. So far, delay-free across the city, as is Glenmore Trail through the south end. And McLeod Trail is a pretty good option if you're heading in towards downtown. Just on the north end of downtown, Memorial Drive eastbound, still down to a single lane up as you approach the Peace Bridge for flood mitigation work. That should hopefully be ending later this week, but we'll definitely keep an eye on it. For now, keep over to the left. And through East Village, 9th Avenue at 4th Street Southeast, undergoing construction with two-way traffic in place there. Coming out of the northeast, 16th Avenue running pretty smoothly. Westbound, just watching for that bridge work at Deerfoot, keep over to the left. Craving your favorite burger? Forgot the sunscreen? That's what Skip is for. 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Save up to 50% off all summer long. 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For QR Calgary, time saver traffic, I'm Brandi Warren.
12: Using oil and gas as leverage in the trade war with the Americans appears to be off the table, according to Premier Danielle Smith. Smith says cutting off Alberta energy exports to the U.S. would be extremely harmful to Canadians and is not a viable option. Energy analyst Richard Masson agrees it's not practical, but it's worth reminding Americans how much they need Alberta energy.
16: It may point out to the Americans that poisoning the relationship with Canada isn't in their long-term interest for many, many reasons.
12: Smith spoke yesterday with Ontario Premier Doug Ford, who is pushing for Canada to leverage everything from fuel to electricity, potash, and uranium. Smith, though, says the focus needs to be on supporting affected workers and businesses, dismantling interprovincial trade barriers, and continuing to grow new export markets. The Canadian Federation of Independent Business says Alberta's main exports are relatively insulated from this round of tariffs, but the province's small businesses are not so lucky. CFIB says creative products like jewelry, businesses selling machinery and equipment, and even businesses on the plastic and packaging side will be hit hard. Former premiers Jason Kenney and Rachel Notley are teaming up to help keep Alberta in Canada. The Canadian Chamber of Commerce says the former political foes will co-chair its campaign aimed at keeping the country united. Notley says she and Kenney disagree on many things, but agree that the upcoming referendum's separation question is bad for business in Alberta and bad timing during the U.S. trade war. Olds residents hope their battle sets a precedent as the group behind a massive data center project heads back to the drawing board.
17: The Alberta Utilities Commission recently denied an application by Synapse to develop a large natural gas plant at the corner of Olds that would have powered a data center on the same site. Residents celebrated that decision outside the town's office Monday, saying the costs of a power plant a stone's throw away from the community outweighed the benefits. While the $10 billion project would have brought economic prosperity to the town, they say a better location could have the same result. Both the town's mayor and some of the residents opposed to the initial plan are hoping the province can refine their AI framework to stop proposals that would be so close to home. Skylar Peters, Global News.
12: A man who killed three generations of a BC family during a camping trip in the 1980s has been denied parole again. David Ennis shot and killed six members of the Johnson-Bentley family while they were camping at Wells Gray Park near Clearwater in 1982. He was sentenced to life in prison with no chance of parole for 25 years. The Parole Board of Canada says Ennis poses a risk of violent or sexual reoffending that would be unmanageable if he were released. The Parole Board says the aggravating factor in its latest denial was Ennis callously and viciously ending the lives of six people in order to gain access to a female child victim with the aim of satisfying sexual fantasies. In sports, the Toronto Blue Jays, two games back of the third and final American League wildcard berth, open a three-game series tonight at Rogers Centre against the red-hot Kansas City Royals. Canada faces a must-win game against South Korea at the Little League World Series tonight. The Vancouver-based team defeated Panama 3-2 in an extra inning last night after blanking Australia 4-0 to open the tournament. Breaking news when it happens, our next scheduled news at 6:30. I'm Tony Kang.
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12: Environment Canada Calgary weather, sunny and becoming breezy today. The high 26, clear and 12 overnight. Sunny and 29 tomorrow, 30 on Thursday, 23 on Friday. On Saturday, mixed sun and cloud, a high of 20. Right now it's 11 degrees.
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1: Tuesday morning. Welcome to QR Mornings. My name is Sarah Crosby. It's not every day you can start the show off with some whim away, but I needed the lion to sleep tonight. I needed him to get some Z's in, get some snores in, because we're going to have a little bit of a funny conversation right now about the place. Dave McIver, why are you giggling so early?
2: Oh, I was just wondering where this is going. You have to be in a good mood to start the morning with that song. Luckily, I'm in a good mood today, so that works.
1: The lion sleeps tonight because I need to know from you the funniest place, the weirdest place, the worst place you have fallen asleep, woken yourself up with the... and then thought, did I just fall asleep? Because this weekend in Calgary is the Great Outdoors Comedy Festival. Comedy legends come to Princess Island Park. One of those guys on Friday, double show, afternoon and evening show, is Matt Rife. He is...
2: I know Matt Rife.
1: Funny. He's the legend at crowd work.
2: Crowd work, yeah. He's a big crowd work guy.
1: He's king
2: of
1: crowd work.
2: If you're going to a Matt Rife show, be prepared to maybe get poked at a little bit.
1: Which brings us to this... Matt Rife just had a show and he looks out into the sea of people and he's like, what's up with that dude right there? Is there a guy sleeping in the middle of my comedy show? So he's saying to everyone, what should we do this guy? What should we do this guy? Because this guy is knocked out cold, snoring, sleeping in the middle of his show. This is how this starts out. What should we do to this guy sleeping through a full comedy show?
2: So what type of sleep are we talking about here? In terms of places I've fallen asleep.
1: Any is sleep. This, deep is, sleep? Is light sleep?
2: Is this an assisted sleep?
1: Some booze-induced sleep?
2: On the sidewalk?
1: Pardon? You want to elaborate on that one, Dave McIver?
2: Not really.
1: You can't say you fell asleep on the sidewalk and then not give the details.
2: I had a night out with the fellas. I probably had a few too many sips, and I got out of the cab in front of my parents' house where I was living at the time, and cab got away. I think I had to bend down to tie my shoe or something like that. Seemed like a pretty good spot to lay down. Yeah, that happened.
1: And you just
2: 20
1: thought,
2: years ago.
1: Wow, this curve. This curve looks like a pillow.
2: Yeah, it was. I think my head was on the grass. Let's just be honest here. We're all friends. We're in the trust tree. We're in the nest.
1: Yeah.
2: Don't exactly recall the whole story.
1: How long did you sleep on the sidewalk for? Like all night?
2: It was like 45 minutes, maybe to an hour.
1: Okay. I love that it was even an hour. You're like 45 minutes. I'm a responsible adult.
2: Thankfully,
1: now.
2: Thankfully, I grew up on a safe street. I'm pretty sure somebody honked the horn at me and I was like, whoa.
1: Oh, I'll crawl into my bed now.
2: I better get inside.
1: This is from the Matt Rife show. Dude in the middle of the audience, sound asleep. And Matt Rife, the stand-up comedian, is like, what should we do to him?
3: Signing his head. That's, I'm not going to make him worth more. Drunk or just tired? Because the show's going well. A little bit of both. That's fine, man. It's Thursday. I get it. The week's almost over. Sometimes it needs to come a day earlier. I get that. How old is he?
4: 25.
3: He thinks he's tired now?
1: Yeah, you're not tired.
2: No.
1: You're not tired when you're 25 years old.
2: No. Try doing this for 9 years straight.
1: Which brings me to my where did my face fall flat and I fell asleep. So Dave McIver admits he has tumbled, stepped, rolled out of a taxi.
2: Well, I got out of the taxi. It was the stumbling on the ground that was the problem.
1: Cuddled up on a sidewalk to have a little snooze.
2: Just a little snoozy.
1: When I first started doing mornings, we actually have photographic evidence of this. When you start doing morning radio and you have to get up at 2:30, 2:45, 3 a.m., your whole body doesn't know if it's up, down, left, right, or sideways, right?
2: No,
1: you're in a tizzy.
2: Especially when you start. Like, once you get used to it, you're all right. Mm-hmm. But that first, like, and for me, it took about 6 weeks to get used to getting up at that time.
1: Yeah.
2: With like sleep assist, melatonin, NyQuil, all the things you could take to help you sleep. It probably took me 6 weeks to get used to it.
1: There's a photo of me. We are having ribs, and I mean juicy barbecue sauce slathered ribs. As a family, it's my husband, my two stepkids, me, and my son isn't even born yet. And we're sitting at the table. I've just started doing morning rock radio. And in the middle of like mid rib bite, I just like my head dropped and I just went. And Rob was my husband, who's always worked in media. He took a photo of it. I have a photo of like ribs like on my face and just like gone to the world, falling asleep, dinner table, mid rib bite.
2: Well, it's nice to know we started mornings around the same age because I know how old you are and I can do the math on how old you were at that point. And I've been doing this show been doing the mornings here for 9 years.
1: Uh-huh.
2: Thank you, Facebook memories yesterday. We weren't that old when that was happening.
1: Yeah, I know.
2: Right? Like, we weren't like, oh, getting up there a little bit in our late 30s, late 40s, you know, like

0: And a plate of ribs.
1: And a plate of ribs. There's a photo of it. My husband was like, get the camera. She's got rib on her face and sleep in her head. Lots of messages coming in. Dave, 403-974-8255. Dave says, just last week, we've talked about this on the show before. I find this stunning. Mm-hmm. Just the last dentist. Week, I fell asleep while getting cavities filled at the dentist. When you have the... I don't know how you fall asleep to that.
0: It wouldn't be the what's going on in my mouth. I feel like I could fall asleep if it was silent. But that noise is what would get me.
1: And the saliva sucker, the vacuum they've got going all over your tongue, your mouth, your cheeks. You're a sleeping hero, Dave.
0: Travis fell asleep snoring loudly in the movie theater. I've done that as well.
1: It's not the snoring that always makes me feel embarrassed. It's the snort that awakens you. Do you ever do that?
0: More of like a...
1: Yeah.
0: Yeah. It's not a snort for me. It's more of a gasp. Like, am I breathing?
1: I'm still alive.
0: I'm awake.
1: 403-974-8255. This Friday, Matt Rife is here for the Great Outdoors Comedy Festival. And he just had someone fall completely asleep in the middle of his set, stopped the show, called him out, and he was only 25 years old, which should make the rest of us who are a little bit older feel a tad better about our lives. Also, you can leave a message, tell your stories on the answering machine, 403-444-4330. Now, maybe outside nap on a hammock, because look at the weather.
0: Sunscreen.
1: Thursday calling for 30, tomorrow 29, today just a little bit cooler, sunshine this afternoon, high of 26 degrees, right now sitting at 10, with a look at your Truman Time Saver traffic.
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3: Good morning. A pretty quiet start to Deerfoot Trail so far. It's delay-free across the city. Same with Glenmore Trail through the south side. Out of the southeast, we have reports of a collision at Pecan Trail and 84th Street. Haven't been able to get eyes on it, but it's not causing any major delays either. Just something to watch out for if you are traveling into the industrial area. Out of the southeast, a good drive on McLeod Trail northbound, 20 minutes from Stony Trail into downtown. 14th Street is running delay-free out of the southwest end of the city. Coming out of the southwest into downtown through Bankview, 26th Avenue is still shut down at 17th Street for utility work. The detour will take you around the block, extending your drive a couple of minutes. And out at the northwest, Crowchild Trail southbound still running delay-free from Stony Trail down towards the Kensington area. 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
1: 6:20, Tuesday. Welcome to QR Mornings. Having a chat about the place you fell asleep that was inappropriate, wrong, uncomfortable. Because at a Matt Rife show recently, he's a comedian. He's here this weekend. Guy in the middle of the show flat out just started snoozing. Everyone watched him. Matt Rife called him out. And he's like, "Guy, you're in the middle of my show and you're just there having a snore fest. What is going on? Where did you fall asleep?" And you're like, "Man, not my best look." Joining us every day at this time, Leslie Horton from your Global Calgary Morning Show. Happy Tuesday, Leslie.
2: Happy Tuesday to you. Working these hours, I think we have an unfair advantage in the where do you fall asleep category, because we could probably just fall asleep anywhere. But I don't think I've fallen asleep anywhere like where I wasn't supposed to, like in the middle of emceeing or anything.
1: In the middle of, I'd like to
2: welcome you all. Have you?
1: I was just sharing with Dave McIver and our listeners that when I first started mornings many moons ago, my husband took a photo of this. We were having family rib dinner, like rib sauce everywhere. And in the middle of mid-bite, mid-conversation, I just lost it. Like head down, fell asleep, started snoring, started drooling, bite of the rib, and then boom. Just sleeping, because my body could not get used to getting up at 3 a.m. And it just said, "No more. I'm done. I don't want the ribs and I don't want to be awake."
2: Well, you know, you could have picked something a little bit neater.
1: I know. Or something not as delicious, like fall asleep in the middle of salmon dinner, not ribs.
2: Oh, but salmon's so delicious. Like, you know, when you're having like eggs and toast for dinner, like, you know, something boring that you're just like, "I need to have dinner right now." But ribs, I mean, there was some thought that put into that one, girl, and the sauce and everything. That would have been a messy one.
1: Here's the two types of messages coming in on our text line. Women are like, "Man, I was overworked. I was beat. I was doing a lot of hours." Fellas are like, "So I went out with the boys and had some drinks."
2: Right, right. And then after I had some drinks, this is what happened. You know, I think I try to stay alert as necessary. You know, I find that when you're driving and when you're walking and stuff like that, it's probably best to stay alert. So I don't have a funny story on that one. Are you hearing from some listeners, though?
1: Naren, let us know you say your name, Naren. Naren says, "Came home from the bar late one night, dropped my house keys on the front lawn, and while searching for them, I fell asleep on my front lawn. I woke up when the neighbor slammed his front door, and my keys were about 8 inches from my hand."
2: Okay, so that's a went out for drinks with the boys.
1: Yeah.
2: Kind of thing. Yeah.
1: Happens.
2: Yeah, that happens. These kinds of things happen.
1: 403-974-8255. I want all the stories. And every morning this week, while Leslie and I are having this conversation, also want to highlight this because these are the people we should love and care for the most. And that is quickly coming up. It is your seniors' food drive on Thursday.
2: Yeah, thanks for allowing me to mention that a little bit. So the seniors at Kirby Center, they have their own food bank at Kirby Center, and business is far too boomy. So those seniors down at Kirby, and all seniors can access this food bank at Kirby. They really need to get some food onto those shelves. So we're going to try and help them out this Thursday morning. So day after tomorrow, we're going to be live. I'll be live at Atco Blue Flame Kitchen, because they always step up when there's a community fundraiser going on. So we're doing a drive-by drop-off south end of Atco Blue Flame Kitchen, asking you to bring head into the pantry, put a few cans of food together, whatever you can spare, drive by, drop off. Chef Leanne has been baking cookies, so we've got a little cookie as a thank you. And we're going to be hearing that morning from some seniors who make some difficult decisions every day. Do you buy food or do you pay for your medication? Do you pay for your lights? And we're going to find out how heartbreaking the food insecurity problem is for our seniors in our community. At the same time, we're going to lift the hearts and spirits of everybody by hopefully raising a lot of food that we can then send down to the food bank at Kirby.
1: Love it. Thursday morning, we'll hit on it again tomorrow. So it's in top of brain, top of mind. Leslie Horton, we'll chat tomorrow.
2: And I'm now going to go and look for people who are sleeping in odd places.
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1: 6:28 Tuesday. Welcome to QR Mornings. My name is Sarah Crosby. Having some fun chats today about the weird, wild, inappropriate places you fell asleep. Because Matt Rife is coming here this weekend, comedian, stand-up guy, famous for his crowd work. And at a recent show, right in the middle of it, some dude just fell asleep, and they spent the whole show calling him out and being like, guy, hey, 25-year-old, wakey shaky, time for some laughs. Now, coming up after your 6:30 news, we got some breaking news as well. It turns out we are going to have to change the lyrics to one of the most beloved and famous songs.
14: And farther below Lake Ontario.
1: Wreck of the Edmund Fitzgerald, Mr. Gordon Lightfoot, is going to have to get a redo. Why? Because the tariff battle is heating up significantly. We will explain right after Tony King's news, 6:36 this morning.
6: This is Global News. I'm Tony King, mainly clear and 10 at 6:30. More information about Canada's retaliatory tariffs on the United States expected today. Prime Minister Mark Carney says the countermeasures in the form of dollar-for-dollar tariffs will take effect September the 8th following Washington's latest round of tariffs on Canadian exports. Finance Minister François-Philippe Champagne and other cabinet colleagues are also expected to announce support for workers and industries caught in the crossfire. Ottawa is expected to give details on support for workers that will be affected by the 50% tariffs on about $28 billion worth of Canadian goods. The measures come as trade tensions between Canada and the U.S. continue to escalate. This morning, President Donald Trump says the United States is giving serious consideration to changing the name of Lake Ontario to Lake America after talks devolved into social media insults yesterday. In the post on social media today, Trump said the U.S. does not expect to continue doing business with Ontario, quote, much longer. Coming up, Alberta honey producers say this is a bad time for tariffs, but first, QR Calgary Time Saver Traffic.
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15: Hey, good morning. Off to a pretty quiet start so far. Deerfoot Trail, Glenmore, Crowchild, all sitting delay free. Coming out of the southwest, we did have reports of a crash at Pagan Trail and 84th Street. It looks like that's been cleared away. Light volume in the area. Coming out of the deep south, McLeod Trail northbound still running delay free if that's your route in towards downtown. If you're coming into downtown out of the southwest through Bankview, 26th Avenue is closed in both directions at 17th Street for utility work. It's a one block detour in place until the end of the week. Just north of downtown, Memorial Drive still undergoing work eastbound at the Peace Bridge. It's for flood mitigation work. Keep over to the left. And so far, so good on 16th Avenue through the north end of the city. Just watching out for that bridge work through the northeast end, westbound over Deerfoot. Keep left. 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For QR Calgary Time Saver Traffic, I'm Brandi Warren.
6: Honey is one of dozens of Canadian products hit by 50% tariffs from the U.S. over the weekend. Honey producers say it's bad timing, with tariffs coming as producers finish their harvest. Co-owner of Good Morning Honey, Richard Azzaro, says there's concerns about selling product in the U.S. market and lower prices in Canada.
16: The wooden boxes that we use for the hives can come from Canada or come from the States. We import a lot of honeybee queens from the United States. That's our main supply. So when you start picking apart at those integral pieces of your industry, there's just ramifications in every corner.
6: Honey producers say the best way to help Alberta businesses is to support local. Politics makes strange bedfellows. The Canadian Chamber of Commerce says former premiers Jason Kenney and Rachel Notley will co-chair its campaign aimed at keeping Alberta in Canada. Kenney has been outspoken all summer in condemning the separatist push in Alberta, and while Notley says she and Kenney will stand shoulder to shoulder until the separation issue is put to bed, then she says they can, quote, get back to respectfully debating issues from opposing sides in a healthy democracy. Following the disappearance and death of an 11-year-old neurodivergent nonverbal Calgary boy this summer, a House of Commons petition has now been launched calling for a new national alert system for vulnerable children, youth, and adults who are missing. Petition co-organizer Stephanie Karras says it bridges the gap for vulnerable Canadians and their families.
17: It's not just for children with autism. It is for any person with a cognitive impairment, basically.
6: The call for a nationwide Indigo alert system gained momentum during the search for Parker, who was found dead almost 2 weeks after he went missing earlier this summer. His case did not meet the criteria for an Amber Alert until the province made an exception nearly 3 days after he went missing. A man who shot and killed three generations of a BC family during a camping trip in the 1980s has again been denied parole. David Ennis killed the members of the Johnson-Bentley family while they were camping at Wells Gray Park near Clearwater in 1982. He was sentenced to life in prison with no chance of parole for 25 years. In Airdrie, Crystal Wolfe, a niece and cousin of the victims, does not believe someone like Ennis can be reformed.
18: We've read the report. We've seen that he's done some coursework on it, but I do not believe that he could change who his core person is.
6: The Parole Board of Canada says Ennis poses a risk of violent or sexual reoffending that would be unmanageable if he was released. He'll be up for parole again in 2031. In sports, the Toronto Blue Jays, with 30 games left in the regular season, begin a sprint to the finish line tonight against the visiting Kansas City Royals. The Jays are 2 games back of the surging Cleveland Guardians for the third and final American League wildcard berth. Canada faces a must-win game against South Korea at the Little League World Series tonight. The Vancouver-based team defeated Panama 3-2 in an extra inning last night after blanking Australia 4-0 to open the tournament. Breaking news when it happens, our next scheduled news at 7. I'm Tony King.
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6: Environment Canada Calgary weather, sunny and becoming breezy today, the high 26. Clear overnight, the low 12. Sunny and 29 tomorrow. Thursday, sunny and 30. Friday, sunny and 23. Saturday, mixed sun and cloud, the high 20. Right now, it's 10 degrees.
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1: Couple different ways to get in touch with the show. First of all, call and text into the studio. Same phone number, 403-974-8255. You can also leave us a message anytime, 24-7, on the answering machine. Different number, 403-444-4330. We will loop in your moments today on the show of the absolute worst place, inappropriate place, bad timing place, where you just fell asleep, conked out, snoozed, had a little siesta. Because comedian Matt Rife just had a dude fall asleep in the middle of the stand-up show. In the middle. Like, this guy is like seven rows back and just gone. Matt Rife is here this weekend, part of the Great Outdoors Comedy Festival. Now, the other thing we have to talk about, because it's only day two of this nonsense, and we have reached incredible insanity, and that is this morning, just about an hour ago, U.S. President Donald Trump has said he wants to rename Lake Ontario, Lake America, as the trade war escalates. Now, we're going to have some problems here, folks, because we have some major moments in our culture, in our music, in our history that make mention of Lake Ontario. Someone is going to have to rewrite the wreck of the Edmund Fitzgerald.
2: And farther below Lake Ontario.
1: I don't know who's going to get that done, but we're going to have to rewrite that song.
3: Probably
1: so.
3: Just nobody, and we'll just keep calling it Lake Ontario.
1: Well, no, we can't. What Trump wants, Trump gets.
4: When was the last time you used Gulf of America? you haven't, because it's the Gulf of Mexico.
1: Do you know what? Hold on. Talk for a second. Just give me 2 seconds.
4: Okay. Yeah, so I would say that the Gulf of Mexico is not the Gulf of America, and Sarah's pulling out a map right now, and I'd say Lake America is not going to be such a thing because it's Lake Canada.
1: So, Ontario. So last year for Christmas, I just ran and got a map. I've hidden this because I think it's such trash. Last year for Christmas, Jock Wilson from Sports Talk with Jock and your Calgary Stampeders broadcast, he got me a map. And because
4: this is Gulf of America?
1: Because he knows I love Trump so much.
4: Yeah.
1: He crossed out Gulf.
4: Oh, so even the map says Gulf of Mexico?
1: He crossed out Gulf of Mexico and wrote in Gulf of America in Sharpie.
4: Can you even read it? I've seen his handwriting. It's not great.
1: Just to irritate me.
4: He likes to push buttons.
1: Mm-hmm. Mm-hmm. So I refuse to hang this map up. I refuse to put this map anywhere. It is behind a decoration in the studio because I thought it would be rude to just fully trash a Christmas present. But this was my present from Jock that says Gulf of America.
4: Well, you're using it.
1: Well, I'll put it away again right now.
4: That's a Christmas present you've now used.
1: I'll put it away again right now.
4: Yeah, I think I'll just keep calling it Lake Ontario.
1: Here's another one. Blue Rodeo hasn't hit me yet. They sing about Lake Ontario.

0: So if you're just chiming in, joining us now, Trump has said, as of this morning, he wants to rename Lake Ontario Lake America as the trade war rolls on. Our producer, Tia Leonard, has started to go deep on the process to rename a lake in this country. First of all, it takes about 12 months, so we've got some time to burn.
1: Well, we're not changing it.
0: No, but he would have to apply. And one of the places to start is the Ontario Geographic Names Board. You can reach them, U.S. President Donald Trump, at geographicnames@ontario.ca to start the process of sending an email and renaming our Lake Ontario Lake America, if you would like to officially start the process.
1: He could, like, just set up a bunch of buoys across the entire lake. It'll take some time. Mm. And then they could name their half Lake America, which is also not a great name.
0: Now, am I wrong? Are buoys normally an orangish color?
1: Yeah, no, I would say an orange buoy is a pretty fair description.
0: Yeah, orange buoy.
1: How many buoys do you think that would take?
0: Also, is it kind of fun to say buoy?
1: I do like the word buoy, yeah.
0: It's a good word.
1: B words are nice. I like blimp as well.
0: Blimp?
1: Yeah, it's one of my favorites.
0: You don't see a lot of blimps in the sky anymore.
1: No, it's disappointing. Don't get to say the word as often.
0: Or hot air balloons.
1: I see those still. They still fly in the south.
0: Completely side story.
1: Yeah, go ahead.
0: When I was a newspaper reporter, I got put on a hot air balloon once to tell the tale of what it's like to fly in a hot air balloon.
1: No.
0: In the middle of my hot air balloon ride, the winds changed.
1: Of course they did.
0: And we had to land in a farmer's field.
1: Yes, you did. And who was picking you up from there? Cell phones? Do we have cell phones?
0: No.
1: No, this is a problem.
0: The basket lands in this man's yard, this farmer's field. And he...
1: An angry farmer?
0: Oh, he was angry.
1: Oh,
0: imagine pulling your little checked curtains to the side of the window and going, what the hell's that? Oh, it's a hot air balloon landing in my field.
1: Right in the middle of my crops.
0: Mm-hmm. Mm. So he comes running out. I mean, running out, screaming, yelling. I'm at like a 22-year-old newspaper reporter with my little pad of paper and my pen. And I'm like, hi, I'm Sarah Crosby from the Kingston Week Standard. And the guy from the hot air balloon just pulls out this like book of papers, all these documents to sign and agreements for damage. And then he just proceeds to pack it all up. He called in the truck and we left and just left the farmer seething in his yard.
1: How did he call in the truck? Walkie-talkie?
0: I don't know. The truck came, the truck found us and just got us the heck out of there.
1: That would have been an interesting story for you to write.
0: Mm-hmm.
1: Because I'm sure hot air balloons are great. I'm afraid of heights. I'll never be in one. We lit up the torch. It took us high up in the air.
0: Mm-hmm.
1: We were flying. We saw some nice things on the ground.
0: Mm-hmm.
1: That was the article. Like, you almost needed this to happen for the article to be fun.
0: Yeah. And then we landed in a farmer's field. He came out screaming. I don't remember if there was a pitchfork involved. And that was the only time I rode in a hot air balloon and thought, one and done. You don't need to do it more than once.
1: Here's your Pulitzer.
0: Yes. Thank you so much. It was actually Canada's oldest continually daily published newspaper. So,
1: well, you were getting the hard-hitting stuff.
0: 6:44. Welcome to QR Mornings. There is a lot going on in the world. We're losing Lake Ontario if U.S. President Donald Trump has his way. Now, if you are a lake community, this is the day to be there in the water safely with life jackets around, because it's going to be bright. It's going to be warm. It's going to be nice. Sunshine, high of 26 degrees today. Right now, sitting at 10 with a look at your Truman Time Saver traffic.
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3: Good morning. Just starting to see the usual slowdowns on Deerfoot around the Glenmore and Anderson construction zones, but McLeod Trail is still a good drive. Same with Glenmore, delay-free across the city. And coming out of the northwest, Crowchild Trail is still running delay-free down into the Kensington area. If you're coming out of the northeast, 52nd Street southbound at Rundlehorn Drive, getting reports of a collision, so watching out for crews. So far, not a major delay. A good drive on 36th Street, as well as 16th Avenue through the northeast end. Westbound at Deerfoot, you're just going to watch out for that bridge work. Keep over to the left, but light volume heading through at the moment. Memorial Drive, still a pretty good option through the northeast end, and it's actually running pretty smoothly all the way out towards the 4th Avenue flyover. 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
1: So U.S. President Donald Trump wants to change the name of Lake Ontario to Lake America. So I know of two for sure. There's Hasn't Hit Me Yet by Blue Rodeo, which includes lyrics that mention Lake Ontario. And then, of course, the most beloved and famous song of them all, The Wreck of the Edmund Fitzgerald.
2: Farther below Lake Ontario.
1: Mr. Gordon Lightfoot, if you know of another poem or song that shouts out Lake Ontario, let us know, and we'll start compiling the list of the names of the poems and the music. We're going to have to change at the whim of the President of the United States. We'll get on it. We'll figure it out. Also coming up, 7:19 this morning, data says you are willing to spend more on a Canadian product, Canadian good, Canadian piece of clothing, if you know it is truly a buy Canadian product. And there's a new group in this country that is putting everything in one place on a website called Shoppa. So that instead of going, is this Canadian? How do I know it's Canadian? Is going to get everything in one place, from different jewelry pieces to clothing. And we'll have the creator on 7:19 so you can learn more about how to get your Canadian done. Now, today we're talking about the most ridiculous places you've fallen asleep. And this is gender split. And I know you don't always love it, but this is true. Women are like, I fell asleep at work. I fell asleep in physiotherapy because I was so tired. Men are sharing they had some sips, some pints, some drinks, and things went wrong. I can't fault Marty on this because I'm a baseball mom. My son's a catcher. I'm all in on the baseball. 403-974-8255. I feel like Dave McIver is going to be like, hey, Marty, I'm there with you.
3: Marty has a great story.
1: Back in my younger days, Marty says, I was playing in a ball tournament. Many beverages were consumed.
3: As some do at a ball tournament.
1: And we had the first game the next morning. Fearing I would be late, I slept on second base. My reasoning was they couldn't start the game without waking me up.
3: It's phenomenal logic. It's really, Marty, it's a 10 out of 10 story. Like, you're not going to miss the game. You're getting some rest. I can't think of a better place if you're looking to not miss your ball game.
1: Now, old school bases, though, have a little bit of padding and puff to them. New bases are harder.
3: Yeah, but have you been to those ball tournaments? Like, they usually just have those hard bases, like, stuck in the ground so that, you know, nobody takes them for the rest of the tournament and then there's no second base.
1: Now, you're not having a good nap.
3: It's probably better than just the shale.
1: Yes. I wonder, Marty, how you played that day. Went to bed cuddling and curled up on second base.
3: Probably depends. Depends how well Marty plays, if he's playing guilty.
1: Also, Marty, why not home? Why didn't you sleep at home? Because technically you could just step over you on second. But home, you got a room for the batter and the ump, like the catcher. There was more need for you to not be on second than be on home.
3: It's good you clarified home, because I thought you meant like his house. And I'm like, well, he was in a ball tournament, Sarah. He just needed to stay at the ball tournament so that he wasn't late the next morning.
1: Home plate. Home plate.
3: Yes, that makes much more sense.
1: Home plate.
3: I think if you're basically anywhere on any base, I think you're in good shape, because you do need to use those at all times during baseball.
1: Ah, Marty, the guy who slept on the base.
3: It's a good story.
1: 403-974-8255. All of the stories today, you can text, you can call, you can also leave them on the answering machine as well. That's a different phone number.
3: I've done all the research on Lake Ontario.
1: 403-444-4330. In that Donald Trump wants to change it to Lake America.
3: Oh, no, I just know all the songs.
1: Okay, go.
3: ChatGPT.
1: Yeah.
3: So Blue Rodeo, Hasn't Hit Me Yet.
1: Yep.
3: Gordon Lightfoot, Wreck of the Gord Downie. Hmm? So not the hit, maybe when Gord Downie was on his own.
1: Yep.
3: Song called The Lake explicitly identifies the lake as Lake Ontario. Dear Landlord, the song is called Lake Ontario. It's a punk rock song about heading north towards Toronto and west shore of Lake Ontario.
1: Mm-hmm.
3: The LeBarons Think of You, that opens with the waves crashing along the banks of Lake Ontario. Frostbit Blue, Lake Ontario Twilight. Blossom Hall, Lake Ontario. Laguerre, Lake Ontario. Victor's Joy, Lake Ontario. There's quite a few songs out there.
1: I'm going to tell you something, though, as someone who works in music radio as well. I don't know a ton of those songs.
3: That's fair.
1: I think those are some deep cuts.
3: So there might be some deep cuts in there, but that's your answer. That's what you get this morning.
1: I also know there was a children's song I used to sing in elementary school, and I remember singing Ontario. I can't find it. It's locked in my brain, but I'll dig it up, and we'll find the children's song that does it, too.
3: I don't recall that song in Alberta, but...
1: It's there somewhere.
3: You didn't live here, so that makes sense.
1: From baseball to football, weekday mornings at this time, we also take a look at what's going on with your Calgary Stampeders, with your Calgary Stampeders report, and Mark Steven.
4: I'm Mark Steven with your Calgary Stampeder report, brought to you by your Alberta Ford dealers. It's back to business for the Calgary Stampeders today. They've been off since August 13th. Of course, attention will turn to the status of quarterback Vernon Adams and running back Dedrick Mills. Neither finished the August 13th game against BC, and since the team has been away, we haven't had an update on their status. Obviously, both are vital for the Stampeders' stretch drive. And that stretch drive starts now. The team has 8 games remaining. The next bye week they have is the final weekend of the regular season. The Stampeders are fighting to secure a playoff spot in the West, and they may need to watch for a potential crossover as well. That's why this game with Hamilton is so important. It starts the stretch drive and may impact a crossover berth. Remember, the game kicks off at 1 on Saturday, pregame show at 11:30. I'm Mark Steven, and that's your Calgary Stampeder report, brought to you by your Alberta Ford dealers.
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1: 6:59, Tuesday morning. Welcome to QR Mornings. Sharing stories this morning of the craziest place you fell asleep. And coming up next, the story of what it was like to be a teenager in this city 100 years ago. We treat them differently now than back in the day. Your story coming up next.
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16: This is Global News. I'm Tony King. It's mainly clear and 10 at 7 o'clock. U.S. President Donald Trump is telling Canadian leaders to fall in line or face consequences he says will be, quote, far worse than existing tariffs. Trump says this morning that the United States is giving serious consideration to changing the name of Lake Ontario to Lake America after trade talks devolved into media insults yesterday. In the post on social media today, Trump said the U.S. does not expect to continue doing business with Ontario much longer. Coming up, details are coming today on Canada's tariff retaliation plan, but first, QR Calgary, time saver traffic.
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18: Hey, good morning. Deerfoot Trail out of the northeast is still moving pretty smoothly southbound. It's about 10 minutes off the QE2 to reach Memorial. Even Memorial Drive is running smoothly into downtown. If you're continuing south on Deerfoot, though, some unusual delays southbound exiting onto Pagan Trail. Looks like it's just volume, but definitely seeing some higher volume in those right lanes on Deerfoot. And of course, you've got the Glenmore and Anderson construction zones to contend with. Also out of the northeast, 52nd Street southbound approaching Rundlehorn Drive, getting reports of a collision there. Glenmore Trail still moving okay across the city. McLeod Trail is pretty much delay free heading into downtown. And coming out of the northwest, we are starting to see some slowdowns on 16th Avenue eastbound as you head past Shouldice Park towards Home Road. Looks like just volume and Crowchild Trail running delay free so far. New memories are waiting for music lovers, outdoor enthusiasts, foodies, and family fun. 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For QR Calgary Time Saver Traffic, I'm Brandy Warren.
16: The federal government is set to unveil details of Canada's retaliatory tariffs against the U.S. later today. Prime Minister Mark Carney said on the weekend that the counter tariffs would kick in September the 8th. Several cabinet ministers are also expected to share details of supports for workers affected by tariffs. Carney suspended the U.S. trade talks late on Friday, accusing the Americans of trying to introduce last-minute demands like limiting Canada's ability to make trade deals with other countries. The premier appears to be closing the door on using Alberta oil and gas as leverage in the trade talks with the U.S. Danielle Smith says cutting off energy exports to the U.S. would be extremely harmful to Canadians and is not a viable option. But her Ontario counterpart, Doug Ford, wants to look at everything from fuel to electricity to potash and uranium as leverage in the fight. Energy expert Richard Masson says it's a big weapon, but one Canada probably shouldn't use.
19: In a time of high diesel prices and turmoil around the world, the last thing any of us need is to try to see that relationship damaged.
16: Smith spoke with Ford yesterday and says the focus needs to be on supporting affected workers and businesses, dismantling interprovincial trade barriers, and continuing to grow export markets. Two former Alberta political foes are joining forces to fight against separatism in the province. Former premiers Jason Kenney and Rachel Notley have been named co-chairs of a campaign to keep Alberta in Canada. The Canadian Chamber of Commerce says details of its campaign are still being worked out. Plans for a massive data center that would have transformed the town of Olds are headed back to the drawing board. The Alberta Utilities Commission denied a natural gas plant at the corner of the town, citing several concerns, including no reasonable justification for choosing that site. Olds Mayor Dan Daly says his community was a canary in a coal mine.
20: There is a number of data centers that are proposed across this province, and so they were looking to us for information on how things were going and how things were progressing.
16: While the process continues elsewhere, Olds residents say the fight could have been avoided if the province had revised its AI framework so projects like this wouldn't be so close to homes. A man who killed three generations of a BC family during a camping trip in the 1980s has again been denied parole. David Ennis shot and killed six members of the Johnson-Bentley family while they were camping in 1982. He was sentenced to life in prison with no chance of parole for 25 years. The Parole Board of Canada says the aggravating factor in its latest denial was Ennis's decision to callously and viciously end the lives of six people in order to gain access to a female child victim with the aim of satisfying sexual fantasies. Parents planning school lunches should see some relief at the checkout line this fall. A new report from Dalhousie University's Agri-Food Analytics Lab found the cost of a basket of 12 common lunch box items dropped nearly 3% in August, thanks to lower prices for items like bagels, tuna, and cheddar cheese. But the researchers say the savings might be temporary, with many discounts tied to back-to-school promotions. In sports, the Toronto Blue Jays, two games back of the third and final AL wildcard berth, open a three-game series tonight at Rogers Centre against the red-hot Kansas City Royals. Canada faces a must-win game at the Little League World Series tonight against South Korea. The Vancouver-based team defeated Panama 3-2 in an extra inning last night. They blanked Australia 4-0 two nights earlier. Breaking news when it happens. Our next scheduled news at 7:30. I'm Tony King.
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16: Environment Canada Calgary weather, sunny and becoming breezy today. The high 26, down to 12 overnight. Sunny and 29 tomorrow. Sunny and 30 on Thursday. Friday, sunny and 23. Saturday, mixed sun and cloud. The high 20. Right now, it's 10 degrees.
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1: 7:07 Tuesday. Welcome to QR Mornings. The ridiculous news of the day, it is ridiculous, is early this morning, U.S. President Donald Trump announced he wants to change Lake Ontario to Lake America. So then the question becomes, well, do we retaliate? And do we start renaming their stuff? I think the easiest thing to do would be every time we reference him, instead of saying from the White House, we say from the Red and White House, and we turn it into our Canadian flag colors. Or do you take the more mature and responsible route and say, you silly man, it is Lake Ontario, hands off, and you just proceed to call their things in their official name with the respect that they are due? We can go one of two ways. Let me know where your brain is at. 403-444-4330. That is the number for our QR Calgary answering machine. Throwback to 1988, you can call and leave a message on anything. Lake Ontario to Lake America. Where you accidentally fell asleep that was humiliating. Or in the case of Trucker Ken. The other morning, Leslie Horton and I were talking about how our children, both of our kids, her daughter Avery, my son Truth, they're older now, they're in university. They don't need to go back to school shopping to get indoor-outdoor shoes and pencil crayons and glue sticks. Those days are gone. And there's something about your child moving from being in the back seat where they are safe and secure and taking them to gymnastics and hockey and school and all of those things in the back seat. Then they move to the front seat. Then they move to the driver's seat. And then one day, they're not in the car at all anymore. And this back-to-school time, it can be a little hard on the heart, honestly. Call came in that shows how differently we think of our children and treat our children now, especially teenagers. 403-444-4330. This is from Trucker Ken. A story of a 12 and 14-year-old. And 100 years ago, how different life was. Take a listen.
2: Good morning, Sarah. It's Trucker Ken phoning in. Quite interested in that story, conversation you had with Leslie Darch, to like going back to school and kids and ages and all that. And I know that you're very close to your son, Truth, as Leslie is with her daughter, Avery. But I want to kind of tell you a story of how what happened to my brother-in-law's father and uncle just over 100 years ago. Kind of puts things in how different things are nowadays. My brother-in-law's father and uncle immigrated with their parents from England a little over 100 years ago when they were 14 and 12. The parents hated it in Western Canada. They missed England terribly. So they left a little over a year later and said, well, we can't afford to bring the boys back home with us, so you're on your own. And they, my brother-in-law's dad was 15, his uncle was 13, and the parents just left them here and went back to England, and they never saw them again other than communicating by letter. Both men grew up, if I remember the story right, they were kind of taken in by a farm family, and they worked on the farm and finished their schooling, and they both went on to become successful people and had families of their own, of course, my brother-in-law being one of his kids. But anyway, I just think, like, that's just wild. I heard that story years ago, and I never really could quite get over it. I just can't imagine abandoning your kids when they're barely into their teens and going to back home to another country. Thanks, Sarah. Love your show. Bye-bye.
1: That is Trucker Ken. Answering machine, 403-444-4330.
3: I have a similar story about my grandfather.
1: Just you stay here now. This is where you live.
3: It was, it's a sad story, actually. My great-grandfather went back to fight in World War II, and similar ages for my grandpa and his brother, and their mother just left them in Toronto.
1: Because that's just how, like, you're 12, you're 14, there's wars to be fought, lives to be lived, and you fend for yourself.
3: Couldn't do it on her own, so just left them there.
1: Isn't it incredible, though?
3: My grandpa's still alive, by the way. He's 97.
1: Really?
3: Yeah.
1: What does he say is the secret to that longevity?
3: Well, he doesn't really talk. Well, I guess I've never really asked him, but he doesn't eat a ton of bad food.
1: Hmm.
3: Like, I don't think the man's eaten a potato in 40 years.
1: I love a big potato.
3: I know, but you also didn't only eat potatoes for like 20 years of your life.
1: That's fair.
3: Eats a lot of chicken and fish.
1: Mm-hmm.
3: Just a little bit of red meat here and there. Don't think he's had a hot dog in, I'm 38, 24 years.
1: I love a hot dog.
3: I know. Obviously not the greatest for you. But it's crazy what some of these people had to go through.
1: And like, I know I'm fully guilty of this. You can call me out all morning long if you want. Whatever name you want to give me, helicopter mom, lawnmower mom, I am in that camp of trying to make my son's life easier than maybe it has to be, because he was fully a child of COVID. Like, he lost grade 8, grade 9, grade 10, not in class, no hockey, no basketball tournaments.
3: He's fine now.
1: He's fine now, but I just think those little muffins endured so much hell those years that now I'm on the end of, well, let's try and have a really fun, like, 17, 18, 19, 20, 21, because they lost those middle years that are so critical to development.
3: Yeah, you forget, like, I didn't have a

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1: Good morning. Still moving okay on Deerfoot Trail, Glenmore, Crowchild, and McLeod, but we've got a couple of new things that just popped up. Starting in the northeast, 52nd Street southbound approaching Rundlehorn Drive. Watch out for an incident that was in the middle lane. They've just moved it over to the right bus lane. So we're waiting for tow trucks at this point. Luckily, not causing a major delay, though. And over in the northwest, heading through Bowness, a crash at 73rd Street and 36th Avenue. Mostly residential for this one, but keep an eye open for crews on scene. Craving your favorite burger? 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

0: 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Welcome to QR Mornings. My name is Sarah Crosby. If we're going to talk buying Canadian, Tragically Hip is a perfectly great band to lead us into this conversation. Here's the situation. You want to buy Canadian. You want to support Canadian. But sometimes the how, where, when, why gets a little tricky. How do you find the Canadian stuff? How do you really know it's Canadian? Joining us to discuss a brand new place where it's all coming together, Lee Smith, Chief Canadian Officer with the Buy Canadian Group and a new website, shoppa.ca. Welcome to the show, Lee.
1: Thanks very much, Sarah. Good morning. How are you?
0: I'm great on our Tuesday morning and on a day when U.S. President Donald Trump is threatening to change Lake Ontario into Lake America. I can't think of a better day than now to celebrate buying Canadian.
1: It's certainly been an interesting few days and lots of stats coming out. Obviously, $28 billion of products on the table for a 50% tariff. Read this morning also, 3 in 4 Canadians backing our prime minister on the walk away and wait situation. So it's been great for us, I think. Politics aside, I mean, we were always looking for a solution to bring to Canadians and the great Canadian-owned and Canadian-made products that that Canadians are looking for. You know, this is something that should have been happening for decades. Unfortunately, but also fortunately, people have gotten their acts together. And as you said earlier, and thanks for pointing it out, it's very easy to take the decision to start buying Canadian, but it's not so easy to, walk through the motions. You end up with a couple of dozen tabs open on your browser looking at small business websites and thinking, man, I've got to, you know, transact multiple times to get all the different things I'm looking for. So the goal for us was to bring those things together.
0: And so this is what you're doing, because based on the data as well, Canadians say they want to buy Canadian. They'll even spend a little bit more if they can be guaranteed it's Canadian. So shoppa.ca brings together all kinds of different brands, from jewelry to clothing, and they can just pop on and go, okay, I know this is Canadian. This is where I want to spend my money. And you've sort of determined this is what you call a discovery engine, a place where you can go for everything Canadian without spending all the time trying to figure out, is this actually made here in the land of maple syrup?
1: You've got it. So we noticed, obviously, after the first round of tariffs, that a lot of the blue chip brands were sort of maple washing our grocery aisles. And, you know, we found that over the past several months, a lot of those practices were a bit dodgy and unfair. What we've done is taken the hard work out. Every single business on our website is Canadian owned. So that's the baseline. From there, we have various levels of Canadian made products, and we have a lot of products that are not Canadian made. I think the public needs to understand that, you know, decades of overseas manufacturing have put Canada out of play for things like electronics and shoes and whatnot. But isn't it better to buy those things from a homegrown brand or a Canadian business who has them on our shelves? And then in terms of the Canadian made, we have tens of thousands of products that are Canadian made from scratch here in Canada, all following the rules of what that definition means. And we check out and vet every single business and every product before it goes live on the site.
0: That's the part I like the most, that I don't have to do my research. All right, you know what? I like this shirt. Is it really Canadian? Now let me spend 17 minutes doing a deep dive into the owners and where it's located and who made it. It's easier to just go, you do the work, I'll give you my money and support Canadian, and then it's a win for everyone. What if someone's listening right now, Lee, and they're like, well, hold on a moment. I'm based in Calgary. I'm a Canadian brand. I want to be connected. Still also taking businesses, companies, organizations that want to be part of Shoppa as well?
1: Absolutely, yes. And I'll tell you, we've got some great brands from Calgary, Canmore, Lethbridge. Really, really great brands and lots of good demand there. You can go onto the site and just find the link at the bottom, sell on Shoppa. And depending on which technology you're using to trade at the moment, we'll talk to our fancy tech guys and get you connected. So We are open for business and open to get local businesses connected all across the country.
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1: Thanks so much, Sarah. Have a great day.
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0: 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QR Mornings, welcome to the show. My name is Sarah Crosby. 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And then for those of you who miss a lot, and you want to go back and hear something from last week or yesterday or the conversation we just had on shoppa.ca, wherever you get your podcasts, you just look up QR Morning Sarah Crosby, and then all of our conversations are right there in the palm of your hand or your eardrum, so you can rehear them or share them or give them another listen. Also on our website, wherever you get your audio. Coming up next on the show, we're sharing stories today of the crazy, weird, inappropriate places. You conked out, you fell asleep, you had a little snooze. This weekend, it is the Great Outdoors Comedy Festival. One of the headliners is Matt Rife. His crowd work is crazy. I don't love his stand-up routines, but I love his interaction with his audience. A guy just fell asleep in the middle of one of his shows. So in honor of that, the places you've snoozed. Kate shares a story of a concert she fell asleep in. You are never going to believe what she was able to sleep through to get some Z's in. That conversation next on the show.
13: This is Global News. I'm Tony King. Partly cloudy and 10 at 7:30. In a move reminiscent of Donald Trump's unilateral action last year by executive order to rename the Gulf of Mexico as the Gulf of America, the U.S. president now says he's thinking about renaming Lake Ontario. In a social media post this morning, Trump says he's considering renaming it Lake America because his administration doesn't expect to be doing much business with Ontario anymore. It also comes after Ontario Premier Doug Ford and Trump traded insults in the media yesterday as the U.S. trade war escalates. Coming up, Canadians will hear details of the counter-tariff plan from Ottawa, but first, QR Calgary Time Saver Traffic.
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15: Hey, good morning. Definitely seeing a lot more traffic out there, especially on Glenmore over the reservoir and on Deerfoot in both directions as you make your way through the Glenmore construction zone. If you're in the northeast, 52nd Street southbound approaching Rundlehorn Drive, keep your eyes open for a vehicle on the right side. It's kind of in the bus lane. Keep over to the left. We're still waiting for tow truck on scene for that one. Luckily, no major delays. And through the northwest, couple of issues. 14th Street at John Laurie Boulevard, reports of a new crash in the southbound lanes. And heading through Bowness, 73rd Street at 34th Avenue, a kind of residential, but watching out for a minor incident with crews on scene. Fiji Airways on sale. 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For QR Calgary Time Saver Traffic, I'm Brandy Warren.
13: Later today, Canada's plans for retaliatory tariffs on the United States will be unveiled. The announcement is also expected to give some details of supports for workers affected by Donald Trump's tariffs on a wide variety of goods. The U.S. introduced a new round of 50% tariffs on Canadian exports Saturday, targeting goods worth $28 billion. Prime Minister Mark Carney suspended trade talks with the U.S. late on Friday, accusing them of trying to introduce last-minute demands that would limit Canada's ability to make trade deals with other countries and protect its culture and sovereignty. America's new economic sanctions are being felt by small businesses in our province.
16: Honey is one of dozens of Canadian products hit by 50% tariffs from the U.S. over the weekend. In the province, Alberta's Beekeepers Commission calls the number one honey producer in Canada. There's concerns about future sales in the U.S. market and lower prices here at home.
17: It's a little too early to say how this will all shake down, but it's not good news, that's for sure.
16: Ottawa is expected to share more on government supports for businesses.
18: Stay tuned. Very soon. I can't talk about it today, but there will be an announcement in very short order.
16: Honey producers say the best way to help Alberta businesses is supporting local. Eric Bay, Global News.
13: Two former Alberta premiers are teaming up to help keep the province in Canada. The Canadian Chamber of Commerce says former political foes Jason Kenney and Rachel Notley will co-chair its campaign to keep the country united. The chamber says the two will lead the campaign in demonstrating that a prosperous Alberta includes Canada. The chamber says campaign details are still being worked out, but it will be driven by discussions between the co-chairs and members. A House of Commons petition for a new Indigo Alert system has now been launched. The call for a nationwide Indigo Alert system gained momentum during the search for 11-year-old Parker, a neurodivergent, nonverbal Calgary boy who was found dead almost 2 weeks after he went missing from a day home earlier this summer. Petition co-organizer Stephanie Karras says it's important for people to get involved.
19: The first thing is getting this Indigo Alert approved, and we're finally live in the House of Commons, so please sign the petition to get this moved into an actual bill.
13: The petition is available online at commons.ca/petitions. A tornado tore through a village in southern France. A local government official from the village of Pomas says 39 people were injured, including two critically, and hundreds of homes were wrecked. In Australia, music tracks wholly generated by AI will be barred from the official charts. The move from Australia's recorded music industry comes as burgeoning generative technologies threaten artists' livelihoods. The Australian Record Industry Association crackdown comes as a variation of Madonna's pop hit Like a Prayer, created by an Australian producer using AI-generated vocals and drums, has spent 16 weeks on the charts. The association said some AI-assisted music will remain eligible as long as, quote, humans wrote the song and performed the lead vocal and the primary instruments, along with other requirements. In sports, the Toronto Blue Jays, with 30 games left in their regular season, begin a sprint to the finish line tonight against the visiting Kansas City Royals. The Jays are two back of the third and final American League wildcard berth. Canada faces a must-win game against South Korea at the Little League World Series tonight. The Vancouver-based team defeated Panama 3-2 in an extra inning last night. Breaking news when it happens. Our next scheduled news at 8 o'clock. I'm Tony King.
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13: Environment Canada Calgary weather, sunny and becoming breezy today. High 26, down to 12 overnight. Tomorrow, sunny and 29. Thursday, sunny and 30. Friday, sunny and 23. Saturday, mixed sun and cloud, the high 20. Right now, it's 10 degrees.
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1: And sleep. Don't forget the sleep. This weekend at Princess Island Park, it is the Great Outdoors Comedy Festival. And one of the main guys there is Matt Rife. I don't love his stand-up, but when it comes to crowd work, the dude is number one. He is so fast on his feet. Now, something just happened at a Matt Rife show. He looks out into the audience, he looks out into his crowd, and he realizes right smack dab in the middle of everyone, there's a guy sleeping through his show. So he calls him out. He's like, hey, where's this guy's people? Because he's sleeping through my show. He asks his audience what they should do to this man having a little slumber. While he's supposed to be out laughing, having a good night. This is how this starts. What should we do to the sleeping guy in the middle of a stand-up show?
2: Signing his head. That's, I'm not going to make him worth more. Drunk or just tired? Because the show's going well. A little bit of both? That's fine, man. It's Thursday. I get it. Week's almost over. Sometimes it needs to come a day earlier. I get that. How old is he? 25. 25? He thinks he's tired now?
1: Yeah, you're not tired. You're not tired when you're 25 years old.
3: That's the best line.
1: You're living your best life.
3: You think you're tired now? Wait till you got a few things in.
1: Wait till you've got two cars and a mortgage and some children and some work stress and all the other stuff. And you're like...
3: You won't even be at the comedy show.
1: Mamma mia. Well, that's the thing. So there are still tickets available for his 3 o'clock show this Friday. Mm-hmm. For about 7 days now, I've been like, can I get there by 3? Because 3 is when I normally sleep. Can I go without sleeping? What would that look like? How tired will I be?
3: Well, I think you're going to be here on Monday morning talking about the new most random place you ever fell asleep, and it'll be at a Matt Rife show.
1: Yes. Who's the Canadian woman snoring up a storm here? The question today is, where did you do this? Where did you conk out, sleep, fall down, and just have some hours?
3: Sidewalk.
1: Dave's is a sidewalk, which is kind of... embarrassing and awesome all at the same time.
3: Well, it wasn't the best decision. Live on a safe street, or used to. I still live on a safe street, but this was while I was living with my parents. Early 20s. I think you can put all the pieces of the puzzle together. There was a cab. There was a very cushy sidewalk for about 45 minutes.
1: Mine was a plate of ribs right after I started doing morning radio. And getting up at 3 o'clock in the morning... it just killed me one night. Like, my body just said, no more. I don't want to do this life anymore. And I was in the middle of a mouthful of a beef rib, and I just sleep. My husband has a photo of it. Kate has an incredible story, because if you don't know this band, you're going to be like, no, okay, well, so what? I'm going to play you 8 seconds of this band, because that's all we can handle in the mornings. 403-974-8255. Kate says, Sarah, I fell asleep during Pantera, one of the opening acts for Metallica in Toronto. It was an early start. It was a long day of traveling. I was so excited, I forgot to nap. Now, if you don't know Pantera, you can only have 8 seconds of it on a morning show because it is too much. Imagine falling asleep to this. And then it gets bigger and louder and stronger and more aggressive.
3: Yeah, that's a great song.
1: You have to be so tired to sleep through Pantera.
3: I don't think there's any higher levels of tiredness than that person.
1: It's one thing if you say, I went to Blue Rodeo. It was a comfy chair. It was a low-key show, and I had a little sleep during Lost Together. That's understandable. This... no, Kate, that is a well-done moment.
3: Like, I can understand the movies. It's loud in there, but nowadays, they're basically all recliners. It's almost like I'm surprised if you don't fall asleep.
1: Many of you have said you've conked out in the theater.
3: I've been close.
1: Plus, you fill yourself up with all the food and drink at the start of the movie. So then you're also, you've gorged yourself and you're full of food.
3: You're peaking at like 25 minutes into the movie on a sugar high. Mm-hmm. And then if you haven't slept well before that movie, good night, nurse.
1: Have a little nap, a little sleep. Hey, every day at this time, can't sleep through this if you need to know what's going on with your money, honey. We check in on the business of the world and the markets with Rob Geary from the Popowich Carmelli Advisory Group, CIBC Wagundy. You were sleepy yesterday because you had just come in from a flight. Are you bouncing back today?
4: Oh, yeah, I'm fine now, yeah. Okay. I'll reiterate the movie theater, though, on my side. I can barely make through one at home or a movie theater ever.
1: But you have young children, so you're allowed to feel sleepy when you can catch a little bit of sleep.
4: Yeah, but they get really upset with me that I missed something.
1: Yeah. Daddy, did you see it? Yeah, you got to be there. You got to be present.
4: Try to be.
1: 7:42. What are the markets doing right now, Rob?
4: Yeah, you got a little bit more green in the screen than we did yesterday here. TSX squeaking out a positive start, up 5 points to 36,719. We had the Dow up 86 points to 53,503. Oil currently down $2.48 to 82.53. Canadian dollar currently flat at 72.22. And gold down 30 to 46.66 an ounce.
1: Canadian bank earnings taking center stage today. What's the latest?
4: Yeah, they all come in the cluster and they all report during the same week. So we had Bank of Nova Scotia and BMO out here this morning, and they're the first two to report. And both of them, if you take out some, I'd say, adjusted events, had great earnings. They had great top and bottom line. I think a lot of people are looking for what they call the loan loss provision. So what they put away for potential bad debt. And they didn't increase these amounts. They came down from last quarter. So it's an indication that they feel like the economy is okay, the debt levels are okay, that mortgage delinquencies are fine at this point in time. So we have one of them trading currently down here this morning, but it's up the most on the year. That's on BMO side. Bank of Nova Scotia is trading up 3% here this morning. So these are the first two to report. We got National. And then we have the rest on Thursday. So this is it's a big week. We'll have to see how this plays out. And we're going to be talking about consumer credit here next hour. So that'll play into how these banks' outlook plays into this.
1: All right, perfect. We'll reconvene 1 hour from now and we'll chat then, Rob Geary.
4: Yeah, sounds good.
1: 7:44 Tuesday morning. Thursday, sunshine and 30. Tomorrow, sunny and 29. And today, right up there as well. This afternoon, looking at a high of 26 degrees. We are not warming up, though. We're stuck at 10. Sitting at 10 degrees with a look at your Truman Time Saver traffic.
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6: Good morning. Pretty busy now on Deerfoot Trail in both directions, heading through the Glenmore Construction Zone. It's also pretty busy down by the Anderson Construction Zone as well. Got a few issues starting in the northwest. 14th Street southbound at John Laurie Boulevard. We've got a stalled vehicle in the left lane. Looks like police on scene. Just a couple of minutes delay, though. Also in the northwest, Crowchild Trail southbound on the exit to eastbound 16th Avenue. Reports of a collision so far not causing a major delay. And then also in the northeast, 52nd Street southbound at Rundlehorn Drive. We've got an incident in the right lane, the bus lane, just waiting for a tow truck. Luckily, not a major delay, but just want to keep over to the left. 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For QR Calgary Time Saver Traffic, I'm Brandi Warren.
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1: 7:49. If we're going to talk about a new program called Alberta Certified, you have to start with an Alberta band. Nickelback rock star from Hannah, Alberta. Welcome to QR Mornings. My name is Sarah Crosby. There is a new organization that wants to certify whether a business here is Alberta owned and operated, especially in the wake of the unfolding tariff trauma happening right now. U.S. President Donald Trump has slapped 50% tariffs on $28 billion worth of goods. We are going to retaliate with our own. And Alberta Certified makes you say, all right, this is Alberta owned and operated, and certifies that the business is also ethical. Here to get into it is John Zadik, Executive Director, Alberta Certified. Welcome to the show, John.
2: Good morning, Sarah. Thanks for having me.
1: What sparked this decision that we need a way to feel secure in our knowledge that something is Alberta owned and operated?
2: Well, the timing is obvious with what's happening with the international trade, particularly with the United States. But this is an idea that's been going on for a while, and it's just coincidental that it's so relevant now. And I encourage folks to check out albertacertified.ca for more information. But basically, I spent 4 years as a city councillor in Edmonton and 2 years as the chief of staff to the Minister of Affordability and Utilities. During that time, I heard from countless Alberta-based businesses that were having trouble competing with American counterparts. Part of the trouble, honestly, is that you don't have to be from here to say that you're Alberta. Mm. You can have that in your name. You can say that you're mountain, coffee house, or prairie, this and that. But only true Alberta businesses can be certified with Alberta Certified.
1: So it takes the legwork, it takes the research out of saying, I want to buy, I want to support, I want to shop local. But you're right, the number of places that love to use prairie, love to use mountain, and then you could be buying something from who knows where, and this takes the guesswork out of it.
2: Absolutely, Sarah. So our mission is to de-risk buy local through trusted independent verification and encourage companies to make a positive impact in their communities. So basically, it gets down to, we're objective, we pull the corporate documents, we ensure the companies are actually owned and operated and registered here, and then we try and communicate that value to customers. You mentioned the ethical pledge. We also have a fairly easy, straightforward, but something that not every company would comply with, but we just make sure that companies are giving back and that they're looking out for the environment and they're looking out for their workers and they're looking out for their customers, and that the supply chain stays local as much as possible.
1: So a business is listening right now, John, and they're like, I want to be part of this. I think that it's important for people to know I'm based here, I lived here, I create here. What do they get for paying a membership fee and being part of Alberta Certified?
2: Well, one, if the company wants to qualify for some Buy Canadian procurement requirements, we'll help with the paperwork and all that. We're going to have a public listed directory to encourage customers to go to those businesses. And basically, they give back a small portion of membership dues, include donations to Pan Alberta charities that are high impact, curated by our advisory council. Membership is very affordable, and it's something that will really help with marketing. So in many ways, it's a win-win. Like, the obvious win is for the economy and for Alberta as a province, make us stronger within Confederation. But for companies, it's marketing as much as anything else. If they put up a modest amount to be a member, we'll do what we can to promote them and make sure their customers are aware of their ethical commitment and verify that they're actually from here.
1: So not only do they get a listing, though, big thing for me is, like, can I walk past their window and see a stamp in the window that hits me over the head with Alberta owned and operated?
2: Yes, Sarah, that is exactly what we're hoping for. And you know what? Many of the companies that are interested in us right now are in the manufacturing, oil and gas. They want to contribute to pipeline construction, or they are wanting to get some contracts for defense with the federal government. There's a lot of different options, and there's a lot of different there's confusion in the marketplace. This is a business to business service. For a coffee shop in downtown Calgary, it might be obvious to some that they're from Alberta, but then again, I would say maybe not. Maybe the franchise is owned locally, but it's headquartered in Brazil or the United States. It provides clarity in the example that you provided, but a lot of the initial knocking on our door is from those companies that are manufacturing or they're in agriculture. But it's really open to businesses of any size and nonprofits as well, because that clarity is needed across the marketplace.
1: See, and I never like to assume that I know where something is headquartered or based or owned and operated. So good to know it's the smallest of places. Maybe you make desserts, maybe you make soap, to the big players of our province in oil and gas. 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I'm going to wait to start looking for these things in the windows. Hit me over my Canadian head with it, and I'll shop there.
2: I'll let you know, Sarah. I'll let you know when it's happening. And we have an introduction promotion on right now, 25% off. We're just getting started.
1: Yeah. 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Have a great day.
2: You as well. Thank you.
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1: 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Welcome. Welcome to QR Mornings. My name is Sarah Crosby. Coming up next on the show, a big conversation about a wrap, in a way, on the Parker story. We followed that journey for so many days, and now there is a end to part of the story, and that is what happens to all of the stuffies, the stuffed animals that were at his memorial. We will let you know. It's a nice end to the story coming up next.
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15: This is Global News. I'm Tony King. Partly cloudy and 10 at 8 o'clock. U.S. President Donald Trump is again taking his trade war with Canada to social media. In his latest post this morning, Trump writes that he's thinking of renaming Lake Ontario as Lake America. This comes after an escalation of the war of words with Ontario Premier Doug Ford yesterday.
16: This guy's a loser. He's going to be a loser. And simple as that. We're going to fight with everything we have. And you know something? I have more courage, more brains in my baby toe than he has in his whole body.
15: Earlier in his term, Trump used an executive order to rename the Gulf of Mexico the Gulf of America. Coming up, Canada's counter-tariff details come today. But first, QR Calgary Time Saver Traffic.
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18: Definitely expect a busier drive than we've been seeing over the last couple of weeks. So you might want to give yourself a couple of extra minutes, especially if you're on routes like Deerfoot, Glenmore, Crowchild. Just expect longer slowdowns around the usual spots. If you're in the Northeast, 52nd Street southbound at Rundlehorn Drive, we've got an incident in the right lane. Police are on scene. Keep left. Through the Northwest, 14th Street southbound at John Laurie Boulevard, stalled truck, tow truck is on scene. Keep right. It's a couple of minutes delay there. And also in the Northwest, had reports of an incident on Crowchild Trail southbound exiting to eastbound 16th Avenue. Haven't been able to get eyes on it, but it's not causing a major delay, which is good news. 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For QR Calgary Time Saver Traffic, I'm Brandy Warren.
15: The federal government is set to unveil details of its counter-tariff plan against the U.S. today. Prime Minister Mark Carney suspended trade talks late on Friday, accusing the Americans of trying to insert last-minute demands like limiting Canada's ability to protect its culture, language, and sovereignty. The government is also expected to announce supports for workers and businesses hurt by the tariff war. The U.S. introduced a new round of 50% tariffs on Canadian exports Saturday. The Prime Minister says Canada will go back to the negotiating table on a trade deal once the U.S. changes its attitude. The U.S. gets about half of its oil from Canada, and the Premier says it should not be used as leverage in the trade war. Danielle Smith says that cutting off energy exports to the U.S. would be extremely harmful to Canadians and not a viable option. But Ontario's Doug Ford wants to use fuel, electricity, potash, and uranium as leverage in the fight. Energy expert Richard Masson, though, doesn't think that's a good idea.
19: You know, it's a big weapon, but it isn't one that I think we should really contemplate using right now. Because, you know, we depend on the U.S. as our key market. They depend on us. We want that relationship to endure.
15: Smith spoke with Doug Ford yesterday and says the focus needs to be on supporting affected workers and businesses, dismantling interprovincial trade barriers, and continuing to grow export markets. Former Premier Rachel Notley says she and political foe Jason Kenney can go back to respectfully debating the issues after the Alberta separatism issue is put to bed. The two former premiers are joining forces to make the case for Alberta staying in Canada. The Canadian Chamber of Commerce says Kenney and Notley will co-chair its campaign. Kenney has been outspoken all summer in condemning the separatist push in the province. Notley says the two disagree on plenty of things, but agree the referendum is bad for business in Alberta and bad timing during a trade war with the U.S. Residents in Olds gathered yesterday to celebrate an Alberta Utilities Commission decision denying a natural gas power plant on the edge of their town. The decision sends the plan for a proposed AI data center back to the drawing board. Olds Mayor Dan Daly says the issue could have been avoided if the province revised their AI framework so projects such as this wouldn't be so close to homes.
20: We hope that the Alberta government does come down with some guidelines and some rules of engagement when it comes to data centers. And when that does, then we're going to be looking at our land use bylaw and our bylaws in general as they pertain to data centers.
15: The AUC cited several concerns, including no reasonable justification for the site chosen. A man who killed three generations of a BC family during a camping trip in the 1980s has again been denied parole. David Ennis shot and killed six members of the Johnson-Bentley family while they were camping at Wells Gray Park near Clearwater in 1982. He was sentenced to life in prison with no chance of parole for 25 years. The Parole Board of Canada says Ennis poses a risk of violent or sexual reoffending that would be unmanageable if he was released. In sports, the Toronto Blue Jays, two games back of the third and final American League wildcard berth, open a three-game series at home tonight against the red-hot Kansas City Royals. Canada in a must-win situation against South Korea at the Little League World Series tonight. The Vancouver-based team beat Panama 3-2 in an extra inning last night. Breaking news when it happens. Our next scheduled news at 8:30. I'm Tony King.
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15: Environment Canada Calgary weather, sunny and becoming breezy today. The high 26 down to 12 overnight, sunny and 29 tomorrow, 30 on Thursday, 23 on Friday, Saturday mixed sun and cloud, the high 20. Right now it's 10 degrees.
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1: Cold never bothered me anyway. 8:07, Tuesday morning. Welcome to the show. I know for me, one of the things that got me most that will stay with me forever when the city searched for Parker last month was the vision of Calgary police officers rolling through the streets, playing Disney songs, trying to pull him back home. That image will stay with me forever. And for the rest of our lives in this city, there will be little moments that will bring us back to the story of Parker, the little boy who the city searched for last month. And now another update in a continuation of how his story will bring some comfort and joy to others. And that is today, 200 stuffed animals from his vigil will be donated to the Calgary Food Bank so other children can have some joy and happiness and comfort. One of the people who will be there to witness it all was someone who was most vocal during the search, and that is Jennifer Ball, who is a Calgary mother of a nonverbal autistic child who has been the founder of the push to get the Indigo Alert out, which would be an alert for vulnerable people. Welcome back to the show, Jennifer.
2: Thanks for having me.
1: What does it mean for you, almost in a way as a bookmark, but also a continuation of Parker's story today, to be at the food bank and see these stuffies move from his vigil in the street to now going to other homes?
2: It's incredible. Again, that's just a small portion of the stuffed animals that are currently sitting in my garage bags to go to multiple organizations. This is the biggest donation for sure. They're taking over 200, and the food bank has a dear place in my heart. I went there many times as a young kid, and so to be able to go back and donate these in Parker's honor, and they were all donated by the public for Sweet Parker. And so to be able to have these kids have something that was donated for him, I think, is an incredible touch.
1: And they were all dry cleaned by Tower Cleaners, so you know that there's all these little hands coming in to make this story work and to continue it on. Not only is this happening, but something else really significant is happening in Jennifer Ball's life, and that is you have been pushing and pushing and pushing for the past month to have an Indigo Alert in this country. Because if you are not familiar with this part of the story, we couldn't get an Amber Alert out quickly for Parker because he didn't meet the requirements. And Jennifer said, when someone is vulnerable, a child, an adult, that information has to go out immediately. Those minutes are critical. And now you have a House of Commons petition that your dream for this is starting to come true.
2: It's incredible. It's been in the works for a few weeks. And again, when you do something like this, you don't do it hastily. You make sure that you cross every T and dot every I. And so working with MP Mike Lake from Leduc-Wetaskiwin, he knows this story very, very thoroughly. He has an autistic son himself who's 30. And so we had to go through every bit of every detail to ensure that, you know, it's not just autistic children, but autistic and not just autistic, vulnerable children and adults. So his son, Jaden, is 30. And so we don't want, you know, an alert to go out that doesn't help his son. His son is still fairly nonverbal. And if somebody would, like, if he was to go missing, people, he might not even answer his own name. So we wanted to make sure that everything was covered and it was a proper petition. And so yesterday it went live. I spoke to Mike Lake and he is so excited. He said, I've never been excited to be a part of a petition before. He's like, but I'm thrilled to be alongside you guys. So it's finally happening.
1: Now, it's only been up for one day. I checked this morning, more than 1,500 signatures on it already. And this really could be the beginning, the foundation of not just having an Amber Alert, but having an Indigo Alert for vulnerable people, whether they are children, middle-aged, older seniors in our country. So for people, Jennifer, who have followed the Parker story so closely, want this tool to be available, what's the easiest way to sign the petition and get involved as the story continues?
2: Yeah, it's definitely posted everywhere on social media, but it is on the House of Commons website. It's E7703 is the petition number. You can also search up MP Mike Lake, and it will pop up that way as well. And so getting that signature, again, everybody asks about the number. Basically, in the House of Commons with petitions, once you reach 500, it's something that the government can't ignore. They have to have a good look at the actual petition and what it brings. And so for us, actually this morning, right before the call, I hopped on and we're at almost 2,000 signatures, which is amazing. So people know, again, they all signed the change.org petition, but I was very vocal that that was a people's petition to showcase support. This is the one that really can change the game and bring something into law.
1: Well, and so that shows how quickly this is moving, because when I looked this morning, I think it was at 1,543, and now between me looking an hour ago and now to 8:13 in the morning, you're at 2,000 signatures. So this is going to keep spreading, because we know it's Parker's story, but it's everyone's story, from your son to MP Mike Lake's son, and this is preventing future tragedies. And even though so much warmth and community came out of the story, time is of the essence. And so if you want to officially sign this petition, House of Commons petition E7703, and it would mean the world to so many families, including that of Jennifer Ball, Calgary mother of a nonverbal autistic child, one of the most outspoken voices during the search for Parker last month, which clearly ended in tragedy when his little body was found. But at least his parents have some solace knowing what happened to their son. And this is a way to have something important and good come out of tragedy. Again, it's the House of Commons petition 7703 to get an indigo alert in this country. Thank you for joining us, Jennifer, and doing this really, really, really important work.
2: Thank you so much for having me and continuing to push the story.
1: 8:14 Tuesday morning.

0: definitely expect a busier drive than we've been seeing over the last couple of weeks. So you might want to give yourself a couple of extra minutes, especially if you're on routes like Deerfoot, Glenmore, Crowchild. Just expect longer slowdowns around the usual spots. If you're in the Northeast, 52nd Street southbound at Rundlehorn Drive, we've got an incident in the right lane. Police are on scene. Keep left. Through the Northwest, 14th Street southbound at John Laurie Boulevard, stalled truck, tow truck is on scene. Keep right. It's a couple of minutes delay there. And also in the Northwest, had reports of an incident on Crowchild Trail southbound exiting the eastbound 16th Avenue. Haven't been able to get eyes on it, but it's not causing a major delay, which is good news. 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
1: 8:19, Tuesday. Welcome to QR Mornings. My name is Sarah Crosby. Last year, we spoke to a guest named Alexander Marino on Accidental Americans. This is more than 1 million U.S. citizens who live in Canada who might be subject to U.S. tax rules, and sometimes they don't even know it. Now, a lot has happened in the past year. A lot has happened this week with the tariff battle and the White House putting 50% tariffs on Canada. Canada's going to fight back. And I thought, I wonder what Alex's life has been like in the past year. So we welcome him back. Alexander Marino, JD, LLM, U.S. Tax Moody's private client. That fancy title means he knows his stuff when it comes to the Americans. Welcome back to the show.
2: Thanks for having me, Sarah.
1: What has the past year been like with your accent?

0: Continental Americans in the current complicated climate?
1: Oh, it's been busy, as you probably can imagine. We've been doing this 13, 14 years, helping people all over the world, especially, you know, thousands of U.S. citizens and green card holders living in Canada, properly get rid of their U.S. citizenship with all the tax nightmare. And then to put on top of it all the geopolitical issues and tension and trade wars and name-calling back and forth. And for many of our U.S. citizens living in Canada, it's a bit of the straw that broke the camel's back. It was bad enough that it was draining a hole in their pocket, at least tax-wise, in life and in death, and this was the last straw.
0: So it is creating this perfect banana bread of chaos, which is there's the tax rules that are the foundation of everything. Then you throw in the geopolitical events, you throw in the nastiness, you throw in the complications, and some of your clients are just saying, okay, you know what? That's enough. I've sat through all of this. Now it's time to make a decision.
1: Absolutely. We're seeing this, and the culmination of a renunciation is an interview at a consular embassy. So we have to avoid an exit tax. You know, make sure you can still collect your Social Security, travel there, all sorts of fun stuff to stop the double tax bleeding in life and in death. And we have record wait times from the Vancouver, Calgary, Toronto, Ottawa, Halifax, Quebec City, Montreal consulates, and not only here in Canada, but all over the world. We're looking at, you know, 10, 12, 14, 16 months just to get an appointment to give up your U.S. citizenship. And this flood of individuals learning, you know, coming to that realization that the financials of selling your home and owing U.S. tax and filing tax returns on top of the hurt feelings right now. You know, we're going to be hosting a renunciation seminar this weekend on Saturday at the Hotel Fairmont Palliser to walk people through how to renounce properly. Does it make sense? Because the demand is just overflowing. And if people want to register, they can go to moodystax.com.
0: I imagine that in some ways, when you do tax law, there's a lot of numbers and sophistication and smarts to it. But you blend in all these other topics and part of this, and then you must have some really emotional, sentimental moments because people are wedded to their country and their family and their birth stories. And now they're also thinking, am I going to become Canadian and be part of this renunciation ceremony? And there must be a lot of tempers and emotions at times.
1: Oh, absolutely. There's the fear, the uncertainty, and quite frankly, the internet is not your friend, right? Mm. It's a bunch of bad information on there. So first thing we need to do is say, hey, financially, does it make sense? Does it make sense to be taxed by two countries? And for 99.9% of you, the answer is no. We do not want two hands in our cookie jar. So we want to have our TFSAs. We don't want to pay U.S. tax on the sale of our home. We don't want U.S. estate tax. We don't want them taxing our Canadian company. We don't want to pay lawyers and accountants thousands every year to file these returns and the stress on the marriages. And then we look at the emotional side and say, okay, if we renounce properly and we can get out with no exit tax, yes, we can still collect our U.S. Social Security. Yes, we can go visit family whenever we want. Heck, when we're done renouncing the right way, you can be treated like any other Canadian who could become an American again. So if we can keep all the good, get rid of the bad double tax, and then lastly come to the emotional acceptance that just because we're handing in the passport to stop what is, you know, a geopolitical issue, a tax nightmare for your family and yourself generationally, it doesn't really change who you are. You know who you are. We're simply handing in a piece of plastic. And quite frankly, if we do it the right way, you can get it back down the road.
0: See, and this is what's interesting was I actually just thought, I wonder what's going on with Alexander Marino and this business of these renunciation ceremonies. And I thought, and then you throw the tariffs into it, and there has to be a surge in people ringing in his office. And then it turns out, Alex is like, oh, yeah, and by the way, this Saturday, Fairmont Palliser, downtown Calgary, this is so big, we're doing an event. So interesting to know. I know the last time we talked to you, we had a number of people reach out after the show and say, can I get that guy's information? Alexander Marino, U.S. Tax Moody's private client. The event is this Saturday, Fairmont Palliser. If you are finding yourself saying, well, hold on, I think I'm an accidental American and I want to learn more, we'll keep checking in because I think this is such an interesting story, Alex. Thank you for finding time for us.
1: Oh, thank you for having me.
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0: 828. I know in this community of ours, QR Mornings, we have some writers, we have some thinkers, we have some musicians. I need one of you to volunteer for a pretty significant project, and that is based on the news this morning that U.S. President Donald Trump wants to change the name of Lake Ontario to Lake America. We need someone who's going to put their hand up and be willing to rewrite a little song. You might have heard of it. It is called The Wreck of the Edmund Fitzgerald.
15: Farther below Lake Ontario.
0: I don't know how busy you are on a Tuesday, but if we can have someone rewrite this, that would be a great head start, because can't be saying Lake Ontario anymore. It's now Lake of America, apparently. So my brain is trying to determine whether we take the high road and we just ignore this, or we start saying, instead of living in the White House, he lives in the red and white house. We'll just pull a little Canadian into it. Coming up next on the show, we are going to share what I think is the very best story from you of where you fell asleep. A dude fell asleep in the middle of a Matt Rife comedy show. And so in honor of that, you're sharing your stories. This next one, it is a, well, it's a real stinker. and I think it's unbeatable here on QR Mornings.
9: This is Global News. I'm Tony King. Partly cloudy and 11 at 8:30. The U.S. president is again taking his trade war with Canada to social media.
16: President Trump says he's considering changing the name of Lake Ontario to Lake America. This comes as the trade war between the U.S. and Canada intensifies. In a post on social media, the president says the change would be because, quote, we don't expect to be doing much business with Ontario any longer. This change would be similar to Trump's unilateral action last year by executive order to rename the Gulf of Mexico the Gulf of America. Mike Hemp in Washington.
9: Trump's social media post this morning comes after he traded insults yesterday with Ontario Premier Doug Ford. Coming up, Ottawa Today unveils details of its counter-tariff plan. But first, QR Calgary, time-saver traffic.
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18: Hey, good morning. Still pretty busy on most of your major routes around the city, especially on Deerfoot, Glenmore, and Crowchild. It's in the usual spots, but it's just a lot more than we've had over the last couple of weeks. Over in the northeast, a new collision westbound McKnight Boulevard at Barlow Trail. Left lane is blocked off. It looks to be about a 5-minute delay right now. Keep over to the right. Also in the northeast, 52nd Street southbound approaching Rundlehorn Drive. We had an incident in the right lane. It's in the bus lane, so keep over to the left as much as you can. We're still waiting for tow truck. Good news in the northwest, 14th Street southbound at John Laurie Boulevard. That incident is now cleared. And also in the northwest, the exit from Crowchild southbound to eastbound 16th Avenue. Still getting reports of an incident there with police on scene. Very minor slowdown. 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For QR Calgary Time Saver Traffic, I'm Brandy Warren.
9: An announcement is expected today from several federal cabinet ministers on Canada's counter-tariffs against the U.S. and supports for impacted businesses and workers. In Calgary yesterday, Jobs Minister Patty Haidu said if those duties are imposed on the U.S. September the 8th, the government will have a plan.
19: Ultimately, we want to be clear that it's Canadian companies that come first, it's Canadian businesses that come first, and we're going to fight for them.
9: Haidu yesterday announced a new training incentive to prevent labor shortages in the Canada transportation and supply chain sector. Former premiers Jason Kenney and Rachel Notley are teaming up to help keep Alberta in Canada. The Canadian Chamber of Commerce says the former political foes have agreed to co-chair its campaign to keep the country united. Notley says she and Kenney disagree on many things, but agree that the upcoming referendum's separation question is bad for business in Alberta and bad timing during the U.S. trade war. Olds residents hope their battle sets a precedent as the group behind a massive data center project heads back to the drawing board.
20: The Alberta Utilities Commission recently denied an application by Synapse to develop a large natural gas plant at the corner of Olds that would have powered a data center on the same site. Residents celebrated that decision outside the town's office Monday, saying the costs of a power plant a stone's throw away from the community outweighed the benefits. While the $10 billion project would have brought economic prosperity to the town, they say a better location could have the same result. Both the town's mayor and some of the residents opposed to the initial plan are hoping the province can refine their AI framework to stop proposals that would be so close to home. Skylar Peters, Global News.
9: Calgary police looking for help to identify a forest lawn arson suspect. Just before 12:30 in the afternoon on Saturday, July 18th, police spotted heavy smoke coming from a garage in the 1800 block of 42nd Street Southeast. Investigators believe the suspect lit a piece of paper on fire and put it under the garage door. Damage was estimated at $50,000. Police now say the suspect is a woman between 16 and 24, about 5'4" with a slim build. At the time, she was wearing a black tracksuit, a black ball cap, white shoes, and carrying a black and pink backpack. A man who killed three generations of a BC family during a camping trip in the early 1980s has again been denied parole. David Ennis shot and killed six members of the Johnson-Bentley family while they were camping at Wells Gray Park near Clearwater in 1982. He was sentenced to life in prison with no chance of parole for 25 years. The Parole Board of Canada says the aggravating factor in its latest denial was Annis callously and viciously ending the lives of six people in order to gain access to a female child victim with the aim of satisfying sexual fantasies. In sports, the Toronto Blue Jays, with 30 games left in their regular season, begin a sprint to the finish line tonight against the visiting Kansas City Royals. The Jays are two games back of the surging Cleveland Guardians for the third and final American League wildcard berth. Canada faces a must-win game against South Korea at the Little League World Series tonight. The Vancouver-based team defeated Panama 3-2 in an extra inning last night, 2 days after blanking Australia 4-0. Breaking news when it happens, our next scheduled news at 9 o'clock. I'm Tony King.
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9: Environment Canada Calgary weather, sunny and becoming breezy today. The high 26, clear and 12 overnight. Sunny and 29 tomorrow. Sunny and 30 on Thursday. Friday, sunny and 23. Saturday, mixed sun and cloud. The high 20. Right now, it's 11 degrees.
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0: If it's happening in Calgary, you'll hear it here. Sarah Crosby brings the news, the laughs, the conversations, and the stories that make this city tick. 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
1: First of all, I guess I should say thank you, because none of you said, oh, I sleep during your show. The question this morning was the place you conked out, you fell asleep, you took a nap, and it was embarrassing, it was wrong, it was humiliating, it was weird. And this is because this weekend in Princess Island Park, it is the Great Outdoors Comedy Festival. And one of the headliners is a dude who I think is very funny. His name is Matt Rife. Now, I don't love his stand-up routines, but his crowd work, just his banter back and forth with people, is incredible. So at a recent Matt Rife show, he's doing his thing, he's talking, and then he realizes, just a few rows back from the stage, there's a guy sound asleep in the middle of his show. And he does not wake up, so he gets the whole audience involved, and he says to the audience, all right, what are we going to do with this guy or to this guy? Take a listen.
2: Signing his head. That's, I'm not going to make him worth more. Drunk or just tired? Because the show's going well. A little bit of both? That's fine, man. It's Thursday. I get it. Week's almost over. Sometimes it needs to come a day earlier. I get that. How old is he? 25? He thinks he's tired now?
1: So Dave McIver and I have been inundated with these messages. You've fallen asleep in the movie theater. You've fallen asleep in a physiotherapy appointment. You've fallen asleep at concerts. You've fallen asleep at work.
3: You've fallen asleep in mosh pits.
1: In mosh pits. At Pantera.
3: Well, this is Jeff. And Jeff says, I fell asleep at the edge of a mosh pit during the band Cannibal Corpse. Sounds like it's probably pretty intense music, Jeff. Woke up fast when I got slammed to the floor. Going to concerts old isn't quite the same.
1: Oh, I love me some Cannibal Corpse.
3: I knew you did.
1: They're just...
3: Sarah's been sending me to play that music every morning. I'm like, Sarah, we can't play that. It's too early.
1: They're just my favorite band.
3: This is not the afternoon show anymore.
1: My favorite message, though, I think this is the winner of all the messages of where someone has fallen asleep, because I've spent a lot of time in these. At festivals, at baseball diamonds, and I don't understand. Do you agree that Deborah has the best story of where someone has fallen asleep?
3: I have to find her name.
1: I'll share the story.
3: Yes,
1: ready?
3: Do.
1: Deborah's story of someone falling asleep in a weird place. Deborah said, so it was the first Friday of Stampede.
3: I know what story you're talking about.
1: Deborah says, so it was the first Friday of Stampede. I was out with my friend, and then she went missing in action. I looked all over the Wild Horse Saloon tent for her.
3: Stampede. Could be anywhere.
1: I thought she had found herself a handsome cowboy, so I called it a night.
3: Kind of what I was hinting at.
1: But, my friend called me the next morning, filled with shame and embarrassment.
3: Also, could still be the thing I'm thinking of.
1: She'd slept in a porta potty.
3: Ooh, not a place you want to have a sleep.
1: She'd slept in a porta potty for 4 hours, woken up, then spent the rest of the night tucked in the back seat of her car in a parkade. Yahoo.
3: That is a night right there.
1: So, 4 hours in a porta potty?
3: So, and I'm guessing this is just a straight up, because we have porta potties on the street, mm-hmm. right? During Stampede, at least during the parade. So was this just a random porta potty on the street? Or was this a porta potty at the Wild Horse Saloon? And why wasn't anybody being like, feels like that person's been in there a while. Feels like that little red thing that slides across has been on for quite some time.
1: Well, you might, I don't know, maybe you think there's hanky-panky happening in the porta potty, so you're hesitant to go in.
3: What about at 3 o'clock when you're cleaning the bar and like, I gotta leave because I need to be back for my shift at 10 o'clock tomorrow morning?
1: I can't be the only one who has an irrational fear that there's something that lives in the porta potty who's going to come up and get me. No. That would keep me awake all night long.
3: Yeah, see, no, it wouldn't be that for me. It'd be like, someone is going to push this over, and I'm going to be very blue.
1: Ew.
3: Other colors that I'm not going to say.
1: I don't think we can beat this. Deborah's friend fell asleep at the Wild Horse Saloon during Stampede and slept for 4 hours in a porta potty. I think that's the winner porta potty dinner today. It has to be. It has to be the winner. If you have a story that can beat it, we'd love to hear it. 403-974-8255. 8:42 is the time of the day when we check in on the markets and the business with Rob Geary from the Popowich Carmeli Advisory Group, CIBC Wagundy. How are things looking at 8:42, Rob?
4: They're green on my screen. It's about how I'm feeling after that story. nothing tops that one. It's a good one. There's a lot of green on the screen in trading here. Some buying happening in the market. TSX up 114 points to 36,825. We have the Dow up 34 to 53,451. Oil still down $2.44 to $82.57 a barrel. Canadian dollar up 5 basis points to $72.28. And gold down 16 to $46.81 an ounce.
1: Now, I am not like you guys. I am no financial genius, but I know a bad headline when I see it, and it is this: Canadian consumer debt hits all-time high.
4: Yeah, it's... Well, I mean, it grows every year, right? It feels like it has, especially over the last few. So it's up 7%. This is the balance, especially in non-mortgage debt, has grown. And so that's up significantly, up 7% year over year. So although we're hitting these 2.6 trillion on personal credit, this is more about the non-mortgage. So you're talking about your auto loans, your personal lines, your line of credit. Those are all significantly higher. So people are feeling the pinch. They're feeling the pinch of the affordability, and they're going to those cards and lines to use them. So, not a great scenario. But I did notice another thing in this TransUnion report about mortgages, and new mortgages are actually lower. The amount that's getting lent out for new mortgages is also shorting the affordability crunch, because people are saying, hey, we just can't afford more house. So they're looking for lower priced homes and finding them. So I think it's an interesting dilemma that we're in. But hey, maybe that's a good sign that people are saying, hey, we can't afford more house, and are living more to their means.
1: Yeah, technically, according to the listing of the house I bought, I live in a starter home, and I'm not a starter girl, but this is the house I thought was the right size for my family. So I'm trying to normalize people thinking you just live smaller, not necessarily the home of your dreams, but the home that's realistic.
4: Well, and realizing that there's a lot of other expenses besides the house.
1: A ding, ding, ding. The ding, ding, ding. Rob Geary will be back on Kiora Afternoons. Thanks so much, Rob.
4: Yeah, sounds good.
1: 8:44. Here's the thing. Thursday high of 30, tomorrow high of 29, and today right up there as well. Sunshine and 26 degrees on your Tuesday. Slowly starting to warm up, but hasn't been a fast go this morning. Sitting at 11 degrees with a look at your Truman Time Saver traffic.
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6: Still looking pretty busy on Deerfoot Trail around the Glenmore and Anderson construction zone. Same with Glenmore Trail out of the southwest. You're busy from 37th Street towards 14th Street. Even Crowchild Trail out of the northwest end of the city is a pretty slow drive from the University of Calgary down towards 24th Avenue by McMahon. In the northeast, westbound McKnight Boulevard approaching Barlow Trail, watch out for a crash in the left lane. Keep right. And then also out of the northwest, Crowchild Trail southbound, right on the exit ramp to eastbound 16th Avenue, we have reports of a crash, not causing a major delay, which is good to see. And good news out of the northwest, 14th Street southbound at John Laurie Boulevard, that earlier stall is clear. Craving your favorite burger? 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
1: 8:49, Tuesday morning. Welcome to QR Mornings. This time on Tuesday, normally, but not for the past few weeks, but normally, we are joined by Xavier Lacaze, our French chef friend of XL Cuisine. But chef has been on vacation the past few weeks, so he has been missing in food action, but you're back. Welcome back to the show, chef.
2: Good morning, Sarah.
1: How was your vacation? Did you eat anything absolutely gorgeous and you thought, I'm never coming back to real life?
2: Maybe not that far, but we were in BC, so always some great fruits and berries to pick out from the market that I find taste different than when you're in Alberta.
1: Mm-hmm. They have gorgeous fruit there. And when you drive through the fruit belt, and obviously they've been battling wildfires, but some of their fruit is absolutely incredible. It's good you're back at this time right now, because next week, and we heard it in the traffic report today, too, everyone is getting back to action. Next week, it is back to school. And I think for most parents, it is the lunches that terrify them the most. So I'm wondering, as a little kid, when you were living at home in France, what would your lunch on day one of school have looked like?
2: Well, sorry, I would say lunch is considered very different in France, in the fact that in my experience anyway, I grew up with a cafeteria located in every school, whether it was in elementary or junior high. So we had all to line up and get into a cafeteria to pick our choice of appetizer, our choice of main course, and our choice of dessert every day, Monday to Friday. So that was not a stress or an issue for the parents to figure out how to fill their lunch bag for their kids.
1: But I bet these were not appetizers and main courses and desserts like you would think you would see now. You weren't having a goopy Caesar salad, fried chicken, and a brownie.
2: No, it was similar. I mean, there was always a salad as a choice. There was always a main course made out of a protein or a vegetarian one, and dessert was always a fruit salad or a small pastry. Nothing too fancy, but just enough for us kids to have a choice, and I think to teach us to take the time to sit down and eat, and that's also why there's a big difference, is that my lunch break was not 24 minutes like it is for my kids nowadays. It was an hour and a half to 2 hours, so we really had that time to sit down and enjoy lunch.
1: You had a 90-minute or longer lunch break so that you could sit and then eat and then actually consume and then have some chats and let it all digest, and then you went back to school?
2: Exactly. So the school days were longer, but because we had a longer lunch break, it was a proper minimum an hour and a half, usually 2 hours, yeah.
1: See, isn't that critical, though, that we shove so much in our kids' lives, from meet with your teacher, a time to study, it's gym, it's your extra credits you have to get for that class, whatever it is, we shove it into their lunch times, so they're lucky if they eat half the sandwich, and then they come home and they didn't eat the apple or the carrot sticks or the granola bar, they just said, well, I was so busy, I had half my sandwich.
2: Right, definitely. And I find that is the situation I see here, is that for my daughters, there's no point in me making them a bigger main course lunch because their breaks are so short, but they have a few more breaks in between that I find they leave off snacks. So they snack a little bit of something at the first break, they snack a bit more at the middle break, and then a little bit at the end. But they don't really take the time to sit down and have a meal because they just don't have time.
1: See, and I don't think any parent would get on board with having this longer lunch, because they really do use it as a time also to send their kid to the dentist or to go to physiotherapy or to get extra help math tutoring. Like, we have shoved so much into lunchtime that I think, honestly, for most kids, especially high school kids, eating is the last thing on their minds at lunch. I really do.
2: That, I agree. That's fair. However, the way it was set up for us, Sarah, is that we had Wednesday off. So we were on a probably 9-hour day on Monday, Tuesday, Thursday and Friday. But Wednesday was off for all those dentists and all those appointments that we had. I'm not saying it's better. It was a very different perspective on how to manage our schedule. But I'm a firm believer in taking the time to sit down and eat and take it seriously, because it has a great impact on the rest of the day and our mood for the rest of the day.
1: Well, on that note, by the way, I wanted to share with you that last week we went to Una Pizza in University District up in the Northwest. It was one of the best meals I had all summer, Chef, because it was slow and paced. The arancini balls are gorgeous. Like, we got a double order because I actually wanted some to steal them from my teenager. I had a veggie pizza with artichokes on it. That was incredible. So it goes to show that everyone has their favorites. I have my favorites. But we went out, had pizza instead of tacos, and had a great night at Una.
2: That's great. Una is such a great Calgary brand. I think they have 5 stores in town. Yeah, definitely recommend if you want a better pizza experience.
1: And when I put artichoke on my pizza, it means my husband and my son are not going to steal it. So a little bit of genius mom tip right there.
2: Definitely. Very smart of you.
1: Glad you're back from the vacation. Chef joins us every single Tuesday at this time. Thanks so much, Chef.
2: Thank you, Sarah.
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4: 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Welcome to QR Mornings. Bad news, bad news for Blue Rodeo today. U.S. President Donald Trump says he wants to rename Lake Ontario to Lake America. Now, Blue Rodeo is one of those bands that has a song that mentions Lake Ontario.

0: Jim Cuddy is just going to have to rewrite "Hasn't Hit Me Yet" to accommodate Trump. That's just what's going to happen. Coming up next, it is the 9 a.m. free-for-all, a little 880 Ched, some QR Calgary mixed in with you that comes up at 9 o'clock this morning.
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3: This is Global News. I'm Tony King. Partly cloudy and 11 at 9 o'clock. Ontario Premier Doug Ford is turning down the temperature in his bout with U.S. President Donald Trump. Ford spoke to CNN today, one day after saying the U.S. needs to feel the pain in response to Trump's tariff escalation and hurling insults at the U.S. president.
4: Things got a little heated. It got a little personal yesterday between the president and myself. But I want to make a deal, a good deal for the American people, a good deal for the Canadians. And we're the two greatest countries in the world. We're each other's number one customer. And it's time to get back to the table and let's negotiate a fair deal, because it's hurting the U.S. It's hurting Canada.
3: Ford called Trump a loser and a dictator yesterday after the president threatened further tariffs on the auto and steel sectors that could come into play on January the 1st. Trump today said he is considering renaming Lake Ontario Lake America and adding that the U.S. doesn't expect to be doing business with Ontario much longer. Details are coming shortly on Canada's counter-tariff plan against the United States. Finance Minister François-Philippe Champagne and other cabinet ministers will also lay out supports for workers affected by tariffs. Prime Minister Mark Carney said Saturday that the retaliatory tariffs would take effect September the 8th. The U.S. introduced a new round of 50% tariffs on Canadian exports on the weekend after Canada walked away from trade talks. The Canadian Federation of Independent Business says Alberta's main exports are relatively insulated from this round of tariffs, but the province's small businesses are not so lucky. Senior policy analyst Coyote Southwood says creative products like jewelry, businesses selling machinery and equipment, and even businesses on the plastic and packaging side will be hard hit.
5: Roughly 40% of small exporters are going to be hit with these tariffs immediately. And about a third have told us that they expect their revenue to drop by 50% or more. So really significant impact on their business.
3: Ottawa is expected to share more on government supports for businesses soon. Jason Kenney and Rachel Notley disagree on plenty, but the former premiers are joining forces to keep Alberta in Canada. Kenney was premier under the UCP, defeating Notley's NDP government in 2019. They are co-chairing a Canadian Chamber of Commerce campaign to keep the country united ahead of the October referendum. Notley says that they can go back to debating the issues once the separatism issue is put to bed. Following the disappearance and death of an 11-year-old neurodivergent nonverbal Calgary boy earlier this summer, a House of Commons petition has now launched calling for a new national alert system for vulnerable children, youth, and adults who go missing. Petition coordinator Stephanie Karras says it bridges the gap between vulnerable Canadians and their families.
6: It's not just for children with autism. It is for any person with a cognitive impairment, basically.
3: The call for a nationwide Indigo alert system gained momentum during the search for Parker, who was found dead nearly 2 weeks after going missing. His case did not meet the criteria for an Amber Alert. It's 9:03.
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3: Environment Canada Calgary weather, sunny and becoming breezy today. The high 26, clear and 12 overnight. Sunny and 29 tomorrow, sunny and 30 on Thursday. Friday, sunny and 23. Saturday, mixed sun and cloud, the high 20. It's 11 degrees. Breaking news when it happens. Our next scheduled update at 9:30. I'm Tony King.
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0: Good morning. It is 9:05. Welcome to the 9 a.m. free-for-all. I'm Stacey Brotzel in Edmonton at 880 CHED, joined by QR Calgary Sarah Crosby. 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
0: Is that the new word for August 25th, 2026?
1: Mm-hmm. You celebrate by sipping maple syrup and playing in igloos made out of sheets and bedding in your living room and listening to the Tragically Hip.
0: Oh, I love this day. This is fantastic. No, it's not great. Yes, as we speak, the retaliatory tariffs that Canada will install on the United States after talks broke off last Friday, and the United States put 50% tariffs on billions of dollars worth of Canadian goods. It is being announced right now, and it is actually, we're going to go to the news conference. We're going to start off with François-Philippe Champagne. He is the finance minister for Canada. Here is his plan to fight back against the Americans.
2: Bon matin. Hello, everyone. Merci, Mona, de l'introduction. Ladies and gentlemen, Canadians are watching from coast to coast. I just want to start, je veux saluer d'abord ma collègue, la ministre Jolie. 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Merci de votre présence. This is Team Canada at its best. We need our workers, we need our unions, and I want to say special thanks also to all the workers behind us. You made us proud. We're stood up for you, we're going to stand up for you, we're going to stand up for industry, we're going to stand up for business, and we're going to stand for Ideal Roofing. That's the message. That is the message this morning to all of you. Je veux saluer évidemment mon collègue, le ministre Solomon, qui a joué un rôle important aussi dans la réponse qu'on va donner. Et I want to say thank you to all my other colleagues which are joining. I won't name them because, as Mona said, there are many, many colleagues who are joining. But I think what Canadians can see this morning is that we stand united. We stand united in our response. We stand united in our resolve. We stand united in fighting for Canada. Et je veux évidemment remercier les gens d'Ideal Roofing de nous accueillir aujourd'hui. 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You are a true Canadian success story and a big round of applause to you and the 350 workers. You know, you're supplying roofing across the country, and I saw employees who started when you were very young, they told me. You were very young when they started. But now you're leading the company, and we're going to support you as we go forward. And when we talk about protecting the Canadian economy, we're talking about people like you, people who are watching at home as well, people who get up every morning, plug in, work hard, and support their families and communities. Le Canada traverse aujourd'hui un conflit commercial que nous n'avons pas choisi, mais auquel nous devons faire face avec détermination et engagement. This is an unprecedented challenge imposed on Canada. But Canada will meet the moment. Canadians will meet the moment. We will meet the moment together. And as the Prime Minister has said, we will support our workers, our businesses, and our industry with whatever it takes for as long as it takes. That is the essence of the message this morning, and that's why we are united with you, and that's why we want to present what we have to offer to Canadians. That's why we'll present the outline of our Canada Strong Responses Plan with targeted countermeasures and a substantive support package for workers and businesses totaling $7.5 billion. Because when Canadians stand together, nothing can stop us. Over the past several months, As you have seen, our government has worked intensely and in good faith to reach a mutually beneficial trade agreement with the United States of America. Minister LeBlanc, our chief trade negotiator, Janice Charette, our negotiating team, and the Prime Minister worked tirelessly on behalf of all Canadians. But ultimately, the terms proposed by the U.S. administration were uneconomic, unfair, and ultimately unacceptable. They asked too much of Canada and offered too little in return. Accepting them would have harmed our workers, people like you see here today, weaken our industries, and compromise principles fundamental to our nation. So we stood up for our workers, we stood up for our businesses, we stood up for Canada. Nous n'avons pas choisi ce conflit commercial, mais lorsque notre intégration économique est utilisée comme levier exploité, plutôt que comme fondement d'un partenariat gagnant-gagnant, nous devons nous tenir debout et défendre nos intérêts, défendre nos travailleurs, défendre nos entreprises et défendre notre souveraineté économique. 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C'est l'essence sens même d'être maître chez nous. On August 22nd, the United States of America imposed tariffs on 50% on approximately $28 billion in Canadian goods. Those tariffs will have real consequences for Canadian workers, businesses, and communities across our nation. Canada must respond, and today we are, in a proportionate, targeted, and strategic way. Today I'm announcing that Canada will match the United States tariffs dollar for dollar, rate for rate. Effective September 8, Canada will impose counter tariffs of up to 15%, 25%, or 50% on $27.6 billion in imports from the United States of America. For each product, our tariff would match the American tariff on the same type of Canadian good. 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Our existing counter tariffs, including those on automobiles, will remain in place. Canada's remission framework will also remain available to mitigate unintended consequences for Canadian businesses. Canada's counter tariffs are designed primarily to provide protection for Canadian industry impacted by U.S. tariffs and allow them to compete against U.S. products in the Canadian market. It's all about fairness. It's all about level playing field. It's all about supporting Canadian workers and Canadian businesses. Il est bon de se rappeler que le plus grand pouvoir que l'on a, tous et toutes, c'est notre propre.
0: You are listening to Finance Minister of Canada, François-Philippe Champagne. He is announcing, because it is Retaliatory Tuesday, dubbed by Sarah Crosby, dollar for dollar tariffs. So some counter tariffs, 15%, some 25%, some 50% on $27.6 billion worth of goods. So we're talking about seafood, milk, cheese, plywood, toilet paper, T-shirts, steel products, appliances, aluminum products. So a whole host of them.
1: And he said, if you just missed this little moment, he said what the U.S. asked for was uneconomic and unfair. And if Canada had taken on that deal, it would have been bad for our workers. And so we are here to meet the moment and whatever it takes.
0: Yeah, he is going to lay out $7.5 billion in new and enhanced supports for Canadian business.

0: What is Monday? Lundi, mardi. Mardi.
1: There we go. Où est la bibliothèque? Mm-hmm. There we go. Now, that probably wouldn't have sufficed in that news conference. We're going to take a bit of a break on the 9 a.m. free-for-all. We're back after this.

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0: nothing is out of bounds, over the top, or too low. It's the 9 a.m. free-for-all on QR Calgary 770 and 880 CHED.
1: Heard as we took the news conference live with the finance minister about retaliatory tariffs. And as Sarah has dubbed this, this is Retaliatory Tuesday. And the minister saying this is a way to stand up for Canada after we were levied 50% levies on Canadian goods going into the United States. That hit Saturday morning. And just the back and forth, Sarah, between the two countries is if I didn't live in this country, it would be laughable.
2: And
1: where we're at now.
2: Other countries are watching. And what I think is sad is so many people will say, well, this isn't the governors and this isn't the coffee shop owners and this isn't the car dealership owners. No, it's not. But you elected this man to be in the red and white house, as I've been calling it today, to make it more Canadian, since you're going to take our Lake Ontario. And so, unfortunately, he speaks for Americans and speaks for the country. And he's done this for absolutely no reason. And so there's only two ways to play here. You follow along and you get suckered by Trump, or you push back. And so they said today, we're going to meet the moment, support the workers, whatever it takes. And these are uneconomic and unfair asks from the Americans.
1: Yeah, so in case you missed the news conference, they are putting $27.6 billion worth of tariffs on goods made in the United States coming across the border. Dollar for dollar tariffs. We're talking about counter tariffs of 15%.

0: 25, 50%. So what does this mean to us? So what are we going to end up paying more for? We're talking about fish, seafood. Apparently it's 100 pages, but fish, seafood, stoves, nuts and bolts, carpets, milk, fridges, freezers, knives and spoons, tools, paper products, radiators, men's suits, fishing rods, perfumes, t-shirts, a whole host of it. As I said, 100 pages long. So we will be paying more. So I did hear from reports saying that they're not necessarily going after red states, because a lot of speculation was that if you voted for Donald Trump in the last election, we're going to target your program, your products. It sounds like these are products that you can get in Canada from a Canadian company, so it lessens the load on Canadians' pocketbooks.
1: The thing is this is so complex, and we talked to a couple of different people on our show today in Calgary on you want to support Calgary, Alberta, Canada, and it becomes very time intensive searching out the products. Is this made in Canada? Is this actually Canadian? So there are a couple different new programs that make it easier for you. One, you know you're going to be spending a little bit more. But if you're going to spend more, at least you might as well buy from here to try and push back on all of this at exactly the same time.
0: And I think it's we're back to where we were last year, where we were looking at products and going, where was this built? Where was this made? Where was this built? And you put it down if it's made in the United States of America. That is how angry Canadians are right now. A new poll saying 75% of Canadians support what Mark Carney is doing and the path. And the number out of Quebec, 85% support what the prime minister is doing, which kind of blew me off my chair there because of the sentiment of Quebecers not always aligning with Ottawa. But you mentioned something a little bit earlier, and to talk about how ridiculous this is getting is Donald Trump this morning talking about renaming Lake Ontario Lake America. And he doubled down on, he's got a nice little framed map now in a gold frame, because of course it has to be a gold frame, and it has crossed out Lake Ontario and Lake America in gold letters.
1: Well, so our producer, Tia Leonard, did some digging, because changing a lake name is very complicated. So I have some places he can go. He needs to start with the Ontario Geographic Names Board, which is going to take 12 months. And if they lost that email, what a shame. It's going to take 12 months to get in touch with the board. And Donald Trump can take his orange fingers and send an email to geographicnames@ontario.ca, maybe as the first step to try and change the name. And then we'll see from there.
0: Doesn't he just have to wave a pen and sign an executive order like he had to with the Gulf of Mexico? I don't think he's going to be sending an email to Ontario to try to change the name. I don't know if a lake is under jurisdiction, different jurisdiction than the Gulf of Mexico would be. But you know what? It doesn't matter, because it seems like these big tech companies like Google, I think, you know, there were some that were trying to hold out. But when you Google Gulf of Mexico, it does say Gulf of Mexico and in brackets, Gulf of America.
1: Mm-hmm. Well, that's fine. But this is when we have to understand that this hits the country in different ways, because in that Trevor Toome report, economist with the University of Calgary you were mentioning, he does say, yes, tens of thousands of jobs affected, but the country is not uniformly affected. So Quebec and Ontario will be hit the hardest from these tariffs, which makes us feel a little protected and privileged sitting here in Alberta. So you have to say, where's my daughter? Where's my best friend? Where's my mom? Because if they're in other places in this country, going to be much harder hit by the tariffs than we are here in Alberta.
0: And that news conference is continuing, the one that we took at the top of the show. And Mackenzie Gray reporting that the federal government has announced $7.5 billion in new help for workers and businesses hit by the tariffs. So creating a Canada Strong Diversification Fund, which gives $2 billion to help tariff-impacted companies with maintenance costs. Also changes to employment insurance, because there will be many people left out of work with plant closures, with small and medium businesses, which will be disproportionately disproportionately affected, having to lay off one or two workers just to try to make ends meet. They're talking about extending by 1 year the EI measure to waive the 1 week waiting period and extending by 1 year the temporary EI measure. It sounds like the finance minister says we're going to do what it takes for how long it takes, because we don't know what's going to happen. Will they go back to the table relatively soon? Doesn't sound like that's going to happen. Will they have to wait until the midterms? Maybe the Democrats might surge and take the Congress and the Senate. There's a lot of question marks, a lot of uncertainty for so many people right now.
1: And this is just us playing defense, because none of us asked for this. And this is Trump in his White House coming at Canada and Mark Carney and all the premiers. So this is just us self-defense pushing back. And what else are you going to do? There's no way to win this, no matter who's in charge, no matter who the prime minister is, because you can't negotiate with crazy. You can't. Changing the name of Lake Ontario to Lake America is the stupidest thing anyone is going to hear this week. It's bananas nutso. This is where we're at in international relationships. It's insane.
0: Oh, and then you got to counter that with what Doug Ford said yesterday. It just is. I have a compilation of some Doug Ford Trump insults, if we want to play that, coming up on the 9 a.m. free-for-all. That's what sort of, I think, it hit the hornet's nest, and it hit the orange hornet nest hard this morning. And so he is on a bit of a rager. The president is this morning on social media. 9:27, we're going to take a break. Coming up, we're going to get into the switching of Lake Ontario, and maybe we need to adjust some song lyrics. That's next.
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11: This is Global News. I'm Tony King. Partly cloudy and 14 at 9:30. The federal government upping tariffs on American steel and aluminum products from 25 to 50% in retaliation for U.S. tariffs imposed last week on nearly $28 billion of Canadian goods. The government will also impose 50% tariffs on clothing and apparel and a levy of 25% on appliances, dairy products, seafood, and certain steel and aluminum derivatives products. Politics makes strange bedfellows. Former UCP Premier Jason Kenney and former NDP Premier Rachel Notley will co-chair a Canadian Chamber of Commerce campaign aimed at keeping Alberta in Canada. A man who killed three generations of a BC family during a camping trip in the 1980s has again been denied parole. The Parole Board of Canada says David Ennis poses a risk of violent or sexual reoffending that would be unmanageable if he was released. It's 9:31.
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11: Environment Canada Calgary weather, sunny and becoming breezy today. The high 26, clear and 12 overnight. Sunny and 29 tomorrow. Thursday, sunny and 30. Friday, sunny and 23. Saturday, mixed sun and cloud. The high 20. It's 14 degrees. Breaking news when it happens. Our next scheduled newscast at 10 o'clock. I'm Tony King.

0: Amused? Mad? Happy? Sad? No emotion is off the board on the 9 a.m. free-for-all on QR Calgary 770 and 880 CHED.
1: 9:32, Tuesday morning. 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It's 880 CHED, Stacey Brotzel, QR Calgary. My name is Sarah Crosby. Talking about, I called this Retaliation Tuesday, because we're getting the information from our Canadian leaders about how we are going to push back on the 50% tariffs from Donald Trump. And it's $28 billion worth of goods here in Canada. And I have some texts on this side of the show saying, you guys are falling into exactly what he wants, to talk about him, to push back. Unfortunately, this is not a crazy man standing at the corner with a cardboard sign spouting nonsense. It's the president of the United States. He's pulled us into this. So you have to acknowledge and absorb the crazy, because it's what he's putting out into our world.
2: 100% agree. And we're just passing along information. And, you know, I do, it's a struggle sometimes going, do I report this? Like, there's just so much. It's like drinking out of a fire hose some days with Donald Trump. Do I say this? Did I say that he did this? Like, you have to discern, you have to triage the crazy and all of the information that comes out and really break it down to what people need to know and how will it affect your lives. This is going to affect your lives. You're going to be paying more. Your uncle may be out of work. This is going to affect how we do business and how we work and play in this country going forward, as we have no indication that these two sides are going back to the table.
1: What I also think is interesting about this is so many people are wedded to their political position in the world. And you say, oh, I've always voted conservative. My mom voted conservative. My grandmother voted conservative. Her mom voted conservative. I'm a conservative. Or I'm a little more NDP, or you're a rare Alberta liberal, because if provincially there's not a lot of them. But what's interesting in this moment is you take the tale of two conservative leaders, Premier Doug Ford, Premier Danielle Smith, and say they're cut from the same conservative cloth. But when it comes to moments like these, Premier Smith is very much in the negotiating side. I want to be back at the table. Calm prevails. And then you have her Ontario counterpart, who's just Mr. Theatrical. Like, you love to say Justin Trudeau has the drama degree. Doug Ford is the man who's all about the drama when it comes to performing on the world stage.
2: Yeah, today, this morning on CNN with Wolf Blitzer, he said we need to bring the temperature down. But this was, can I play this
1: yes.
2: compilation of Doug Ford yesterday? He may have some regrets. Mistakes may have been made. Here's a compilation of some of the things that the Premier of Ontario, Doug Ford, said yesterday. And Doug Ford, he was Doug Fording.
3: I don't respond to a dictator like President Trump, a bully like President Trump. I'm not going to take any advice off a guy that's the king of bankruptcies. You know, your own people, President Trump, don't even like you. And they're going to speak loud and clear when it comes to the midterms. And if I was allowed to, I'd be down there door knocking. I've dealt with guys like you my whole life. And guess what? Y'all become losers because you're a loser. I have more courage, more brains in my baby toe than he has in his whole body. I've been in this game a lot longer than he has. I got skin on me like an alligator. And you think an insult from him hurts me? Well, bring it on, buddy. I'm ready. Bring it on. I have a lot of real estate on my ass, so he has a lot of room to kiss my ass.
2: Oh, yeesh. Like, hilarious on the surface of it. If I wasn't living in Canada, you know, if I'm watching this from Spain or Guatemala, I'm like, oh my God, did you hear what the Premier of Ontario said? But when you're in the middle of it, it's like, ugh, cringe.
1: But they all have their own temperaments and flavors, right? Like, I
2: mm-hmm.
1: feel like Premier
2: yeah.
1: Smith is very reserved right now and very diplomatic. Then you've got Premier Doug Ford whipping off on the end of crazy. Then you have sort of Wob Kanoe in the middle, just being quite well-spoken and calm and saying he stands with Carney. And it's what you look to your leader to say and do and how you feel they responded for you in the moment. Again, Ontario's in a very, very different place
2: yeah.
1: with its auto manufacturing than we are. We're sort of outside of the storm going, well, we got an umbrella if we need it, but it's not really coming for us. Ontario lives and mortgages and families are being threatened. So they're in a very different headspace than we are.
2: But I still don't think you can justify calling the United States president a loser. and telling him to kiss his ass. Like, it just is like, oh. And then, of course, you're seeing a response yesterday saying that Doug Ford isn't as good as his charming brother, Doug Ford, the drug addict, right? So that, of course, probably spurred a lot of things. And then this morning, Donald Trump taking to social media saying that he wants to rename the Gulf of Ontario, or the Gulf of Ontario, Lake Ontario, to Lake America. I don't know what the process looks like that for that. Do we talk about it? Is it just words? Well, it turned out not to be just words when we were talking about the Gulf of Mexico. But while he's at it, then he better rename the towns Ontario, California, Ontario, Oregon, Ontario, Iowa, and Ontario, New York.
1: Well, watch what you ask for. Watch what you ask for.
2: I know, right?
1: On the show this morning, we went through some of the things that if you want to play this game of wackadoodle and you say, all right, no more Lake Ontario, it's Lake of America. I don't know who wants to sign up for this monumental task, but someone is going to have to say, in honor of Gordon Lightfoot, I will rewrite the wreck of the Edmund Fitzgerald because it mentions Lake Ontario.
4: Farther below Lake Ontario.
1: So there's that gem and classic. And
2: then, that does not rhyme with America.
1: And then also, like, newer, and someone's going to have to talk to Jim Cuddy and the Blue Rodeo Boys because their song, Hasn't Hit Me Yet, also mentions Lake Ontario.

0: So you're coming for our beloved songs when you're coming for our Lake Ontario.
1: Oh, 100%. Ontario, I had to Google where Ontario comes from. It's from the Iroquois. Huron means Great Lakes, beautiful water, sparkling water.
0: It's got its name because that's the name. Everything can't be Lake America, or everything will just be Lake America, Hamburger America, French Fries America, Towers America. Like, the whole thing would just be stamped with America. It feels like some sort of crazy television show we're going to be watching.
1: So what can we rename?
0: Well, this is the
1: Let's
0: battle.
1: Let's rename something. Like, I know this is ridiculous and this is a stupid exercise, but at this point, it's you got to laugh to prevent yourself from crying. But what can we rename? We got a couple of textures saying, how about we rename the Alaska Highway Highway to Hell?
0: I think you just go to where his heart is and you start calling it the Red and White House.
1: The Red and White House.
0: Because then it's our flag. Mm-hmm. You don't live in the White House. You live in the Red and White House. But then also it just feels like we shouldn't go to his level. So we should just say this is insanity and we're not going to play this game with you, because it will always be Lake Ontario in a song, in a poem, on the map. And that's just the way it's going to be. And one day you will be out of the house and some normalcy and diplomacy will return to these negotiations and relationships again.
1: Remember when politics was boring, right? Like, we didn't even hear from the president of the United States. They just did their business. We did our business. And the two occasionally shall meet, but not very often. I hunger for the days when this was not, I didn't have to mention Donald Trump's name, nothing. It was like, oh, it's such a slow news day. When was the last time you said it's such a slow news day? It's been a really long time.
0: For those of you, though, who feel like these are giant conversations and then they're overreaching themes and you're like, I don't even know how to deal with this. We tried to on the show today bring it down to our city level and figure out what you can do, how you can support and make it more of a Calgary, Edmonton, Alberta conversation. Now, for our Edmonton listeners, this will be a name where you'll think, wait, I know that name. Today on the show, we had on John Zadik, who's a former city councilor. He just started a program called Alberta Certified. And to break it down, essentially, businesses from the smallest soap maker to oil and gas major players would pay into this organization called Alberta Certified. Then they would do all the groundwork, all the paperwork, all the research, make sure your business is Alberta owned and operated, so we don't have to be doing the research. Also look into make sure it's ethical. Then there would be a listing on a website. There'd be a sign in the front window. And that way, whether you are monster oil and gas supplier, you are part of the manufacturing for that world, or you're a teeny tiny bakery, then you would be part of Alberta Certified. Prove you're owned and operated, prove you're ethical, and make it easier for people to do business with you.
1: Has he started this business? Of course, we all know John Zadik here in Edmonton, former city councillor. Has he started it? And what's the response been?
0: It's been brand new. This is John Zadik explaining why he's come up with this idea.
2: So our mission is to de-risk buy local through trusted independent verification and encourage companies to make a positive impact in their communities. So basically it gets down to, we're objective. We pull the corporate documents. We ensure the companies are actually owned and operated and registered here. And then we try and communicate that value to customers. You mentioned the ethical pledge. We also have a fairly easy, straightforward, but something that not every company would comply with. But we just make sure that companies are giving back and that they're looking out for the environment and they're looking out for their workers and they're looking out for their customers. And that the supply chain stays local as much as possible.
0: So it's all new, just launched this week under albertacertified.ca. And there is a fee to be part of the membership. And then you're going to get listings. You're going to get signage in the front of your store. And it's a way to take the work out of it. So Stacy and Sarah can shop, can buy, can learn. And everything's been vetted for us.
1: So the entirety of the store needs to be Alberta products?
0: It depends on what you are. So his examples are anything that's huge. Like, let's say you are a manufacturer of pipes. You are a beast of a business. If that is your business and it's owned and operated here, then they will look into your business. Or you are a one-woman bake shop in Red Deer, they will look into that as well. And then certify locally owned and operated, and all the small print is on their website, but it's a way to guarantee that it's here and they're not ripping off names that use things like prairies or mountains or whatever it is to trick you into thinking you're supporting something from Alberta when you're not.
1: Just sort of like made in Canada. And what was the other one? Made in Canada and produced in Canada or something like that. And they're just completely two different things. One is actually made in Canada and the other one may be sourced with some Canadian ingredients. But you have to wonder, and I heard Ben Mulrooney talking about this one time, and he says, is this a moment or a movement? And I think we've proven ourselves that this has been a bit of a movement. But we even saw with tourism numbers starting to trickle back up, more Canadians going to the United States. So how long, you know, once perhaps if Donald Trump leaves and is gone in 2028, as the Constitution dictates, when do we start getting back to normal? When do we start going, oh, okay, yeah, well, he hasn't said the 51st state in, you know, a couple of months. So, yeah, maybe I will go to Palm Springs after all.
0: Well, I'm not going. I'm still on my not going. I haven't gone. I won't go. I'm not going. Last year, I vacationed in Winnipeg. So the problem is there are always people who are a little looser with that than you, though, right? And that's fine. That's your life. That's your freedom. That's your prerogative. But for me, I push back by not buying airfare to see my son's Dodgers. We're not going to California. And then in little ways, I'm not buying the American apples. When I go to the grocery store, I'm buying Canadian apples, even if they're not as shiny. Even if they're not as crunchy, I'm not buying the apples. So it's big and little.
1: Oh, 100%. And I do check, and I have not gone to the United States either. But you just sort of wonder whether those certified in Alberta signs will be needed in 5 years, or is it just the moment now?
0: And we'll see, because every day is a new twist on the tilt-a-whirl of political life and political fun, right? 9:46. It is the 9 a.m. free-for-all. We're going to take a breather, take a break, and think about this, because I'm going to tell you what won in our brains. Where is the weirdest place, quirkiest place you've fallen asleep? We'll share what I think the winner is coming up next.
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0: If it's being talked about somewhere, it's being talked about here. 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
1: 9:51 Tuesday. 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If you're brand new to our stations, a little QR Calgary, a little 880 Chad, and then you, right in the middle, joining us for a full hour of conversation. Obviously, the biggest thing in the country, in our province, is Retaliation Tuesday. Canada announcing a slew of tariffs, pushing back at the United States on them, giving us 50% tariffs on $28 billion worth of goods. We have a great text, and it's true. Whether you like it or not, it's true. One of our texts says, imagine if Doug Ford was a woman and acting like this. People would be losing their mind saying, this is why women can't be leaders. This is why women can't be politicians. She's hysterical. She's going crazy. What is she doing? But it's Doug Ford. So some people are like, oh, he's going, I don't know. He's going, I don't know. What if Doug Ford was a woman?
2: Yeah, I don't think he's on his period. So I think we're good.
1: Imagine the conversations that would be happening. All right, here's a little bit of fun to wrap up the show. There's a comedian. He's coming to Calgary this Friday for the Great Outdoors Comedy Festival. His name is Matt Rife. And I don't love his routines, but his crowd work is brilliant because he's so fast on his feet. He just had a show where he looks into his audience and he realized there's a dude five or six rows back, flat out sleeping through his show. So he gets the whole audience involved. They're trying to figure out what to do with this guy who is sound asleep in the middle of hundreds of people. This is a little moment from the show where an audience member conked out.
3: Signing his head. That's, I'm not going to make him worth more. Drunk or just tired? Because the show's going well. A little bit of both. That's fine, man. It's Thursday. I get it. Week's almost over. Sometimes it needs to come a day earlier. I get that. How old is he?
4: 25.
3: 25? He thinks he's tired now?
1: You're not tired when you're 25. You're a little winded maybe, but you're not. You're not tired when you're 25.
2: So what's the ultimate conclusion of this? Does he wake up and he gets roasted by Matt Rife?
1: They just keep poking him and poking him and poking him. And they find out he works construction, but he actually works in the office of construction. And the bit goes on forever. But it turned today into, what is the place you fell asleep? And if you tell the story, people are gobsmacked. The winner on the show today, I think, came from a listener named Deborah, who said she and her friend went to Stampede. It was the first night of Stampede. Mm-hmm. They were at the Wild Horse Saloon tent. And her friend disappeared, and she thought, ah, she's hooked up with a cute cowboy. Atta girl. No. It turns out Deborah's best friend had gone into a porta potty, slept inside it for four hours straight.
2: No.
1: Woke up in the middle of the night. Everyone's gone. So she went and slept in her car for a couple hours, and then at 8 o'clock in the morning, had to pull out of the parkade after spending the night in the porta potty for 4 hours.
2: Oh, what was she? Come on.
1: She slept. She was sleeping. She was catching some Z's.
2: She must have had maybe too much to drink or something. Like, nobody's doing that. Like, no, come on. Like, normal people aren't doing that if they're just really a little tired. They go to their car, they go home, right? If you're clear-minded. I do have one that might trump that story. I have a friend who, well, is now going through perimenopause, so her sleep is not as deep as it once was. But, you know, she could sleep through anything. In fact, when she was nursing, when she has two kids, her husband would get up, get the baby. She is still sleeping. He would maneuver her, put the child on her breast. So she slept through the entire thing. When the baby was done breastfeeding, the dad would take the child off her breast and put the baby back into sleep. She slept through the whole breastfeeding process. Overnights.
1: I believe it, because in those early days, you feel like you're just outside your body looking back on you thinking, will I ever sleep again? You just feel beside yourself. You're so tired.
2: Really? Because my kid would like, And I'd be like, up, what's going on? Okay, she's crying. What do you need? Do you need a diaper change? Like, any little thing when I was a new mom would set me off. So to the fact that she could breastfeed a child while not opening her eyes and not waking up just blew my mind.
1: The other entries were people fell asleep in the dentist's office, at a physiotherapy appointment, at a Pantera show opening for Metallica, and many of you falling asleep at work. As long as you're not sleeping through our shows, you just catch that rest wherever you can. It's going to be a big news day. We hope you join us for all of it throughout the day. Stacey and I will be back tomorrow on the 9 a.m. free-for-all.
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14: This is Global News. I'm Tony King. Partly cloudy and 14 at 10 o'clock. The federal government is upping tariffs on some American steel and aluminum products in retaliation for the U.S. imposing tariffs last week on nearly $28 billion of Canadian goods. Finance Minister François-Philippe Champagne made the announcement.
15: Today I'm announcing that Canada will match the United States tariffs dollar for dollar, rate for rate. Effective September 8, Canada will impose counter tariffs of up to 15, 25, or 50% on 27.6 billion in imports from the United States of America.
14: The government also announced a $7.5 billion aid package for Canadian businesses impacted by the trade war with the U.S. Among the measures includes new loan programs for businesses and more flexibility to apply for employment insurance. President Donald Trump, meanwhile, says the U.S. is giving serious consideration to changing the name of Lake Ontario to Lake America after trade talks devolved into social media insults yesterday. Trump says the U.S. does not expect to continue doing business with Ontario much longer. In an interview today with CNN, Ontario Premier Doug Ford reacted to Trump's latest remarks.
16: Well, I think it's a lot of rhetoric because we're the number one customer to 17 states, number two to 12 others, Ontario alone. If Ontario was just standalone, we'd be the third largest trading partner in the world. Canada is the number one customer.
14: Tensions between the countries have continued to worsen since the trade negotiations fell apart on Friday. U.S. confidence in the economy has declined again this month, hitting its lowest level in 7 months. Americans remain frustrated with the economy after 5 years of elevated inflation. Meanwhile, the ongoing conflict in Iran continues to push U.S. gasoline prices above $4 per gallon. Former Premier Rachel Notley says she and political foe Jason Kenney can go back to respectfully debating issues after the Alberta separatism issue is put to bed. The two former premiers are joining forces to make the case for Alberta staying in Canada. The Canadian Chamber of Commerce says Kenney and Notley will co-chair its campaign. Kenney has been an outspoken all summer in condemning the separatist push in the province. Notley says the two disagree on plenty of things, but agree that the referendum is bad for business in Alberta and bad timing during a trade war with the U.S. A man who killed three generations of a British Columbia family during a camping trip in the 1980s has again been denied parole. David Ennis shot and killed George and Edith Bentley, their daughter Jackie Johnson, son-in-law Bob, and grandchildren Janet and Karen, all from Kelowna, B.C., while they camped in 1982. In Airdrie, Crystal Wolfe, great-niece of Bob Johnson, says the family doesn't want to see Ennis ever released.
17: There's six people that died, and he has not served a life sentence for all of those people for everything that the family has lost of who they would have become.
14: Ennis, who changed his name from David Shearing, was sentenced to life in prison with no chance of parole for 25 years. It's 10:03.
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14: Environment Canada Calgary weather, sunny and becoming breezy today. The high 26, down to 12 overnight. Sunny and 29 tomorrow, 30 on Thursday and 23 on Friday. Saturday, mixed sun and cloud, the high 20. It's 14 degrees. Breaking news when it happens. Our next scheduled update at 10:30. I'm Tony King.
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0: everybody. Welcome to the show. We're in Tuesday already. It's Tuesday. It is the 25th of August. Boy, oh boy. And it's shaping up to be yet another busy one today. Of course, this whole back and forth with the United States continues, as you know. Still, been an hour now. We have a bunch of Canadian government ministers outlining Canada's response. The broad strokes we knew already, retaliating dollar for dollar on tariffs. We got some of the details today. It's a very, very lengthy list that we would have to go through. 700 different United States goods worth $28 billion, well, $27.6 billion, are listed here. And it's a lot of it goes to sort of mirror or match, if you will, what the Americans did with their tariff action that came in. Now, one key difference is Canada's won't actually kick in until September the 8th. So, as I say, dollar for dollar, roughly, good for good. François-Philippe Champagne was the one leading the news conference today.
1: Effective September 8th, Canada will impose counter tariffs of up to 15, 25, or 50% on $27.6 billion in imports from the United States of America. For each product, our tariff would match the American tariff on the same type of Canadian good.
0: So they tried to sort of target the same things the U.S. did target, things such as steel, dairy, furniture, machines and equipment, pulp and paper. The tariffs will be set at three different rates. It'll be 15%, 25%, or 50%, again, basically matching Trump's tariffs on Canadian goods. Steel and aluminum, furniture, clothing, things like that, 50%. Dairy products such as cheese, along with fish and seafood, and certain steel and aluminum derivative products, 25%. And, you know, it goes on from there. François-Philippe Champagne says basically, there were three principles they had in mind as they developed their plan.
1: Rapidity, simplicity, and agility. Because businesses facing immediate pressure need programs they can actually access quickly and efficiently. That is the feedback we receive. That is the commitment that we're all making to you today. Canada can act because we enter this period from a position of strength. And I want Canadians to have confidence. We have the lowest net debt to GDP ratio in the G7, the second fastest growing economy in the G7, and a AAA credit rating.
0: Okay, so there you go. That was what the plan was laid out. There's also, of course, not just the retaliatory tariffs. There's more that goes into it, which includes support for Canadian businesses and, I guess, employees that might be affected by the American tariffs. And that $7.5 billion relief package for workers and businesses that are affected, $1.5 billion part of that through the Regional Tariff Response Initiative. They're expanding their bunch of different programs, one called Pivot to Grow. Businesses can access financing up to $250,000 to manage liquidity pressures. 500 million liquidity streams, Canada Strong Diversification Fund, $2 billion to help tariff-affected businesses pivot to shovel-ready products. There's a whole list, right? So basically, you're looking at $7.5 billion. They also launched a $3.5 billion suite of programs supporting workers and employers. So you got $7.5 to business, $3.5 to workers and employers that are affected. That looks like changes to the work-sharing program, worker retention grants, stuff like that. So a lot of money being spent to try and support Canadians that will be affected by this action, which you kind of got to do, right? Government actions, they will have an impact. But, you know, Champagne says that Canada did what they could to try and reach a deal, and at the end of the day came to realize that they just couldn't. Melanie Joly was also part of the presentation today, and she said, you know, we've seen this movie before. It's not our first time going through this.
2: When tariffs were imposed the first time, Canada acted quickly. We stood up for Canadian workers and businesses, and we supported the industries on the front lines, and we strengthened our economy so that Canada could weather the uncertainty. We were there then, and we are here now. And so I know that many business leaders, small entrepreneurs, workers across the country are anxious right now and concerned. We've been there, and we will be there. We will protect your business. We will protect your jobs.
0: So that's where we stand. The United States imposed their tariffs of 50%. Canada threatening to impose their tariffs. Remember, that doesn't start until September the 8th, right? So that's still, it's not till after Labor Day. So there is still that window. There's that space in between the two as to when that may actually come to pass. We'll have to wait. We'll have to see. And then the other question that we hopefully will have some sort of answer to here is there any talks, is there anything planned to try and find a resolution? And from what we've heard, there isn't, right? There are no scheduled talks that we know of, although J.D. Vance said that negotiations are ongoing. So we're sort of in this limbo state. And how long does that last? Is the thinking just get through the U.S. midterms that happen in November? But what does that change? How are things different come December, right? I mean, Trump is still going to be president. That's not going to change because of the midterms. He may be tied up in all kinds of impeachment proceedings and everything like that if the Democrats take over quite as much as people say they will. It could be an entirely different situation for Trump, but he's still the president. You're still dealing with him and the rest of his people in that administration. That doesn't change based on the midterms. Everyone keeps talking about these midterms. That might be a break point where things change in Congress and the Senate, but nothing happens in the White House. Trump is still the president. So you may end up with, like I say, impeachment proceedings and all kinds of nonsense going on down there. Again, we've seen that movie before too, right? We may go through that again, but he's still the president. So if your plan is to outweigh Trump, you're not looking at November. You're looking at November plus 2 years. So at some point, you would have to hope and think that some kind of negotiation is planned or at least possible to try and move things forward. If not, I mean, good Lord, what a mess. There's going to be impacts, and we already know that. And that's why the government's bringing in billions of dollars of support programs, because people are going to suffer because of this. How will this land in Alberta, right? We know Ontario, BC in particular, with this latest round of tariffs, and Quebec will be affected, but that doesn't mean Alberta won't. We'll talk about that when we come back right after this break.
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0: 40% of small exporters are going to be hit with these tariffs immediately. And about a third have told us that they expect their revenue to drop by 50% or more. So really significant impact on their business.
1: That is the Canadian Federation of Independent Businesses senior policy analyst, Coyote Southwood, talking about the impact that these tariffs will have. And if you're in the export business, 40% of Canadian businesses in exports will be affected by these tariffs. Like we talk about it, the fact, you know, if you take a look at it, it's only affecting about 5% of Canada's trade with the United States, but a lot of companies will be touched by this. And that, you know, Alberta, not always affected as much as other places. In fact, never so far. But there will be implications. What will they look like? We're going to chat with Heather Thompson, who is Vice President of Economy Engagement at the Edmonton Chamber of Commerce. Heather, thanks for joining us. Appreciate your time today.
2: Hi, thanks for having me.
1: So, I mean, in no way is there any good news in all of this for any business in Canada, right? Regardless of where you operate and whether or not you're part of the tariffs, in one way or another, this affects everybody. It's bad all the way around, isn't it?
2: Yeah, it's bad all the way around. I think anytime we're leaving the market with a shock to the way businesses operate, the way businesses can make money, and ultimately adding some level of uncertainty, these things are, we just know, are just bad for the market in general. On top of the fact that we've been in this conversation for coming up on 2 years, so like you said, there's no good news here. If there's anything that's a plus side, is that from a regulation and a government perspective, I think we're getting better at responding to this, and the Canadian business, I think we're getting better at being able to rely on other markets, especially within Canada, to help alleviate some of that shock. But yeah, ultimately this is bad news for the Canadian market in the short term, for sure.
1: I mean, we've talked so much about that over the past couple of years, the uncertainty, right? I mean, that is just absolutely toxic for any business. And this just layers on even more of that uncertainty.
2: Yeah, I think we really started to see the full dollar effect of what uncertainty or what that sort of level of unknown can do to a market. We saw that a lot with the pandemic. We saw that as we headed into the whole Trump administration with the talk of tariffs. We're seeing with a whole bunch of geopolitical elements even unfolding right here in the country. And anytime a place is not, we're not certain on what's happening, investment slows down, and investment sometimes comes to a halt even completely. And we know that investment and money goes to where things are certain and where people know that they can make a return on investment. And that just so happens to be places where things are not shifting, and we actually have a larger line of sight to make sure that businesses can get their money out of markets.
1: What do you anticipate the fallout will be in Alberta as a result of this latest back and forth on tariffs? Like I say, it's not directly targeting. I think BC is a lot more in the crosshairs along with Ontario and Quebec. But what do you, there will be effects in Alberta, right?
2: Yeah, I think, you know, we're all one country, and I think we can look at the list and we can see, okay, you know, Alberta's not hit. That doesn't mean Alberta's not impacted. Yes, we look at the list and it's large. We look at the items, and we're not seeing a lot of energy products on there. We're not seeing them yet. However, we are still seeing a larger umbrella of topics. So when we actually look at the whole terms of what is listed, it's a little bit more. It's a little bit broader. So if businesses feel like they're seemingly unrelated in sectors, like packaging, they actually could get, they could get caught up in this. Honey is a really interesting one. I know there's a lot of beekeepers here in Alberta, and that's not usually an industry that we talk a lot about, but this could have serious impacts on the honey industry, which has a lot of environmental impacts that go with it. So that's something that we have to pay close attention to. But the more important thing, when we look at what's happening in BC and Quebec and at Ontario, we've seen this over the last year, these are our trading partners.
1: Yes.
2: So even though Alberta is not necessarily being impacted directly with the United States, if the economies in BC and Quebec and Ontario, if they're not doing well, those are our trading partners. So we need them to do well. And so by consequence, this will have a direct impact on our economy as well.
1: What do you think about how we

0: got here and the government's response today. There's a lot of support among Canadians. Polling has it at about three quarters where people are saying, yeah, they're doing the things they need to do. What's your take on what we've seen from the government so far?
1: Mm-hmm. Yeah, so yeah, so far we're, again, we would echo that from what we're hearing. A lot of people are supporting the government's firm stand on this. They're liking that we're not, you know, we're not into negotiations where we're getting a bad deal for the country. And we're, I think, a lot of anticipation on what's going to be in the counter tariffs. I think the other thing that remains to be seen are what's going to happen with the trade, the tariff, what the government can do to help relieve some of those measures, and what they're going to be doing to invest in the country and make sure that interprovincial trade regulations are getting better and we can see more trade moving throughout the provinces. We're seeing more money flow directly within the country and using Canada as a market and to make sure that we're not solely reliant on the U.S. and also looking at other international ones.
0: Yes,
1: so
0: yeah.
1: I think we're happy with what the government is doing so far. Seeing with the counter tariffs, I think that's what's going to be a little bit more contentious and seeing how that could affect other Canadian businesses. But at the same time, we know that this is going to have an immediate economic impact. But if we can become more of an independent country that can rely more on our own people here for an actual, for a substantial market, we know that that has long-term benefits and can ultimately make us a way stronger economy.
0: Yeah, Heather, I think that's part of the plan. You're absolutely right. It's so important. It's a little more long-term, and now we're into the immediate. And you know, they announced the relief program that came out today, and I know your group and others across the country have said, well, you've got to. You're going to have to support business and workers as we go through this mess. That's not ideal either, though, is it? I mean, because either it's taking on more debt or whatever the case may be, it's the uncertainty situation. You have to provide the supports, but that's not where anybody wants to be either.
1: No, I think you hit the nail on the head. When we're looking at tariff relief measures, that is important. But I think we learned a lot during the pandemic. I think there's a difference between spending to invest in the future. And I think that's what's different versus, you know, the pandemic, we didn't know. We knew nothing. Whereas this, we have a little bit longer of a sight, line of sight. We have some traditional economic policy. We have decades to look back and see how this could potentially fold out. And using that knowledge, if we can invest and make sure that we're looking at people as productive assets and we're looking at how we can use the Canadian market as our own market, I think that is the right money to spend. Not buying things out, not, you know, putting things, spending money just to, like, you know, relieve the pain now.
0: Yeah.
1: I think money needs to be spent because we need to be investing, and therefore we won't be relying on this money later. And I think the overall shock, and we knew, and this is going to take decades. We're so reliant on our American trade partners, and that's going to write that, and, you know, to make sure that we are more reliant on other partners and more as a country, that's going to cost a lot of money. And that's not spending frivolously. That's not making sure that we're not, you know, just putting things in the future that we have to pay for now. This is really important. We need to be investing in our businesses and investing in the people. And I think the government, if they do this correctly, is definitely the right money to spend.
0: Heather, thanks so much for your time. Great insight. I really appreciate it.
1: Thank you.
0: Thanks very much. Heather Thompson, who is Vice President of Economy and Engagement with the Edmonton Chamber of Commerce. And yeah, I think, you know what, you have to do it. You have to bring in the federal backstop with government support programs and all the rest of that stuff. But that's never the position that you want to be in, especially as a business owner. Now, listen, business owners did nothing to get into this situation. Neither did Canadian workers or employees or whatever the case may be. Anybody that you want to talk about, it was completely, you know, something beyond their control. So Canada launches $7.5 billion relief package for workers and businesses. Well, you have to. You have to. But, you know, in some cases, as Heather, and she's absolutely right, and I was thinking the same thing when you're talking about, we learned a lot of this through COVID. You're, you know, in a lot of cases, you're taking on added debt, right? Borrowing to get through, but there's also, you know, business access, they can access financing. Okay, well, so it sounds like debt, right? And it's not good over the economy when you talk about it. We've already got issues with, a lot of our economy has been based around government spending, right? We've talked about that so many times, GDP and all the rest of that stuff. You take government spending out of it, there's not a lot going on there. So now we're in a situation where here we are with, what about overall growth, right? and the uncertainty and the chaos and the confusion, and we've seen lagging GDP. It's actually got a little better for the last couple of quarters, but it's been a mess before that. Trevor Toome, the economist at the University of Calgary, has been looking into that, of course, and says, yeah, we're back into a risky spot again with the overall economy.
2: The pace of economic growth has slowed largely for Canada because of uncertainty rather than tariffs. And right now, that uncertainty has just ratcheted right back up again.
0: Yeah, so Toome says, you know, it could be months before we actually see the full impact in terms of job losses, higher prices, and all the rest. Because, I mean, remember, we say it all the time about the Americans. Tariff is another way of saying tax. So when we go and put tariffs on American goods, that means you and I are paying that tariff on anything that's coming into Canada. Now, they're trying to set it, well, we're setting it up for options that have, you know, easily replaceable Canadian options. Okay. But in some instances, the costs are going to go up. 780-451-8800, 403-974-8255. We can start taking some of your calls when we come back right after this.
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12: This is Global News. I'm Brenda Neufeld. Sunshine and 18 at 10:30. The federal government is providing details on its dollar-for-dollar tariffs on American goods in response to the 50% U.S. tariffs that took effect Saturday. Canada's tariffs on U.S. steel and aluminum will go from 25 to 50%. It will also impose 50% tariffs on American clothing and apparel and levy a 25% tariff on appliances, dairy products, and seafood. The government also announced a $7.5 billion aid package that includes new loan programs for businesses and more flexibility in employment insurance. Former Alberta Premiers Jason Kenney and Rachel Notley are teaming up to help keep the province in Canada. The former political foes will co-chair the Canadian Chamber of Commerce's campaign to keep the country united. And they say they disagree on many things, but agree that the upcoming referendum separation question is bad for business in Alberta and bad timing during the trade war. And a $180 million expansion plan has been unveiled at Westside Recreation Center to meet growing demand. The plan is to add roughly 180,000 square feet of new space, including aquatic amenities, a field house, an additional ice rink, and improved outdoor fields. It's 10:31.
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12: Environment Canada Calgary weather, sunny today, high of 26, down to 12 degrees tonight. Tomorrow, sunny and 29. Right now, it is 18. Breaking news when it happens, our next scheduled news at 11. I'm Brenda Neufeld.
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0: 405-1-800-403-974-8255. Take some of your calls, some of your texts here as we get into this. Listener says, why September 8th? Wouldn't want to interfere with the Liberal by-elections on September 11th. Well, that's Jacob. Jacob, they're not Liberal by-elections, right? They're Canadian by-elections. All of the parties will be running in them. And I don't know about that. What changes between now and September 8th that sort of changes the way Canadians feel about this? I don't know. I think the whole supply management thing, that was directly related to the by-election in Quebec that's happening August 31st. But I you know, and the premier was saying maybe the government left it to September 8th, the Tuesday after Labor Day, hoping and thinking that maybe there'd be a possibility of some added negotiations and we wouldn't have to take that step. You know, we'd be able to find an off-ramp before we get there. I don't know about that. I don't know how likely that is, but why September 8th? Not 100% sure, but that's the date that the Canadian government has set. September 8th, these tariffs kick in. $27.6 billion worth of tariffs on about 700 American goods meant to closely mirror the tariffs that the Americans applied to Canadian goods. And again, as we were saying just before the break, that means you pay more, right? Like that 50% tariff ultimately gets passed on to you. So they're tariffing all kinds of things, cheese, for example. So if they put a 50% tariff on cheese, that means you're buying American cheese. You're going to have to, or someone's going to have to pay that 50%. And ultimately, it's going to be passed on to you. So they tried to pick goods that had readily available Canadian options, so the Canadian consumers maybe would be more encouraged to shop Canadian. Melanie Joly was talking about just buy the Canadian version if you can.
1: This morning, I had the chance to talk with many associations of retailers to really have them on board to make sure that at your grocers, at your local shop, that you understand what are the Canadian products. And I have their support to make sure that's the case. And we will push them to make sure that that's the case.
0: I think Canadians have been doing that. I think they've waned a bit. We were all over that for a while, and I think we got tired of it. But it'll ramp up again. There's no doubt. Will people stop traveling to the U.S.? That was starting to tick up again. Will that go in the other direction? Who knows? Who knows? But Canadians will definitely make their own choices. So shop Canadian, back in the limelight again. Okay, let's take some of your calls. 780-451-8800, 403-974-8255. Let's go to Ward, who's in Andrew. Hi, Ward. You're on the air.
2: Hi, Shay. How are you doing?
0: Good. How are you?
2: Good. I'm a first-time caller, long-time listener.
0: Thank you. Appreciate it.
2: Yeah, so I just wanted to make a quick comment. Obviously, you know, if we're going to go all in, you know, Canada first and, you know, do the, you know, the dollar-for-dollar tariffs on the Americans, I mean, that's one thing. But I think, you know, I think we need to get moving on our own projects. You know, we've got a number of projects with the major, and I think wouldn't that show, I mean, if anything, that shows the Americans that, you know, we don't need them as much as maybe some people think. And it just sends a message. I would rather get our own shop in order. And if we want to be Canadian and get moving, well, let's do it. I think there's been a lot of talk and a lot of banter, and we need shovels in the ground on these projects. I just think that would send a great message, you know, for all of Canada, and kind of just show the Americans we don't need them as much as maybe they think they do.
0: Ward, I couldn't agree more. I think that's definitely got to be part of the plan. I think they all fit together, but I think if there's one area, and we've talked about this a lot, you know, we've talked so much about building these projects and getting ourselves a little more independent. Okay, well, when does it start? We've had all kind of talk, but let's actually start doing it. And then you're right. It does send a message to the Americans that, you know what, we're going to have other options soon here. The game is changing on both sides of the border.
2: Yeah, absolutely. And I think your last caller there, or your guest, you know, she was talking about, you know, let's get more collaboration, cooperation, you know, amongst the provinces to help one another out. And that's exactly what we need to do. I just think as a country, we need to focus more internally and let the bluster down south just keep blustering. And I just think we can do more if we just basically put them on ignore. down there, and let's get after it.
0: Ward, good call. Thanks, I appreciate it. I agree. We just got to do our. We've got to do what we've got to do. We know what it is. We've talked about it a million times. You know, be more independent. Blah blah blah blah blah. We've said it a million times. Okay, let's get on. Let's do it. Problem is, you can't put them totally on ignore. That's the issue, right? Because that is the biggest economy on the planet. It is our biggest trading partner, and the reality is we are heavily, heavily, heavily intertwined. And so you can't just ignore it. You can't. It would be nice if we could, believe you me. We could ignore some of it. Like Doug Ford could let some of it go. We don't have to respond to every tweet that comes out of the White House. Make you crazy. But you can't ignore it altogether. There's real world implications, not, you know, the crazy part of it, the real world businesses and you know, all that, where you can't just say, ignore it. Nah, not completely. Darren and Spruce Grove, you're on the air. Hey, Darren.
3: Hey, Shay, I want to talk a minute for the Canadian government back on December 24th put a 25% counter tariff on any steel derivative product coming in from around the world, not just the United States, from around the world.
0: Okay.
3: That did a significant amount of damage. Let me put it in perspective for you.
0: Okay.
3: I employ about 34 people here in Edmonton.
0: Yep.
3: That tariff alone has cost us over $700,000 in tax that we have to pay the federal government upon importing any product from around the world. And because we're what we call a master distributor, we hold that inventory for some time so that our distributors can access it. So
0: sure.
3: Maybe a year or even two.
0: Yep.
3: The only relief I got was a loan that they were willing to give me at low interest rates. Now, that is insane.
0: Okay, and now I'm going to be hit with when you say low interest rates, Darren, what does that mean? What was it?
3: Like sub 3%.
0: Okay.
3: So now I'm taking a loan out to pay taxes?
0: Right, yeah. I mean, this is the thing.
3: They released this on December 24th.
0: I'm looking it up December 26th, but that's when it came in. Yeah, you're absolutely December 26th, 2025. Yeah.
3: But it's called steel derivatives, and it affects a great number of products in that list.
0: Wire ropes, cables, chains, doors, windows, metal frame furniture, all that stuff.
3: Fasteners, rolled rubber, all that kind of stuff. The fasteners are hit. And why? To protect two manufacturers of fasteners in the steel side in our industry.
0: Yeah, I mean... And these are still in effect. Are they going up because we are increasing some steel tariffs?
3: Well, that's my big question. Now, how do you think I can afford to carry $700,000 in cash?
0: Yeah.
3: Now, I don't think the general population understands. These politicians are playing with fire and they don't care on both sides of the border.
0: Yeah, Darren,
3: so
0: I think you're right.
3: We blame Trump, but we have our own issues. And every time we try to do a major project, some crazy group says, no, we can't do it. So we don't have economic growth in our future. Anyway, that's all I got for you.
0: Thanks, Darren. I appreciate it. I'm glad. I think that's an important conversation to have in terms of we impose these tariffs, stick it to the Americans. Well, really? Because when you impose a tariff on steel, it's people like that pay that tariff, right? Like, that's the reality of it. He's laying it out for you. Pure and simple. Back on December 26th of 2025, in the first round of the tariff war, we imposed, and as he said, it's the steel derivative tariffs of December 26, 2025, 25%, and that's on fasteners and cables and chains and all kinds of things. Well, guess what? He's got to pay it. So then the government comes along and says, well, we'll help you out. We'll give you a loan. So now he's borrowing money, incurring debt at interest in order to basically finance the government program. That's the reality of the tariffs, right? So it is kind of confusing to me in a way to say to the United States, hey, listen, go ahead and tariff us. You're just taxing your own citizens. And then turn around and bring in tariffs to tax our own citizens. If it sucks for the Americans to do and it's dumb for the Americans to do, why isn't it dumb for the Canadians to do? Right? I mean, I understand you want to respond, but at the end of the day, a tariff is a tax. Wayne in Stony Plain, you're on the air. Hey, Wayne.
4: Hey, Shay. How's it going?
0: Good. How are you?
4: Pretty good. Yeah, all this, let's get started with it. I remember my grandfather gave me a good lesson one time, and he said, life is kind of like a cast iron frying pan. First you set the heat, then you wait for the pan to heat up, and then you stick the meat in.
0: Yeah.
4: We had how many years of Trudeau basically turned
0: the
4: heat right off?
0: True, yeah.
4: Bernie's turned the heat on.
0: He has.
4: Got to wait for the pan to heat up.
0: Yeah, there's, I mean, okay, but how, this is the question I always come to, because you're right. You're not going to, you know, it's like a cruise ship. You're not going to turn it around on a dime. It's going to take time. How much time, like when do we start to say, okay, I mean, he's been prime minister for 18 months now. How much time do we need?
4: Well, you know, I guess as much time as it takes, because this is going to go on however long it is. I mean, I don't see, the thing is, everybody's like, let's get on with it. Let's get on with it. But I don't see any real plans coming out that are anything more than just a sort of emotional outburst. The best thing I heard was on your show yesterday. Some guy, I think his name was Lloyd, called in, and he was talking about the supply management. And he said, well, if you want to do it a different way, get the Chinese hooked on pizza and then make mozzarella
0: cheese.
4: Sell
0: a mozzarella cheese.
4: But you know what? That's what I think it was. Finland or Norway did that with Japan, because Japan never historically used salmon as sushi.
0: Sushi.
4: Norway actually created that industry there so they could become a salmon powerhouse.
0: There you go.
4: It's not that bad of an idea overall.
0: Okay. Thanks, Wayne. I'm going to jump to a break. Lots of calls on the line, though. Let me take a quick break. We'll come back. 780-451-8800.
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2: All right, 780-451-8800-403-974-8255. Continuing with your calls, we'll go to Don, who is in Calgary. Hello, Don, you're on the air.
3: Hello.
2: Hi.
3: Well, you've had some really good callers, you know.
2: Yeah.
3: Took a lot of the wind out of my sails. But what I'd like to say is, like, let's let the experts do the negotiating and have the politicians go to the little boys' room.
2: Which ones? Who do the negotiate? The businesses then?
3: No. We've got a team down in Washington.
2: Yeah, yeah.
3: And every time Doug Ford, Wabtunupanu, and Irby from BC open their mouths, you know, sometimes it's best to be quiet.
2: Yes.
3: Let be the adult in the room.
2: I don't disagree.
3: Okay? Yep. And there's another aluminum. We've got a we're so worried about the 50% tariff on aluminum heading south. What province or territory in Canada mines aluminum? Zero. We import it.
2: Well, Ontario has a lot of steel.
3: Not aluminum.
2: We don't mine any aluminum in Canada. Are you sure about that? I'd have to check, but I'll take your word for
3: zero.
2: It.
3: Zero. Zero.
2: Okay.
3: I've looked it up.
2: Okay.
3: Zero. And CBC had a – they have every – I drive truck long haul. I go to California. I'm just coming back from it.
2: Mm-hmm.
3: Okay? I haul produce north. CBC had an article, you know, they had this, the head of the California wine growers,
2: yeah.
3: And they're going to, you know, 30% of their business came to Canada. You know how much wine goes into California, Washington, Oregon? Zero Canadian wine. So, guys, you know, let's let the experts do a few things, and let's not, you know, Doug Ford yesterday about his,
2: Yeah, I know.
3: Give me a break, please, Lord. I mean, I'm listening to the American stations, and even CNN and MSNBC, and they're very left-wing, are on Trump's side on that.
2: On what?
3: Okay, that's on – look, Canada's out of control. When we have – like, let the people
2: Most Americans
3: negotiate.
2: Don't think that. I mean, Trump's at 13% approval rate
3: right now. Yeah, but if you get into the – if you get into the hinterlands like I do, into the farming communities, the ranching communities, there are in L.A. and New York City, San Francisco, Chicago. Oh yeah, that's where they pull. But if you get into the hinterlands, he's like God.
2: Okay,
3: it's
2: all
3: scary.
2: Right. Okay, Don,
3: alrighty,
2: I appreciate
3: talk
2: the call.
3: To you later. Bye.
2: Thanks. We'll see. I don't know if Trump would agree with you on that, but who knows? You drive truck. Tesla Jim in Calgary, you're on the air. Hey Jim.
4: So, you know, Shay, as I listen to this thing and all of this trade stuff, and, you know, I don't know if we're getting – I'd like to know the full deal. Like, I think Pierre Polyev has got a point here. I think when we're negotiating, I think you got to see the other side and see whether or not they actually have a case. So, with regards to the trade with Canada. Now,
2: yeah.
4: It's so small, it's, you know, a percentage of their – total GDP can trade with Canada,
2: yep.
4: And it affects us so much. So it's like, okay, why is this so? Why is this such a big deal to Trump? And I'm looking at this thing, and I'm thinking to myself, okay, we still haven't had anything done with interprovincial trade.
2: Nope.
4: Okay, so we put tariffs on tariffs against the Americans. Okay, what's happening with the tariffs is it's putting the American businesses to start sourcing their products and their needs and their whatever they need for manufacturing internally. Okay, so if we do that, then okay, should we be buying our steel from Ontario or wherever? Like, the internal structure of trade is nothing has changed, unless you've got some news that I haven't heard with regards to interprovincial trade in Canada.
2: I think there's been some tinkering, Jim, but in terms of large scale, I don't think there's been much accomplished.
4: So there was a lot of talk about this
2: in
4: Canada.
2: Yep.
4: If we could get rid of this. And then wouldn't it be nice to have that $15 billion that Melanie Jolie gave to Stellantis? That would go a long way.
2: Yeah.
4: So, like, when I start hearing this stuff, you know what? If somebody could sell how separation would work, I'm up for voting for it. Because
2: really,
4: now, this is a crap show. this is an Doug Ford. I'm just listening to this thing.
5: Yeah, we'll get into that in a bit. Yeah, we'll get into the whole Doug Ford.
4: The drama here is incredible. This country is not working.
2: Okay. Jim, the Doug Ford stuff is pretty. I think you got a talking to. He's very different this morning. Yeah, thanks, Jim. Yeah, Doug Ford singing a different tune this morning, slightly. Colin, also on the road. Hi, Colin, go ahead.
6: Hey, just want to correct Buddy about aluminum. We're the fourth top producer in the world.
2: I was like, what is he talking about? Yeah, we definitely have aluminum.
6: The provinces are Quebec and BC, and that's where most of the tariffs are going against Quebec, Ontario, and BC, because Donald Trump doesn't like their politics in those three regions, so he's going to fix them.
2: Yeah,
6: and
2: this
6: is the way to do it.
2: Yeah, thanks for that, Colin. I was going to check, and I didn't get around to it as I was taking the phone calls, but I appreciate that you did. Thanks very much. Yeah, I was surprised by that, too. Let's go to Graydon in Bon Accord. Hey, Graydon, you're on the air.
7: Morning, Jay.
2: Hi.
7: Hey, man. Hey, I got a kind of a kick out of Trump saying that Canada's tough to deal with.
2: Yeah.
7: Yeah, that's kind of like calling the kettle black, but in a way, I'm glad we're getting tough. We need to stand up for ourselves. You know, I mean, we may seem small potatoes to him, but you know what? And you know why we walked away from that trade deal?
2: It was a bad deal.
7: Because there was nothing for us.
2: Right.
7: That's right. And negotiations is you give a little, take a little, give a little, and you reach an agreement, but if it's too one-sided, there is no deal.
2: If you're not getting anything, you can't agree. And I think, I think some of them were, I mean, like I say, I would still like to see a little more detail as to what the deal was, Graydon. But, in terms of putting restrictions on what Canada can do with other countries, no, we can't agree to that.
7: Well, you can't hold your breath. They're not going to tell you about the deal.
2: No, you're right. I know.
7: They're not going to tell you what went on in that conference room. Anyway, one more thing.
2: Quick.
7: Trump is never he's going to have to pry my hot plate of poutine and my ice cold Canadian beer from my cold dead hands.
2: Yeah. I think a lot of that's talk. Great. I appreciate it. I don't think Trump, I mean, really, how well thought out is any of this stuff, right? Like, there's a lot of rhetoric and it's getting crazy now with the Lake Ontario. And so there's a lot for us to get into as we go along this morning. But let me get one more call in here. Rob in BC. Hey, Rob.
8: Hi, good morning, Shay. Thanks for taking my call. Hey, three callers before the fellow speaking about aluminum there. He's talking about the American ranchers and their farmers.
2: Yeah, yeah.
8: Shay, they are so PO'd at Donald Trump.
2: I know.
8: They are so PO'd at him. And I saw a farmer on CNN yesterday being interviewed.
2: The entire cattle industry came out last week and said, your little plan to save beef is going to ruin us.
8: Yeah, exactly. And by the way, and I'm sure you would agree with me, I when it comes to the Americans demanding that we inform them of who we want to have negotiations with, of trade with countries around the world, we have to inform them first. That is all I don't need to hear any more intimate details of this deal because we are a sovereign country. So
2: that's a red line. I'm with you 100% on that, Rob. I mean, in terms of, hey, you now need to get our permission essentially to negotiate with other countries. At least that's what we're being told. If that was really part of the American demands on Canada, then there's no deal to be had here. Sorry. We're a G7 country, right? You can say we've got all kinds of issues for sure, but we're grown-ups. We're sovereign and we're a G7 country, and it'll be a cold day in hell before we agree to giving the United States any kind of influence, officially. It'd be nice if we were working together with them, but to have them, like a veto over our international trade policy? That's crazy talk. We'll take a break and continue with this right after this.
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23: This is Global News. I'm Brenda Neufeld. It is sunny and 18 at 11 o'clock. The federal government has released details of its dollar-for-dollar tariffs in retaliation to 50% U.S. tariffs that took effect Saturday. Canada is upping tariffs on American steel and aluminum products from 25 to 50%. Ottawa will also impose 50% tariffs on clothing and apparel and levy a 25% tariff on appliances, dairy products, seafood, and certain steel and aluminum derivative products. Finance Minister François-Philippe Champagne made the announcement this morning.
24: Canada's counter tariffs are designed primarily to provide protection for Canadian industry impacted by U.S. tariffs and allow them to compete against U.S. products in the Canadian market. It's all about fairness. It's all about level playing field. It's all about supporting Canadian workers and Canadian businesses.
23: The counter tariffs are set to kick in on September 8th. The new tariffs are going to raise prices for Canadians on hundreds of everyday items. During today's announcement, Industry Minister Melanie Joly told Canadians they should buy domestic.
25: This morning, I had the chance to talk with many associations of retailers to really have them on board to make sure that at your grocers, at your local shop, that you understand what are the Canadian products. And I have their support to make sure that's the case. And we will push them to make sure that that's the case.
23: The government also announced a $7.5 billion aid package for Canadian businesses impacted by the U.S. trade war. Among the measures are new loan programs for businesses and more flexibility to apply for employment insurance. Former Premier Rachel Notley says she and political foe Jason Kenney can go back to respectfully debating issues after the Alberta separatism issue is put to bed. The two former premiers are joining forces to make the case for Alberta to stay in Canada. The Chamber of Commerce says Kenney and Notley will co-chair its campaign. Kenny in particular has been outspoken in condemning the separatist push in the province. Calgary police are looking for help to identify an arson suspect in a July 18th fire in Forest Lawn. The fire broke out at a garage in the 1800 block of 42nd Street Southwest, just before 12:30 p.m. Investigators believe the suspect lit a piece of paper on fire and put it under the garage door, causing about $50,000 damage. Police are looking for a woman between 16 and 24 years old, about 5'4", with a slim build. A major expansion has been announced for Westside Recreation Center in Signal Hill to deal with soaring demand. The plan is to double the size of the 26-year-old facility by about 180,000 square feet, adding new aquatic, sport, and community space. One of the goals is to address the long wait lists for swimming lessons. Westside has 1,000 people waiting for lessons. That's in addition to the more than 24,000 people who wait each year for lessons at city-run pools. Along with the expanded wave pool, new water slides, and an indoor spray park, the expansion will also add a field house for year-round programming, an additional ice rink, and improved outdoor fields. It's 11:03.
0: My crew's going to get the job done no matter what.
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23: Environment Canada Calgary weather. Sunny today, a high of 26 degrees. Down to 12 for tonight. Tomorrow, sunny and 29. Thursday, up to 30. Friday, sunny and 23. And then Saturday, a little bit cooler, a high of 20 degrees. Right now, it's 18. Breaking news when it happens. Our next scheduled news at 11:30. I'm Brenda Neufeld.
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0: conversation about the back and forth with Canada and the United States over tariffs and all the rest of this stuff. And as it often does, it got a little silly yesterday and then really silly last night. But I think it sort of got personal, right, between Ontario Premier Doug Ford and Donald Trump, the President of the United States. And you've probably heard this, but in response yesterday, Doug Ford just went off. He gave an all-time epic press conference, just insult after insult after insult, personally, about the U.S. president. Here's some highlights from Ford's newser yesterday.
1: I'm not going to take any advice off a guy that's the king of bankruptcies. You know, your own people, President Trump, don't even like you. And they're going to speak loud and clear when it comes to the midterms. And if I was allowed to, I'd be down there door knocking. I've dealt with guys like you my whole life. And guess what? Y'all become losers because you're a loser. I have more courage, more brains in my baby toe than he has in his whole body. I've been in this game a lot longer than he has. I got skin on me like an alligator. And you think an insult from him hurts me? Well, bring it on, buddy. I'm ready. Bring it on. I have a lot of real estate on my ass, so he has a lot of room to kiss my ass.
0: Trump, of course, you know how Trump is. He's not going to, that won't go unnoticed, and he won't let it slide. And he responded and carried on about what a loser Doug Ford is and how he paled in comparison to the great, his great brother, Rob Ford, which is an interesting comparison. I think most Canadians would agree, but nonetheless, and on he went. And then he said, you know, he is the, he referred to Doug Ford as the less charismatic, intelligent, and overall unimpressive brother of the late, great Rob Ford. So that's how bad it got. And then Trump decided to take it another step further and said, I think we're going to change the name of Lake Ontario to Lake America, in that we don't expect to be doing much business with Ontario any longer. Thank you for your attention to this matter, President Donald J. Trump. Now, he's tried this before, renaming the Gulf of Mexico to the Gulf of America. Google Maps went along with it because they're smart and they know that doing something like that will win them great favor with Donald Trump and he'll give them things. But nobody else did. Like, have you ever heard anybody else say the Gulf of America? No. And nobody's going to change, actually seriously consider changing Lake Ontario to Lake America. It doesn't work that way. And incidentally, the lake was the Lake Ontario long before the province of Ontario even existed. Explorers named it that in the 1700s, for God's sake. But anyway, none of that matters because we're into crazy town when it comes to all of this, right? So, but the question is, does Doug Ford's bluster help? And I think the consensus, and we heard that from a lot of callers already this morning, is no. Probably not. It's probably not. It may feel good and people may think, hey, it's nice. Give it to him, Doug. But not everybody agrees. Now, I don't know if Doug Ford got a phone call from the Prime Minister or the Prime Minister's office last night. I don't know if he came to the realization himself. I don't know what the moment was where Doug Ford decided that the kiss my ass and you're a loser and everybody hates you rhetoric was probably not the best way to go, but he changed his tune. This was him this morning, okay? It's, well, it's pretty different.
2: Things got a little heated. It got a little personal yesterday between the president and myself, but I want to make a deal, a good deal for the American people, good deal for the Canadians. And we're the two greatest countries in the world. We're each other's number one customer. And it's time to get back to the table and let's negotiate a fair deal because it's hurting the U.S. It's hurting Canada.
0: So that was Doug Ford this morning on CNN with Wolf Blitzer. And maybe he's just playing to different audiences because, like I say, there's a lot of Canadians that are ticked off and angry. And maybe Ford was just reflecting that. Lisa Raitt, a former Conservative MP and someone who is actually on an advisor to the Team Canada trade panel, the group that's trying to negotiate a deal, was talking about that this morning as well and saying, yeah, you know what, Ford, he's actually tapped into what a lot of Canadians are thinking already.
3: He gave the people what he wanted, Greg. They want to hear that. They think it's delightful. They like the fact that he says, kiss my, you know what, because that's kind of how people are feeling right now. They are very frustrated and they can't believe Donald Trump is allowed to do these things to Canada that he's doing. And so Doug is basically channeling our emotions and putting them out there. The problem is that the guy to the south of us has a lot of power and a lot of strength and owns a social media platform, and he's not afraid to make crazy threats like changing Lake Ontario to Lake America.
0: Yeah. So Ford's toned it down quite a bit. This is more from him on CNN. And, you know, I mean, this is all true, too, without the heat.
2: Well, I think it's a lot of rhetoric because we're the number one customer to 17 states, number two to 12 others, Ontario alone. If Ontario was just standalone, we'd be the third largest trading partner in the world. Canada is the number one customer. I do not understand why he wants to attack Canada nonstop. We're the closest friends and allies. And make no mistake about it, Wolf, Canadians still love the American people. They love the U.S. They don't see eye to eye with the president by any means, but we love the American people, and I do as well.
0: And he makes a good point. You know, the relationship is still important in so many ways, right? Think of defense alone. We'll talk about that in just a minute. Like, you know, that relationship is vital. Probably, again, like the economic argument, more so for Canada than for the United States, but for both. But for both. And it's been a long tradition and a long partnership. Does this harm that in any way? We'll have that conversation after this break.
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9: They say Newfoundland weather is harsh.
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0: There are other considerations to have when we look at what's going on with Canada and the United States, not the least of which is defense, a long shared history of defense. Could this be altered, damaged, set back in some way? I spoke with Richard Shimuka, who's a Hub contributing writer, senior fellow at the McDonald Laurier Institute, who writes about defense policy, about just that this morning.
1: You know, nobody's talking specifically about defense, Richard, given everything that's going on back and forth. But, I mean, we have such integrated defense, and it's, you know, been that way for so very, very long. We hear the Prime Minister talk about the changing relationship, and clearly he's right. I mean, how far-reaching do you think this is in terms of defense? Or is it sort of in a bubble on its own, or will this, you know, that relationship be frayed there as well?
2: So I think there is already the start of a fraying. The problem is that I think the United States and Canada have kind of different views of how to look at defense. So Canada certainly sees everything as being

0: And that's what you've seen for well over a decade now. Various administrations say, look, Canada, you need to fix this. This is a big issue. You're starting to become a serious laggard in sort of providing for our common defense because you haven't spent enough. You haven't done these issues. So for quite some time within the Trump administration, kind of separate from any sort of trade negotiation or any areas, the U.S. government has come to Canada and said, look, these are some things you need to do. This includes putting more aircraft on alert and sort of providing a better sense of where your defense spending plans, because we operate at binational command. No other country has this kind of arrangement in the United States that our senior commanders can command U.S. troops and operating in North America. Nobody has that. So there's a bit of we need to work on this together. And you're starting to see the phrase of that occur because what's going on at the senior political level, the stuff to do with the trade negotiations and the rhetoric and the rancor is starting to affect that. And I think that's starting to become apparent. How far it goes is a good question, because I don't know that the U.S. government has really pushed that hard for some of these demands it has, right? It's not the focus, and it wasn't reportedly what sort of sank the negotiations in the past 72 hours here. But certainly, it's something that if you make some bad, make some decisions on this on Canada's side, it can really affect the outcome of the future of North American defense.
1: What kind of decisions do you think are being considered? We hear a lot about the F-35 contract, perhaps. Okay, you pull away from there. I mean, it makes sense. I think a lot of people would say, yeah, why would you want to do that? But that would come with huge risk, right? Like that, like you've got to be very careful about those decisions that you're talking about, right?
0: Yeah. So I think you can put tariffs up to 50% and then turn them off the next day, right? You can't change programs like this very easily. These are decisions that will have impacts for not 5 months. These are 5, 10, 15, 20, 30 year sort of programs, right? And the amounts of monies that are sort of allocated to them, the resources in terms of staff capacity and capability, they don't just turn on a dime, right? So you have to be really careful how you sort of affect this, right? What I think is more problematic, maybe the part that Canadians don't fully appreciate, is that the threat environment, what Canada faces internationally is changing, and it's starting to become pretty sort of threatening and dangerous, especially even in North America. You look at how China and Russia have developed a whole new range of long-range missile capabilities, both cruise missiles and intercontinental ballistic missiles. All those systems will have to fly through Canada, right? And sort of if you think about history, how way back in before World War II, Belgium kind of pushed back and said, well, we don't want to make sure that we are going to work with France. In the same way, and then you had the Germans go right through their territory. In the same way, you see our adversaries say, oh, this is great. If Canada's not going to provide, adequate defense in this area, this is an easy vulnerability that we can exploit, right? So with that threat environment in mind, right, that if Canada sort of falls away from a lot of these new technologies that the United States has started developing, new programs are for designed for continental defense, it's going to make the problem of actually defending North America a lot more complex. And these are systems such as new advanced detection radars, space-based radars, stuff like that, they're intended to sort of give a much more better sense of what are the threats coming, how to defend against them. And if we don't really work with the United States on a sort of the level that we have currently been on for the past, 70 years, it can very easily turn to a situation that we just become a huge vulnerability for operating in this area.
1: I mean, that's the reality that we need to be aware of, is we're in no way capable of saying, okay, we'll go out on our own, right? I mean, that we're doing some good things and there's some positive signs about what we're doing with defense in this country. But at this point in time, I don't know if we're utterly dependent on the United States, but we're at least somewhat dependent on the United States, right?
0: Oh, no. We're utterly dependent on the United States because we barely have a military. Like we have a 50-year-old fighter, essentially, that's doing NORAD duty. We have some radars that we're sort of spending on. And the reality is this, and I think this is the important part, as you kind of point out, is that even if we spend 5% of the GDP or even like 7 or 10% of GDP, things that are not even on the table, right, we probably still wouldn't be close. Because if you look at their adversaries –

0: we are nowhere near the Chinese economy, right? We are nowhere, you know, we're not going to overspend Russia, who is spending on these long-range cruises, partly because they use a lot of them in Ukraine, but could easily use them, put nuclear warheads on them, and deliver them to Canada or the United States. We're never going to meet that standard. That's just the reality, right? To some degree, this is what Canada faces as a strategic decision. Now, I know, and I'll be honest, like, I am no fan of how the Trump administration operates and been a longtime critic. Like, that's the reality. But, like, even what they're doing is not helping their own security and defense. Absolutely not, right?
1: Mm-hmm. Yeah.
0: But the reality is that we have to look a little past, on at least security defense on this area. We have to look past this administration, because the decision you can make now will affect our ability to defend our territory beyond the next 2 to 3 years of this administration, right? This is stuff that will have effects for 10, 15 years. And so, yes, I get it. You know, as a Canadian, we need to be, you know, working on trying to deal with the trade war, the sort of aspects of that. But this, in a way, goes a little beyond that aspect of it because of the nature of the security that you see.
1: Yeah, bigger picture. Does it sort of fit in the, you know, we've talked about it in a bunch of other ways, being, you know, less dependent on the United States. So working towards that, bolstering our own domestic capabilities and all the rest of this stuff, and understanding that's going to take a very long time. So continuing to work with the United States, sort of a two-track policy here?
0: I think so. But I think there's also a lot of allies. You think about South Korea. Right. South Korea sits in a very dangerous neighborhood.
1: Yes.
0: Right. They face China. They face North Korea, obviously. Right. They are looking for places to produce, many cases, munitions and arms that look like American systems, but they want to be able to produce them at large scales. And these are allies of the United States who also feel really perturbed about their situation. Right. And they want to produce munitions and other places in locations that are what's called strategic depth, where in areas where maybe their adversaries can't sort of attack them as well, right? And create secure supply lines. Those are countries we can work with easily to produce many of the critical munitions at a scale that would be far beyond what Canada alone wants to produce, right? And help them out and also provide security, right? We need to be looking a little beyond. I know the prime minister and has kind of looked at Europe a lot to sort of create a sort of a link. There's other countries out there that are really concerned of what's going on and want to find more allies that we can work with very easily. Will it replace the United States? No, but it certainly will de-risk our situation with the United States and provide more of a sort of stable foundation that we can sort of build our defense economies on and our defense systems. Because the reality is that it's not a binary question between everything and nothing in terms of all defense capabilities. It's always going to be a gray area where we're going to have to provide as much as we can and show that we are sort of a useful partner. Because right now we're not providing anything, right?
1: Right.
0: But
1: yes.
0: If we can say that we are going to have, look, we can adequately defend most of North American airspace with our fighters, with the new fighters that we're producing or buying and operate at this really high level of sort of capability, I think it eases a lot of the tension that goes on, again, not just with the Trump administration, but other, you know, even with the Democrats, and say, look, we're doing our fair share. It's kind of hard to go to them and say, we're doing our fair share. It's like, well, no, you're not.
1: Yeah. Yeah.
0: Right. And so I think you need to have a better story than this on defense, right? That you are actually providing it. Because I think what actually is starting to grate on a lot of, you know, Americans who are very sympathetic, we point back to Afghanistan, which, you know, the sacrifices we made in Afghanistan were profound, but it's like, okay, that's great, but you're not doing anything now.
1: Right? And probably couldn't do that again, right, Richard? I mean, realistically, we couldn't do the same thing we did in Afghanistan today.
0: No, and that's the thing, right? So I know it sounds horrible. That, you know, what have you done for me now? That's not to belittle any sacrifice we need to do, we've done. But given that threat environment, given that a lot of national security minded American folk are looking at how the system is deteriorating, it's like, okay, that's good, but what are you doing now? Right? We need this now. Like, this is important, right? So I think that's a critical realization that more needs to be done going forward. Because if we think about this international system that is collapsing, not just the United States, and the United States is withdrawing, Canada does have to step up to some degree, especially if you're talking about the Europe or in Asia for allies and partners there.
1: Yeah, exactly. Richard, fantastic. Makes such sense. Thanks for spending some time with us today. Really appreciate it.
0: Thanks for having me.
2: So many considerations at play here. We'll take a quick break and come back with more right after this.
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13: This is Global News. I'm Brenda Neufeld. Sunshine in 19 at 11:30. The federal government has laid out its counter tariffs against American goods, as well as its supports for Canadian workers and businesses amidst a trade war. Ottawa will respond to new American tariffs with levies of up to 50% on an assortment of American products. The government also announced a $7.5 billion aid package that includes new loan programs for businesses affected by tariffs. The Prime Minister has stressed the importance of a United Team Canada approach in phone calls with other party leaders today about the state of trade talks with the U.S. Conservative leader Pierre Poilievre told reporters he will work with the government and other parties to respond to Trump's unjust tariffs. But he reiterated his call for the Liberals to recall Parliament and release the text of the proposed deal that Canada walked away from last week. A new study published in the British Medical Journal suggests at least one in four former NFL players who died between 2016 and 2021 had chronic traumatic encephalopathy, or CTE. The study looked at 878 former players who died during that period, with researchers examining 235 donated brains. It's 11:31.
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13: Environment Canada Calgary weather, sunny and becoming breezy today, a high of 26. Down to 12 degrees tonight, sunshine, and 29 tomorrow. Right now it's 19. Breaking news when it happens. Our next scheduled news at noon. I'm Brenda Neufeld.
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0: All right, we are back. Shane Gannon with you here as we switch gears. We move away from the tariff situation for a little while at least. Right now, there is a petition for the House of Commons for a national indigo alert system. Okay, and this sort of would parallel an amber alert, which you're familiar with. But this would be for vulnerable children, youth, any adults who have gone missing. And it all comes in response to the horrible story out of Calgary last month, 11-year-old Parker, a young boy with autism who went missing in Calgary and unfortunately was found several days later. He had disappeared and they found his body in a culvert under the Deerfoot Trail. In Calgary, it took 3 days for the province of Alberta to step in and issue an exemption and therefore an Amber Alert because it didn't reach the qualifications for an Amber Alert. So now there's a push, and there has been ever since and long before, to be honest, for this Indigo Alert. Stephanie Karras is leading up the Indigo Alert initiative and says it would just bridge a gap for vulnerable Canadians and their families.
1: It's not just for children with autism. It is for any person with a cognitive impairment, basically.
0: So she's hoping you'll jump in and help. 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You can find it there.
1: The first thing is getting this Indigo Alert approved, and we're finally live in the House of Commons, so please sign the petition to get this moved into an actual bill.
0: Okay, so if you are a supporter of this, you go to commons.ca/petitions, and you can add your signature to the push to get an Indigo Alert introduced in Canada. Now, listen, it sounds like a really, really good idea, right? So do Amber Alerts, right? If you think about it, an Amber Alert, child is abducted, all hands on deck, all eyes on deck, if you will, everybody's involved. What could be wrong with that? The question is, though, does it really work? Do we even know if it really works? And there's some question around just how much we know and how effective it is. We're going to speak with Jonathan Jari, who's a science communicator with McGill University's Office for Science and Society, who did some writing on this recently and some research as well. So we'll get into that. Jonathan, thanks for your time. I appreciate you joining us today.
2: Well, thank you for having me.
0: So you recently wrote about this, and I encourage our listeners to check it out at thewalrus.ca. But the piece basically says, and I guess we can start here, we don't really have a tremendous amount of evidence, right? I mean, the data around all of this and the effectiveness is, I don't know, would you characterize it as lacking, or do we need to do a better job of analyzing this? How do you see things?
2: It is very much understudied. So when I asked questions in Quebec about this, I was told by our provincial police that they didn't have any sort of data or statistics on hand. When you look at the scientific literature on the effectiveness of Amber Alerts, there's really only one guy and his team who are studying this, and that is Timothy Skip Griffin, who's based at the University of Nevada, Reno. And the studies that he has conducted on this are only using publicly available American data. So, yeah, there very much is a dearth of publicly available information on this.
0: So in terms of hard data, evidence, lacking, but certainly not emotion, right? I mean, if you just phrase it as, you know, we need everybody jumping in to help save a missing and endangered child, nobody's going to say, well, that's a bad idea, right? So it's got that going for it.
2: Obviously. And I mean, the reason why they're called Amber Alerts is because a young girl named Amber Hagerman in 1996 was abducted by a man. She was 9 years old. She was found dead later on. It is still to this day an unsolved crime. And so you can imagine how the local community would really rally around this and want to make sure that this never happens again.
0: Yeah, for sure. Now, that particular incident in Texas that you mentioned, that involved a stranger abducting a child. That's how we came around this whole concept. And I think a lot of people still envision it as that, which is exceedingly rare. And in fact, when you do take a look at when an Amber Alert is triggered, it's usually a parent, right? Or a relative, is it not?
2: Yeah. So, I mean, very often it is a sort of custody dispute.
0: Yeah.
2: Based on Canadian data that we have from 2016, you know, roughly 3 in 5 Amber Alerts that year involved the kidnapping of a child by a parent or a relative. And there were a few more cases that implicated someone who was known to the child, but who was not directly related to them. So this idea that this is always stranger danger is false. I mean, the majority of cases imply somebody that the child knows.
0: Does that make it different? Should we view these Amber Alerts differently? Because it sort of does change the equation that we're trying to solve, doesn't it?
2: Well, I mean, we should talk about what the criteria are for Amber Alerts, right? So it's not just any sort of disappearance from a child. That has the criteria vary slightly from jurisdiction to jurisdiction, but basically the child has to be under the age of 18, has to be known or strongly suspected of having been abducted, so not just missing, but abducted. There has to be sufficient information about the victim, the captor, or the vehicle used, and usually there has to be a risk of serious injury or death. And of course, the argument from law enforcement officials is that when this is unfolding, they often lack the necessary information to make the call of like how much harm is this child under. So, you know, it is very much understandable that you would want to do everything you can because you just don't know as this thing is unfolding just how much risk this child is under.
0: One of the in reading your piece, one of the things that really sort of struck me was when we take a look at when an Amber Alert is triggered. And even when they're not, but when we talk about abduction and murder of children, that typically happens long before the Amber Alert is ever issued, right? The tragic outcome happens before the public is even alerted, right? So there's a question about how effective it is because of the process involved and the time it takes.
2: Yeah, so a few numbers for our listeners, you know, based on U.S. data, 1 in 4 Amber Alerts have been shown to play a role in successfully recovering the missing child. When we're looking at, that does not mean that the others are not found. In fact, over 95% of kids in the U.S. that are the subject of an Amber Alert are found alive. And so it's not that the 3 in 4 are not. And then when we look at, you know, child murders, there was a U.S. government report that showed that 3/4 of children who are abducted and then murdered are killed within the first 3 hours of kidnapping. And the unfortunate thing is that Amber Alerts are usually issued later than that.
0: Yeah.
2: And the average time that a child is found after an Amber Alert is about 15 hours. And so if that is our concern, then these Amber Alerts are just not being issued early enough.
0: Jonathan, in terms of something that we know is an issue, and, you know, I mean, I sit here and when we have Amber Alerts or really any alert, emergency alert, I often hear from people who get angry. It's like, well, this isn't even close to me. I mean, there is an issue about how we deploy these, when we deploy these, that we actually sort of sour the public on them, right? That was part of the process here that you found could be an issue with this.
2: It is. I mean, what triggered, you know, my own writing of the article is the fact that we had an Amber Alert in Quebec. A bunch of people got woken up in the middle of the night to look for a car that was very far away from where they lived. And so whenever that happens, 911 ends up getting calls and complaints from people, which is a little bit ridiculous, but you kind of understand why people are getting a little bit annoyed with this. I asked the CRTC, which developed our national public alerting system, why the sound is necessary. They told me to ask Public Safety Canada. Public Safety Canada said, well, we did extensive consultations on this. The noise is intentional, and this Amber Alerts are part of things like tornado warnings, and these are all critical, of critical importance to Canadians. And here in Quebec, they simply let me know that, well, cell phones differ in which ones allow you to block that sound.
0: So, I mean, when we take a look at these Amber Alerts, like I say, the idea is something that most people naturally gravitate to. And I'm sure there will be a tremendous amount of support for the Indigo Alert for the same reasons, right? Because it seems like, well, this just makes sense. But do we need to rethink the way that we do it? I mean, first of all, I think gathering more data would be valuable, right, to find out how effective they really are. I mean, you need the data to work from.
2: I agree. I think that we need more Canadian data because we have almost none. And you know, because Amber Alerts in general, they have been understudied. I think that their effectiveness based on the data that we do have, their effectiveness has been oversold to us. I'm personally of the belief that we should get a visual alert on our phones, but that the blaring siren is something that we should be able to easily turn off. And the problems with overselling how effective an Amber Alert is that when a parent doesn't get one for their missing child, they may interpret this as having a silver bullet and has been sort of cruelly withheld from them for no good reason.
0: Yeah, when in reality, the likelihood of success would not be overwhelming, even if it had been used.
2: Well, the likelihood of success of finding the child is very high. It's just that based on the data that we have, it doesn't look as if most Amber Alerts are helping find that child, because, you know, the thing is that police officers don't just sit around once an Amber Alert has been issued waiting for somebody to call it in. They're going to keep on doing the quote unquote mundane police work of interrogating parents and relatives and looking at camera footage. And that is what, you know, ultimately leads to finding these children.
0: Exactly. In the majority of cases, it's interesting stuff. And I think you're right. Let's start with the data. Let's gather that. I have a pretty good idea of where we stand. And then we'd have a better idea about how to make decisions. Jonathan, thanks so much for your time. I really did appreciate the chat.
2: Thank you for having me.
0: You bet. Jonathan Jari, a science communicator with McGill University's Office for Science and Society. And again, you can read his piece at thewalrus.ca. And it is a very good article. I enjoyed reading it. But the reality is, and it's not to argue that we don't need to have Amber Alerts, because, I mean, you can end this entire conversation and say, hey, well, listen, in 25% of the cases, we have an indication that they were in some way beneficial. Well, then let's do it. Let's do it, right? You're talking about 1 in 4 cases where a child has been abducted and Amber Alerts have somehow been involved in ending that, right? I mean, 25% is 25%, and it's a hell of a lot better than 0%. So there's still an upside. But is there a way to make it go from 25% to 75%? That's the conversation we're at here, right? Because in terms of when they're deployed, how they're deployed, and how effective they are, we don't really know. There's very, very, very limited evidence. Like he said, what we do know comes primarily out of the United States, but there's a study a decade ago, you know, that said, you know, 95% of children recovered alive, nearly 90% recovered alive and without any physical harm when Amber Alerts were involved. That's great. But, you know, we need to have some evidence. Like, what's happening in Canada, and should we standardize the way that we use these things, right? Because I think there is a reality, and it's you see it. It plays out on social media every time an Amber Alert is issued. Invariably, people go on and complain about it, right? And there is an argument to be made. Well, 2 in the morning, if a child is abducted from, I don't know, Medicine Hat or Fort McMurray or, you know, somewhere where you aren't, is there really any benefit to giving you an emergency alert, an Amber Alert, something that's going to wake you up in the middle of the night when you're not actually an asset or a tool that can be used in the search for the child? You're asleep. You're in bed 300 miles away. You're of no value. And then the Amber Alert is of no value to you either. So you get something that's called alert fatigue, and people just tune it out, turn it off, whatever the case may be, because it's, frankly, it becomes a pain in the ass, and you don't want to have to deal with it because the upside is nowhere near enough to outweigh the negative aspect, which is precisely why Environment Canada just changed our weather alert system. We moved to an entirely new system that is far more surgical, and the reach, you know, uses cell phone towers and says, the cell phone tower that's in the area of this approaching tornado, let them know. Don't let everybody in Ontario know, because not everybody in Ontario cares or wants to know. And every time you get an alert that you don't care about, it annoys you, it upsets you, you take further steps to limit your impacts of the next one. So it's called alert fatigue, and it's something we need to be aware of. Having said all of that, 25% is 25%. So let's fine tune it, make it better. And again, if you want to get in on the Indigo Alert, which is sort of what prompted all this conversation in Canada recently, in particular because of missing autistic children, there is a petition that you can sign if you're so inclined at commons.ca/petitions. 1-800-663-0630. That's the phone number. Late for a break. Let me take a break. We'll be back right after this.
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0: 1-800-663-0630. Shea Gannon with you here for a little bit longer as we get into a couple of these stories. And again, some people texting want to know where they can get involved with the Indigo Alert petition in Canada. It's a House of Commons. They need your signature to get it moved forward. So commons.ca/petitions is where you need to go. Okay, let's take a call or two here while we got time. We got Darcy. Hello, Darcy, you're on the air.
1: Hey, Shay. Hey, you know, regarding this whole tariff situation, first off, watching Doug Ford respond the way he did yesterday was absolutely embarrassing. I'm glad to see our premier not act like a lunatic right now.
0: Yeah, it was over the top for sure.
1: Yeah, it was, man. It was too much. You know what? What I really would like to see Canada do is, rather than continue to tariff the states and really put the onus on the Canadian people, we need to start creating internal pressure within the states. I think they need to create a coalition with the other states, with the manufacturers, and get them to start putting pressure on Trump, because it's those states that are also being affected by Trump's tariffs, right?
0: Yeah.
1: So if you create an internal coalition that's saying, listen, like, you need to stop doing this. We need to work out a deal.
0: Yeah, rally the Americans.
1: Absolutely, man. If you rally it within, he's going to probably buckle. Like, with his approval rating where it's at, obviously with the midterms coming up, I think you could put pressure on him there. And I think there's a better chance of him pulling back and then wanting to be a little bit more democratic in the process of trying to create this negotiation.
0: Yeah, I mean, it wouldn't hurt, Darcy. It absolutely would not hurt. And we know there's a tremendous amount of opposition. Interestingly, as you mentioned that, I was just reading during the break there that there's a new study in terms of what the impact of this is. It's from the Yale Budget Lab, and they crunched the numbers. So this is a report from, I believe it's ABC News, Elizabeth Schultz talking about what the impact is on Americans with this latest round of trade war back and forth.
2: We just got a new estimate from the Yale Budget Lab. They say that in total, all of the tariffs, including the 50% tariffs on Canadian imports that the U.S. put in place, will cost the typical American household $1,100 per year. That is a notable number when you're thinking about the fact that households are already paying higher costs because of persistently high inflation on other goods and services.
0: So $1,100 a year, $100 a month with this latest round of trade war. Yancey, you're on the air. Hi, Yancey.
3: Hey, Shay, how you doing?
0: Good, good. How are you doing?
3: Good. I can't believe there's an Albertan out there that doesn't like Trump. We're completely out of debt because of his actions in Iran.
0: This is true. It's completely reversed the fortunes of the province, hasn't it? Yeah, overnight.
3: And you know what? The tariffs are going to absolutely crush the people who keep voting in the Liberals.
0: Well, but the thing is, no one's immune, right? Like, I mean, I don't know if you saw some of the stories, like Manitoba, Alberta. Like, if you're a beekeeper and you sell honey, you're done. Like, this is just a disaster, right? So it affects a lot of people. I know there's jewelry makers in Alberta that have come out and said, this is it for us. This is a really bad thing. So nobody's immune, but you're right. It does hit BC and Alberta or Ontario and Quebec a lot harder than it hits Alberta. That's for sure.
3: Yeah, it's time for us to jump ship. I mean, this Carney's promise, no action. Same as, you know, the guy we saw dancing around in the hardware store, you know?
0: But, yeah, I hear what you're saying, Yancey. I mean, that, you'll get your chance to express that opinion come October 19th. You know that. Let's go to Frank. Hello, Frank. You're on the air.
4: Hello, Shay. I really enjoy listening to that guest you had talking about the military aspect of it. I think this latest round of heated discussions and name calling between the president, his administration, and the Canadian, some of the Canadian politicians, I think it stems from that very issue itself. If you recall, Shay, it was Canada, I believe, that took the position that they had to shift with their national security interests and relying on European countries to build some kind of union together for their protection. And I think at that point, I remember Trump really getting agitated over that issue alone, because he is our big brother, right? I mean, the states are big brother.
0: Yeah.
4: So I think a lot of it stems from that, and not just the words that were thrown back and forth. I think one of the worst things that you can say about the strongest military in the world, the United States, is to undermine them or discredit them. And by Canada's position in wanting to join forces with some of the NATO countries, European countries, that in a way, you know, put a stick in their grind.
0: Sure is.
4: think it pissed him off royally.
0: It sends a message. There's no doubt about it, Frank. It absolutely sends a message, and one that I'm sure is not received well in the United States. Absolutely. You're right.
4: So I think your guest hit it bang on. I think what Canada needs to do, in my opinion, is to reshift their national security agenda and maybe incorporate, you know, some aspects of it with the Americans and continue to hold them in highest esteem, because ultimately, if anything happens in our borders, northern borders, eastern and western borders, from other hostile countries, it's the United States really that can back us up.
0: No question. No question. You can't overlook that relationship, Frank. I agree with you. And that's the risk. I mean, there's so many risks involved here. It's not that simple. It touches on so many different things. Even the caller saying, why wouldn't Alberta care? Well, because there are Albertans that will suffer because of this. Trevor Toome, the economist at U of C, says up to 9,000 Alberta jobs could be on the line because of this. So nobody gets out of this unharmed. We'll take a break and be back right after this.
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3: This is Global News. I'm Brenda Neufeld. Sunny and 19 at 12 o'clock. The federal government has laid counter tariffs on American goods as well as for Canadian levies of up to 50 an assortment of American products. Clothing to a finance minister, François-Philippe Champagne's station for the U.S. last $27.6 billion.
4: Canadian workers, businesses, and communities. Canada, and today we are in a targeted
3: opposition. Opposition leader, conservative leader, spoke to reporters today in Windsor after meeting with Mark Carney about the state of trade talks.
5: United and putting our country first, united for our workers, our consumer families, united in condemning the unjustified tariffs by President Trump, and we must stand united for the many people who are now afraid for their livelihoods.
3: The government also announced a $7.5 billion aid package includes new loan programs for business flexibility to

0: $1 billion aid package includes new loan programs for business flexibility to apply for. Update today to the tragedy. 2 weeks for 13 days, the city 11 feet away from his day home after the body of the neurodivergent and nonverbal boy was found in a network of pipes beneath Deerfoot. Hundreds of stuffies were brought to a memorial. Jennifer Ball, a mother of a neurodivergent boy, 200 of those stuffies are being now to the Calgary Food Bank.
1: That's just animals living in my garage. Multiple organizations. This is the biggest donation for sure. The food bank has a dear place in my heart. I went there many times as a young kid, and so to be able to have these kids, that was...
0: Says the House of Commons petitions missing and vulnerable children and adults online. MPs must contain more than 500 signatures. Calgary Transit on installing new onboard display screens for passengers to view real-time route details plus service announcements. The new screens are already in 100 vehicles and will be rolled out across the transit system. The bus screens were available after the modernized real-time route details plus service announcements. The new screens are already in 100 vehicles and will be rolled out across the transit system. The bus screens were available after the modernized real-time vehicle tracking. It's 12:03.
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0: In Canada Calgary of 26, clear overnight, 12, tomorrow sunny and 29, today sunny and Saturday a mix and 20 degrees. Right now it is 18, 12:30. I'm Brenda Neufeld.
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5: All right, we're back for another hour here. Boy, just seeing here, Dolly Parton has passed away. Goodness gracious, that'll be upsetting for a lot of people. She was 80 years old. Legendary Dolly Parton. Boy. Okay, I typically our next two guests, we talk about municipal issues and how they play out in our two big cities in this province and all the different implications. And maybe we'll get into some of that as we go along. But before we do that, I do want to talk to these guys about the issue of the day. And of course, that is what's going on with this trade war and this tariff battle and the back and forth, because they're two political guys and two sharp guys. And I'm interested in their take on it. So we're going to speak with Jeff Davison, who served on Calgary City Council from 2017 to 2021, currently the CEO of the Prostate Cancer Center. And I'll tell you more about that because we're partnering on a pretty cool day coming up here soon. And also with us, Michael Walters, who is a former city councillor in Edmonton, a mayoral candidate, currently a community leadership and public policy advisor for clients all across Alberta. Guys, thanks for joining us. I appreciate your time as always.
6: Happy to be here.
7: Good to be here.
5: Michael, let's start with you. And then Jeff, your take too. What do you make of this? I mean, it's so, there's so many things going on, but this trade war, the tariff battle, the rhetoric, the back and forth. I mean, what do you make of all of this?
6: Well, I'm not sure if you or I'm sure you have, Shay, but your listeners have read the November 2025 national security strategy that the Americans put out. And it's a good guide to help understand, I think, what's happening now, that this really isn't so much about trade as much as it's about kind of control over the sort of Western hemisphere, yeah, and how they use, you know, trade connected to national security, to defense, critical minerals, foreign policy. And it's really not so much about what Trump or the Americans want in a trade deal. It's more about what Trump wants Canada to become for his benefit, for America's benefit. So, like, ultimately, there was no deal to be had here, in my opinion. I think that, you know, we did operate in good faith, you know, the prime minister and the negotiating team, to try and do a better job than other countries did in securing, you know, very bad deals with the Americans. And I think you always try to negotiate. I think we need to get ready to sacrifice, but you never surrender. And I think we're probably in a painful spot as a country, but in the right place, considering the approach the Americans are taking. And I think that it would serve everybody in Canada to read that national security strategy, because that really does tell us why the Americans are operating the way they are.
5: Yeah, Jeff, I mean, we know that the relationship has changed, the attitudes have changed, we're in a different place than we were. give us your take. Your

0: assessment of where this relationship has gone and where we sit today?
1: I think it's pretty interesting and frankly pretty rare when you have all of the premiers across this country as well as the prime minister fighting from the same side, right? I think everybody knows we're dealing with a political bully south of the border. And, you know, steps eventually are going to need to be taken to protect our position as Canadians. And so, you know, when you step back and you go, I think we negotiated in good faith. I think when deals are agreed to, and then at the 11th hour, one of those parties moves the goalpost, like we've seen many times, you have to expect that measures are going to be different and that those measures will be taken to, you know, further get the best deal for Canadians. And I think that's what we're seeing right now. I mean, you're going to see a lot of push on Buy Canadian. I think there's articles out today just on, you know, a kind of a user's guide on how you support Canadian product. It's tough, right? And it's not helpful, in my opinion, too, when you've got federal opposition leaders demanding to know the details of how this fell apart. I mean, they know as well as everybody, you don't negotiate these things in public, and certainly don't do that because you don't want to give up your leverage publicly. I think, you know, a lot of those people ran on retaliation tariffs, and now they should be standing united with, you know, 100%. Leaders across this country. And here's one interesting thing, I think. You know, when I look at, like, the tariffs, like, let's take liquor, for instance, which I think, you know, in Ontario, they're trying to get American liquor off the shelves. I don't think the good people of Jack Daniels were after Canadians. I think the idea should be that we should still have U.S. liquor on the shelves. It's as Canadians, it's our choice whether or not you want to buy it or not, right?
0: Yeah,
1: I think, like, there's a lot of things there to unpack, but I just think it's one of those times where we need to stand united as a country and stand united in the best deal we can get for Canadians. And, you know, it's disappointing to see people that once ran on those retaliation tariffs mm-hmm. now saying they're going to backpedal.
0: What would you want to add there, Michael?
2: Yeah, I agree. I think conservatives across the country need to right their ship on this. Like, they are not acting appropriately, in my opinion. This is not a good cop, bad cop thing any longer. This is not a time to put your relationship with J.D. Vance ahead as more of an accomplishment than sticking up for your own country. This is not a time to be distracted by all these other issues that, you know, we got distracted by in Alberta that I worry the federal conservatives would be distracted by if they had power. You know, this is not a time for capitulation. We need unity. And in fact, we have been attacked. The level of tariffs and the inconsistency and freneticness of their application are frankly absurd, and we need to stand up for them, and conservatives should be standing up for them right now, and I see them the weakest among the players in the country, and we need them to step too.
0: You know what, guys, before we go to a break here, I'll play something that touches exactly what you guys are talking about. Lisa Raitt, you know, Lisa, she used to be a former conservative MP, was talking about the way that, you know, different politicians and different, people have weighed in on this sort of conversation. And she was talking about exactly what you guys are mentioning. I'll play this as we go to the break. She's what she was saying, that conservatives are running a risk that Michael and Jeff are both mentioning here.
3: So Canadians are thinking, right? They're watching what's going on. They're emotionally impacted by it. They're outraged. And politicians, if they're good, pick up on what their constituents are telling them, and they're broadcasting it. And I'm going to contrast it with the conservative side, which a number of our conservative MPs are probably listening to people who have the opposite opinion. Because if you look at polling out there, there are conservatives who aren't as perturbed with Donald Trump, and they are more interested in having a trade deal than anything else. So as a result, we've got conservative MPs who are not as sympathetic to what Doug Ford is saying, kind of thing. And it's the end of the day, it's all fed by who your circle is. Yeah. And conservatives need to understand that 75% of Canadians are definitely on Team Canada.
0: Interesting that, you know, both she and our guest arrived at the same conclusion that, you know, there are political calculations to be made here, and you could be missing that one. Okay, we'll take a quick break and continue when we come back right after this.
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0: We've got some sad news in the world of entertainment. Dolly Parton has passed away. The beloved music and film star, known for her vibrant personality and poignant songwriting, has died. She was 80 years old. You can stay tuned for further details as we find out more about what led to her death. I'm Eileen Bell.
1: On foundation repairs.

0: All right, we're chatting with Jeff Davison, former Calgary City Councillor, and Michael Walters, former Edmonton City Councillor, about this situation going on with the United States right now. And we all seem to be in agreement here that it's a mess. I guess the question, Jeff, would be, if you were part of this whole process, what is there a strategy? Because in reality, we are much smaller. We are very dependent on the United States. You can't just walk away entirely. I mean, there will be damages incurred because of what's happened over the past number of days here. What do you do? Like, what is the strategy to try and navigate what could be the next 2 years of this? Oh, hang on. Sorry, I forgot to push the button. Go ahead.
1: There you go. I think the biggest thing is getting back to the table and talking about a new deal, right? I mean,

0: as politicians and as the administrations around those politicians, it's incumbent on you to figure out how you get back to the table and renegotiate that deal. You know, at the end of the day, turning off Alberta oil and gas to the United States, I actually happen to agree with the premier. It's not a viable option. Are there things that we can work through to put some pressure? Yes. But those are the things we have to be working on, and we've got to be doing that in real time.
1: Michael, I mean, that is the reality, right? It's hard. There's no easy answers here, is there?
2: Yeah, well, this I think we need to be prepared that this is going to be very difficult now for some time. There, you know, you walk away when there's the only other option is surrendering to a terrible deal that's going to hurt your country, your industries, your workers, families even more than where you stand at that moment. So you have to walk away. I'm personally grateful the Prime Minister and his team walked away. And I don't think we're going to get back to a table of any sort until after the midterms, which I think, if we're all hopeful, the Congress will be reset dramatically, certainly if polling holds. But I think the other answer, the other side of the answer is, you know, a lot of the work that's been done and, you know, execution still is required on much of it. But, you know, 20 new trade deals have been signed. You know, we'd be focus on major projects. Again, people can be critical about the pace, but that effort is being there. Those projects are being examined. The pipeline progress here is our local example, you know, continuing to bust down into provincial trade barriers, getting very explicit and clear about how exactly to successfully buy Canadian. I think shoppers and consumers tend to be sort of emotional about that stuff, but also very busy and distracted and don't really know how to do that as effectively. And I think education there is important. You know, we talked about national urban infrastructure programs that, you know, helping rebuild our cities and towns across the country that generate a lot of economic activity and jobs, the defense strategy, a lot of this stuff. I think that Prime Minister Carney has done a very good job of preparing for this moment that we're in right now. But that's not going to soothe everything. And we're going to have to, in addition to that, just be comfortable with a little bit of sacrifice in the next while.
1: Is there any upside to the public back and forth? Is there anything to be gained by that? I mean, Carney has basically said very, very little publicly. He did the news conference on Saturday. Meanwhile, I mean, you pick your premier. They've all had something to say to some extent. Of course, Doug Ford leading the charge. Is there anything to be gained with the public back and forth? Like Ford's on CNN talking to Wolf Blitzer today. Does anything come of that, Michael?
2: Well, I think as it relates to the midterms, I think the retaliatory tariffs and the precision of those can have an effect by a few percentage points in some of those midterm elections, which would be meaningful. And I think just, you know, continuing to tell our story. You know, if you don't tell your story, someone else will. Just think about the fallout immediately after the trade talks collapsing, where, you know, the Americans are blaming us, we're blaming them. I think we know pretty clearly that they added things at the very last minute that were horrifying for our country's trade with other countries. So, you know, I think we need to continually, our leaders like Premier Ford, other leaders, federal ministers need to be communicating with the American public, because I think Trump and his gang are vulnerable with the public right now, certainly on a number of issues, this being one of them.
1: What do you think, Jeff? I mean, keep your head down and just do the work. Is that the best strategy here?
0: No, I mean, I think, you know, just playing into what Michael was saying, I think, you know, keep in mind, it's not just the average citizen that's paying attention to this. It's investors around the world. And I think where Canada probably stands to gain is in our investment growth strategy, our market strategy. I mean, we offer security and certainty, and we've been saying that for a long time. We've got an educated population. We've got a lot of good things going for us that I think, you know, whether or not this is the best deal and we have to walk away and that takes time, or we start putting together new trade deals with new countries and getting new product to market. I mean, sometimes you have to look at these things like maybe this was long overdue, and, you know, relying on one massive trade partner and sort of overlooking other growth areas in rest of world, maybe that's been a mistake. And so I think we have an opportunity right now to showcase that Canada equals security and certainty. This is a good place for investment and that we're open for business. And I think that's going to carry us probably through the next decade.
1: Any upside to some of the things that have been talked about? I mean, Susan Holt, New Brunswick today saying, you know, we haven't got to the level where we would withhold electricity to Maine. Well, okay. Ford has said he might be. And of course, there's the calls about oil. I know you guys touched on that earlier. But Jeff, is there any upside at all to continuing to escalate the back and forth? And I think those would be nuclear.

0: your options, really.
1: They are. And I think, you know, we have to be mindful that, you know, well, it's nice because everybody wants to win a little bit of public spotlight over this. Sometimes these comments aren't overly helpful, right? Let's be clear. The federal government is in charge of negotiating these tariffs and these deals, right? And this is a part where I think communication matters, and communication from the PMO, you know, the PMO to the premiers is going to be important, because we want everybody talking from the same song sheet here, you know, sort of making threats out there in the public about what we're going to be doing or what we're not going to be doing. It doesn't make us look any better than Trump, right? I mean,
2: that's right.
1: We don't
2: that's
1: need right. to be the bully. We just need to put the best deal together and move on. That's what we do as Canadians.
2: We need to have a master strategy that is governed by the federal government here, and the premiers, you know, certainly, you know, protecting their own provincial interests. But I think, as we said earlier, this is a time for unity, and we need to be governed by that master strategy. We can't be freelancing on our own just for public attention. And I think some of those options, like whether it be oil or electricity, if those are connected to a master strategy that serves us ultimately getting the best deal we can for Canadians in this circumstance with the Americans, then fine. But on its own, no.
0: Guys, thanks. Michael, I'll let you go because I do want to talk very quickly with Jeff about an event we have coming up. But I appreciate your time. I know it was a struggle for you to get on. I appreciate you making the effort.
2: Oh, yeah, it worked out. I'm always happy to. Good luck with whatever this amazing event
0: is. Oh, you're invited, of course. You're more than welcome to draw. You can. I'll put you on hold. You can hang on if you want to. Hang on. Okay. Jeff, you of course, as we know, are the CEO of the Prostate Cancer Center, and we've talked about doing this for months now. We're finally going to do it. You're going to set up, you're going to bring a man van to the station. You're going to have another man van set up at London Drugs in Calgary, and we're going to spend our show talking about the man van and encouraging guys to go out and get tested, right? That's it in a nutshell?
1: Yeah, I mean, the whole design is to just talk proactively about our health, get us talking about it, and let's, you know, deal with disease before it becomes a problem. So, you know, the big kind of push that day is really get out, get checked, because a simple blood test could save your life.
0: Yeah, exactly. So we'll tell you more about it. It's coming up September 14th, so you still got a little time to prepare. But what's your – Jeff, you'll be in Calgary, right? So I'll be here. Apparently, Keith says I'm going to be the first one tested. Are you going to get tested that day? You probably already have, right?
1: I'm happy to also get tested that day. And if you're buying sandwiches, I'm happy to come up to Edmonton where I know they have running water.
0: Isn't that exciting? We do have running water all the time, year round. Never an issue. It's fantastic. Thanks, Jeff. I appreciate it.
1: All right. Thanks, guys.
0: Okay. So there you go, Michael. If you're still there, you're welcome to drop by and get a blood test if you'd like. We'd love to see you.
2: I stuck around to listen. I was curious. Yeah. I'll come.
0: Okay, perfect. Excellent. Age. Boy, we're good. It's going to be a party now. This is going to be fantastic.
1: It should
0: Thanks,
1: be a
0: guys.
1: Good time.
0: Okay. Have a good one. Appreciate your time as always.
1: All right. Take care, guys. Thanks.
0: There you go. Jeff Davison and Michael Walters, former city councilors in their respective cities of Calgary and Edmonton, and currently doing great work. Jeff, the CEO of the Prostate Cancer Center. Michael Walters is a community leadership and public policy advisor. He has clients all across Alberta. But yeah, just sort of letting you know, coming up September the 14th, which I believe is a Monday. I'm almost positive that it's a Monday. We are going to have a man van park here at the station in Edmonton. And we're going to have another one parked at a London Drugs location in Calgary. It's on Country Hills Boulevard. And we will have our street teams down there, and we will have our promotions team down there. If the weather permits, we'll be outside here in Edmonton, and you can drive through the parking lot. Come say hi. Stop in. They'll have the van set up, ready to go. It's like a quick 5-minute blood test. You're in, you're out. Do it, guys. Do it. So if you're over 50, we'll be encouraging guys down. And we're going to try and work on some sort of giveaways too. Nothing's been nailed down, so I don't want to get ahead of ourselves here. But we are trying to plan this. So put it on your calendar, September 14th. If you wanted to do a PSA test, it's a blood test. Don't worry about it. We wouldn't be doing that other test here at the station. I promise. It's a blood test. We'd love to see it, but more information as we get closer. Okay, let's take some open line time. A couple other stories to get to, but your phone calls, and we come back after this.
3: Oh, not again.
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13: This is Global News. I'm Brenda Neufeld. Sunny and 21 at 12:30. Iconic songwriter, singer, and actor Dolly Parton has died. Her nephew took to Instagram today to announce her death at the age of 80. Parton sold more than 100 million records and won 11 Grammys over her 60-year career with hits like Jolene, 9 to 5, and I Will Always Love You. Finance Minister François-Philippe Champagne says Canada's response to U.S. tariffs is proportionate, targeted, and strategic. Ottawa is cranking up its U.S. steel and aluminum tariffs from 25 to 50% starting September 8th. It's also putting new tariffs of up to 50% on a range of American goods where the Canadian products have been targeted by U.S. duties. The Alberta New Democrats say it's time for Premier Danielle Smith to call off the October 19th referendum on separation. Leader Nahed Nenshi says during this tense time with the U.S. over trade, the referendum shows weakness. Nenshi is also calling on Smith to reinstate the ban on American booze in light of the escalating trade dispute. It's 12:31.
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13: Environment Canada Calgary weather, sunny, becoming breezy today, a high of 26, down to 12 degrees tonight, sunny and 29 tomorrow. Right now it's 21. Breaking news when it happens, our next scheduled news at 1. I'm Brenda Neufeld.
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0: No, I couldn't step on that. Couldn't get in the way of Bruce. Okay, so let's take some phone calls here. There's a couple stories I want to get to, some interesting things going on. 780-451-8800 or 403-974-8255. Let's go to Eric, who's in Calgary. Hi, Eric, you're on the air.
1: Hey, Shay, just listening to your two guests, I mean, how on earth can either of them say that it was a bad deal and we know it was a bad deal when apparently nobody has seen the deal except for Carney and his negotiators?
0: Well, we know some of the issues within the deal, right?
1: Well, okay, so the National Post has just put out a piece from the American side where
0: it was the New York Times piece, yeah.
1: This is National Post. He says, I have absolutely no issue with Quebec, their language, or anything like that. And then we've got Jameson Greer saying it's a fake story. And he said the disagreement over Canada was forcing American tech companies to take their earnings and give a percentage to the competitors in Canada.
0: Yeah.
1: So, look, I do have a feeling that the Conservatives do have a good idea what was in this deal, and that's why they're calling Carney out to show the deal. And he should do that, because right now I'm not giving Carney the benefit of the doubt. This is too big. And you know what? To get into a trade war with the United States, you better explain to Canadians what exactly in that language was so bad that you've now taken it to this step. And I think more Canadians need to get off the rah, rah, rah, we're following Carney blindly. Show us the details. We deserve at least to know what we're going to war for.
0: I agree with you on that. I think we do need to have more transparency. We need to get more information about exactly what was in the deal. From the part that stands out to me, and I think to a lot of other people, is, and we've been told this by Carney and LeBlanc and the others, is, mm-hmm. you know, sort of a condition that the Americans be involved in any future trade agreements that Canada makes with other countries. Now, is that confined to China and North Korea and Iran? Because if then, okay, maybe you've got a point. But if it's anything, even then, you don't have a point. There is no world where it's acceptable for a Canadian prime minister to sign an agreement that says the United States has any kind of decision-making ability when it comes to Canada's international policy. None.
1: I agree 100%. And again, show me the language that says that.
0: Yes.
1: So if it's language that, on the other hand, says we need to have country of origin labeling on certain goods such as steel and aluminum that we are worried is coming in through these countries being dumped into Canada, and then that's a different story. But again, we saw what happened with Mark Carney and his statement on the ambassador or the Gordie Howe Bridge, which turned out to be 100% false.
0: Yep, you're right. You're right. Yeah. No, I agree with you, Eric. I think all Canadians should be saying, okay, we need, like, we don't need dollars and cents. But we need to know, precisely what the conditions were. Like, what did it say? What was the red line? What was the straw that broke the camel's back? Use any old analogy that you want. What was it? Give us the details. Like, to say that, you know, the United States would have, I don't know, veto power, however you want to characterize it, about trade agreements. Okay, well, then that's a non-starter. You made the right call. But what exactly did it say? What exactly kind of, what powers did they want to give themselves? Peter, in Red Deer, you're on the air. Hey, Peter.
2: Hey, how are you doing?
0: I'm great. How are you doing?
2: I'm doing good. I just find it amazing that the whole country of Canada seems to be in love with the guy who's running our country, who won't live, doesn't want his family to live in our country, doesn't want a holiday in our country, votes to move his biggest shareholder part of a company out of our country, yet thinks we should all stand up and believe what he says about what he's doing. I think he's a farce. I do not believe we will ever, ever see a pipeline. In his book, he has admitted that's his ultimate goal. He will sign MOUs. He will hold the natives in his back pocket till the very end while he's paying them to say, oh, sorry, we can't build a pipeline. He's got the NDP government in British Columbia giving land to the natives all along the coast so that they can veto any pipeline that's going to come forward. And I'm very, very disappointed. I think that's what's going to happen. And I'll bet anybody that's listening $100 that I'm right.
0: Okay, fair. Peter, are you eating?
2: Yes.
0: Yeah, can you call back when you're that's nasty business. I appreciate your call, but come on. That's not cool. I can't believe it. Anyway, 780-451-8800-403-974-8255. Interesting. I don't know if you heard, Lisa Raitt was talking about the way that different people have reacted and responded to this whole situation. And, you know, I think she made some really, really astute points in terms of there's people like Peter, right? And when it comes to Peter, you don't side with the Liberals no matter what, right? It just doesn't happen. It doesn't happen. There are people that support conservatives at any cost, and that extends even all the way to Donald Trump, right? So you've got, you know, like, I mean, not to say that Peter's not entitled to his viewpoint, of course he is, but the reality is it is a minority viewpoint in this country, as all polling has shown us, in terms of the way that Canadians feel about this trade war. It's about 75% of Canadians who have come out, including a majority of conservatives. And I was kind of surprised by that. 53% of conservatives saying, yeah, you know what? It's right. You can't make a deal with this. You walk away from it. So, but there is a component of the Canadian population that supports Trump through all of this. Believe it or not, there is. There is. And they always will. And they would, you know, believe Trump over they believe Mark Carney. If you believe Donald Trump over literally anybody at this point in time, let's get together and play poker. But in reality, Lisa Raitt was talking about how there is a risk there for conservatives, but at the same time, it is part of the conservative base. So it's a trickier line for them to walk, whereas everybody else is sort of, you know, doing a better job of sort of reflecting what Canadians are saying. Doug Ford maybe took it too far. I think he took it too far. But what he's talking about is in reality what Canadians are talking about. He's reflecting the position of Canadians, which is what a good politician does, a smart politician does. She talked about Daniel Smith and where she fits into this. And she agrees with Premier Smith, who's been very quiet. There's been no flamethrowers coming out of Daniel Smith, right? And she said being quiet, and if you want to characterize it as conciliatory, she thinks Smith might be on the right path here.
3: I am much more of the, you know, go along to get along kind of person, but hard at the deal table. Like, I'm not going to take a crappy deal. But that's the reality and the emotion around this stuff. I mean, Daniel Smith is the least emotional Premier on all of it, and you know, she's the woman, and everyone accuses women of being emotional.
0: So it's quiet, and I think quiet is good. Quiet is good. And getting into the back and forth, and now we're going to rename the lake, and it just gets crazy so fast. The emotion comes out and people want to express it. People are angry, people are frustrated. I get it. It doesn't get you anywhere. It may temporarily make you feel good. And she had a really, really astute point about the Premier of New Brunswick, Susan Holt, who said today, hey, listen, we're not at the point yet where I think I withhold New Brunswick electricity from the people of Maine. We're not there yet. Ford has mused that maybe we should be. But she did say something else that Lisa Raitt said could cause bigger problems than threatening to withhold power.
3: I want to bring up another Premier, though, that I think went way too close to the line yesterday. And I don't know if she realizes it. And that's Premier of New Brunswick, Susan Holt. Yep. And she was doing an availability, and she wasn't calling names or anything, but she was trying to show the leverage Canada has. And one of the things she said is, you know, we send oil to the United States that's used for your fighter planes. No, that is not a threat you make to the United States of America. We're going to cut off your fuel for your F-35s. Don't even trip against that line. That is a declaration of war, and you got to be super careful on that. And that's why this heated stuff can get out of hand really quickly in the hands of politicians.
0: Yeah, cooler heads always the better choice, right? Just settle down and let things play out around the table, especially with this administration, because you know Trump's going to hear about it. And then you get into a situation where now he's threatening to change the name of Lake Ontario, which is crazy, I know, but that's where we end up. Derek in Edmonton, you're on the air. Hi, Derek.
4: Hey, thanks for taking my call, Shay. I don't know, man. It's my head's spinning like a lot of people these days with what's going on. But like, yeah. I keep coming back to, I think rather than pointing the finger at the Americans, which is an easy target right now, we have to be more pro-business and get along and be, you know, better domestically because, you know, and I agree, we have to acknowledge, you know, the Indigenous and the land rights that they have and everything. But I don't know what the answer is in regards to allowing them to be a part of the process and a part of the solution, but all while being that they can't handcuff the country either in regards to being less reliant on the U.S., if you know what I'm saying.
0: I do know what you're saying. There has to be a process. They have to be involved. There has to be consultation. But at the end of the day, the government has chosen to do what's in the interest, best interest of all Canadians. Now, that's what Carney says we're doing. And he is. We're still waiting for an official determination on whether or not the pipeline is, quote unquote, in the national interest. I assume he'll land on, yeah, it is. And then we see how that plays out, the things that you're talking about, right? Because you can't just throw that out the window. We've made agreements, and you know what? It's the right thing to do, to have consultation, to hear everybody who's affected, hear their viewpoints, and then address them. But at the end of the day, they are the one that needs to make the decision. And if it's in the best interest of all Canadians, then it's in the best interest of all Canadians, and it should proceed.
4: Great point, Shay. I couldn't agree more.
0: Yeah, thanks, Derek. And I mean, that's ultimately what it comes down to. That's the position that the federal government is in, and nobody else is. The reality is you've got a chance to hear from everybody, have everybody involved, make everybody feel listened to, you know what I mean? But at the end of the day, it's your job. And if you come to the conclusion that this isn't the national interest, then okay, how do you get it done? That's the job that you were elected to do. Now, in terms of making sure everybody's heard, we've now heard today that the Team Canada approach that Mark Carney has talked about, and there's been some fractures, and I think Danielle Smith is one that's sort of slightly out of step. Not completely, though. She agrees that there was no deal and things like that, but in terms of retaliating and everything, she's much more subdued on that line than some of her other premiers. But the Prime Minister has had phone calls, apparently, with all of the other party leaders. He's spoken with them about the state of things with the United States, which I think is important. He at least keep everybody up to speed on what is happening. He said the PMO's office has said that Carney has briefed opposition leaders in the country about what's going on, about the new measures that were announced today, where we might be headed. Conservative leader Pierre Poilievre talked about that earlier this morning.
5: Canadians must stand united. United in putting our country first, united for our workers, our consumers, our families. We must stand united in condemning the unjustified tariffs by President Trump, and we must stand united for the many people who are now afraid for their jobs and their livelihoods.
0: And that's the reality of where we are. So Pierre Poilievre saying, you know what, we need to stand united as a country, and he's right. I mean, this will break down along political lines because it's 2026 and everything breaks down along political lines. But at the end of the day, you need a united front gets us a lot farther. And the government did announce the supports to try and protect industry and Canadians caught in the crossfire of this trade war, several billion dollars, which you have to do. But I don't think there's any business or there's any Canadian that sort of wants to have to look to a government support or call it a handout, whatever you want. They just want to be able to do their thing, compete, operate their business, and succeed. But some things are beyond their control. I got to take one last break. We'll be back right after this.
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0: All right. A few minutes to go here. We're having this conversation about the Team Canada approach, right? As Pierre Poilievre and Mark Carney have said, we need to be united. How far does that extend? Here's a question. Interesting story. I think Air Canada has every right to do whatever the hell Air Canada wants to do. But as we know, they got caught up in the whole French language debate and it ended the CEO's career and all the rest. Well, now there's another one. People are coming at Air Canada because they continue to serve American alcohol on their flights. And people are saying, well, what? How dare they? But they continue to serve it. And in a statement, because this came, you know, became public and everybody got up in arms, they say, as a global airline transporting international customers, including to and from the United States, Air Canada carries a range of onboard products that reflects our customer preferences. We always feature at least one Canadian wine on every international flight, and we've made a deliberate shift toward Canadian spirits and Canadian producers. In addition to the range of Canadian products we proudly feature, we also carry some internationally recognized products that are particularly important to our global customer base, including U.S. bourbon. This news reached out to Canadian air carriers and said, are you still carrying American spirits? Porter says, no, we don't serve any. I don't know, does Porter leave Canada? I'm not 100% sure. Oh, they do go to Mexico and the Caribbean. So, okay. They say, we're a Canadian airline. We emphasize partnering with high-quality Canadian brands wherever possible. So they don't. WestJet and Air Transat didn't reply to requests for comment on the situation. So Air Canada found itself in the crosshairs because they said, yes, we still do offer Canadian spirits. And it's interesting how American spirits has sort of become one of the focal points of this entire conversation. But nonetheless, it's where we are. Hey, just a reminder, if you haven't got tickets yet, you still have time. The legendary Guns N' Roses is in Alberta tomorrow. Tomorrow night, Commonwealth Stadium in Edmonton. There are still tickets available. The Black Crowes are opening, so you've got two great classic rock bands back-to-back tomorrow down at Commonwealth. Duff McKagan, who's been playing bass for the Guns N' Roses crew for 40 years now, before the Toronto concert, was sort of giving people there an idea of what to expect with their current show.
1: You know, bring your sturdy shoes. Make sure you go to the bathroom before we play, because we play for like 3 hours. Yeah. Yeah. And we play, you know, every night's different. We don't have a set list. So it's really kind of, it's always edge of your seat kind of stuff for us, the band, you know, which I think makes for an exciting show, because we pour everything we got into it, you know, like it's the last night we'll play.
0: They do. They really do. This is the eighth time that Guns N' Roses will play Edmonton. I think I've seen four previous shows and Velvet Revolver, which included Duff and Slash as well. And the sense I get when these guys come out at this point in their careers is you're being treated to a very professional rock and roll show. Like, they come out, they know exactly what they're doing. They do it extremely well. And then they leave. And a lot of the shenanigans that surrounded Guns N' Roses for so long is gone. Remember, I mean, I was reading this morning, the Journal put out a piece. There was one time when Guns came here back in their heyday that the show started at 10:30. There was another time it was almost midnight. This was Axl Rose. This was his thing. He wouldn't get on stage on time. Those days are gone. Don't think you can show up at 10 o'clock tomorrow night. The show will be winding down. They'll be into the final hour. I was reading Black Crowes are supposed to hit the stage at 6:25. Imagine they get an hour. So I would think that Guns N' Roses will come on sometime around 8 and wrap things up just before 11. And they hit the stage bang on when they're supposed to. There's none of those stuff. So if you're looking for something to do and you haven't seen Guns N' Roses, it'll be a good one. Tomorrow night, Commonwealth Stadium. It's all the time we have for today. Have a great day. We'll talk to you tomorrow. Peace and love.
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5: They say Newfoundland weather is harsh. 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
23: This is Global News. I'm Brenda Neufeld. It is sunny and 21 at 1 o'clock. A legend of the country music world has died. Dolly Parton has passed away at the age of 80.
24: The country music icon was known for chart-topping songs like Jolene.
25: Jolene, Jolene.
24: Parton collected 11 Grammy Awards over her seven-decade career. She also starred in well-loved movies like Steel Magnolias and 9 to 5 and was a prominent philanthropist in addition to running her own theme park business, Dollywood. Her publicist did not provide a cause of death. A statement reads, Dolly Parton's legacy is one of love, compassion, and resilience.
26: I want people to know there's some brains beneath the wig and a heart beneath the boobs. And I think people are beginning to see that.
24: Mike Dubusky, ABC News.
23: Prime Minister Mark Carney held a series of calls with other party leaders today where he discussed how Ottawa is responding to the latest round of U.S. tariffs.
0: Prime Minister Mark Carney's office says he stressed the importance of a united Team Canada approach when he briefed opposition leaders today about the state of U.S. trade talks. Conservative leader Pierre Poilievre told reporters today that he would work across partisan lines to respond to unjustified tariffs, but called on Carney to recall Parliament now to scrutinize Ottawa's approach. Bloc Québécois leader Yves-François Blanchet said that Carney told him in the call that his preference is no longer to discuss any compromises regarding supply management. Canada announced today new retaliatory tariffs on a range of U.S. goods and supports for affected businesses. Craig Lord, The Canadian Press, Ottawa.
23: Alberta's NDP is calling for the Premier to take clear action on the trade issues between Canada and the U.S. After running through other points today to help boost Alberta during the trade dispute, party leader Nahid Nenshi says there's one big step the Premier could take.
1: It's time to call off the referendum. The Premier's pandering to separatists just shows weakness. It shows that Canada is not united. We've even heard the Parti Québécois, avowed separatists in Quebec, say you can't have a referendum while Trump is in power.
23: He also wants the Premier to get U.S. booze off Alberta liquor store shelves again. In just one day, more than 2,000 people have signed a House of Commons petition calling for an Indigo alert system following the tragic case of Parker, an 11-year-old neurodivergent Calgary boy, earlier this summer. His body was found beneath Deerfoot Trail nearly 2 weeks after he walked away from his day home. Jennifer Ball worked with Leduc-Wetaskiwin MP Mike Lake on the petition, as both are parents of neurodivergent children.
3: His son is still fairly nonverbal, and if somebody would, like, if he was to go missing, people, he might not even answer his own name. So we wanted to make sure that everything was covered and it was a proper petition. And so yesterday it went live. I spoke to Mike Lake and he is so excited. He said, I've never been excited to be a part of a petition before. He's like, but I'm thrilled to be alongside you guys.
23: MPs must look at any petition which generates more than 500 signatures. Meanwhile, 200 stuffies donated at a memorial for Parker are being delivered to the Calgary Food Bank today. A $180 million expansion plan has been unveiled at Westside Recreation Center in Signal Hill to meet growing demand. The plan is to add roughly 180,000 square feet of new space, including an expanded wave pool, new water slides, and an indoor spray park, along with a field house, an additional ice rink, and improved outdoor fields. Environment Canada Calgary weather, sunny today, up to 26 degrees. Clear tonight with a low of 12. Tomorrow, sunshine and 29. Thursday, sunny and 30 degrees, 23 for Friday and 20 on Saturday. Right now, it's 21. Breaking news when it happens. Our next scheduled news at 1:30. I'm Brenda Neufeld.
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8: Hello, hello, hello, Canada. What a strange, dizzying day it has been. There is more news on the tariff front. There are rumors that could be real. I mean, with Donald Trump, you never know what somebody's going to whisper into his ear that could eventually become a policy, which could then affect very real people. So here is the latest. The Canadians have come out. We have come out with our position on the tariffs, 50% tariffs on roughly 50% tariffs on roughly $20 billion U.S. of Canadian goods. Canada announced matching dollar for dollar, rate for rate, is going to be everything from 15 to 25, 50% apply to 700 products focusing on steel, aluminum, dairy, cheese, appliances, agricultural equipment, pulp and paper, electronics, fish, seafood, furniture, clothing, tools, and more. Trump has threatened further 50% tariffs on Canadian vehicles, auto parts, and steel. He urged Canadian leaders to fall in line. He warned that the consequences could get worse. What consequences could he be thinking about? Well, renaming of Lake Ontario to Lake America, Lake of America. Okay. As somebody pointed out on Twitter, like, hey, go for it. I still call Rogers Center Sky Dome. Like, you can call it whatever you want. But we are going to be speaking with an expert on the Great Lakes in a little bit about the history of the name Lake Ontario. I don't think the president cares about history insofar as this is a leverage point for him. But there are other rumors as well worth talking about. Take these with a grain of salt, but they do come from people I trust, and therefore, otherwise, I wouldn't be telling you about them. There is a story that Donald Trump is considering abandoning the Nexus card program, which has been very handy for business travelers as well as families and people who put themselves in the trusted traveler program. Even though applications have dropped sharply since 2025. We're about 350,000 applications a year versus 700,000. It is still, I mean, there's lots of people in the program, myself included. Another thing that I've been told he could be thinking about, and again, it's could, is possible visas for Canadians entering the United States. And look, do I think he's going to do these things? Probably not. Do I think he's petty enough to do them? Yeah, I do. On the other side of the border, even though Donald Trump is saying still nasty things, and Doug Ford realized that's a fool's errand to try to match him troll for troll. And Donald Trump is saying that he's looking at ways to decouple from Ontario altogether. I think there's also talk, again, just talk, that the Ontario government is looking at are there any partnerships with U.S. companies that the Ontario government could do without. That's a standby and wait sort of story. But I read something this week. I read something yesterday, actually, that it requires a little bit of attention today. Let me try something out on you here. Do you know what should have never been invented? The airplane. If those stubborn, obtuse Wright brothers would have just stayed on the ground, think about it. Nobody would have ever died in a plane crash. What's the biggest problem with Sir John A. Macdonald? The Trans-Canada Railway. Think about how many people died with that scourge, building it. Now, we gained a country, but the death, the scourge. You know what the problem with the polio vaccine is? Generation upon generation of people hooked on not having polio. Do you see how the trick works? Take any decision that kept you alive or improved your life, fast forward 40 years, and then blame it for the fact that you're still standing. That is not analysis. That's a party trick. And this weekend, while 50% tariffs were landing on everything from cheddar cheese to hockey sticks, one of Canada's most decorated intellectuals performed that exact trick in a Substack and opened it by telling you, quote, "Well, folks, this is a grow-up moment for Canada." But grown-ups check the math. So let's check his. The performer, John Ralston Saul, philosopher king of the Canadian establishment, companion of the Order of Canada. 6 years at Rideau Hall as the Governor General's husband with his official style, because on his letterhead, rumor is it might still be, Excellency John Ralston Saul, a man so precious, he makes me look like a roughneck. His start in business, helping set up Petro-Canada in 1976, the state oil company created by Pierre Elliott Trudeau. That's the resume, that's on the resume of the man about to explain markets to you and me. In his essay, he writes that the 1988 Free Trade Agreement, again, quoting, never was a trade pact. It was a, quote, obscured integration pact put in place by a weak Canadian government led by a prime minister who needed to be loved, particularly by U.S. leaders. Now, full disclosure, in case you're new here, the prime minister in question is my dad. So I'll leave it to you to decide whether I'm the wrong guy to be doing this or the exact right guy to dress this man down. I'm going to do something His Excellency doesn't do in 7,000 long words on Substack. I'm going to stick to things you can check. And let me be fair first, only a fool becomes dependent on a single market. His line, and it's true, nobody living through this week thinks 75% dependence on the Americans is comfortable or something we should strive for. He even credits Carney's hustle in Europe and Asia. If his essay stopped there, no rant. It doesn't stop there. He says the integration couldn't help but end badly. Okay, here's what ending badly looked like. And everything that follows is 100% verifiably true. Canadian exports to the U.S. grew 244% in the 14 years after the deal. Two-way trade roughly tripled between 1993 and 2021. It is now in the neighborhood of $1 billion a year. $2 billion crossing that border every single day. 2.5 million jobs created. 8 million American jobs created. Canada's real GDP more than doubled over the free trade era. And here's the kicker. And it's not from the Fraser Institute. It's from the Bank of Canada in 2018 when they wrote, the free trade agreement was, quote, an international success story for trade liberalization. The single greatest era of economic growth in the history of North America. His Excellency needs you to forget it ever happened because his entire argument only works with the best three decades deleted from the tape. Second problem, the centerpiece of his essay is that after 1988, Canadian business got fat and lazy with our dependence on the U.S. climbed from 50% of exports to 75%. It is a great story. Here's the thing. The Library of Parliament ran those numbers years ago. By 1988, the year the ink dried, the United States already took roughly 75% of our exports, up from 55% in the 60s. The dependence he blames on free trade predates free trade. The Auto Pact was 65. He's not off by a rounding error. He's off by a generation. And third, this is not his first prophecy. In 94, he wrote that free trade contains an unspoken contempt for the individual. In 99, he told audiences that business schools reward mediocrity. And in March of 2004, in Harper's Magazine, he declared verbatim that globalization had 30 years, and now it too is dead. Dead in 2004. You know what happened next? The biggest trade boom in the history of the human species. Then 2008 hit, and the book got reissued with a new cover, claiming he'd been right all along. Heads, he wins. Tails, you misremembered. He declared globalization dead in 2004. It delivered two more decades of growth, and now the same coroner wants to sign the death certificate for free trade. I don't know about you, but I would not let this guy near a patient with a pulse. And now the part I find rich, his prescription for you and for me. Buy the Swedish jet fighter this week as a gesture. Retrain executives in three languages. Give up Florida and Aspen. Easy commandments from the champagne end of a buffet. What isn't an opinion? After Rideau Hall, his household's other half, the former governor general, kept billing you and me for an office expense program that runs for life. Over $100,000 a year. More than $1.1 million by 2018. That's when journalists noticed. That is one fancy office. When the Grow Up Canada sermon comes from that address, forgive me for checking the invoice. So here's the lesson, and it's not the one His Excellency is selling, and I thank my friend Regan Watts for synthesizing this so perfectly. The lesson of 2026 is that free trade wasn't a mistake. It's that free trade with the United States was never supposed to be Canada's entire economic strategy. My father secured access to America. Mark Carney's challenge is to make sure we're never dependent on America. Those two ideas are not contradictory. They're complementary. And don't take my word for it. That diversification was the plan all along. The man who signed the 1988 deal never saw it as a finish line. He repeated time and time again in speech after speech that His Excellency could absolutely have found that the vision ultimately was for a hemispheric free trade area of the Americas from Toronto to Tierra del Fuego, quote, incorporated into NAFTA, regrouping 35 nations of 1 billion people, generating approximately $30 trillion in GDP and jobs for millions in all involved countries. That's not dependence. That was the plan. It still can be, and if it's ever achieved, boy, that would be excellent. All right, you don't have to be a fan of country music to adore this icon. She was beloved by all. Alan Cross joins us to discuss the passing of the legendary Dolly Parton next.
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1: Well, that is the voice of a legendary country singer, sold 160 million records worldwide. Dolly Parton is dead at the age of 80. We're joined now by Alan Cross, musicologist and host of the Ongoing History of New Music and a Journal of Musical Things. Welcome to the show, Alan. And what sad news.
2: My reaction was, oh, no.
1: Yeah, me too.
2: No, not Dolly.
1: Yeah, yeah.
2: In a world, the world we're in right now, we need more Dollies. And to have the one Dolly that we do have disappear on us, that is, it's awful. Just awful.
1: If people only know her music, I think they only know part of her story. She was that was such an important part, but it was one of many big parts of who she was.
2: Right. So she is a woman that comes out of a one-room cabin in Tennessee in 1946. She graduates from high school in 1964, starts writing songs, marries her husband Carl at age, I guess would be 20 in 1966. They remained married until he died last March. And then she begins to become this singer-songwriter in Nashville, a man's world. And she asserts herself as a female, as a woman who can write and perform as well as any man in Nashville. And the hits started coming. And again and again, it was just, well, what did you say, 60 million records?
1: 160.
2: 160 million. Yeah. Okay. So, I mean, that tells you something. Now, her music evolved. She became, as country modernized, she modernized her sound. She had all kinds of pop crossover material. Whitney Houston records a cover of I Will Always Love You and sells tens of millions of records.
1: Alan, can I get a sidebar for a second? I was in the studio with David Foster watching him as Whitney Houston laid down that track.
2: No kidding.
1: Yeah, yeah.
2: I wonder how many people today are just realizing that song is a cover.
1: I didn't know it at the time. I'd never heard the song before, and I only heard it years later. And one thing I was really impressed by with her was how well she performed live. Sometimes there is a very big gap between what you hear on a record and what you hear live. She was note perfect on stage.
2: She was a tremendous singer. Yeah, she was a little campy with the wigs and the chest and the rhinestones and all that sort of stuff. But what was genuine was she was just a great, nice person. I mean, this is somebody who donated millions of dollars to COVID research. Yeah. This is a person who set up bursaries and scholarships for people hoping to get into university and college. This is a woman who created her own amusement park.
1: Mm-hmm. Where she lived. She never forgot where she was from.
2: No. I mean, she was always this Tennessee girl. And you never got the sense that she was putting on airs.
1: No.
2: You know, the amount of money that she must have left behind, hundreds of millions of dollars, you never got the sense that she was too good for anybody else. She was just Dolly.
1: I met her once, Alan, and I was struck. I think people who hear of a Dolly Parton, think of a Dolly Parton, a star like that, they think they're larger than life, as I did with her. I was struck with how absolutely diminutive she was. She was tiny.
2: Yes.
1: I met her on the Oscar red carpet, and it was the year that Walk the Line, the Johnny Cash movie, won all the awards. And I asked her on the carpet, I said, if you got the Walk the Line treatment, who would

0: who would play you? And she said, oh, I'd have to say Reese Witherspoon because she did so well in this movie. And then she paused for a second and she grabbed her chest and she says, but I don't think she has the assets for it. And she laughed and walked away.
1: Yeah, that was her. Very self-deprecating. Yeah. She had a great sense of humor. Just by all reports that I've heard about her, just a great person to be around.
0: Yeah.
1: And it was genuine.
0: Yeah. And I mean, I remember as a kid really being struck by the movie 9 to 5, where she held her own against some really great actors. I mean, she was known as
1: Lily Collins.
0: Yeah. And the three of them. And she had the song that still lives on today. I think Pitbull did a remake of it. A couple of years ago, she actually helped with the remix. So she always had her. She was still current. She was still able to be current when she wanted to be current.
1: Yeah, that's true. Like I said earlier, she bobbed and weaved as the entertainment business evolved.
0: Yeah,
1: and she was never out of style. How do you start making music in the mid 1960s and still remain in style?
0: Yeah,
1: In 2026.
0: I think you hit on it before. It was she was successful and kind, right? And so I think people want to gravitate towards her. If she popped up on an Oscar red carpet, which she did, she was one of the most popular people on that carpet because people wanted to be around her. She was just one of those people that I think you felt happier. And listen, I've interviewed lots of people on the Oscar red carpet. That one stuck with me because I felt like she was having fun and I was part of that fun for her. So that made me feel special, if that makes any sense.
1: So she had the kind of charisma that when you did talk to her, it made you feel like you were the only person in the world that mattered for the time you had her attention.
0: Yeah. She achieved a record 25 number one singles on the Billboard Hot Country charts. She was inducted into the Country Music Hall of Fame, the Rock and Roll Hall of Fame. And she gifted over 150 million books to young children through her famous Imagination Library Literacy Program. I mean,
1: like, what do you want?
0: Yeah.
1: I mean, geez.
0: Yeah.
1: Like I said, the world needs more dollies.
0: What was your favorite song of hers?
1: It's Jolene.
0: Yeah.
1: I'm sorry.
0: Yeah.
1: I know that's pretty hackneyed, but it's Jolene because it's based on a true story about a woman who was making eyes at her husband, Carl, somebody she married in 1966.
0: Yeah.
1: And then when Jack White and the White Stripes redid it in 2006 or 7, whenever it was, it just had a new level of power to it. And I think that particular version, that song, brought her a whole lot of new fans.
0: Yeah. Oh, yeah.
1: Who realized her ability as a songwriter. Now, one of the things that sets you apart as a great songwriter is your songs can be interpreted in many different ways and still be powerful.
0: Yeah.
1: And she was one of those people.
0: Yeah. But for me, listen, because I heard it as a kid, 9 to 5, I mean, I still listen to it. It makes me happy. I love that song. And I always hoped that there would be a remake of that film because I think the exploration of women in the workplace, I think it could be redone. And I always hoped that she would be on the big screen again, interpreting in some way that movie.
1: It was amazing how well she adapted to the screen,
0: yeah.
1: How well she adapted to acting. I mean, like you said earlier, I believed her with Lily Tomlin and Jane Fonda.
0: Yeah. Yeah.
1: And that you're right, that song, that's going to go through my head for the rest of the day.
0: Well, I want to thank you, Alan Cross, for joining me and for swapping stories and talking about one of the great, I don't think just country music stars, but
1: no.
0: Music stars that America has ever produced. Thank you very much.
1: 100%, yes.
0: Thank you. All right, and when we come back, a startling warning from someone high up in the auto industry. Quote, by 2029, at latest, Canada won't make cars. Manufacturing will vanish. We'll speak with someone who covers automotive news next. Don't go anywhere. 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
8: This is Global News. I'm Brenda Neufeld. Sunshine in 23 at 1:30. Dolly Parton has died at the age of 80. The country music icon and philanthropist was raised in a log cabin in the mountains of Tennessee and rose to stardom with a soaring vibrato, poignant songwriting, and sparkling costumes. She wrote hundreds of songs and also starred in films like 9 to 5 and Steel Magnolias. Premier Danielle Smith is calling on Ottawa to get back to the negotiating table with the U.S. before its counter tariffs take effect in 2 weeks. The feds announced their retaliatory tariffs starting September 8th on a range of U.S. exports. It also announced relief and support measures for businesses, which Smith says she appreciates. She adds that her government is working to see if provincial relief is also needed. A new study published in the British Medical Journal suggests at least one in four former NFL players who died between 2016 and 2021 had chronic traumatic encephalopathy, or CTE. The study looked at 878 former players who died during that period, with researchers examining 235 donated brains. Environment Canada Calgary weather, sunny today, up to 26 degrees, down to 12 for tonight, sunny and 29 tomorrow. Right now it's 23. Breaking news when it happens, our next scheduled news at 2. I'm Brenda Neufeld.
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1: Well, I think it was yesterday. I woke up to a post on X by Greg Brady of Toronto Today at 6:40 Toronto. And he wrote, "Believe me, I want this on the record, but my guy high up with one of the big automakers will only text this. I can't get him to put his name behind it. He approved this text, mind you. Quote, by 2029 at the latest, Canada won't make cars. Manufacturing will vanish. It will be an outlier. We'll be lucky if we get to 1 million cars this year anyway. We made over 3 million cars in Canada just 15 years ago. It's over. And the U.S. president did want this, but the governments here have offered zero in terms of incentives to stay or expand or start fresh. That takes work and diligence. Pointing the finger at Trump works for them politically. It doesn't save or create jobs. It's over. And we know it is." It's a heck of a statement. Let's test it against somebody who knows a thing or two about the automotive industry. Greg Lason is digital and mobile editor at Automotive News Canada. Greg, when I read that to you, what do you think?
2: I think there is some truth to it in that it's very bad for Canada if tariffs are raised to 50%. There's no question. Has the government done nothing? That's not entirely true. I mean, Ford just retooled in Oakville, Stellantis retooled in Windsor. All of that got some government money. But the flip side of that coin is, did Honda cancel an EV project? Absolutely. So there's some truth to it. You know, does it all go away by 2029? I don't think so. Do vehicles get more expensive if tariffs are raised? Probably. But I can tell you just today, Honda said it might not build a plant in North America, even though it's out of capacity. So there is no additional capacity for Honda, and it's considering no new plant in North America because there's just too much uncertainty. And within that story, they said they were eating the tariffs right now. So that cost hasn't even been passed on yet. So, you know, while there's some truth to that, I don't think it goes away by 2029. We're talking years to rejig supply chains and million, billions of dollars to build new factories or even retool factories south of the border. Yeah. So some truth, yes. Completely true, no.
1: Well, yeah, and we are dealing with a number of things and a number of factors and a number of dynamics. You know, there was a moment where we in Canada at multiple levels of government bet big on the EV revolution that will come. I think it will come one day. It's just not here yet. And I remember having a conversation about, you know, all of the government subsidies that went into the EV batteries. And my friend on this very show said, look, if you believe that every now and then the government has to place a bet, and sometimes a big bet, then you also have to be comfortable with the fact that sometimes those bets don't pay off. I agreed with him because I remember being quite bullish on the EV battery subsidies, the big announcements with Trudeau and Ford, and it didn't pay off. So that was one thing. What hasn't been helpful, at least in my opinion, Greg, is the fact that we had the EV mandate that was absolutely in the power of this government for over a year and the previous government since they put it into effect that has caused uncertainty. And we hobbled ourselves with that by not facilitating at least a certain amount of certainty that we could control.
2: Yeah, look, there needs to be some harmonization on many levels, many different levels within the auto industry with the United States. And when we were placing those bets, we were harmonized with U.S. President Joe Biden and his policy, right? $7,500 U.S. rebates for EVs over there, $5,000 over here. IRA, the Inflation Reduction Act over there, similar clauses and contributions to automakers over here. And look, if you were not going to get into that electric vehicle game at that time, you were going to be left behind. I'm with you. Yeah. They bet. It was the wrong bet, but part of the reason it was the wrong bet is because the administration in the United States changed. If you look globally, automakers are electrifying, countries are electrifying, consumers are electrifying. They just aren't doing that in North America right now. There's still a small market, no question, but we're not making enough EVs in Canada for Canadians to meet the demand. There just isn't there. And the same can be said for the United States. So I don't disagree with you in that. Did we make a bet? Yes. Was it wrong? Yes. But why was it wrong? It wasn't wrong in the short term, it ended up being wrong in the long term when things changed.
1: Well, I think a couple of, but they could have tweaked it as they went. They could have noticed, okay, a demand is slowing down. Let's amortize this over 10 or 15 more years instead of having that drop dead date for every 2036 or whatever it was supposed to be, which was just crazy the closer we got to it. They also, I think, and again, I want your opinion on all this stuff, but Greg, they could have invested more on building more of a network of charging stations across the country. I mean, range anxiety has always been a thing. And if you want every one of these cars on every car to be on the road to be electric, then you got to give people the infrastructure. And we stop short on that front.
2: If you want to level a criticism against the government, it is this. It didn't listen. It didn't listen to the consumer and it didn't listen to the automakers. It thought it could force consumers to buy electric vehicles and force automakers to manufacture electric vehicles, not knowing that the electric vehicle supply chain, you know, takes 15 years to create. We have a supply chain for internal combustion engine vehicles that have been in place for 100 years or more.
1: Yeah.
2: We're not there with electric vehicles. It didn't listen to the automakers when they said, you can't force us to sell a particular number of electric vehicles. But I will tell you what automakers always do is they create more fuel efficient vehicles in terms of the internal combustion engine. They're going to make more vehicles with better range when it comes to electric vehicles. If you just let the auto industry work for the last 5 years and do their thing, which is get affordable vehicles to the public and get more fuel efficient vehicles to the masses, whether those are long range electric vehicles or more fuel efficient internal combustion engine vehicles, we'd all be in a better place.
1: Lastly, we'll end on a positive note, Greg. If you could give advice to Ottawa right now and to Queen's Park on, you know, some steps, real concrete steps that they could take that would alleviate some of this uncertainty, that could take some pressure off, so that what I read off the top most assuredly does not come to pass in 2029. What would that advice be?
2: I think the advice to everyone is something I heard from a lobbyist in the United States in the oil industry, actually, who once told me, don't take Donald Trump literally, take him seriously. When he says he wants to apply 50% tariffs to Canada on their vehicles, it means he has a problem with Canada's auto industry or a trade imbalance or whatever it is. It's not necessarily going to happen on January 1st, but you need to listen to him, not literally, but take him seriously. That is really what everyone has to do. I always see people jump to these conclusions that we're not going to make vehicles in 2029. That might not necessarily be the case, but there is a problem within North America when it comes to the auto industry. Sit down and hammer it out and listen to the automakers. And I would say that is the same piece of advice I would give Donald Trump, because I know that there are automakers calling him today and yesterday saying 50% is unrealistic. We need Canada. We need Mexico. We cannot spend tens of billions of dollars rejigging the entire supply chain and auto assembly in North America.
1: Greg Lason from Automotive News Canada, I really appreciate it, sir. Thanks so much.
2: Anytime.
1: All right, before we go to break, someone called in Jim from Hamilton, who's got something to say about this topic. Jim, thank you so much for calling. Happy Tuesday.
3: How you doing, Ben?
1: Good. So what are you thinking? What did you want to share? And give it to me quick.
3: Yeah, it's already in motion. Stellantis is going to be closing down their assembly plant in Brampton. I have it on an unconfirmed from someone who works at the Windsor plant. The steps are already in motion. It's going to be the downfall of this industry. It's planned out. And rather than a premier talking about real estate on his backside, you know, he has to understand the rhetoric that's going on.
1: Yeah.
3: He can't go toe-to-toe with the U.S. It's just not going to happen.
1: Jim, did your friend or your contact give you a sense of when this is coming or when it might be announced?
3: It's going to be soon because there's nothing slated for Brampton.
1: Jim, thank you very much for the call. I really appreciate it. I'm hoping Jim's not right, but I guess we'll know when we know if Stellantis makes an announcement that they're pulling out of Brampton altogether. I guess that'll make Donald Trump happy. I don't know why bad news like that would make anybody happy. Coming up, fully AI-guided Russian drones. That's a nightmare sentence. And YouTube is offering millions of creators not to work with who? We got the answers to both of those next, right here on the Ben Mulrooney Show.
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18: One begins with an F, one begins with a V.
17: Thank you.
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19: What's that sound now?
20: Shh, come on, you gotta hear this.
19: Wait, nobody's ever heard music like this before. 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
1: You know, with so much turmoil here at home, I missed the beginning of a trial that opened today, where California and 28 other states have accused Meta of designing addictive sites and violating laws protecting children's privacy. Normally, that would have pinged on my radar. Fortunately, though, I have a standing conversation with our next guest who highlights this stuff for me and for you. Please welcome to the show, Carmi Levy. Carmi, welcome.
23: Good to be with you, Ben. Thanks for having me.
1: Yeah, this could be very scary for Meta. I mean, they're a big company. But if this lawsuit is successful, they could be on the hook for a pretty penny.
23: This is a potential company killer. 29 attorneys general from 29 different states in the U.S. So across party lines, Republican, Democrat, didn't matter. They all came together and they filed this lawsuit against the company that's being held in California court now, alleging that they're designing their products, so Facebook, Instagram, WhatsApp, all those, to deliberately hook kids. It's making it that they're using addictive technology and kids are being harmed. And even worse, there's ample evidence, internal communications, emails, messages, meeting transcriptions that show senior leadership up to and including Mark Zuckerberg knew this time and again, yet they chose to do nothing. There was one of the whistleblowers, his name is Arturo Bejar. He was a safety engineer. And his job was to share the results of internal studies with Mark Zuckerberg, which he did over 100 times. And he said Mark Zuckerberg he accepted the reports, but he simply never responded to them, despite the evidence that there was a problem. So this could be kind of that bellwether lawsuit. They've already lost two major lawsuits around addiction in the U.S. this year, and there are about 3,000 more that are kind of waiting in the wings. And this is the single lawsuit that could set the tone for all of those to follow. And if they lose this, not only could they be on the hook for huge amounts of money, depending on who you're talking to, upwards of $1.4 trillion in liability.
1: Yeah.
23: But also they'd be forced to change the way that their tools work so that Facebook and Instagram would be much less addictive. Things like endless scroll and aggressive algorithmic recommendations gone because they would be deemed out of bounds. So social media may not be so social when all is said and done, and Meta may not survive this if the worst happens.
1: Yeah, with this news, this sounds, as you said, if it's a company killer, like potentially, the stock market doesn't seem to think so. It's up 5% today, almost 28% over the past 5 days.
23: I think the investors are thinking that by the time this plays out in the courts, and this will take years, if not decades, to fully work its way through, Meta will no longer be a social media company. In fact, they renamed themselves as Meta because they wanted to show everyone that this is not the business that they want to be in. So they're moving into artificial intelligence. They're using the billions of accounts that have already been set up to train those AI models, and investors are thinking that doesn't matter. We'll pay off this business and we'll make money on the next one. So, and I don't think they're not watching the trial. They're not sort of rolling on every piece of testimony. They're taking the long view and they're assuming that Mark Zuckerberg has another ace up his sleeve.
1: So I don't know if you watch the Paramount Plus show called Lioness, starring Zoe Saldana, and it's from the mind that brought us Yellowstone. But the opening scene of the premiere of the third episode felt like an incredible movie, and it took you right into the battlefields of Ukraine, where they said it's like World War One meets the Terminator, where you've got trench warfare and drones colliding on a battlefield, and it was frightening. And now to hear this story that fully automated, entirely AI-led Russian drones killed 3 civilians last month in a Ukrainian city. Yeah, it's like the end of time. It's like end of times. It's Judgment Day is here.
23: It really is. And, human rights groups like Amnesty International are watching this very carefully and sounding the alarm. So what happened here was they were initially targeting a bunch of propane tanks at a gas station, but it ended up the AI was piloting the drone at the time. And it ended up hitting a wall next to the gas station and it killed 3 civilians, a 19-year-old, a 41-year-old, and a 48-year-old. And so this is the first documented instance of the technology being used from start to finish in what the military likes to call the kill chain. So no human was involved in deciding who was being targeted and when the thing went off. And there's also evidence that Ukraine is using it against Russia as well. And the fact that it's being introduced to the battlefield so quickly is raising alarms globally, saying that we're going into a place, into a spot with technology that we probably should be talking about before we do. It is Hollywood's dystopian future come true, and it's playing out in Ukraine right now.
1: You know, my kids make so much fun of me because I like listening to AI songs where it's like a famous song reinterpreted in a completely different genre. And they make so I just find it interesting. I some of them are really good, you know, and my daughter thinks AI signals the end of creativity. But when a creative type like Dr. Dre openly admits that he uses AI to help him produce songs, I think there's I don't think it's as black and white as some people want to make it.
23: Yeah, that's the thing. I mean, you know, for some people, just mention the word AI and they freak out and they're like, no, it can never be considered acceptable to be part of the production process. Whereas Dr. Dre, who was being interviewed along with Jimmy Iovine, who's a pretty significant producer in his own right, and he's basically saying, hey, look, you know, we had this similar argument with drum machines and synthesizers years ago, and look at it now. If you're not going to use AI as part of the production process, then you're going to get left behind. That's just the way it is. And I agree. It's you know, it isn't the black and white issue. It is a shades of gray issue. And I think it all comes down to whether AI is helping the human create their music. And so Dr. Dre describes he creates the production and then he runs it through AI to see what it would do with it. But he's still controlling the process versus a lot of the AI slop that is flooding services like Apple Music and Spotify where a human wasn't even involved in the process at all. And most of that stuff is just unlistenable. Yeah.
1: Well, look, my best friend from high school and I wrote a children's book together and we've been trying to figure out what to do with it. And when we wrote it, we're like, you know what? This would be a good movie. And now there's AI software that allowed us to take our manuscript and turn it into a screenplay. We didn't add any scenes, all the everything that the characters say are words we wrote, but we don't know how to write a screenplay. So we had it write it for us and like formatted as a screenplay, as a short movie. It's as a read, it's about a 25 minute read as a screenplay. It's about a 25 minute screenplay. And so we're now going to take this and use it to, we're going to tweak it. And then we saw this new software called, OK Spielberg. I don't know if you've heard about this, where you can, you just give this software a screenplay and it will churn out an AI film for you. And it's we wanted it as an animated feature, but we thought, having a 25 minute short movie, first of all, it'd be cool for us to see it. And two, our families could see it, but maybe we could use it as a calling card so we could ultimately get our book, out there.
23: Yeah, and I think that's really the cool thing is that it allows artists to bring their work to market more effectively. It cuts down on a lot of the repetitive workflow sort of steps that often keep projects like this from seeing the light of day. But, the human element is still front and center. It is still the very pillar of the project. You're simply using it to streamline the production process. And I think that's a really great description, a really great use case for AI. Keep the humans in the middle, but allow the AI to take the process even further than it would otherwise be able to go.
1: We don't have a lot of time, so I'm just going to say what we teased that the YouTube is going to pay creators to post their videos to YouTube before any other service. And if creators post to YouTube and say Netflix, which is their big competition on this front, at the same time, they will face consequences. I wish we had time to get to that, but I do appreciate you, my friend. Thank you very much for being here.
23: Great chatting with you. Thanks so much, Ben.
1: And hey, Edmonton, thank you very much for joining us on this fine Tuesday. Come on back here on Wednesday. First, President Trump had his sights set on Greenland. Now it appears he may be eyeing one of Canada's Great Lakes, at least in name. We're going to unpack this story next.

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1: Give me fuel, give me fire, give me that which I desire.
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12: This is Global News. I'm Brenda Neufeld. Sunny and 23 at 2 o'clock. Premier Daniel Smith is calling on Ottawa to get back to the negotiating table with the U.S. before its counter tariffs take effect in 2 weeks. Smith says in a statement online today that tariffs and counter-tariffs only risk further escalating the trade war between Canada and the U.S. The federal government announced today its plan to implement retaliatory tariffs on September 8th on a range of U.S. exports ranging from steel and aluminum to consumer items like smartphones and golf clubs. It also announced relief and support measures for businesses to withstand the trade fight. Smith says she appreciates Ottawa's plan to support businesses and that her government is working to see if provincial relief is also necessary. Former Premier Jason Kenney and his longtime adversary, former Premier Rachel Notley, will become the unlikeliest of odd couples working together to make the case for Alberta to stay in Canada. The Canadian Chamber of Commerce says the two leaders are co-chairing its campaign to keep the country united. Kenney has been outspoken all summer in condemning the separatist push in Alberta.
10: And I'm always happy to put patriotism ahead of partisanship. Everyone knows that Rachel Notley and I have had profound policy disagreements over the years, but we both love our country.
12: Albertans will vote October 19th on whether they want the province to remain in Canada or to hold a second binding vote on quitting the country. Meanwhile, the current NDP leader says Premier Danielle Smith needs to call off or at least postpone the referendum on separation. Nahed Nenshi says the referendum shows weakness during the trade dispute. He points out the Parti Québécois has promised not to hold a referendum if elected as long as Donald Trump is in power.
13: So if real separatists understand the danger of doing this, how come a separatist of convenience like Danielle Smith doesn't understand that danger? It is absolutely time for us to send a message to the United States that Canada is united, that parts of Canada are not ready and willing to be taken over by the United States.
12: Then she says the premier is pandering to the U.S. by not taking more action in the trade dispute. He also is calling on her to remove Alberta booze from the province's liquor stores.
14: Islands in the street.
12: Dolly Parton, the beloved music and film star known for her vibrant personality and poignant songwriting, has died. Her career spanned decades with hits like Islands in the Stream, 9 to 5, I Will Always Love You, and Jolene. She was also a successful businesswoman and philanthropist. Alan Cross, host of the ongoing History of New Music, says in today's world, we need more Dollies.
15: She was not only a great performer, a fantastic songwriter, but a genuine humanitarian. Somebody who would, you know, give you the wig off her head if it meant doing good for you. This is just so sad because she was such a genuinely talented and good person.
12: Dolly Parton was 80. Her death comes just over a year after the death of her husband of 60 years, Carl Dean. Environment Canada Calgary weather, sunny today up to 26 degrees. Clear tonight, a low of 12. Tomorrow, sunny and 29. 30 degrees Thursday. Friday, sunny and 23. And Saturday, up to 20 degrees. Right now, it's 23. Breaking news when it happens. Our next scheduled news at 2:30. I'm Brenda Neufeld.
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19: Well, as the trade war and tariff war escalates, I don't think there's anything that Donald Trump won't at least consider or say he's considering doing. I don't think there's anything that he's a petty man. He's been expecting the leverage of tariffs to get countries to bend to his will. As somebody pointed out in print, it's like him saying, it's a shakedown. He says, that's a beautiful country you have there. It'd be a shame if something happened to it. And he's been known to take postures that a lot of us think, why would you do that? Like, he renamed the Gulf of Mexico the Gulf of America. And okay, sure. Yeah, I guess you can. Whatever floats your boat, Captain. And now he has taking a similar approach, saying that he may rename Lake Ontario to Lake America. Well, we decided we wanted to drill down into where the name Lake Ontario comes from, because it struck me it probably wasn't picked by accident. And so please welcome to the show Christopher H. Gilchrist, Director Emeritus of the National Museum of the Great Lakes and the Great Lakes Historical Society in Toledo, Ohio. Christopher, thank you so much for being here.
20: Oh, thank you so much for having me.
19: Yeah, I knew we would find an expert on the Great Lakes. It's been too important. It was too important to early North American history for there not to be people steeped in the meaning and the reason why they are the way they are. And so Lake Ontario, it wasn't just named because the province is called Ontario.
20: No. I mean, one way to look at this is to look at the long history of that body of water going back thousands of years. And for the vast majority of it, that time, the name is reflective of the indigenous culture of the people who occupied this land and lived on this land besides that body of water.
19: Yeah.
20: Ontario refers mostly to the Huron Wendat culture.
19: Yep.
20: That dominated that area for thousands of years, and in a loosely translated, it's beautiful lake or Great Lake, and so it's really interesting to see the difference between indigenous approaches to naming a body of water adjacent to where they live. And the European style, which when the French become involved, they tend to want to name the lake after their heroes. Mm. And their people who have played an important role in their country militarily. So it's no surprise that the French suggested in the early 18th century that it be called Lake Frontenac. Mm. Or Lake St. Louis, relative to their culture.
19: Yeah.
20: And yet their approach is to name it in honor of important people in their culture, whereas the indigenous approach doesn't name it after important warriors, doesn't name it after important chiefs. It names it for what they saw it as. And I think that's a real significant difference between a European approach and an indigenous approach.
19: Well, I'm sure a lot of people listening had no idea that Ontario, and I'm sure I'm mispronouncing it, but yeah, the Wendat and the Haudenosaunee, it was a Haudenosaunee word that meant Great Lake or beautiful water. I think a lot of people just thought it was a recognition that it was, you know, its coastline was at least in part in the province of Ontario. So that, and given Canada's path on truth and reconciliation and honoring First Nations, I think it's quite fitting that that's where the word comes from. But it's been called or used, the name Ontario for the lake has been used since the 1640s. It predates,
20: right,
19: Canada by over 200 years.
20: Right. And in fact, the province follows the name that the indigenous population gave to the water.
19: Yeah,
20: the name for the province. So the province's proximity to the water determined its name, as opposed to vice versa.
19: Remind me, Lake Ontario connects to the United States where?
20: In New York, across the southern shore, and then of course it spills into the St. Lawrence, which serves as a boundary for a portion going up towards Vermont, New York, Vermont, and then of course Maine, and out into the Gulf of St. Lawrence.
19: Now, have there ever been any pushes by either Canadians or Americans how do we settle on these names?
20: Well, I think one, these names often came from the indigenous culture, such as in the case of Ontario, such as in the case of Erie. Mm. Other times, Michigan the name Michigan, it has connections to indigenous culture there as well. The process of naming lakes, once again, we can go back to that distinction between Aboriginal or indigenous culture, which is through an oral tradition. Mm. And the fact that it was an oral tradition that carried that name for centuries allows for when Europeans come in, allows for kind of an European interloping because of written culture.
19: Yeah.
20: Written culture with maps. You put the name of the cartographer on the map and you place everything out on the map with a name. Yeah. And so once it's in writing, the power of written culture in juxtaposed to the power of oral culture often sides with a world civilization that is moving towards written culture and allows those people who have access to written culture to choose names for these places and anywhere in the world.
19: Has there ever been a push in the history of our shared appreciation of the Big Lakes, our shared use of the Big Lakes? Has there ever been a push by one side or the other or one group in particular to change any one name of the Great Lakes?
20: No, not really. This has been the kind of, I'll say, settled history for several hundred years. Yeah. More recently, and it's kind of within this realm of thinking and the politics of this realm of thinking, in the late 1990s, Senator Leahy from Vermont attempted to have Lake Champlain named the sixth Great Lake.
19: Yeah. Yeah.
20: And that lasted 18 days before the uproar of people saying, well, Champlain is a fine lake, but it's not really a great lake.
19: It's a fine
20: and
19: lake.
20: The distinctions between those things. And I think, you know, in that rough and tumble world of log rolling politics and partisan politics, sometimes these things just kind of slip under the radar.
19: Yeah.
20: But when common sense prevails, people come to the forefront and say, you know, this is the history of these bodies of water, or in this case, this body of water. What benefit does this bestow on everyone at this point in time?
19: I heard that you hadn't heard about this musing by your president until my producer called you or got in touch with you to let you know that this was on his list of things that may happen.
20: Yeah, I hadn't looked at the online news sources this morning. I had been a little occupied, and so it was a little bit of a shock. And to be honest, it was a shock in the sense of the establishment of these names that we would begin to address this as an issue, because it really has been settled for hundreds of years. Right. But it's a rough and tumble world in politics these days.
19: Yeah.
20: And so I think the lesson here is we should all be surprised by nothing.
19: Christopher H. Gilchrist of the National Museum of the Great Lakes and the Great Lakes Historical Society. Thank you for the history lesson, sir. I appreciate it.
20: Thank you so much.
19: All right, our next guest is known for being outspoken, bold, and not mincing her words. Eager to hear her thoughts when it comes to our new lake. That's coming up next. We're joined by Michelle Ferrari.
0: Three things are assured in Calgary. The Stampede in the summer, Chinooks in the winter, and traffic all year round. 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
1: 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And if you're in the south, maybe 42nd Avenue would be a better option.
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19: 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I had so much fun with this

0: Yeah. These people, these celebrities are such a small little people.
1: And you see them on the big screen. They're larger than life. They people gravitate to them. There's a bigness to them. And there was a bigness wrapped in joy, topped with a wig, with a voice. I mean, she could belt out songs with the best of them.
0: It was so funny today. I was actually thinking of doing a video of who could be the mediator between Doug Ford and Donald Trump and Mark Carney. I'm like, you know what we need? Dolly Parton.
1: Yeah.
0: Like, I literally said that today.
1: Yeah.
0: And lo and behold, the news came down that she passed away. And I said, I had to pull over in the car. I was just like, oh my goodness. Yeah. And the only good thing I can say is her music lives forever, which is really great.
1: Yeah.
0: So I'm just a huge Dolly Parton fan.
1: So yesterday we were talking about the tit for tat, the troll for troll between Donald Trump and Doug Ford. And my point that I made was he is always led with emotion. He was a leader who sort of stepped into a vacuum, a leadership vacuum, due to, I think, incompetence by Justin Trudeau. I don't think he wanted to do it. No one was really directing the ship. And so he did his best. But he's an emotional guy. And I think he felt as somebody with close ties to the United States, he felt hurt on top of being the leader of our most populous province. And he tried the charm offensive. He tried, and it didn't work. And then we found ourselves in this situation. And so he reverted to the emotional response, which in this case, unlike in previous situations, I thought was unhelpful. And he was going to lose. He was going to lose because he didn't have as many tools in his toolkit. And nobody out trolls the troll in chief.
0: Mm-hmm. Yeah. Listen, I just have to point out, I loved your segue from Dolly Parton to Doug Ford using tit for tat. So I just want to say good for you, Ben Barney. Listen, I think, you know, it's kind of ironic. And Doug Ford is, he's almost kind of a mirror of Donald Trump, right? He's this kind of, he's this authentic, emotional guy. He says these things. And I think it was your producer who said to me, Michelle, let's go have a mooning fest at Lake Ontario and moon Donald Trump. And I'm like, okay, I get that there's a piece of you that loves what Doug Ford did. But I also love that Danielle Smith picked up the phone and said, hey, Dougie, the most productive thing we're doing. It kind of felt like you're rubber, I'm glue, whatever you say. And it's like these two little kids, Trump and Doug, like Doug met Trump with Trumpism by his reaction yesterday of kiss my ass.
1: Yeah.
0: And you can't do that. You can't do that when there's real jobs on the line. You can't do that. Even if you want to say that. And I think there was a lot of people who were like, yeah, kiss my ass, Donald Trump. And I think, okay, that's fine. And then he made that funny joke. I have a lot of real estate on my ass and it's all fine and well, and it's funny. But the reality is like, we actually don't have this room for funny when people are genuinely like in a state of fear, anxiety, job loss, cost of living.
1: Yeah.
0: And you aren't in the position of the leverage that you claim to have. Right. And so I think Doug realized, and he walked back his comments this morning on CNN. And I would attribute, I don't know this, but as a mom, I would assume Danielle Smith came in, and I think they have a good enough relationship where Danielle, Premier Smith, kind of said, hey, Doug, this isn't helpful.
1: Yeah. Yeah. And I think you're right. And like I said, I don't think he was ill-intentioned. But what we ended up getting was the musings of, like I called him, the troll in chief, that maybe he's going to rename the Lake Ontario to Lake of America or Lake America, which, I mean, he can do that. We'll still call it Lake Ontario. He can do whatever he wants. It's silly. But he's continued. The story is now that he is considering a number of things, and these are rumors, but he's considering, what's he do? He's considering figuring out ways to decouple America, or at least the federal levers, from anything to do with Ontario. I've heard rumors from people I trust that the Nexus program is on the table, and the nuclear option would be even to consider visas for Canadians traveling to the United States.
0: Yeah. And I think, listen, I think Donald Trump, you had somebody on earlier that said this very well, and we've heard it many times. Don't take Donald Trump literally, take him seriously. And once you sort of see the pattern of how Donald Trump negotiates, it's pretty revealing. So what he does

0: he emotionally baits you, right? Yeah. So he says these things like the 51st state, we're going to rename Lake Ontario to Lake America. And people take this bait.
1: Yeah.
0: And they go, oh my God, you can't talk to us like that. Don't disrespect me and this and that. And you have to remove the emotional component. And I know it's challenging because you got somebody knocking on your door telling you that you're not as good as them and I'm better than you, and they're pounding their chest. And it's really easy to get sucked into the emotional component of this. Yeah. But what we really need right now more than anything is honesty, transparency, the truth. And the irony of Doug and Trump, which makes me kind of laugh, is like when you go back and you look, Donald Trump had, they almost had a bromance, right? Yeah. When Donald Trump was running, Doug Ford was like, oh, I love this guy. This guy's great. And yeah. Doug Ford was like, oh, I love Donald Trump. If I was going to get anybody, he's for the people. This is a great guy. Oh, I love Trump. And now that same personality has created a clash. It kind of reminds me of when Elon and Trump had their falling out, and the collateral damage is the people. And yeah. So I'm not as concerned, to be honest with you. I think these two need to get into a room and have a little beer and get over their little fits of ego. And I actually think they're more similar than they're not. Mm. And I think they connect with people because they are emotional outburst types of people. But at the end of the day, I just want to remind folks, because I did a little research here, Ben, Lake Ontario, 53% of it is Canadian owned.
1: Yeah.
0: 47% is American. So we're good.
1: Yeah, we're good. We're good. Now, you know, I read something on Twitter, Michelle, and once it got in my head, it's not going to come out until we talk about it, but there's, I don't know what sort of pain Donald Trump is feeling from us walking away from the table. And, you know, we don't have a lot of details, but he's not used to people doing that. That's for sure. Right. He's not used to it and he doesn't like it. And I do appreciate that showing strength is oftentimes with him a very good tactic. He respects strength. And I don't know how this is all going to play out, but if he is in fact going to face headaches and problems because Canada has not just bent the knee and kissed the ring. If we live in that world for a second, then this person wrote, you know, if Donald Trump had just kept his mouth shut before the election or after he got elected, then he would probably have in Ottawa today a government that, while not to say it would have they would have been aligned on everything, but they would have shared a lot more values in terms of unlocking energy, in terms of building out the military, in terms of sharing of critical minerals and so on. And instead, he has this headache today. I think he wanted Mark Carney for particular reasons, and he's not getting that version of Mark Carney.
0: No, I mean, listen, I think if you understand how this whole game is being played, it's pretty blatant. I think Mark Carney is trying to be a hero amongst his globalist friends. Like, you have to acknowledge what Mark Carney said. These are his words, not mine. I'm a self-proclaimed globalist. And he is a hero amongst that European Union. He's a guy, and he was going down in the polls. He won his election primarily on standing up to Trump, because, again, that emotional piece of the majority of Canadians is like, don't talk to me like that. Like, don't talk down to us. We're nice, you know, we're good people. And so he won on that. And now he's furthering that by doing exactly what he's doing. And the only way, and I understand, like, being Canadian strong and standing up for my country and being on Team Canada, but the truth is we can't really be unified unless we are getting the information from the prime minister himself.
1: All right,
0: and the reality is it feels like we're learning from them, the Americans, before we learn from
1: the Canadians. And the New York Times. All right, our guest is staying put, and we'll ask her to weigh in on the doomsday scenario when it comes to Canada's automotive industry. We got that and so much more with Michelle Ferrari when we come back.
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8: This is Global News. I'm Brenda Neufeld. Sunshine and 24 at 2:30. The premier says her government is looking at whether provincial relief for businesses caught in the U.S. trade war is necessary. Danielle Smith was reacting today to the federal government's relief and support measures as it plans counter tariffs on U.S. goods starting September 8th. Smith is calling on Ottawa to get back to the negotiating table with the United States before those counter tariffs take effect. The Alberta New Democrats say it's time for the premier to call off the October 19th referendum on separation. Leader Nahid Nenshi says during this tense time with the U.S. over trade, the referendum shows weakness. Nenshi also wants the premier to reinstate the ban on American booze in light of the escalating dispute. Iconic songwriter, singer, and actor Dolly Parton has died. Her nephew took to Instagram today to announce her death at the age of 80. Parton sold more than 100 million records worldwide and won 11 Grammys over her 60-year career. Environment Canada Calgary weather, sunny today, a high of 26, down to 12 for tonight, and then sunshine and 29 tomorrow. Right now it's 24. Breaking news when it happens, our next scheduled news at 3. I'm Brenda Neufeld.
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1: Welcome back. And my conversation with Michelle Ferrari, former conservative MP, 26-year media veteran, and a bold voice for truth and accountability. So glad you're here. And big fan of Dolly Parton.
2: Big fan of Dolly. I'm trying to smile today, Ben, but I'm a little bit sad. I'm just really glad I got tickets to see her on New York Broadway. So I'm glad I got them before she passed away, because I have a feeling they're going to be really popular now.
1: Let's talk about Greg Brady from 640 Toronto posted that a contact of his in the auto manufacturing sector gave him a quote, said by 2029 at the latest, Canada won't make cars. Manufacturing will vanish. It will be an outlier. Now, even if he's only slightly right, we got a real big problem on our hands. Now, you were in Ottawa as you know, I believe you were there for the EV mandate when that was put in. Yeah. And I mean, there's certain tools at the disposal of a government or Ontario and the feds that could make the lives of our manufacturers easier. And it took such a long time to get rid of the EV mandate. It's still not repealed. I don't know why we've done this to ourselves. Not to say that's the only reason why we're going to have trouble, but you would think we would try to plow the snow out of the way to make it as easy a ride for them as possible.
2: Listen, Ben, you always have the right question, right? And I think that's kind of at the crux of what you say, because why are they doing this? You know, and I think you always seem to ask the question, which is why we get to the bottom of what we're dealing with here. And I remember when the EV mandates came out and I was dealing with the manufacturers at that time. And they're like, you know, Michelle, manufacturers didn't ask for this. The customers didn't ask for this. And yet it's been shoved down our throats. And so now here we are, exactly where we predicted we would be. Oh no, we got to walk this back. And I think, again, not to sound like a broken record, but it's very hard to have a conversation when we don't know what the hell is going on. Yeah. And so the internet is like, it's like a perfect recipe in a perfect storm, because everybody's online saying a million things. Like, I was out today, I've had three people say to me, Michelle, I don't know who to believe and what to believe. So I'm just turning it all off because I just think everybody's a liar. And it's really challenging. And I think that the Chinese conversation is a big piece of the EVs and the mandate and, you know, what's going to happen with the auto sector? Where is that going to put Canada? And I think Greg's contact is exactly the same. I've heard this predicted. I think this is why Stellantis saw the writing on the wall of like, we're pulling out, man. Like, this is not going in the direction we want it to go. And where does that leave Canada?
1: Yeah, I'm still there are still people out there. I thought the position I took yesterday on asking for the information on what deal was on the table that we walked away from and what was the deal that was on the table a year ago, so that I can get behind the prime minister. I'm on Team Canada, but I'm sorry. I just because you say so doesn't mean that's enough for me. And that is somehow still turned into a test of my patriotism, which I find laughable. It's shocking to me that we are getting this information. There are some people out there saying trade negotiations are always kept under wraps. And somebody pointed out that the free trade documents, some of them were only declassified just a few years ago. But we've been told this is over. We've been told this is over, and there's a PR war that is being waged here. This is not the same as a smooth negotiation that led to a trade deal. This was a bumpy, chaotic negotiation of on again, off again that we've been told is off until, as I think our prime minister said, the Americans get a better attitude.
2: Yeah, I mean, it's banana town. So, you know, somebody said earlier today, I think it was on Brad Smith, they were a crisis management person, and they're like, politicians will do politicking. Like, that's what they do, right? So they're going to use political warfare. So why is anybody surprised at this? Well, do you know why I'm surprised at this, Ben? Because there should be a caveat. When war or sovereignty or your country is at stake, that politicians park political polling for the betterment of the people, you know, and we can go back to Winston Churchill. We can go back to these times. And Mark Carney himself is using this language of war.
1: Yeah.
2: And so, but you even have, I saw this, the CBC panel, you even have the pundits, the CBC pundits saying this is a political win. These are liberal pundits saying it's a, this is a political win for Mark Carney. This feels very much like the pandemic, Ben, exactly like what you're saying, where we've created something very scared and we're just supposed to blindly say, okay, for sure. But if you really want that unity, like you are saying, and I want to, and I will 100% stand shoulder to shoulder, whoever the leader is, if you show me that somebody is going to take my country, I will turn off the lights. Yeah. I will do what is necessary.
1: Mike Myers posted an AI of Mark Carney as Captain Canada. Like he is benefiting politically from this, whether he intended to or not. It doesn't really matter. He is. And when you hear him saying we walked away because they attacked our sovereignty and they attacked the French language and we're never going to do that. And there's a by-election that they want to steal from the conservatives next Monday. And they played a very political tactic, just like what this looks like after the death of the two Air Canada pilots. And this man who has never shown an affinity for French comes out and says it is shameful that the CEO of Air Canada doesn't speak French. I was like, well, you kind of don't really either, and you don't have a French speech writer, and 70% of what you say is in English, but you do want to win Terrebonne. And you did win Terrebonne. You could argue the same play is being run today. I'm not saying it is, but what would really make those questions go away is if we got some more details.
2: And in what planet, Ben Mulrooney, have you ever seen a politician who has information that proves what they are saying not to want to share it?
1: Yeah.
2: Like never. Like if Mark Carney has this document and it's already been shared with U.S. officials, like there's nothing to hide, right?
1: Yeah.
2: Show us.
1: Yeah.
2: Show us. Like that is the ultimate unity of where we go.
1: Yeah.
2: And, you know, I just want people to think about this. This is no longer about Donald Trump. This is about Canadian jobs. It's about the cost of living. And now, like their latest press release right now is they are canceling free trade with Canada.
1: Yeah.
2: Like Canadians don't need this anxiety. They don't need this uncertainty. What they need, and if it is somebody's actually going to come and take us, tell us, and we will unite like you've never seen. But we have no reason to believe that you are telling us the truth because you won't tell us.
1: Yeah.
2: So we fill in the blank.
1: If some people want to believe this guy, take him at his word, that's your right. Of course it is. But it's also my right as somebody who didn't vote for him, who's been watching every policy decision, watching every, my take is I don't know you well enough. And what I do know, I need validation. I need verification. That is not a lack of patriotism. That is what I have concluded as an invested Canadian who deserves to know. And a lot of people are like me. It's not un-Canadian to say I need more information because you're not giving me enough.
2: 100%. And it's not un-Canadian to actually have real conversations, not laced with naivety that we can punch stronger. Okay. Like if we have to like pool our resources and do whatever we need to do because our country is genuinely under threat. It's economically under threat now.
1: But Michelle, it's a good thing. Like, it's a good thing that we have our house in order, right? We're told we have.
2: Oh,
1: our house in
2: Ben,
1: I teach up. You got like 1 minute. I'm going to let you go for 1 minute. It's a good thing we have our house in order, Michelle.
2: I can't with this guy. I can't because it's like I'm glad you're living in a mansion while everybody else is living in a shack. And that's the reality. This is pandemic 2.0, where they stand up. Justin Trudeau did this. They created fear. Then they stand up and they say, we're all in this together. But actually, none of these tariffs are going to hurt me or my family or my wealth. They're not going to have an impact on me at all. But I'm going to get political gains because I'm going to look like a hero. So when you tell me your house is order, when we have the highest food bank usage in the country and people are scared, they don't know when or if they're ever going to be able to afford a home. No, we don't believe you. So you have to show us. I want to believe you, Prime Minister Carney. I want you to park the politics. If we are truly at war, let us stand with you and be your soldiers. But we can only do that if you tell us the truth.
1: I'll tell you, though, the reality is he doesn't need me and you to believe him. He's got enough people that are already there. They're already there.
2: Bingo.
1: Anyway, hey, thank you so much, Michelle. I'll talk to you soon.
2: Okay, you bet.
1: All right, coming up, a major Canadian city just held an incredibly controversial vote that greatly divided residents. We're going to unpack that controversy and the vote next.
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1: Welcome back to The Ben Mulrooney Show. And I don't know what it is about municipal politicians who can't focus on the things they're supposed to do. Gridlock, traffic, potholes, making sure that the schools are not leaking from the roof. The air conditioning's working. The police are paid. I don't understand why instead they embark on these flights of anti-Semitic fancy. And yet it's happening everywhere, most notably the city of Montreal, where last night a big test was brought to the city council. And Terry Newman of the National Post was there. And she describes it in her National Post article in every uncomfortable detail. Terry, thank you so much for joining us back here on the Ben Mulrooney Show.
17: Thanks for having me, Ben.
1: What was the motion put forth before City Council?
17: Well, it had a lot of things in it. Mostly it was a diatribe that wanted to make the city of Montreal cut institutional ties with the state of Israel. That would mean any representatives here applying, you know, unnamed, you know, amounts of political pressure. We don't know exactly how it would have evolved, but it also called Israel an apartheid state and genocidal, among with other things. So thankfully, by the end of the night, it was a very long night, an amended motion was put forward because this this previously was almost voted on, but they decided to put it forward to extend it till last night. And it passed at 54-6, changed, and not perfect, yeah. I might add. But, I mean, it's troubling in general that any type of thing would have been presented by Projet Montreal in the first place.
1: Yeah, from what I understand, they removed the word genocide and apartheid state and a few other you know, blood libels. And so a more toothless version of the motion passed?
17: Yeah, a more toothless version. So it was a bit of like an ability for Projet Montreal to save some face for putting it forward, yeah. And still a bit of a Faustian bargain for the city to even do it at all.
1: And you were there in the room. What like if, the way you describe it in your column, it was almost like a little bit of a Thunderdome. It felt like the place was you know, one step from chaos.
17: Yeah, it was. I mean, beginning earlier in the day, there was some tension outside. Getting into the room, you know, there were people there that were obviously passionate about it on both sides. We had people asking questions who wanted to ask broader questions of things that got shut down that weren't actually about the motion directly. But as the chairperson who shut them down must have agreed herself, we're connected to the people outside. Mm.
1: And I don't know what it is, Terry, about these politicians who feel it is their job. I mean, I do know, because I don't know if you saw the video of the one candidate for mayor in Ottawa who has decided that his candidacy is all about what he calls the genocide in Gaza. That's not why anyone would want a mayor in Ottawa. What I think is because that group, that voting bloc that believes this thing passionately, I think they've done the calculus and they've realized this group is essential to me getting elected. I think that's why Olivia Chow up and just declared a genocide one day. Because she's beholden to them. And that's the issue moving forward. Why do these protests continue unabated? You know, they've been quiet for a while, but they'll come back. Why do they continue unabated? Because those groups helped get these people elected. And, you know, I would prefer to have a mayor who is not beholden to a single group that has in its ranks, you know, a desire to intimidate a different group. But that's where we are today. That's what the that's how the math is.
17: Yeah, absolutely. And it's consistent everywhere you go. Like the more left and the more orange these groups are, or orange green here, Projet Montreal might definitely use the color green. But Quebec Solidaire, the NDP, you know, it's the same thing everywhere. The more left that you go, this is what you're going to see. And I mean, these groups are outside and, you know, it's very clear they are trying to, you know, make people hate Zionists. They say all Zionists are racist, are part of their chant. All Zionists are terrorists, right?
1: And then they don't appreciate forward. The irony of what they're saying. And
17: of course.
1: Every accusation is a confession. Is that the line?
17: Yeah, it's projection, right? It's the law of projection. So basically, and then they will go and extend further and say, anybody who supports them is complicit,
1: yeah.
17: and our baby killers and child killers.
1: Yeah,
17: so of
1: I've
17: course,
1: yeah,
17: if
1: I've
17: you dehumanize
1: that.
17: People, what's happening is basically you're also drumming up support for violence for those people. Mm. So this is a very dangerous situation.
1: Yeah, but how have so many people? I mean, 50. What was the final vote? 50 something to four.
17: 54 to six. So some of the people that could have rejected the motion that went through may have rejected the entire motion,
1: yeah.
17: Right? They could have rejected it because they wanted the more virulent version, mm. but they could have also rejected it because they were like, this thing shouldn't pass at all.
1: Yeah.
17: So the six is actually a really interesting number in this.
1: Well, it's worrisome because it feels to me almost like a referendum question. I've always believed that if there's another referendum on Quebec sovereignty, I don't think 50% plus one is the barrier that they should have to clear, because a no is a no for today and a yes is a yes forever. So you've got to be able to account for someone who might have got caught up in the emotion of it and might regret their vote tomorrow. So I think like 2/3 to me sounds like somewhere around the right thing, but it feels the same here. They will try again. They're coming back. They learned what not to do next time.
17: Yeah, absolutely. I mean, this is these people are not going away. Like I said, when we left the building, I left the building last night, there were some counselors in front of me or around me. There were some people watching the deliberations in the council hall from both sides. And, you know, of course, they were not the people on the pro-Palestine side were not the ones yelled at as we came out. But, you know, we were screamed at. We were, you know, called genociders and baby killers,
1: yeah.
17: Yelled shame at. And, you know, I had a girl push my phone, like put her hand up and push my phone.
1: Yeah.
17: And I had a guy scream at me and say, "Where's your paycheck?"
1: Yeah. Yeah.
17: So, you know,
1: yeah.
17: These people are not.
1: Oh, right, because you're bought and paid for by Israel. I get that one, too. Yeah, I get that one, too. Real quick, before we leave, I got about a minute to give you on this, but you put out a tweet. It was very forthright where you said that you are not going to rest. You are going to make sure that Canadians get the details of the deal that was our government walked away from. Why did you write that so forcefully?
17: Because I think it's important for Canadians to know exactly what was agreed to prior in October. This all didn't happen. All the agreements didn't happen that last week when mm-hmm. things were canceled. I want to know exactly what was agreed to up until the point that they walked away, what the exact points of contention were, and whether that's the only way that Canadians can actually properly assess whether Carney should have walked away. And I'll tell you that I have tried to obtain these things via email with no luck so far, but I'm going to keep trying other avenues.
1: What does it tell you, though, that there is a huge chunk of people that don't seem to care? They don't want to know. And anybody who wants to know is probably less Canadian than they are.
17: Well, it tells me that people, Carney did not prepare Canadians for confessions. He kept telling people that our relationship was permanently over, that we were never, ever getting back together. And so when it sounded like a deal was going to close last week and some polls came out and said that it was not a very popular thing for him.
1: Yeah.
17: The deal suddenly disappeared.
1: If that can be demonstrated by those documents, I would say he wouldn't be able to survive it, but he's who knows these days. Terry Newman has written the piece, "Israel haters lose their minds as Montreal passes watered down motion." It's in the National Post. It's a heck of a read. Terry, thank you so much.
17: Thanks for having me. Bye.
1: Just a reminder, if you want more BMS, there's a podcast, there's a streaming platform, there are social media accounts. We want to find you wherever you are.
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38: This is Global News. I'm Brenda Neufeld. Sunshine in 24 at 3 o'clock. Fans of country music icon Dolly Parton have been rocked by news of her death today at the age of 80. ABC's Alex Stone says there's no word on a cause of death.
39: We know that she said that she had been neglecting her health since the loss of her husband. And while she had been caring for her husband for quite a while he was sick, he died last year. And that last year when she had performances scheduled in Las Vegas and then a residency, that she canceled those, initially saying it was going to be a couple of Vegas performances and then the residency could not go forward. But she didn't share a lot about it. She had been quiet in recent months.
38: Dolly Parton's career spanned decades. She was not only a successful performer, songwriter and actor, but also a businesswoman and philanthropist. Premier Daniel Smith is calling on Ottawa to get back to the negotiating table with the U.S. before its counter-tariffs take effect in 2 weeks. Smith says tariffs and counter-tariffs only risk further escalating the trade war between the two countries. The federal government announced today its plan to implement retaliatory tariffs starting September 8th on a range of U.S. exports, ranging from steel and aluminum to consumer items like smartphones and golf clubs. It also announced relief and support measures for businesses to withstand the trade fight. Smith says she appreciates Ottawa's plan to support businesses and says her government is working to see if provincial relief is also necessary. Two former Alberta premiers of different political stripes will co-chair a campaign from the Canadian Chamber of Commerce to make the case that Alberta should stay in Canada. Former UCP Premier Jason Kenney says he'll work with former NDP boss Rachel Notley ahead of the October 19th referendum.
0: We're frenemies, but I've always respected her. I made that clear when I was running even as leader of the opposition that I respected her as a very competent woman, a very committed Albertan. And so while I disagree with her policy agenda, I, for one, never tried to make that personal.
38: Kenney says they hope to get through to voters who are pro-Canadian but might see a vote as a way to send a message to Ottawa. Calgary police are looking for help to identify an arson suspect in a July 18th fire in Forest Lawn. Fire broke out at a garage in the 1800 block of 42nd Street Southeast just before 12:30 p.m. Investigators believe the suspect lit a piece of paper on fire and slipped it under the garage door, causing about $50,000 damage. Police are looking for a woman between 16 and 24 years old, about 5'4", with a slim build. A $180 million expansion has been unveiled at Westside Recreation Center to meet growing demand. The plan is to add roughly 180,000 square feet of new aquatic, sport, and community space, nearly doubling the size of the 26-year-old facility in Signal Hill. The expansion includes a new wave pool, new water slides, an indoor spray park, along with a field house and additional ice rink and improved outdoor fields. A Chinese humanoid robot has set a new 100-meter sprint record, beating the fastest recorded human time in the process. The robot ran the 100 meters in 8.86 seconds today at China's World Humanoid Robot Games in Beijing. It's the second year for the Olympic-style competition, which also showcases China's rapid advances in robotics amid an intensifying technology rivalry with the U.S. The previous robot record of 9.39 seconds had been set just this past Saturday, with the fastest human time of 9.58 seconds set by Jamaican sprinter Usain Bolt in 2009. It's 3:03.
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38: Environment Canada Calgary weather, sunny today, a high of 26 degrees, clear tonight down to 12. Tomorrow, sunshine in 29, 30 degrees Thursday, 23 Friday, and up to 20 on Saturday. Right now it's 24. Breaking news when it happens, our next scheduled news at 3:30. I'm Brenda Neufeld.
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0: Yes, the queen of country music, Dolly Parton, fitting, and we're going to be peppering music throughout the program right through until 6 p.m. My name is Andrew Schultz, in the chair here for QR Afternoons. And the world shocked by the death of Dolly Parton. Yes, she was 80 years old. But I do think that a certain amount of us, me included, thought that she would be with us forever. Obviously, her music will be. We will be, delving into Dolly and all that she brought to our world throughout the program between now and 6 p.m. Because I think that there's not one Canadian, who did not hear the Dolly Parton music growing up. There was not one Canadian who did not, appreciate her philanthropy. And then, of course, her crossover when it comes to movies, television, variety shows, an author. The woman seemed to have done it all. So again, throughout the program, and I'll be telling you more about that in a minute. But before we get to that, I want to tell you what else is coming up on the program over the next few hours. Imagine this, day two of talking tariffs. And I know, different angles that we'll be looking at today. But this is the story, besides Dolly Parton, talking about the impact of these potential tariffs. And as far as I'm concerned, I give the thumbs up to Prime Minister Mark Carney and crew. And before we get into politics itself, liberal supporter, liberal-based media. No, I am not a liberal. I am a conservative. But at the same time, I'm not here to bash somebody who I think has, made a good decision as far as the stance that has been taken. And according to the numbers, I'm not alone. The majority of Canadians agree with Canada's stance, Canada's reaction, retaliatory tariffs, and the direction that we're taking. And we're going to have that conversation coming up at about, just after 3:15 this afternoon. To that point, as far as numbers are concerned, the numbers are in. Have you been to the doctor lately? Have you had a surgery planned? How about those wait times? Long wait times in our nation, and latest figures say that those wait times when it comes to medical care in our country are not going down. Let's just put it that way. We'll be delving into that a little bit later as well, just after 4:30 this afternoon, because we're all in that together, most definitely. Whether or not it's somebody in your family who's had to go to the doctor, wait in an emergency room, wherever it may be, right? So that's more of it. Back to, of course, the Dolly Parton story. And, a little later in the program, we're going to talk and catch up with Eric Alper, Canadian music journalist, blogger, and radio host, about how Dolly will be remembered, because she was indeed multifaceted at so many different corners of her career, right? So that will be something that we'll be doing, as well as, peppering the music throughout the program. But send us your thoughts. Were you a big Dolly Parton fan? 403-974-8255. The background, though, her vibrant personality and poignant songwriting, passing away, the news coming out probably about 3 or 4 hours ago, 80 years old, in a career that started when she was signed to a record label at the age of 10. I'm hearing that she picked up a guitar at the age of 6. Hits like Jolene, I Will Always Love You, which was made to top the charts a couple of times, not just with Dolly Parton, but in the hands of Whitney Houston. Born in Tennessee, she rose from humble beginnings to become a country music icon. Her partnership with Porter Wagoner helped launch her career spectacularly on TV, and I think that she knew that TV would be a tool to help not just with her incredible voice and musical ability, but her command when you could actually see Dolly on stage. She was a real firecracker, later becoming a successful actor and businesswoman, a philanthropist, founding her Imagination Library to promote children's literacy, and that's interesting. Because as recently as just probably about 5-6 years ago, maybe a little longer than that, my kids here in Calgary, Alberta, Canada, did receive a book from Dolly Parton's Imagination Library to promote children's literacy. So it was more than, just a program, that we did see in the U.S. This was a program that crossed borders as well. That was very important to her. We did hear about her health issues as recently as in earlier this month, when there was a new attraction opening at the theme park named after her, Dollywood. And she was supposed to be in attendance to launch this new attraction or ride. I'm not exactly sure what it was, but she was not able to attend that. Also, famously, it was last year, I think fall of 2025, that she was supposed to do a residency in Las Vegas, but had some health issues, had to put the brakes on that, was going to reschedule for this fall. And obviously now we know that that Las Vegas residency is never going to happen. And a good part of this was, in Dolly's own words, in interviews over the past, I guess you'd say, past several months, due to the fact that she was honest about having some health issues. I don't think people had it on their bingo card that she would pass away today. But she did attribute that to maybe not taking care of her health when her husband of 58 years passed away last March. It was March 3rd, 2025. He was 82 years old. And yes, Dolly Parton passing away at the age of 82. And it was very quick to come out on social media, an announcement actually on Instagram by Dolly Parton's nephew. His name is Brian Seaver. Here's what he said just a couple of short hours ago on the Instagram platform.
1: Hey everyone, my name is Brian Seaver, son of Cassie Parton, and I'm representing the Parton and Owens family today, announcing the passing of my Aunt Dolly, Rebecca Parton Dean, sister, sis, Aunt Granny to one generation and Gigi to the next. This video announcement is something Dolly asked of me years ago, before I fully absorbed it as a future reality. As her head of security for more than two decades, a role my father Larry held before me, I have imagined the heaviness of this moment, but haven't truly felt it until now. It is an honor that is mixed with absolute pride and great sadness. But sadness lies with us, not with Dolly. Dolly has lived in the light and is in the arms of Jesus, surely met by Carl, her parents, and countless others who have watched her and longed for her to meet them in the heavens. I first went on the road with Dolly as a kid, getting a taste of the road life in the early 1980s. Dolly opened doors not just for me, but for her entire family to reach the potential we didn't even know was possible. Dolly also opened doors for generations of singers, songwriters, musicians, and dreamers from every walk of life and across every continent. By her example, we believed that anything was possible. She never saw a door she couldn't open, and the doors she opened made and changed history. My family and I have shared a lifetime of beautiful memories with Dolly, but so have you. She has always been on your television, your record player, your CD, and on your phone playlist, becoming an extended part of your family, whether you liked it or not. Our family and the team she has entrusted with her legacy will work diligently to ensure her spirit will live with us forever. Dolly was a farmer, just like her daddy. He farmed the soil. She farmed songs and happiness. Dolly called me and said she wants to rest in a beautiful bed of plush cotton because after a life wearing heavy rhinestones, she finally deserves to be comfortable and have some rest. Rest in peace, Aunt Dolly, Aunt Granny, Gigi. May God bless Dolly Parton, and may God bless you all. She will always love you.
0: Yeah, that is, again, the nephew of Dolly Parton, Brian Seaver. I didn't realize that he was the head of her security, as previously the position held by his father. So obviously a tight-knit family. Of course, she was child number four out of 12 kids, you know, Tennessee shack, basically, where they were raised. You know, when I think back, we've got a great text here from Rob. For me, about the same. Rob says, I've been listening to Dolly since back in the 70s, when you just listened to whatever your parents listened to, me included. She is a remarkable human being, incredibly kind, generous, and genuine. She remained nonpartisan in every speech and interview, a woman for all America. My favorite thing about Dolly was how freely and boldly she talked about her faith in God. She mentioned Jesus all the time, and it never felt offensive because she was so loving and accepting of all. Yeah, that's a good point. You know, so often if you don't follow the religious path, you might take things as offensive or find it not so genuine. But with Dolly, you did. And I just did some research here because I was wondering what show it was. And in my house in the 70s, my parents, well, there's two things, would watch Lawrence Welk, which I didn't really care for. But they'd also have Hee Haw on, I wonder if Hee Haw is on any of the streaming services. Maybe the corniest show in the history of mankind. But yes, I just checked and I remember I thought I saw her on that. And you can find a YouTube performance from Dolly Parton from 1974 when she did perform I Will Always Love You with the whole Hee Haw crew. I don't know. Maybe you can judge me for referencing Hee Haw on QR Afternoons. Again, we'll delve deeper into the death of music icon. Well, I guess you'd say entertainment icon Dolly Parton into the 4 o'clock hour here right on QR Afternoons. But yes, in the end, Dolly Parton passing away today at the age of 80.
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0: with Eric Elper, Canadian music journalist, blogger, and radio host, about the impact that the legend will be leaving behind, passing away today at the age of 80. Of course, the other story, yes, we're talking about it, the continuing saga of the tariff and trade war. It's hard to, put it into context because we've seen this movie before. This does seem a little bit more threatening, but at the same time, we're still talking about something that may or may not come to fruition, talking about the impacts and the different angles. But as a Canadian, you got to take a step back and think, well, you know, what is our government doing, in response, retaliation when it comes to some of these tariffs, the tit for tat, so to speak. Well, you know what? We're going to dig into that because, as far as I'm concerned, I'm giving them a passing grade. And from what I hear, I'm not alone when it comes to my thoughts. The numbers are out, and to break down the numbers on Canadians' thoughts on if we did the right thing or not in retaliation or in response, well, we've got on the line with us right now Joe Rowe, Senior Research Associate with Angus Reid Institute, to break down some of these numbers. Good afternoon to you, Joe. Thank you for taking the time.
1: Yeah, thanks for having me on, Andrew.
0: And I guess I'm not alone in giving the government a thumbs up. Is that right?
1: Yeah, 3/4 of the Canadians say it was the right thing for Prime Minister Mark Carney and the federal government to walk away from the trade table with the United States, especially after it seems like the U.S. wasn't really there to make a deal that was kind of beneficial to Canadians. And there's only 13% of Canadians that say it was the wrong idea, that Canada should have stayed and made some more compromises to get the deal done.
0: Okay, so the majority of Canadians on board. Did you have a chance to look at the different parties in that sort of a breakdown as far as political stripe in our nation?
1: Yeah, and I think that's what's interesting about this story and how people are responding to it. Even half of Conservative voters, those who voted Conservative in the 2025 election last year, are saying it was the right move to walk away from the table. So you're usually not seeing this level of agreement on many things in Canada these days. Of course, we're living in a pretty polarized political era. Oftentimes when you ask Canadians, okay, do you think this is the right move or the wrong move, and you talk to those who vote for the Conservative Party, if it's something that the Liberals have done, they're saying, you know what, it was the wrong move most of the time. So to get that level of agreement, even from Conservatives, I think speaks to this moment right now in this trade war with the United States.
0: As far as, concern that the trade war and the escalation of it will impact the Canadian economy, do you have any numbers on that? I know I'm sure that some folks are concerned.
1: Yeah, absolutely. I think the top concern from Canadians right now is that it's going to have a negative effect on the cost of goods and services in Canada. So that the issue of inflation, the cost of living, that's been the top issue among Canadians for going on about 4 years now. Mm-hmm. And anything that piles onto that, I think Canadians are potentially concerned about it. As well, there's a lot of Canadians who are concerned about the potential impact of the Canadian economy as a whole, as well as their own province's economy. And there are still about 60% who are worried about jobs in their community. But I think once you break it down by Canadians in the job currently working, so excluding those retirees and students and those kind of things, 40% say they're worried that about their own job security. So there is a lot of concerns, I think, looking forward as this trade war develops. But it's interesting, even I think despite those concerns, Canadians are saying, yeah, you know what, this was the right move at this time.
0: Right move at this time, but having said that, not without some more concern when it comes to, for example, you mentioned the cost tied to that, inflation worries. You've got some numbers on that as well.
1: Yeah, almost 9 in 10 Canadians say that they're concerned or very concerned that these tariffs, if there is more coming down the line, it looks like maybe the United States are going to be putting more tariffs on Canada, even beyond the ones that were put on Canada on the weekend. 9 in 10 Canadians are saying, yeah, you know what, I'm worried that that's going to have an impact on goods and services in Canada. Of course, any counter tariffs that Canada puts on the United States could also potentially impact the cost of things here in our country. I think what's interesting, though, is that despite all those things and despite the potential of U.S. retaliation, 3 in 5 Canadians say, you know what, it's about right that we're putting dollar-for-dollar tariffs on the U.S. in response.
0: I always like to get, I don't want to, paint you in a corner, Joe, spending some time, by the way, with Joe Rowe, Senior Research Associate with Angus Reid Institute. How broad was this polling in kind of a time frame, if you got one for us?
1: Yeah, we actually went into field on the weekend. So this poll was done Saturday and Sunday. So right in the freshness of it all after the trade deal fell apart on Friday night. So I think it really kind of captures that moment right now where Canadians are there and responding to these new tariffs with the information that they had as far as on Friday.

0: Excellent stuff. I very much appreciate your time this afternoon. Appreciate you spending it with us.
1: Yeah, thanks for having me on, Andrew.
0: Thank you. That's Joe Rowe, Senior Research Associate with the Angus Reid Institute, telling us that, yes, the numbers, and again, as you'd mentioned, super fresh, taking place this weekend. 76% of Canadians believe that Canada did the right thing by ending trade negotiations with the U.S. trade talks between the two nations after they fell apart. What are your thoughts? Are you one of those 76%? Are you included within that tally? Love to hear your thoughts at 403-974-8255 or whatever's on your mind. For that matter, we can keep them coming with the Dolly Parton memories. Of course, the icon passing away earlier today at the age of 80. Favorite songs, favorite early memory of Dolly Parton. And I do think, you know, at 80 years old, a lot of us and a lot of you listening will have, you know, vicariously got into the love of Dolly Parton through our parents, maybe our grandparents. But also continuing the talk, you know, we did, you know, dig into that with Joe there. What exactly is it? And I've got an article in front of me here. It is quite thick. The dollar-for-dollar counter-tariffs against the U.S. And the supports. I'm hearing $7.5 billion in support for workers and businesses. To delve into exactly what this motion was and where we are going to go toe-to-toe with the USA, coming up in just a few short minutes after the 3:30 news, we're going to catch up with Mackenzie Gray, Global News Ottawa correspondent, to break down all the details for us.
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13: This is Global News. I'm Brenda Neufeld. Sunny and 25 at 3:30. Country music legend Dolly Parton has died. Her nephew announced her death today in Nashville at the age of 80. Apart from her skill as a singer with more than 100 million sales worldwide, Dolly Parton was known for her sparkle, both in personality and in dress, as well as her acting and her philanthropy. Alan Cross, host of the ongoing History of New Music, calls her one of the greatest songwriters of the 20th century.
14: If you look at a song like Jolene, it's a timeless classic. Even the White Stripes have covered it. And then, of course, she wrote I Will Always Love You, for which was covered by Whitney Houston, and ended up selling tens of millions of copies. So those two songs alone would be enough. But there were so many others. And she crossed over between country and pop many, many times.
13: Dolly Parton's death follows the passing of her husband of 60 years, Carl Dean, last year. Finance Minister François-Philippe Champagne says Canada's response to U.S. tariffs is proportionate, targeted, and strategic. Ottawa is cranking up its U.S. steel and aluminum tariffs from 25% to 50%, and also putting new tariffs of up to 50% on a range of American goods where the Canadian products have been targeted by U.S. duties. Meanwhile, a $7.5 billion aid package includes more flexibility to apply for employment insurance and new loan programs for businesses. The premier says her government is looking at whether provincial relief for businesses caught up in the trade war is necessary. But Danielle Smith is calling on Ottawa to get back to the negotiating table with the U.S. before those counter tariffs take effect September 8th. Former Alberta Premier Jason Kenney is questioning why Alberta is taking oil and gas off the table in the high-stakes tariff war. Kenney says Canada has the power to really put the squeeze on the U.S. through oil and gas exports, and he says it makes no sense for Alberta to publicly remove that leverage from the bargaining table just as the war heats up. Premier Daniel Smith has said oil and gas will not be part of the fight, and such a move would end up hurting Canadians. Meanwhile, Jason Kenney, together with former Premier Rachel Notley, are getting together to co-chair a Canadian Chamber of Commerce campaign to make the case for why Canada should stay united. This comes as Albertans are scheduled to vote in a referendum October 19th on whether to stay in Canada or to kickstart the process for a second binding vote on separation. Notley says in a statement she and Kenney disagree on plenty of things, but they agree the referendum is bad for business in Alberta and bad timing during the escalating trade war. The Transportation Safety Board is calling on the government to strengthen oversight of how railways assess whether employees are medically fit for work. The call comes after an investigation into a 2023 collision between two CN Rail trains near Wainwright. The board found a locomotive engineer had been cleared to work despite incomplete medical assessments related to his diabetes. It says a locomotive engineer did not respond to a trainee's repeated request for guidance because he was experiencing a significant decline in cognitive functioning, affecting his ability to coach the trainee. No one was injured in the collision. It's 3:33.
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13: Environment Canada Calgary weather, sunny today, a high of 26, down to 12 degrees tonight, sunny and 29 tomorrow, 30 degrees Thursday, 23 Friday, and then a mix of sun and cloud and 20 degrees on Saturday. Right now it is 25. Breaking news when it happens, our next scheduled news at 4. I'm Brenda Neufeld.
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1: 3:35, and yes, remembering the icon, the legend known as Dolly Parton throughout the afternoon here, right through until 6 p.m. And that reminder, just after 4 o'clock, we have the opportunity to catch up with a guy who's made his living and his life is all about music, Eric Alper, Canadian music journalist, blogger, and radio host, on the impact and, of course, how Dolly Parton will be remembered. That conversation just after 4 o'clock in the radar here on QR Afternoon, so stay close for that. This is interesting because we've got some details now. And the sheet I have in front of me is actually quite thick as far as those things that will be done on our side of the border to counter what is coming our way from the USA when it comes to this tariff bomb that has been dropped on our nation. Canada did announce dollar-for-dollar counter tariffs against the U.S., as well as billions of dollars in support for workers and businesses. To break down exactly what this looks like, we're joined this afternoon by Mackenzie Gray, Global News Ottawa correspondent. Good afternoon to you, Mackenzie.
2: Good afternoon.
1: Thank you so much for taking the time. I appreciate it. And yeah, we were kind of waiting on the sidelines to hear exactly what our volley would be. And I do have an article in front of me. I think it's about 11 pages long, fairly thick and robust. What are your thoughts from flipping through these items?
2: Well, if you got the 11-page version, you got the abridged one, because the one that we got today was 100 pages long.
1: Wow.
2: Of different counter tariffs. So there's over 700 line items. Look, a lot of them are very similar. Like, if you like American fish, I am very disappointed to tell you that I think pretty much every fish that the U.S. can ever send to Canada is included in this, crustaceans, all kinds of stuff. So these things are very technical, so there are lots of different things that are in there. But really, the kind of the big picture things are aluminum and steel tariffs on some goods are going to be going up to 50%, which is where the Americans are right now on steel and aluminum. From a Canadian perspective in that situation, but there's all kinds of other stuff. So tons of clothing is involved. Suits is an example for men. There's perfume, there's smartphones, there's pulp and paper products. Of course, pulp and paper and the lumber industry more generally has been hit by these 45% combination of tariffs and countervailing duties that the Americans have. So that's a bid to try and help them out there. Tons and tons of different stuff. You read different stories or watch different things, everyone's going to have a couple of other different things that they're pointing out in terms of the key things to watch in that situation. It's important to point out and remember that it's going to be Canadians that pay the cost associated with these counter tariffs. Canadian companies are going to pay that in that situation too. So there's going to be a cost associated with that. We don't know how much it is going to cost, but senior government officials that have briefed journalists earlier today said that it's going to be less than the $7.5 billion that the Canadian government has announced today as supports for businesses and workers. Some of the key things to look for, there were some reasonably substantial changes to EI, including allowing companies to have multiple people working 2 or 3 days a week, and then EI would cover the additional time that they weren't working. So instead of having to lay a couple of people off, you could reduce everyone's hours, but then EI would cover the rest to kind of keep that contact with your employer. There's an increase to a new fund that they're starting, $2 billion, to help medium businesses work on maintenance costs to keep them going and open in that situation. And then a number of other regional funds that have either had things topped up or the amount of money that can be borrowed has been increased, or the amount of time you have to pay back the loan has been extended. So a number of different supports today, but definitely I think the big thing to look at is how those counter tariffs are going to work out. And those things will take a few days for us to go through and economists to look at. But also, what a reaction from the president. 4 kind of crazy social media posts today about Canada, including this Lake Ontario stuff, which is having a big impact here in Ottawa.
1: Yeah, okay, just we'll deal with that first and foremost. On the maps called Lake Ontario, what is President Donald Trump proposing, Mackenzie?
2: Well, he'd like to name it Lake America. And of course, this goes back to the Gulf of Mexico, Gulf of America fight that Trump had at the beginning of his term with the Mexicans in that situation. I mean, I think it's clear that the situation and how these things played out, is getting a lot of attention in the States. Normally, there's not a lot of talk about Canada in this situation, but the trade war and the ramp up of words, not only from the prime minister, but how things played out, falling through at the last second, all that kind of stuff. There has been a lot of American television network focus, which you know is big for the president, but also lots of stories written in all the major newspapers in the U.S. So this is definitely getting some traction down on the stage, which led the Americans to put out like a 15-point, I can't remember exactly how many points, but a number of different points from them today, dumping on Canada, talking, about how the Americans need us less than we need them. And that situation is a very generous, I'd say, interpretation of the things the Americans are talking about. Also going after Mark Carney, you go back to Friday, before the deal fell apart, Trump again talked about how I've got a really positive, constructive relationship with the prime minister. Today he's talking about how he's weak and ineffective, while also talking about how he loves the Quebecois and French people in this situation, talking about some of these cultural issues. In the Quebec election, which is going to be starting in a couple of days officially, if Donald Trump keeps talking about Quebec, I think that's going to be really bad news for the Separatist Party and the Parti Quebecois there. So I'm sure there's a lot of Federalists, and I know in the Prime Minister's office, they'd love for Donald Trump to keep talking about Quebec. That was the strategy in terms of Trump talking about Canada that really helped Mark Carney out in the last election.
1: I believe also, and I don't know the exact date, but President Donald Trump did refer to Prime Minister Mark Carney as governor again, and that's made a return, hasn't it?
2: Yes, it has. I mean, look, at least in this situation, Mark Carney was a governor, a two-time governor, so a bit different when he was calling Justin Trudeau that. Those things I don't think are to upset the Prime Minister very much in this situation, but it certainly shows that there is a lot of focus on Canada at this point in time right now. And I think the bigger question in terms of what that focus is how does it actually manifest past trolling things and like annoying posts online and things like that from a Canadian perspective? Do we formalize those tariffs that Donald Trump threatened yesterday, 50% on cars and parts, which would be a massive, massive issue, not only for Canadian manufacturers, but also for American manufacturers? Mm-hmm. And then he also threatened 50% tariffs on steel. I guess you forgot that's already the level that they're at right now. Do they formalize that? Do they attempt to actually move forward with the process? Those are the things that I'm watching for. And on top of that, the Americans said on Friday night or early Saturday morning, depends exactly what time that was, that if Canada actually retaliates with counter tariffs like were promised, and now we have details on that, that they're going to hit back with some additional tariffs of their own. So do they actually follow through on that? That's the thing I'm watching for in the coming days.
1: I'm just wondering, and I know it's super fresh, and by the way, we're spending some time this afternoon speaking with Mackenzie Gray, Global News Ottawa correspondent. If you've had any reaction, if you've heard any reaction, or if there's been any, maybe even online, because this is obviously a different approach and a different animal than when we were talking about tariffs, basically, and I'm really boiling it down here, Mackenzie, on, lumber and autos. This is much more broad. Has there been any reaction that you've seen?
2: We've seen a bunch of the premiers coming out today, really supportive of this idea. One thing we should say is that Daniel Smith certainly has not been supportive of the idea of counter tariffs in this situation. Certainly more positive about the idea of walking away from getting an agreement with the Americans, largely over the point that we've heard from the Prime Minister. And it's something we're still looking for clarification on exactly what it means. But basically that the Americans were attempting to limit who Canada could have trade agreements with going forward, whether that's on specific products, whether it's specific countries, what kind of role the Americans have over that. Definitely some questions for the Prime Minister, his office not really wanting to be pretty transparent about that one. In terms of the approach that was taken today, though, one thing that I did find really interesting was when Carney was asked about this yesterday, he said, look, these tariffs are going to be defensive. We're going to be focusing on trying to maintain Canadian businesses. And we've heard this in particular from the steel sector before, that they needed counter tariffs to protect Canadian supply chains from the Americans either dumping things or being able to sell things cheaper here because of the tariffs that were in place. When Melanie Joly, the industry minister, got asked about this today, she said, yeah, also, we're targeting American states for them to try and feel this. We followed up about that and said, okay, can you tell us which states you're targeting and which goods are involved with this? She would not say which states were involved, but said that things like drinks and food wouldn't be specific, and certain types of appliances were the kind of poke towards the Americans in that situation. Definitely some more threads to pull on that, I think, in terms of what were they actually trying to do with this? Was this all just about Canada? Were they actually really trying to hit back on the Americans? Because the midterms are coming up, and that could have an impact, but that would also be the strategy that Justin Trudeau took when he first put the counter tariffs in all the way back in March 2025, or I think it was April then, but, back when the trade war first started, that was much more the approach of the Trudeau government. We're going to hit the Americans, Florida orange juice to piss off Trump. We're going to hit Kentucky bourbon, things that are very, kind of visual and representative of states in particular where either the president or Republicans were in charge.
1: Wow. Interesting. Yeah. Still a lot of questions swirling around. Just before we let you go, when we talk about that $7.5 billion in support for workers and businesses, I know we got to be nimble because we don't know the timing of this. Do we know how quickly we could ramp up those supports? Was there any indication, Mackenzie?
2: Yeah, I mean, pretty immediately when it comes to EI changes and a lot of the programs for the most part were things that are already in place. So it's just about increasing the amount of money that's available and changing some of those terms. So those things are easy to kind of deal with. In terms of the actual impact of these tariffs that are in place, we've seen estimates from economists saying that you could be losing between 10 to 15,000 jobs, which isn't insignificant for the people who are involved in those positions. But in terms of the size of the Canadian economy and how much jobs fluctuate on a monthly basis, that isn't that much in that situation. Yeah. The big thing to watch for there from my perspective is, does this spill over into other parts of the economy that don't have tariffs because the tariff level is so kind of crushing on those sectors that there's a spill-off effect? The Bank of Canada said that the original tariffs had not done that. Could change in this situation. One thing we've heard from senior people in the Prime Minister's office is they are more concerned about these tariffs coming into place because they impact primarily smaller and medium-sized businesses, which, unlike a big steel mill or aluminum mill, doesn't have the same kind of big resources and lawyers and other things behind them to help them be able to navigate the situation. So definitely more to watch for on the support front too, because we also have heard that some of these programs that are in place now, particularly from a small business perspective, have not been super effective to help them out.
1: Very interesting and very complex. We appreciate you breaking it down with some of the details that we have at this point, all 111 pages, I think you said. Thank you so much, Mackenzie.
2: If you want to have a good sleep tonight, you just read those tariffs before you go to bed. You'll pass right out.
1: Send them to me. All right. Thank you so much.
2: See you soon. Thanks.
1: Mackenzie Gray, Global News, Ottawa correspondent.
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1: Yeah, remembering the icon Dolly Parton right through till 6 o'clock, passing away today at the age of 80 years old.
2: We've Didn't got much every more. Young boy have a crush on Dolly Parton?
1: At least I did. I know two in this room who do. But before we get to Calgary Stampeders with Jock Wilson, because we're just a couple of days away, really, when you think about it, we've got Bob on the line, and I want to give Bob an opportunity. Good afternoon to you, Bob. Welcome to the program.
3: How are you doing today?
1: Good, good. Now, again, I believe this is in response to an interview we did about 3:15. 76% of Canadians think the country did the right thing by ending U.S. trade talks. That's according to Angus Reid. Those are the words of Angus Reid. We've got about a minute for you here because we have to get to the Stampeders. But your thoughts, I understand you're a business owner. Is that right?
3: I am, yes. And I was semi-retired, and the Canadian tariffs, not the American ones, but the Canadian tariffs forced me to lay off two people and go back to work full time. And there is no relief from the Canadian government for a guy like me. And when we tried, I talked to my accountant, and he says basically they just don't care what happens to the company. So it's a legacy company. It's been in business 26 years, building something for the kids and grandkids, and it may go by the wayside with the way we're being treated by our own government.
1: Wow, that's great that you would take the time with us, and I'm sorry to hear this, Robert. I appreciate it, Bob, and I appreciate it. But at the same time, you know, I think that it's such a complex situation that people like yourselves are being missed with these decisions.
3: I don't think people are looking past their TDS, their Trump derangement syndrome. So the Canadian or the U.S. government with aluminum, that's I'm in the aluminum patio cover business, it goes back and forth across the border a couple times. So I can buy from two countries for the type of products, China and the U.S. Mm-hmm. And myself, I'd much rather keep a relationship with China. They're right down the street. You can visit them. They're very like kind of the American people are wonderful people.
1: Yep.
3: Why we're doing this to both sides of the border makes no sense. And again, governments, when they take the rhetoric that they're doing public, I mean, when you're having an argument with someone, go ahead, but keep it private.
1: Like, keep it private.
3: Some of this stuff, you're dealing with an extremely proud man south.
1: Yep.
3: And Ford, I'm going to say a bit of a moron on this side. I mean, they start saying stuff like that. How do you ever walk it back?
1: It's very interesting. We're tight for time, but I appreciate, Bob, I appreciate your thoughts. Thank you so much for joining us this afternoon. Thank you very much. Take care.
2: You know, the interesting thing, Andy, when it comes to this, I would like to see more meat. I would like to see more transparency. I would like to see, you know, a few more details on the agreement, because all I'm hearing from the Liberal politicians are talking points. And it sounds like they're almost, you know, doing this because they know the majority of Canadians are on side with them. But I'm not one of them, because I want to know more details. I'm in Pierre Poilievre's camp on this one. I would like to see, you know, Parliament reconvened. I would like to see the true talking points, because right now it's just the elbows up crowd. We're sort of like lemmings. We're just following along. But I'm going, hold it. They're saying one thing, we're saying another thing, and right now Canadians are buying what Mark Carney is selling, and maybe he's right, but I don't know, because I haven't seen the details. I haven't seen the full details.
1: No one can fault anybody for wanting some more information.
2: No. Nope.
1: And more information on your Calgary Stampeders. Did you see that?
2: Hey, that was a good segue. You're like a pro. A real pro, because everybody was thinking, okay, Calgary Stampeders at the bye week. Calgary Stampeders back on the practice field today. And what is the status of Vernon Adams and Dietrich Mills, two players that both suffered concussions in the Calgary Stampeders' last game? Well, here's the good news, straight from the head coach and general manager.
4: Mills certainly full, and then VA, we certainly are still kind of making sure that we're okay to get him back. Both, I think, are trending positively. Mills just seemed to bounce back just a little bit quicker.
2: Both are trending positively. Both were at practice today. Now, Vernon was limited. Josh Love was taking a few of the first team reps. But hey, I do think he is trending in the right direction. And Dietrich Mills was a full participant in practice today, so that was good. But here's the wild card, Andy, because Reggie Bagleton and Rene Paredes, who have not played all season, they were also full participants in practice today. Here's what Dave Dickinson had to say about that.
4: Definitely gave them more reps today. They're still on the sixth game, meaning that, you know, if they're not going to play, that they'll stay there. But at least they are allowed to compete, practice, do the right things. I thought both guys made impacts today. Now I'm going to just watch the film, see what the best lineup we get, and go from there.
2: Yeah, so they could play. And here's the deal with Reggie Bagleton. He is a leader on and off the field. If he is ready and he feels comfortable enough coming back from that serious leg injury, I put him in the lineup.
1: Oh my gosh.
2: I really do.
1: I'm getting excited.
2: Rene Paredes, I'm not so sure. I like what Jude McItamy has done, so I'm not rushing back Rene right now. But boy, I would love to see Reggie Bagleton return.
1: Bagel's back. Imagine that.
2: That would be fantastic. Hey, we talked about this last night. The road for the playoffs for the Calgary Stampeders, it's not easy, but the next five games going to be very interesting. You got to beat Hamilton this weekend. Then you got to at least split against Edmonton, the Labor Day game, and then the return match in Edmonton. And then you got two games against Ottawa, the worst team in the league. You got to win both of those games. Hey, if you win four of your next five, you're back over the 500 mark, 8-7, and you're in a very good position. So it is almost must-win time for the Calgary Stampeders.
1: Yeah, and it's an afternoon game. You know, looking pretty good, I think, weather-wise.
2: Family day?
1: Oh, my gosh. Yeah, I'm going to try to weasel my way into the stadium. 19 degrees, partly cloudy. I was there a couple, probably about a month ago. It was about 34 degrees, sweating in my jersey. 19 sounds good to me.
2: You might have heard we're the home of the Calgary Stampeders. There might be some tickets floating around the station.
1: I'm going to be searching come 6 o'clock.
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2: No, you can't win.
1: It's Shandrew Oltz calling in. Thanks so much, Jock. We'll catch up again next hour.
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16: This is Global News. I'm Russell Skeet. It's partly cloudy and 25 degrees at 4 o'clock. Alberta's NDP leader says he's concerned about voter turnout in the October 19th referendum. Ed Nenshi says Albertans who want to separate will crawl over broken glass to vote October 19th, but he's worried in a province where voter turnout is always low, others just won't bother.
17: When we have a 19% voter turnout in the mayor elections in Lethbridge and Red Deer, 30% in Calgary, that really makes me nervous. If the separatists are all voting and none of the rest of us vote, we've got a big problem.
16: Nenshi would like the premier to cancel the separation referendum or at least postpone it during Canada's trade dispute with the U.S. But failing that, he's encouraging Albertans to get signed up to get a special ballot to vote by mail because he expects referendum day will be a gong show at the polls. Coming up, Jason Kenney and Rachel Notley have come together to fight against separatist forces in Alberta. But first, QR Calgary Time Saver Traffic.
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19: On Stony Trail in the southeast, there's a collision southbound before 17th Avenue. We're seeing delays of almost 10 minutes back to 16th Avenue. If you're already on Stony Trail, just stick with it. Otherwise, you might want to head west and use 52nd Street or even Deerfoot instead. Down on Glenmore, if you're headed eastbound, already seeing a 10 to 15 minute drive from Elbow over towards Deerfoot. And a little bit of good news on McKnight Boulevard. That construction eastbound by Center Street has wrapped up and all your lanes are open again. FanDuel is now live in Thrillberta. 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For QR Calgary Time Saver Traffic, I'm Phil Jensen.
16: Former Premier Jason Kenney and his longtime adversary, former Premier Rachel Notley, will become the unlikeliest of odd couples working together to make the case for Alberta to stay in Canada. The Canadian Chamber of Commerce says the two leaders are co-chairing its campaign to keep the country united. Kenney has been outspoken all summer in condemning the separatist push in Alberta.
20: And I'm always happy to put patriotism ahead of partisanship. Everyone knows that Rachel Notley and I have had profound policy disagreements over the years, but we both love our country.
16: Albertans will vote October 19th on whether they want the province to remain in Canada or to hold a second binding vote on quitting the country. Federal officials stressed today Canada was not targeting any new products with its counter-tariffs beyond ones already hit by U.S. President Donald Trump. However, the officials did not say whether the list of nearly 900 American products being tariffed targeted products from specific U.S. states. Industry Minister Melanie Joly told reporters in Ottawa today the first goal is to protect Canadian workers and markets. Canada's retaliatory tariffs are set to go into effect September 8th, and the government also announced $7.5 billion in relief for businesses and workers impacted by the latest U.S. tariffs. Calgary business leaders are welcoming supports from the federal government for business and workers affected by the Canada-U.S. trade dispute. Ottawa announced counter tariffs on American goods to take effect September 8th, but also will bring in new loan programs for businesses and more flexibility for employment insurance. Calgary Chamber President Deborah Yedlin says the federal supports could help offset the downloading of increased costs to consumers.
21: What we're going to be watching for is how many businesses come forward and say, we need the help, we need the support. Please, can you give us the guidance that we need in order to access what's been put forward? Because we know there will be businesses that are affected. They're already starting to be affected.
16: Yedlin says it will take time to determine the impact of the tariffs and counter tariffs on different sectors like retail and manufacturing. Meanwhile, the premier says her government is looking at whether provincial relief for businesses caught in the U.S. trade war is necessary. Danielle Smith was reacting today to the federal government's relief and support measures. Smith is calling on Ottawa to get back to the negotiating table with the U.S. before those counter tariffs take effect. Well, Donald Trump is threatening to change the name of Lake Ontario. Trump took to his Truth Social site this morning, saying the U.S. is giving serious consideration to renaming the body of water Lake America. He also said the U.S. doesn't expect to continue doing business with Ontario for much longer. Trump's post comes after he engaged in a war of words with Ontario Premier Doug Ford yesterday, with Ford calling him a loser. Well, the world has lost a music giant. Today, Dolly Parton has died at the age of 80. The beloved music and film star was known for her vibrant personality, singing and songwriting with hits like Jolene and I Will Always Love You. Ellen Krotz, host of the ongoing History of New Music, says she'll be remembered for her music, but also for just being a really good person.
3: The woman was doing absolutely everything. She donated money to COVID research. She had her own scholarships for people who couldn't go to university and school. Again, a tremendous loss for such a lovely, lovely woman.
16: Dolly Parton's death follows the passing of her husband of 60 years, Carl Dean, last year. It's 4:05.
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16: Environment Canada, Calgary weather clear and down to 12 tonight. Sunny up to 29 tomorrow. Sunny and 30 on Thursday. Sunny 24 Friday. A mix of sun and cloud 19 on Saturday. It's 25 degrees. Breaking news when it happens. Our next scheduled news at 4:30. I'm Russell Skeet.
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1: As I'm sure you've heard here on QR Calgary, some sad news out of the world of entertainment coming down just a few short hours ago, really. Dolly Parton, the beloved music and film star known for her vibrant personality and poignant songwriting, has died at the age of 80 years old. To talk about the impact this superstar has had on several different mediums, and I underscore superstar, we're joined this afternoon by Eric Alper, Canadian music journalist, blogger, and radio host, to share his thoughts on that impact. Good afternoon to you, Eric. Thank you for taking the time with us.
2: Thank you very much for having me.
1: This is one of these cases where, in my mind's eye, I thought we'd have Dolly with us forever, Eric, and I don't think I'm alone seeing the reaction that I've seen so far on social media.
2: No, this is a big one. This is, you know, if you're going to potentially rank, I think the sadness when it comes to losses that we've had in the entertainment world of our generation, I think this is even bigger than a David Bowie or Prince, simply because this was somebody who should not have had a career whatsoever. When she was born 80 years ago, she was born into extreme poverty in a one-room cabin in Tennessee. She was the fourth of 12 children raised by a sharecropper father and a mother who filled the household with ballads just to stop the pain from what the family was going through. And when she started singing publicly at age six and got her first real guitar at eight, there was absolutely no doubt that she was going to be anything bigger than the voice that you heard on the block. This is somebody that has had obstacle against obstacle, but yet ended up becoming one of the most beloved entertainers and musicians and film and TV stars and personalities that we will ever see in our lifetime.
1: Yeah, I want to dig deeper into that whole multimedia aspect of it, because I don't have a comparison that comes to mind, but I also want to bring it back, Eric, to what you just said about her roots. And so often, when we look at some of the superstars that we idolize, that we cherish their music or cherish their art forms, we don't know much about their background, but Dolly's background never left her, and she incorporated it into every corner of her life, didn't she?
2: Yeah, you know, especially because when she moved to Nashville the day after graduating high school to start a music career, she actually signed a publishing deal fairly quickly and started to become a songwriter for other artists, including Bill Phillips, who she had a couple of major top 10 songs for, earning the chance to record her material herself. But, you know, throughout all of this, though, she has never left the fact that she grew up the way that she did, and that she's had opportunities that many people simply don't have. And, you know, when you go through not only her film career and her television career and her music career, the fact that she is easily one of the most generous and thoughtful people that I've ever heard of, especially launching the Imagination Library Literacy Program, which mails a free book every single month to enroll children from birth to kindergarten in families that can't afford books. And not only that, if you go and you ask anybody in the U.S. who are in a band program in terms of their high school or university, including marching bands, you will find out to a T that Dolly Parton had paid quietly for all of their school uniforms. And so the fact that she never really forgot where she came from is so special. And I think that's what makes her one of the most beloved and wholesome people on the planet.
1: I did not know that story. That's fantastic, Eric. I appreciate that knowledge now. The other thing is, you know, from the television, you know, her collaboration, Porter Wagner, instrumental in getting her on TV, maybe one of the first music celebrities to leverage television in such a way. Not that she was nefarious and thinking I can leapfrog and launch my career, but she knew, you know, that being present on television would help. And especially since she was very attractive and bubbly, you know, there was no stopping her after that, really.
2: Yeah, and she played up for it, right? Like, she was the butt of so many jokes about the way that she looked the way that her body looked, the way that her hair was, you know, sky high, but loved it and absolutely played into it as much as anybody else could back in the 1960s when, you know, you just didn't simply see that on television.
1: From television to the big screen, you look at the movies, right? Obviously, 9 to 5 is the first one that comes to mind, and we can talk about that because obviously married to that is that soundtrack that everybody has in their heads when they hear 9 to 5. Steel Magnolias, the best whorehouse in Texas. She had all of these movies, and in the 80s had, you know, audiences in the palm of her hand as well.
2: Yeah, you know, I mean, going back to 9 to 5, not only was that just a huge box office hit, but it gave her a triple number one single across the country, pop and AC charts at the same time with that song. And it earned her an Academy Award nomination and made her a true crossover celebrity. I know that when people talk about triple threats, about being able to sing and dance and act, she kind of was one of the most popular people. She might have not been able to do it first because there were certainly a lot of people who did that maybe in the 40s and 50s and 60s when, you know, the film studio also owned the TV channel, who also owned the recording contract. But back then, I mean, that was massive news. And, you know, and without making us both sound very, very old. This is when a number one song reached everybody. You know, it reached my parents, who would never have listened to music to begin with, all of a sudden knew who Dolly Parton was because that career, and especially during those times of the early 1980s, she was omnipresent.
1: Yeah, and then the collaborations. For the longest time, you looked at the dynamic duo of Kenny Rogers and Dolly Parton. And then we go further down the line and some of the performances she's done with a lot of the country singers, female country singers, that looked up to her. Like, she seemed very generous with her time, and she could duet with anybody and the best of them.
2: Yeah, and never forgot about that kind of influence that she had, including when she released that album Rockstar in her 70s, only 3 years ago. And that featured Paul McCartney and Elton John and Sting and her goddaughter Miley Cyrus. The album became her highest charting solo release ever. And it was, of course, arrived after a year after she was inducted in the Rock and Roll Hall of Fame, which people can argue all the time about certain genres not being in the Rock and Roll Hall of Fame. I did not see one single person that put on social media that Dolly Parton did not deserve to be in the Rock and Roll Hall of Fame. And, you know, just that power of influence with all those generations of musicians just really showed her and everybody the power and the influence that she had.
1: You don't have a career for 70 years if you don't have the fan base and if you don't have love from said fans. What do you think that Dolly will be remembered for, Eric?
2: I think just her generosity and her spirit. But I got to tell you, though, I was going to use bizarre, but it's not bizarre. Throughout all of this, all the success, all the touring, all of the zipping around the world back and forth many, many dozens of times over, she was still married to Carl Dean, her husband of almost 60 years, who passed away back in 2025. She continued to work through her health challenges in her final months and remained involved in her musical that is going to be coming out. The fact that she never forgot where she came from and that she still had the love of her life by his side is simply astonishing to me. It just simply doesn't happen in music or entertainment.
1: Eric, thanks for your insight, remembering the great Dolly Parton passing away at the age of 80. Thank you so much for your time, sir.
2: Thank you so much for having me.
1: Eric Alper, Canadian music journalist, blogger, and radio host.
3: To me, it's such a generational talent in the sense that, you know, 70 years worth of material, not just the music, but the philanthropy, as we heard from Eric there. And, of course, the movies, the TV specials, Dollywood. It's crazy. And I was mentioning earlier that I had to look it up and make sure I just wasn't thinking about it. You know, that she was on Hee Haw. Yeah, in 1974, she performed I Will Always Love You on Hee Haw. And to me, that was a big deal because I thought, there's a star. And as corny as the TV show was, I was introduced to Dolly Parton, what is that, 52 years ago, back to 1974. Mark sends in this text, my favorite Dolly Parton quote is, and I forgot about this one, thanks for sending it in, Mark, honey, you don't know how much it cost to look this cheap. Mark goes on to say, rest easy, Dolly. So hey, keep sending in here, Dolly Parton, favorite songs or memories. I'd love to hear from you or whatever's on your mind on the
1: 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Right now, it's Time Saver Traffic.
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5: On Crouch Island in the northwest, we have reports of a collision northbound after 5th Avenue. The moment, northbound Crouch Island seen about a 10-minute drive from Memorial up the hill past McMahon Stadium. Pretty standard for this time of day. Over on Deerfoot, if you're headed northbound, your slowest spot is from Paghead Trail up towards Memorial, taking around 10 minutes. Southbound Deerfoot, your slowest spot's from Paghead Trail down towards Anderson and Bow Bottom. That is 15 to 20 minutes. If you're considering an alternate route, Stony Trail is looking like a really good alternative all around the city at the moment. 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
1: I didn't know Andrew Schultz was such a Blue Jays fan.
2: I'm wearing the jersey right now, right?
1: You are.
2: It has Schultz on the back and everything, so I feel like I'm quite official, right?
1: But at the same time, you put your own name on the back of a jersey?
2: Yeah, it is. Well, don't you know that Bo Schultz played for the Jays in, I think, 91?
1: Oh, there you go. Okay.
2: About four
1: that
2: games.
1: That was Bo Schultz? Okay.
2: Yeah, it is. It's true. My son's name is Bo, oddly enough. Isn't that crazy?
1: That's funny.
2: So I have to keep it pristine. My thing is, when it comes to fashion, and people call me the Pharaoh of fashion and the guru of good taste, but when it was time to come in and not wear my camo shorts, there's not really a dress code here. I looked on my app. Are the Jays playing today? They're playing at home today.
1: Kansas City.
2: I can wear the jersey today.
1: Good point. Good point. Yeah. And it's funny because on Sports Talk with Jacques about a month ago, I said, the Jays are done. They're history. This team is awful. This team is not going anywhere. And, you know, what were they, 10 games below the 500 mark? And, you know, they had so many teams between themselves and the final wild card spot. All of a sudden, the Jays got hot. You know, the trade deadline came up and, you know, they blew it up. They got rid of some veteran players. They brought in some new faces, another starting pitcher, and all of a sudden the Jays have been winning a bunch of series. They lost the series to the Yankees, but Jays are back in the hunt, and they're, what, two games out? 30 games left, so we'll see what happens in the final 30, but are you saying there's a chance? There's a chance. Yeah, you know, hey, they're not going to get back to the World Series. They're not a good enough team. They're not going to win the American League East like they did last year. But right now, all the teams battling for that final wild card spot, they're all really, really average teams. They're all 500 or are just a little bit below 500. So that's right where the Calgary Blue Jays, the Toronto Blue Jays.
2: We could take them as our own.
1: Yeah, I guess. Well, they are Canada's team, I guess, from that standpoint, without a doubt. The Calgary Stampeders, this is an interesting team because off the bye week, and if you were listening to Sports Talk with Jacques last week when I had Dave Dickinson on after the loss, and it was just a gut-wrenching loss for the Calgary Stampeders. And the coach, you could just tell it in his voice, he was spent. He didn't really want to do the show with me, but it was contractually obligated to come on and do the coach's show. And he was saying that as the team returned to the practice field today, Dave Dickinson was saying, wow, that was a much-needed bye week, not only for him, but for the entire team.
3: I definitely believe a bit of a hangover from the loss. And I needed a reset and a reload, and I feel great. And so, you know, I can only be myself, but I know the team should feel the same way. You know, it's took a lot out of us, but, you know, the bye week should allow you to look at your film, look at who this team is, look at what we stand for and how we play, and find a way to start winning football.
1: Yeah, they got it because they're two games below the 500 mark. Now, they're not in a complete must-win position, but basically Dave Dickinson knows when you're 4-6, it's time to win and win more than you lose.
3: Yeah, I told the guys we can't afford a week off or a hiccup. We're not in that position right now, so we are not even at all focused on anything besides what's in front of us, which is Hamilton, who's also in a very similar spot as us. I mean, everybody knows the standings, and you've got to take advantage of winning your home games. We've struggled there. So we're not even thinking any more than just we played them a few weeks back. We did find a way to win that game. I thought we improved, did some good things. Hopefully we can improve as a team and come out with the W as well.
1: Here's the deal, Andy, and I've said this a couple of times now. You got to beat Hamilton. If you don't beat Hamilton, you're not going to make the playoffs. Then you got the back-to-back against Edmonton, including the Labor Day game. You got to at least split. Edmonton is the best team in the league. And then you have the home-and-home series with the Ottawa Red Blacks, the worst team in the league. If you don't beat Ottawa twice, you're not making the playoffs. So there's a road for the Calgary Stampeders. They got to win, you know, four of their next five. And if they can do that, well, you know what? There is a chance, and they will get back above the 500 mark, but that's almost must-win situation time for the Calgary Stampeders. By the way, it looks like Vernon Adams and Dietrich Mills are good to go. They both

0: practice today. They're taking it cautious with Vernon Adams, but I think he is trending in the right direction. And hey, Reggie Bagleton, Rene Paredes, they could also be available for this weekend against the Hamilton Tiger Cats. Let's get more on the Calgary Stampeders. It's the Stampeder Report with the Hall of Fame play-by-play voice.
1: 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It's back to business for the Calgary Stampeders today. They've been off since August 13th. Of course, attention will turn to the status of quarterback Vernon Adams and running back Dedrick Mills. Neither finished the August 13th game against BC, and since the team has been away, we haven't had an update on their status. Obviously, both are vital for the Stampeders' stretch drive. And that stretch drive starts now. The team has 8 games remaining. The next bye week they have is the final weekend of the regular season. The Stampeders are fighting to secure a playoff spot in the West, and they may need to watch for a potential crossover as well. That's why this game with Hamilton is so important. It starts the stretch drive and may impact a crossover berth. Remember, the game kicks off at 1 on Saturday, pregame show at 11:30. I'm Mark Stephen, and that's your Calgary Stampeder Report, brought to you by your Alberta Ford dealers.
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5: Len, incredibly, we're halfway through 2026. So give me your description of what we've seen so far when it comes to buying or selling a home.
6: Yeah, we've seen certain sectors like the detached market very steady between the 600 to 800 range. The apartment and townhouse condo market is still fairly soft. 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
11: The This is Global News. I'm Russell Skeet. It's partly cloudy and 25 degrees at 4:30. Alberta's NDP leader wants the premier to cancel or at least postpone this fall separation referendum due to Canada's trade dispute with the U.S. But failing that, Ned Nenshi says Albertans have to get out and vote October 19th. He says with historically low voter turnout in Alberta, he's worried those who want to want Alberta to remain in Canada won't bother to cast a ballot.
12: The number one thing that I hear every day is, Nahid, why are you so worked up about this? The separatists are never going to win. They're so small. To which I say, listen, there may not be a lot of separatists, but every one of them is going to vote. They will crawl over broken glass to vote.
11: The NDP caucus is launching a new province-wide campaign Saturday in Calgary called Rally the Vote for Canada. It's intended to mobilize Albertans to vote to remain in Canada. It will be held from 2 to 3 p.m. at the Irish Cultural Society. Coming up, two former foes are coming together for a common cause. But first, QR Calgary Time Saver Traffic.
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14: On southbound Deerfoot, we've got a collision before Southland Drive with delays back towards the Caffro Bridge. Going to take 15-plus minutes to get through. Past that, there's also a collision on southbound Deerfoot before Stony Trail in the southeast, 5 to 10 extra minutes from before Mackenzietown Boulevard. Over in the northwest, reports of a collision northbound Crowchild Trail near 5th Avenue. Northbound Crowchild is 10 to 15 minutes from the bridge over the Bow River up the hill past McMahon Stadium. Fairly standard for this time of day. And in the northwest, on 16th Avenue, there is some construction at Home Road. We are seeing east and westbound delays on 16th Avenue, 5 to 10 extra minutes. FanDuel is now live in Thrillberta. 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Alberta only, 18 plus. For QR Calgary Time Saver Traffic, I'm Phil Jensen.
11: Two former Alberta premiers of opposite political stripes will co-chair a campaign from the Canadian Chamber of Commerce to make the case Alberta should stay in Canada. Former UCP Premier Jason Kenney says he will work with former NDP boss Rachel Notley ahead of the October 19th referendum.
15: We're frenemies, but I've always respected her. I made that clear when I was running even as leader of the opposition, that I respected her as a very competent woman, a very committed Albertan. And so, while I disagree with their policy agenda, I, for one, never tried to make that personal.
11: Kenny says they hope to get through to voters who are pro-Canadian but might see a vote as a way to send a message to Ottawa. Premier Danielle Smith is calling on Ottawa to get back to the negotiating table with the United States before its counter-tariffs take effect in 2 weeks. Smith says in a statement posted online, tariffs and counter-tariffs only risk further escalating the trade war between Canada and its southern neighbor. The federal government announced today its plan to implement retaliatory tariffs starting September 8th on a range of U.S. exports, ranging from steel and aluminum to consumer items, including smartphones and golf clubs. It also announced relief and support measures for businesses to withstand the trade fight. Smith says she appreciates Ottawa's plan to support businesses and that her government is working to see if provincial relief is also necessary. Smith has been a holdout among provincial and territorial leaders when it comes to supporting Prime Minister Mark Carney's plan for counter-tariffs after trade talks with the U.S. broke down Friday. Meanwhile, Manitoba Premier Wab Kanu says he's encouraged by supports offered by the federal government to help business owners navigate the ongoing trade war with the U.S. Ottawa pledged a $7.5 billion tariff relief package targeted at a wide variety of sectors ranging from honey and wine production to manufacturing, textiles, and hockey sticks. Kanu says he's supportive of the federal government's approach so far.
16: We have to stand up for our sovereignty, our independence, our freedom as Canadians. At the same time, we have to have supports there that are going to help those businesses that are going to bear the brunt of being caught up in an unjustified trade war launched by the U.S.
11: The federal government hit back at the latest escalation in the ongoing trade war by announcing plans to hike American steel and aluminum tariffs from 25 to 50%. Country music legend Dolly Parton has died. Her nephew announced her death today in Nashville at the age of 80. Apart from her skill as a singer with more than 100 million sales worldwide, Dolly Parton was known for her sparkle, both in personality and in dress, interacting and her philanthropy. Alan Cross, host of the ongoing History of New Music, calls her one of the greatest songwriters of the 20th century.
17: You look at a song like Jolene, it's a timeless classic. Even the White Stripes have covered it. And then, of course, she wrote I Will Always Love You, for which was covered by Whitney Houston, and ended up selling tens of millions of copies. So those two songs alone would be enough. But there were so many others. And she crossed over between country and pop many, many times.
11: Dolly Parton's death follows the passing of her husband of 60 years, Carl Dean, last year. It's 4:35.
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11: Environment Canada, Calgary weather, clear and down to 12 tonight, sunny and 29 tomorrow, sunny and 30 on Thursday. It's 25 degrees, breaking news when it happens. Our next scheduled news at 5. I'm Russell Skeet.
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19: Time for your first check on business for a Tuesday afternoon. And as always, from the Popowich Carmelli Advisory Group, CIBC Wood Gundy, we're joined by Rob Geary this afternoon. How you doing, Rob?
21: I'm great, Andy. How are you?
19: You're great, and I'm great, and I am giddy like a little schoolboy because we've got the Canadian bank earnings season coming out. So, woo, I've been waiting for this. I know you're going to break that down for us and what you're seeing and what we can glean from it. But first, how do the numbers look on a Tuesday?
21: Yeah, you got it. And it was a solid day. It was a little bit of mixed trading at the start of the session, but all green across the board by the 2 o'clock close. And we had the TSX up almost closing at an all-time high, up 243 points to 36,957. We had the Dow up 156 to 53,573. Canadian dollar up 7 basis points to 72.30. Oil saw some weakness, down $3 to $82.01, and gold was up 18 to $4,716 an ounce.
19: All right, let's talk about those Canadian banks, what you're seeing. And I know, do they come out in a trickle, or do you have the whole slew of them right now?
21: No, it's a whole week long event, Andy. That's why it's exciting. It happens four times a year, and here we are in the third quarter.
19: So, yeah, it's like Amazon Prime Week, but for the banks.
21: Yeah, it is, and there was some expectation, right? Because they've been trading quite well this year. They did have a little bit of a stumbling last week. So, you know, in anticipation, that can happen before earnings calls. But we did have Bank of Nova Scotia and BMO out here this morning, and both did quite well. Bank of Nova Scotia definitely beat. There was a record quarter for them. They beat top and bottom line. Capital Markets, strong performance across the board. They're looking at growth in the U.S. again. They kind of divested away from some of their blunders in Latin America. So, all good for them. BMO had a bit of a weak headline, but they had a big write-off. So a one-time write-off from a business they sold down in the U.S. and writing off their goodwill. So if you take that out, they also had very strong quarter. Again, capital markets, wealth management, all those pieces doing very well. Both have a little bit lower loan loss provision. So the amount that these banks put away for potential loan defaults, they put aside a little bit less than they did last quarter. So I think that that's good news. We saw some commentary from both of their executive teams here this morning and saying that, hey, with all of this trade war and risk, they do see some kind of headwinds, but they said that the overall Canadian economy has held up surprisingly well, and that's what helped boost their quarters today. Bank of Nova Scotia was up over 7%, BMO up positive too, but that's what pushed the TSX higher.
19: All right, well, thanks for that, Rob. We'll catch up again before 6.
21: Yeah, you got it.
22: Why'd you come in here looking like that in your cowboy boots and your painted on jeans, all decked out like a cowboy's dream?
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19: 4:39, and yes, we're going to continue with the Dolly Parton music, remembering the music and, well, I guess you'd say entertaining icon known as Dolly Parton, who passed away a mere hours ago, was announced probably closer to lunchtime, passing away at the age of 80, so much more ground to cover before we hit 6 o'clock. But right now, on to those things that matter to Albertans and Canadians, and you can spin the wheel of what is your beef with our healthcare system across the nation. Well, the long wait times have moved up on the list of things that Canadians are not happy with, but not quite number one either. To talk about our thoughts when it comes to our healthcare system, we're joined this afternoon by Mario Canseco, President Research Company, a Canadian-based public opinion research firm. Mario, good afternoon to you, and thank you for taking the time with us.
0: Good afternoon, Andrew. Great to be here with you.
19: Good to have you with us. Now, it's interesting because, yes, the wait times, I have seen it personally. I have seen it with my, you know, family members who have had to go in for care or surgery. But at the same time, I know that it's on the rise, but not number one. What have you found, Mario?
0: Well, number one, and this is something that is being pushed primarily by Ontario, BC, and Atlantic Canada, it's a shortage of doctors and nurses. You know, people who are waiting for a family doctor or somebody who moves into the province or who moves into the country and is trying to find somebody who can take care of their healthcare needs, and they just can't find it. What's really striking about Alberta is when you add the number of people who say the number one issue is long wait times and the number of people who say the number one issue is bureaucracy and poor management, it reaches 48%. So essentially half of Albertans are saying what is happening here isn't the fault of the system as a whole. It's not a situation related to the services that we're receiving. It's more about the fact that we can't get things done and something has to be done about bureaucracy. So when you look at other parts of the country where it's the shortage of doctors and nurses, in Alberta it has to be more with bureaucracy and those long wait times.
19: Yeah, but again, I guess, you know, one influences the other, like almost like a domino effect. Bureaucracy and poor management would, you know, ultimately, when you go down to it, would affect the wait times as well. And it was interesting, you mentioned those regional differences. I guess we can't paint Canada with the same brush, can we?
0: Well, it's also quite striking because ultimately what we have is a system that is supported by the federal government when it comes to money, but where the delivery of healthcare is going to depend on the way provincial governments behave. And we do see those differences across the board. You know, the numbers for a shortage of doctors and nurses in Atlantic Canada are staggering. We're looking at almost 50% who say, I can't get a doctor. And this is a sparsely populated part of the country. Mm-hmm. Similar situation in other parts. I think what is really remarkable is we've seen a change in Quebec. You know, I started asking this question at Research Co back in 2018, and the number one complainer was Quebec. And now it's sort of in the middle of the pack. You know, you're more likely to find Quebecers who are happy with the system than those who are dissatisfied with it. So it can be turned around. All it takes is policy and ultimately an opportunity for residents to say what the government is doing when it comes to healthcare has impacted my life.
19: And I know that there has been talk, by the way, spending some time this afternoon speaking with Mario Canseco, president of Research Co. There has been talk of, you know, kind of blowing up the whole system, you know, taking it down to the studs. What did you find as far as the thoughts on Canadians for, you know, a full overhaul of the system?
0: Well, that was one of the most striking findings of the survey for me, because you usually have a more than half of Canadians who say the system is okay, we just need to make minor changes. It's not a situation where we need to necessarily reinvent the wheel here. And for the first time, we have equal proportions of Canadians who we can qualify as defenders of the system. Everything is fine. Nothing is bad. We should just continue the way we are. And those who say that the system has so much wrong with it that it has to be completely rebuilt. So usually you have a 5 or 6 point difference, more Canadians who are defenders of the system than those who want to take it apart. This time around, it's evenly split, 20% who feel one way, 20% who feel the other. So there's definitely an appetite for something to happen with the healthcare system, but it hasn't led us to either say spend less on healthcare or mm-hmm. privatize the whole thing.
19: Did you have the opportunity to dig in whether or not you know, we should increase? I mean, well, we all like to talk about taxes, Mario, for sure. Increase spending or government spending. Did you look into that aspect?
0: Well, what we ask about is whether we should try to deal with the deficit by cutting healthcare funding. And, you know, this is something that prior to the COVID-19 pandemic, was something that especially people age 55 and over tended to like. You know, I'm not happy with deficits. I don't want to run a deficit either provincially or federally. If we need to spend less on healthcare and change the way we deliver it, so be it. After the COVID-19 pandemic, our resistance to deficits is very different. And now we have a significantly lower proportion of Canadians who say if you're going to cut something to deal with the deficit, it has to be something that is not medical services. So definitely a change from prior to the COVID-19 pandemic. I think in a way Canadians, especially older Canadians, got used to the notion of, well, it's a pandemic, we're going to have to spend our way out of it. And now we have the federal government and several provinces running deficits. So our resistance to that idea is definitely different now than it was prior to COVID-19.
19: So, Mario, you looked regionally and you looked at different aspects. Did you look at the kind of the battle of the sexes, men and women and their opinions on our healthcare system?
0: The thing that is really striking when you look at the gender gap is when we ask Canadians whether the system is going to be there for them in the time of need, we are more likely to find men agreeing with the statement than women. It's not by a lot. You know, it's not like we have a significant gap, but it's quite remarkable because usually what we find is women are the ones who are the first line of defense. If you have a young child who has to go to the doctor, if you have an aging parent who needs to be checked. And what we're seeing is the middle generation, people like 35 to 54, experiencing the system in a very different way than they did before. They are more likely to say that the system might not be there for them. And if they are women, the numbers go significantly higher.
19: Just before I let you go, Mario, I'd like to ask about some of the parameters. Can you give us, you know, some of the parameters surrounding this survey? You know, how recently was it done? How many people were polled?
0: Yes, we conducted it earlier this month. We spoke to 1,002 Canadians. The margin of error will be 3.1%. We tried to ask the same questions every year just to see if the needle has moved, and we're hoping to add something to it. I think part of what is happening in Alberta with the experiment in privatized medicine is going to maybe move the numbers next year, but we'll have to wait and see.
19: I do think that as a pollster, that would be one of the, it's a hot button topic. Everybody's got opinions, and we appreciate you sharing your findings with us, Mario.
0: My pleasure, Andrew, anytime.
19: Thank you very much, sir. 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
14: In the southwest, we've got a collision westbound 33rd Avenue just before Crowchild Trail. Looks like it could take you 5 to 10 extra minutes to leave Marta Loop. Over on Deerfoot, watch for a collision southbound before Southland Drive. We are seeing delays back towards the Caffro Bridge, taking 10 to 15 extra minutes. Past that, there's also a collision on southbound Deerfoot before Stony Trail in the southeast. That's seeing a little bit of increased volume from Mackenzietown Boulevard. If you want to skip southbound Deerfoot today, Stony Trail is a great alternative. And on Pagan Trail, got reports of a collision just west of 36th Street Southeast near the train tracks. Craving your favorite burger? 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

0: Two Doors Down. I think I'll drive. Yes, QR Afternoons, celebrating the life of Dolly Parton.
1: I'm going to let this play a little longer because I like it.
0: Better. 80 years old, passed away earlier today. Bits and pieces we'd heard about her health issues. And Patrick, it's interesting when I said, okay, let's pull some Dolly Parton. You pulled that one and said that was your very first
1: introduction. That's the first conscious moment I remember of Dolly Parton existing.
0: Yeah, and
1: for some reason, that song in my head, it's like, that's it. That's the first song I remember that I actually identify as a Dolly Parton song.
0: It's fantastic. And everybody's got a favorite song, it seems to be the case. And she went from the 60s to the 70s to the 80s and beyond. But I was just thinking, while you were playing that song, it was almost like the archetype for 90s country.
1: Yep,
0: because the Shania and the Garth Brooks had a very similar feel to that.
1: Yeah, I think so. I think it's a fair statement. I also think that song could very easily be reworked into a blues song or a rock song. It's just Pat Boone years. I read a book by Pat Boone years and years ago, and he said if you can do a song in many different genres, it's a good song. That's how you know it's a good song. If you can, if it's a hit in many genres, it's a great song.
0: Well, and it's interesting you mentioned that because I Will Always Love You. Look at the Whitney Houston, right?
1: Exactly. Mind you, that's close-ish, but different.
0: Kind of the R&B genre. And, we are celebrating the life of Dolly Parton. And what I'm going to do here, Patrick, is I'm going to talk this in, and then I'm going to play this tape, and it'll take us right through to the top of the hour here.
1: Sounds good to me.
0: We are looking back, and she was very calculated with her mortality, because not too far after the announcement came out that Dolly Parton did pass away at the age of 80, and I did read a report from TMZ.com that she was in hospital since Thursday and did pass away this morning. There was an announcement that was released, I would say it seemed like minutes later, but within the hour, on Instagram. And now this one here was on Instagram, and what was interesting about it, the family connection. The family connection is Brian Seaver. That's Dolly Parton's nephew, and you'll hear it in the clip here. He actually worked with her and worked on her team for a couple of decades, and he does explain that this was his task when Dolly Parton was going to pass away. This is from Dolly Parton's nephew, Brian Seaver, released on Instagram earlier today.
2: Hey, everyone. My name is Brian Seaver, son of Cassie Parton, and I am representing the Parton and Owens family today, announcing the passing of my Aunt Dolly Rebecca Parton Dean, sister, sis, Aunt Granny to one generation and Gigi to the next. This video announcement is something Dolly asked of me years ago, before I fully absorbed it as a future reality. As her head of security for more than two decades, a role my father Larry held before me, I have imagined the heaviness of this moment, but haven't truly felt it until now. It is an honor that is mixed with absolute pride and great sadness. But sadness lies with us, not with Dolly. Dolly has lived in the light and is in the arms of Jesus, surely met by Carl, her parents, and countless others who have watched her and longed for her to meet them in the heavens. I first went on the road with Dolly as a kid, getting a taste of the road life in the early 1980s. Dolly opened doors not just for me, but for her entire family to reach the potential we didn't even know was possible. Dolly also opened doors for generations of singers, songwriters, musicians, and dreamers from every walk of life and across every continent. By her example, we believed that anything was possible. She never saw a door she couldn't open, and the doors she opened made and changed history. My family and I have shared a lifetime of beautiful memories with Dolly, but so have you. She has always been on your television, your record player, your CD, and on your phone playlist, becoming an extended part of your family, whether you liked it or not. Our family and the team she has entrusted with her legacy will work diligently to ensure her spirit will live with us forever. Dolly was a farmer, just like her daddy. He farmed the soil. She farmed songs and happiness. Dolly called me and said she wants to rest in a beautiful bed of plush cotton because after a life wearing heavy rhinestones, she finally deserves to be comfortable and have some rest. Rest in peace, Aunt Dolly, Aunt Granny, Gigi. May God bless Dolly Parton, and may God bless you all. She will always love you.
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13: This is Global News. I'm Russell Skeet. It's partly cloudy and 25 degrees at 5 o'clock. Calgary drivers continue to be frustrated by a stretch of Deerfoot Trail that remains under construction. The area around Glenmore Trail has been a choke point on the Deerfoot since it first opened back in the 1970s. It's not a lot better now, with ongoing construction adding to delays. Jessica Rodriguez-Riga frequently travels southbound on Deerfoot between the Caffro Bridge and Glenmore Trail.
14: Every time I'm there, there's always something going on. Traffic's always bad in that area of the city, so I think I've just kind of gotten used to it.
13: Madison Onick hasn't driven it much since moving to Calgary 3 months ago for a reason.
15: A lot of commotion, a lot of chaos, a lot of impatient drivers. Yeah, a lot of dangerous, problematic scenes.
13: Now, right now, there's three lanes, but only two continue south, with the right lane exiting toward Glenmore. Once construction's complete, the province says there will be three southbound lanes with additional lanes for Glenmore traffic, giving drivers more time to merge and improving traffic flow and safety. Coming up, Jason Kenney's curious why oil and gas won't be used in trade talks with the U.S., but first, QR Calgary Time Saver Traffic.
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7: Just north of downtown, there's a collision on Center Street by 7th Avenue in the lane reversal area. Northbound Center Street is seeing delays quickly back towards the bridge. If you're trying to get out of the core, might be faster to head east and take 5th Avenue to Edmonton Trail or go west over to 10th Street or 14th Street. Over on Deerfoot, if you're headed southbound, we are seeing a fair amount of stop and go from Pagan all the way down to 130th Avenue. Could take 25 to 30 minutes. You might want to head east and use Stony Trail instead. And on 16th Avenue, heading eastbound east of the city, there is a collision near 100th Street or Garden Road. We are seeing delays back to Stony Trail. Fiji Airways on sale. 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For QR Calgary Time Saver Traffic, I'm Phil Jensen.
13: Former Premier Jason Kenney is questioning why his province is taking oil and gas off the table in the high-stakes tariff war with the United States. Kenney, in an interview, says Canada has the power to really put the squeeze on the U.S. through oil and gas exports.
17: I've been of the view since the Trump began making the threats to Canada that everything has to be on the table. You don't deal with an aggressive attack on your economy by starting with listing all of the things you will not do in reprisal, by limiting your options.
13: Kenney's comments come as Prime Minister Mark Carney's government has announced a string of counter-tariffs to battle punishing U.S. import fees on about $28 billion worth of Canadian goods. Small businesses across the country trying their best to prepare for an escalating trade war between Canada and the U.S. Canada's counter-tariffs on American goods set to take effect September 8th. Graham Sherman, founder and president of Calgary-based Toolshed Brewing Company, is thankful he found a new aluminum source for their cans in the last round of tariffs. With margins so thin, he says this round could have put them out of business.
18: It would be way worse than challenging. We have a five-year commitment to sell beer to the biggest customer we've ever had in the history of our business, and the price is locked in. So a change like this could possibly have killed us. It could have put us out of business.
13: With the uncertainty brought on by the tariff dispute, Toolshed is pausing its plan to expand its non-alcoholic drinks in the U.S., choosing to focus on Canada. Alberta's NDP is calling for the Premier to take clear action on the trade issues between Canada and the U.S. After running through other points to help boost Alberta during tariff measures, party leader Ned Nenshi says there's one big step the Premier could take.
19: It's time to call off the referendum. The Premier's pandering to separatists just shows weakness. It shows that Canada is not united. We've even heard the Parti Québécois, avowed separatists in Quebec, say you can't have a referendum while Trump is in power.
13: He also wants the Premier to get U.S. booze off Alberta liquor store shelves again. Calgary police are increasing their presence around the Southland LRT station after a random sexual assault early this morning. Officers were called out about 1 a.m. after witnesses reported a vulnerable woman in distress who appeared to have been sexually assaulted. It's believed she did not know her attacker. The suspect is described as speaking with an accent and having dark brown hair. Witnesses reported seeing a mid-sized black SUV with chrome trim around the windows. CPS will be conducting high-profile patrols in the area over the coming days. They're asking the public to remain vigilant until the suspect is found. Anyone with information asked to call police or Crime Stoppers. It's 5:05.
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13: Environment Canada, Calgary weather, clear and down to 12 tonight. Sunny and 29 tomorrow. Sunny and 30 on Thursday. It's 25 degrees. Breaking news when it happens. Our next scheduled news at 5:30. I'm Russell Skeet.
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0: Well, the continuing saga, the tariff talk. And now we're hearing that Alberta's NDP voicing concerns over Premier Danielle Smith's stance on the latest tariff bomb delivered by Donald Trump. A quote from Nahed Nenshi, leader of the official opposition of Alberta, goes on to say that Canada's sovereignty is under attack by the President of the United States. And since the attack was launched, the Premier and her government have been offside, preferring to capitulate to Trump rather than to stand up for Alberta families, jobs, and businesses. In order to expand on the thoughts of the NDP, we're joined this afternoon by Gurinder Brar, a Shadow Minister for Service Alberta and Red Tape Reduction. Good afternoon to you, sir. Thank you for taking the time.
1: Thank you so much, Andrew. Thank you for having me.
0: Well, I'll let you expand. Your thoughts, do you share the thoughts of Leader Nahed Nenshi?
1: Andrew, today we held a press conference in the morning regarding the ongoing trade negotiations with the U.S. President Donald Trump and the role of our Premier Daniel Smith in these negotiations. And we have seen that since day one, the Premier Daniel Smith has been busy taking selfies with Donald Trump and has done nothing to help Team Canada to fight back against the Donald Trump's tariffs. So today we have called on the Premier and this UCP government to remove the U.S. Booze from the Canadian shelves, from Alberta's shelves, so that we show that we stand with Team Canada and we are part of Team Canada and we are ready together to fight against Donald Trump and his tariffs.
0: The other item that is new, and I want to get to some of the items that have been on the docket for quite some time that the NDP has proposed to respond to Trump's tariffs, but calling off the referendum, tell us where this came from.
1: Thank you, Andrew. That's really important because calling off referendum shows clearly that that we are not busy in fighting and we don't want to show to the rest of the world and especially to Donald Trump and the United States that we are busy in fighting. In fact, let me go a little bit back on this. Andrew, when I was door knocking before the election, during the election and after the election, what I have been hearing from my constituents and all across Alberta is that people are struggling to put food on their table because grocery prices have gone up. Their minimum wage hasn't gone up. I have heard that there are schools that are crumbling, and we need more schools in the growing communities. And people have been talking, and recently people have been talking about racism, and we have seen the racist attacks that has happened on places of worship in Alberta and Edmonton. So thing is that Alberta, no one asked for this referendum except those few people who Daniel Smith, who have put Daniel Smith in this position. I mean, I find it really hard that why isn't Daniel Smith not able to understand that we do not need to call the referendum. We need to be part of Team Canada. We need to stand up against Donald Trump and his tariffs. And one way to show, the most important way to show that you're part of Team Canada is to stop infighting and call off the referendum and be behind Team Canada.
0: All right, let's bring it back to the U.S. booze and taking them off the shelves. I want to play devil's advocate here. How much of an impact do you believe that can have? Do we have some stats on how much of an impact and how much of a tool that can actually be in this tariff war?
1: Andrew, the thing is that at this point, what we are asking from Daniel Smith and this UCP government is that the first thing that every other province has done to support Team Canada, to send a signal and clear message is that they are going to boycott American products. And we have encouraged everyone to buy local, shop local, and buy Canadian. So that is the spirit behind this idea. And even many people have said that Albertans are already not buying American booze. So why do we need to ban it? So the answer is clear that since people are already not buying it, why not ban it? Why not send a message to Donald Trump? And sure, it will have an economic impact on the booze. It will have the dollar amount impact. But the most important thing is to stand behind Canadian spirit and send a message to Donald Trump.
0: spending some time with Gurinder Brar, Shadow Minister for Service Alberta and Red Tape Production. Before we let you go, I know that for more than a year, the Alberta NDP has been clear about its plan to respond to Trump's tariffs. What were some of the other elements that have been hanging around for a year now?
1: Sure. Thank you, Andrew. And there are five other points that we have put forward. And I encourage everyone to go on to albertandpcaucus.ca, and we have put forward the detailed points. But I can point you towards those points. The first and foremost is strengthening Canadian markets. And what I mean by that is that we need to reduce interprovincial barriers and work with other provinces to make sure that we as a nation are stronger together. And second point is strategic engagement with the U.S. So selfies are not strategic, Andrew. We need to be very strategic. We need to find the true partners, the true allies, the true friends in the United States who are ready to help both sides grow. And to be honest, the people of United States are not against Canada. They want a really good friendship with Canada. And so do we want, and so do we on this side of the border. Third thing that we need to do is diversify global trade relations, which means that we need to find other markets in the world, because we have been heavily reliant on the United States on so many products and trades and exports, which was fair and fine up until now. But things have changed, and they have changed forever. The fourth and the most important is protect Alberta's workers, because these tariffs are going to have impact on Alberta's workers. And being the Alberta government, the job of Alberta government, the accountability of Alberta government, and the responsibility of the Alberta government is towards these workers. So Danielle Smith needs to invest in education so that people who get impacted with these tariffs have the opportunity to actually retrain themselves, reinvest in themselves, and they can go back into the job market for new opportunities. Mm-hmm. So this is the most important thing that we have asking. And fifth is the attracting global talent, which means that we need to invest in our post-secondary institutions and attract the global talent, whether those be doctors, scientists, engineers, and other professionals. And one most important thing that Danielle Smith can do about it is that there are already people in Alberta who are working odd jobs just because there is no pathway for them to follow and recognize their credentials and work in the jobs that are needed in Alberta and that they can also work. So thing is that we need to make sure that there are that we need to recognize foreign credentials so that people who are working odd jobs can work in healthcare and make our system stronger.
0: Thank you so much for your time. Nice to have another viewpoint. Appreciate it. Have a great rest of your afternoon.
1: Thank you so much, Andrew. Thank you for having me.
0: Gurinder Brar, Shadow Minister for Service Alberta and Red Tape Reduction.
2: Had a text on the text line. Who is this guy? Well, I just told you, Shadow Minister. And we like to look at all the different angles because, yes, this is the topic du jour, the tariffs, the tariff bomb that has been dropped on us, our reaction. So we've covered a lot of ground, you know, on that topic today. Most definitely, it's not going away. Is it saber rattling by Donald Trump and co? Well, we see things changing up over the next few days. Will this conversation be different by next week? We don't know. Looking at this, speculation of what's going to happen, because you can't have your head in the sand, right? So again, all the different angles that we can cover when it comes to this latest in the tariff saga, so to speak. The other thing that we've been covering today, obviously, the death of music icon, entertainment icon, Dolly Parton, and coming your way on the program after 5:35, we're going to again revisit the life and times of Dolly Parton through the eyes of somebody who makes it his business to have his finger on the pulse of music, Eric Alper, Canadian music journalist, blogger, and radio host, on the impact that she had in the music industry, the influence she had on artists that did come after her, and her lasting legacy. What will Dolly Parton be remembered for? We'll have her music forever. But I think that it's much bigger than just her music. It's who she was, how she carried herself, and the different corners of entertainment and life. She was an author, a philanthropist, obviously a musician, an actor on the big screen. But the list goes on and on and on. So we'll be delving into that, as we did get news earlier
0: earlier today, before lunchtime here in Calgary anyway, that Dolly Parton did pass away at the age of 80. And a very interesting, almost eerie conversation that we're going to revisit with Jock Wilson and Russell Skeet coming up in a couple minutes. Right now, it's Time Saver Traffic.
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7: Leaving downtown, there's a big collision northbound on Center Street by 7th Avenue. We are seeing extremely heavy delays back into downtown all the way to 9th Avenue. I recommend choosing any alternate route. Maybe head east on 5th Avenue and take Edmonton Trail instead. You could also head west over to 10th Street or 14th Street. Looking at Deerfoot, if you're headed northbound, seeing some volume from near 16th Avenue up towards Country Hills Boulevard. Gonna be a 15 to 20 minute drive. Southbound Deerfoot also seeing 20 to 25 minute delays from Pagan Trail down towards 130th Avenue. If you're considering an alternate route, Stony looks like a really good alternate today. And heading east of the city on 16th Avenue, watch for a collision eastbound before 100th Street or Garden Road. There's about a 10 minute slowdown from Stony. 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For QR Calgary Time Saver Traffic, I'm Phil Jensen.
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4: 5:21, yes, QR Afternoons, got the crew together, Jack Wilson, Russell Skeet, and...
5: 9 to 5, time to go.
4: So, yes, 5:21, see you. The thing about it is, it's not a companion show. You can listen to a one-off show, and you're fine, right? We don't have to have a continuing saga of QR Afternoons, but we do today. I was coming in this afternoon, and I got a text from one Russell Skeet, because I'd heard on these airwaves, Shea Ganim, at the very end of one of his breaks, he said, oh, by the way, we'll be back in a minute. Just heard word that Dolly Parton has passed away at the age of 80. This coming off yesterday afternoon at about this time, when I was telling the story about this day in history, and I thought it was interesting, at least from my standpoint, that 1981 yesterday, Mark David Chapman sentenced to 20 years of life in prison in New York for shooting music icon John Lennon. The shooting took place December 8th, 1980, the year before. And the conversation was, hey, iconic deaths in the world of Hollywood, a celebrity, stardom, and music. And we said, who would have the biggest impact today? And then today, Russell Skeet's texting me because you heard the news as well.
6: I did, yeah. And I was like, well, isn't that ironic that we were talking about that yesterday and then Dolly Parton passes away today? And none of us mentioned her.
4: No.
6: You know, because, you know, I figured, like you, I was like, she's going to live forever.
4: She's transcendent. Like, I think that you'd be hard-pressed to find somebody has a bad word to say about Dolly Parton.
5: Yeah. But again, the difference is Dolly Parton is in her 80s, or was in her 80s.
4: Yes. You
5: know, just turned 80, and so it's a different situation. Now, we didn't hear she was sick or anything like that from that standpoint, so it is sudden, and it is sad, you know, from that standpoint. But, you know, hey, if I make it to 80, I think I've lived a good life. So it's just one of those situations. So, you know, John Lennon was totally different because that was shot on the streets of New York in 40 years young. So, yeah, that was totally a different situation.
4: Go ahead, Russell.
6: I felt bad for Dolly because she even said it herself over the last year since her husband died. You know, she hadn't been taking care of herself. And I think that's pretty common. A lot of times if you've been, like, she's been married 60 years to Carl Dean, and then all of a sudden he's gone. And that's a real tough thing for a lot of folks to deal with. And they tend to not take as good a care of themselves and deteriorate. And a lot of times they'll pass away not long after.
4: Yeah, she was playing the role of caregiver. Carl passed away March 3rd of last year, as you'd mentioned. So that whole year. And there it has been a case, Jock, that she had canceled the odd appearance.
5: Right.
4: But I give allowances if you're 80 years old to cancel some appearances and not make it to the grand opening of the new ride at Dollywood. I think that was early. It was earlier this month.
5: But listen, Dolly was iconic. You know, if you were a young boy like myself, you know, growing up, you know, in the 60s and 70s, and you looked at Dolly Parton and you go, wow, I got a crush on Dolly.
6: Everybody had
5: a crush on Dolly if you were a dude with, you know, with
6: to this day, greatest movie ever, Best Little Whorehouse in Texas.
5: Oh, of course.
6: I mean, if you're like 20, 18, 16 years old watching that, you're like, hello, Dolly.
5: And again, I'll probably get into trouble for playing this clip, but when Dolly was on Johnny Carson, because everybody remembers that this time of Dolly on Johnny.
7: I've always been pretty well blessed. People are always asking if they're real. And
8: I would never.
7: No, you don't have to ask.
8: I would not.
7: I'll tell you what, these are my...
8: I have certain guidelines on but I would give about a year's pay to peek under there.
5: Like those we all would,
4: days.
5: Right?
4: Those were the days Carson would get away with this stuff, no problem. And in the end, the authentic Dolly Parton coming out, and she tiptoed around that beautifully. But
5: she
4: went straight forward.
5: She loved it. She was laughing and giggling, and everybody knows she was a sex symbol. Of course she was.
4: Yeah, and I would say, one of the crossover sex symbols, because we're going to be, replaying that interview from Eric Elper. Used television, not used, but Porter Wagoner, you had to know that after you've heard that voice on the radio for years and years and years, that you see who she is, and the rocket was going straight up to the stratosphere at that point.
6: As well, it should have. I mean, she was just a fantastic.

0: talent. You know, like Eric Halper said, you know, not just the ability to write a couple of songs. She wrote a lot of songs and good songs and songs like you've been playing them all afternoon coming back to the show. And I know every one of them off by heart. I think we all do because she was that prolific. And again, nobody has a bad word to say about Dolly Parton. And if they do, I'd be shocked.
1: Seriously. That's the thing, right? And I don't think we'll see another one with the television, the movies, the author, on and on and on, 70-year-long career.
0: Yeah, she's just amazing.
1: Try to beat that, right? Remembering Dolly Parton, we got some more music. And, of course, that look back on the life of Dolly Parton with Canadian music journalist, blogger, and radio host Eric Halper. That'll come your way just after the 5:30 news break. Stay close for that, ladies and gentlemen.
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0: This is Global News. I'm Russell Skeet. It's partly cloudy and 25 degrees at 5:30. Complaints abound from Calgarians about a stretch of Deerfoot that's been problematic since it opened, and construction now isn't helping. If you head southbound on Deerfoot from the Caffaro Bridge to Glenmore Trail, you know you need to keep your head on a swivel for emerging traffic coming off Glenmore. Both Madison Onick and Jennifer Rodriguez say they see too many drivers trying to merge into the far right lane at the last minute, causing crashes.
13: At one point, my Google Maps, I know we were driving down and it said about like 20 minutes to our destination, and it ended up being like 40 minutes. minutes, doubled the time, so not fun.
12: I, maybe a month or two ago, got stuck there for about 45 minutes. I was just going to Chinook Mall, so it should have been like a 15, 20-minute drive. It took over an hour. So, yeah, that wasn't too fun.
0: The stretch is under construction and part of the province's plan to improve Deerfoot Trail. That construction expected to wrap up next year. The province says it will improve traffic flow. Coming up, the Calgary Chamber says the Fed's new measures to protect businesses is the right way to go. But first, QR Calgary Time Saver Traffic.
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15: Heading north out of downtown, there's a collision on Center Street by 7th Avenue. Emergency crews are on scene, taking up multiple right lanes. Center Street is seeing heavy delays all the way back into downtown from 9th Avenue. Any other route out of downtown is going to treat you better. I would suggest heading east on 5th Avenue and then using Edmonton Trail instead. Depending where you're headed, you might also want to go west and use 10th Street or 14th Street. Those are both good options. Heading east of the city, got a collision eastbound 16th Avenue at Garden Road or 100th Street, seeing some pretty steady traffic from near Stony Trail, 10 to 15 minutes. And in the northeast, we got a collision northbound Harvest Hills Boulevard at Stony Trail. Fairly light delays, just watch for emergency crews. FanDuel is now live in Thrillberta. 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For QR Calgary Time Saver Traffic, I'm Phil Jensen.
0: The head of the Calgary Chamber of Commerce is very encouraged by Ottawa's plan to help businesses and workers during the escalating trade dispute. Ottawa has announced counter tariffs on American goods to take effect September 8th, but it's also bringing in a new loan program for businesses and more flexibility for employment insurance. Deborah Yedlin says the feds are taking some very deliberate steps to make sure businesses remain viable, and she's hoping increased costs for consumers are kept to a minimum.
16: Hopefully we don't see a lot passed on to consumers, because if that happens, we end up in an inflationary environment, and that's the last thing we want.
0: Yedlin says it will take time to determine the impact of the tariffs and counter tariffs on different sectors like retail and manufacturing. Meanwhile, City of Calgary says understanding the full impact of the tariffs and countermeasures on city operations will require further analysis and time. In a statement, a spokesperson says the city is committed to being proactive to address supply chain challenges and continue to monitor the Canada-U.S. trade situation. Leaving with a 5-year deal to supply beer for WestJet flights around the world, the local brewery says tariffs are a major concern. The uncertainty around the trade dispute has prompted Toolshed Brewing Company to put on hold its plan to expand its non-alcoholic product into the U.S. Founder and president Graham Sherman says it's not worth the risk.
17: Margins have to be so dialed that any kind of uncertainty in the market like this can really derail your business. So that kind of uncertainty, completely made us pivot into focusing on Canada first.
0: Sherman is thankful the brewery earlier shifted from the U.S. to China to source its aluminum to save money on tariffs. And Sherman says it was moved that way. It may have saved the company. The Alberta New Democrats say it's time for Premier Danielle Smith to call off the October 19th referendum on separation. Leader Ned Nancy says during this tense time of the U.S. over trade, the referendum shows weakness, as shown with the Parti Québécois promising not to hold the referendum if elected as long as Donald Trump is in power in the States.
18: So if real separatists understand the danger of doing this, how come a separatist of convenience like Danielle Smith doesn't understand that danger? It is absolutely time for us to send a message to the United States that Canada is united, that parts of Canada are not ready and willing to be taken over by the United States.
0: Then she says the premier is pandering to the U.S. by not taking more action in the trade dispute. He wants her to get American product out of Alberta liquor stores again. Dolly Parton, the beloved music and film star known for her vibrant personality and poignant songwriting, has died. Her career spanned decades with hits like 9 to 5, I Will Always Love You, and Jolene. She was also a successful businesswoman and philanthropist. Ellen Cross, host of the ongoing History of New Music, says in today's world, we need more Dollies.
19: She was not only a great performer, a fantastic songwriter, but a genuine humanitarian. Somebody who would, give you the wig off her head if it meant doing good for you. This is just so sad, because she was such a genuinely talented and good person.
0: Dolly Parton was 80. Her death comes just over a year after the death of her husband of 60 years, Carl Dean. It's 5:35.
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0: Environment Canada, Calgary weather, clear and down to 12 tonight, sunny and 29 tomorrow, sunny and 30 on Thursday. It's 25 degrees. Breaking news when it happens. Our next scheduled news at 6. I'm Russell Skeet.
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1: As I'm sure you've heard here on QR Calgary, some sad news out of the world of entertainment coming down just a few short hours ago, really. Dolly Parton, the beloved music and film star known for her vibrant personality and poignant songwriting, has died at the age of 80 years old. To talk about the impact this superstar has had on several different mediums, and I underscore superstar, we're joined this afternoon by Eric Alper, Canadian music journalist, blogger, and radio host, to share his thoughts on that impact. Good afternoon to you, Eric. Thank you for taking the time with us.
23: Thank you very much for having me.
1: This is one of these cases where, in my mind's eye, I thought we'd have Dolly with us forever, Eric, and I don't think I'm alone seeing the reaction that I've seen so far on social media.
23: No, this is a big one. This is, if you're going to potentially rank, I think, the sadness when it comes to losses that we've had in the entertainment world of our generation, I think this is even bigger than a David Bowie or Prince, simply because this was somebody who should not have had a career whatsoever. When she was born 80 years ago, she was born into extreme poverty in a one-room cabin in Tennessee. She was the fourth of 12 children raised by a sharecropper father and a mother who filled the household with ballads just to stop the pain from what the family was going through. And when she started singing publicly at age 6 and got her first real guitar at 8, there was absolutely no doubt that she was going to be anything bigger than the voice that you heard on the block. This is somebody that has had obstacle against obstacle, but yet ended up becoming one of the most beloved entertainers and musicians and film and TV stars and personalities that we will ever see in our lifetime.
1: Yeah, I want to dig deeper into that whole multimedia aspect of it, because I don't have a comparison that comes to mind, but I also want to bring it back, Eric, to what you just said about her roots. And so often, when we look at some of the superstars that we idolize, that we cherish their music or cherish their art forms, we don't know much about their background, but Dolly's background never left her, and she incorporated it into every corner of her life, didn't she?
23: Yeah, especially because when she moved to Nashville the day after graduating high school to start a music career, she actually signed a publishing deal fairly quickly and started to become a songwriter for other artists, including Bill Phillips, who she had a couple of major top 10 songs for, earning the chance to record her material herself. But, throughout all of this, though, she has never left the fact that she grew up the way that she did, and that she's had opportunities that many people simply don't have. And, when you go through not only her film career and her television career and her music career, the fact that she is easily one of the most generous and thoughtful people that I've ever heard of, especially launching the Imagination Library Literacy Program, which mails a free book every single month to enroll children from birth to kindergarten in families that can't afford books. And not only that, if you go and you ask anybody in the U.S. who are in a band program in terms of their high school or university, including marching bands, you will find out to a T that Dolly Parton had paid quietly for all of their school uniforms. And so the fact that she never really forgot where she came from is so special. And I think that's what makes her one of the most beloved and wholesome people on the planet.
1: I did not know that story. That's fantastic, Eric. I appreciate that knowledge now. And the other thing is, you know, from the television, you know, her collaboration, Porter Wagoner, instrumental in getting her on TV, maybe one of the first music celebrities to leverage television in such a way. Not that she was nefarious and thinking I can leapfrog and launch my career, but she knew, you know, that being present on television would help. And especially since she was very attractive and bubbly, you know, there was no stopping her after that, really.
23: Yeah, and she played up for it, right? Like, she was the butt of so many jokes about the way that she looked, the way that her body looked, the way that her hair was, you know, sky high, but loved it and absolutely played into it as much as anybody else could back in the 1960s when, you know, you just didn't simply see that on television.
1: From television to the big screen, you look at the movies, right? Obviously, 9 to 5 is the first one that comes to mind, and we can talk about that because obviously married to that is that soundtrack that everybody has in their heads when they hear 9 to 5. Steel Magnolias, The Best Little Whorehouse in Texas. She had all of these movies, and in the 80s had, you know, audiences in the palm of her hand as well.
23: Yeah, you know, I mean, going back to 9 to 5, not only was that just a huge box office hit, but it gave her a triple number one single across the country, pop and AC charts at the same time with that song. And it earned her an Academy Award nomination and made her a true crossover celebrity. I know that when people talk about triple threats, about being able to sing and dance and act, she kind of was one of the most popular people. She might have not been able to do it first because there were certainly a lot of people who did that maybe in the 40s and 50s and 60s when, you know, the film studio also owned the TV channel, who also owned the recording contract. But back then, I mean, that was massive news. And, you know, without making us both sound very, very old. This is when a number one song reached everybody. You know, it reached my parents, who would never have listened to music to begin with, all of a sudden knew who Dolly Parton was because that career, and especially during those times of the early 1980s, she was omnipresent.
1: Yeah, and then the collaborations. For the longest time, you looked at the dynamic duo of Kenny Rogers and Dolly Parton. And then we go further down the line and some of the performances she's done with a lot of the country singers, female country singers, that looked up to her. Like, she seemed very generous with her time, and she could duet with anybody and the best of them.
23: Yeah, and never forgot about that kind of influence that she had, including when she released that album Rockstar in her 70s, only 3 years ago. And that featured Paul McCartney and Elton John and Sting and her goddaughter Miley Cyrus. The album became her highest charting solo release ever. And it was, of course, arrived after a year after she was inducted in the Rock and Roll Hall of Fame, which people can argue all the time about certain genres not being in the Rock and Roll Hall of Fame. I did not see one single person that put on social media that Dolly Parton did not deserve to be in the Rock and Roll Hall of Fame. And, you know, just that power of influence with all those generations of musicians just really showed her and everybody the power and the influence that she had.
1: You don't have a career for 70 years if you don't have the fan base and if you don't have love from said fans. What do you think that Dolly will be remembered for, Eric?
23: I think just her generosity and her spirit. But I got to tell you, though, I was going to use bizarre, but it's not bizarre. Throughout all of this, all the success, all the touring, all of the zipping around the world back and forth many, many dozens of times over, she was still married to Carl Dean, her husband of almost 60 years, who passed away back in 2025. She continued to work through her health challenges in her final months and remained involved in her musical that is going to be coming out. The fact that she never forgot where she came from and that she still had the love of her life by his side is simply astonishing to me. It just simply doesn't happen in music or entertainment.
1: Eric, thanks for your insight, remembering the great Dolly Parton passing away at the age of 80. Thank you so much for your time, sir.
23: Thank you so much for having me.
1: Eric Alper, Canadian music journalist, blogger, and radio host. And yes, to that point, I got a personal story. 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Find out what's happening here at the radio station. More chances to win exclusively online. But back to the text line, Charles says Dolly Parton did amazing things outside of music, such as the Imagination Library, which was mentioned in, with Eric Galper in the interview there. This charity gives a book a month for free to children under the age of five. Well, I did search, and I'm not sure, and, you know, this is one of these things because the news of Dolly Parton's passing came down just a few short hours ago. I did search it, and it says the Calgary Public Library partners with Dolly Parton's Imagination Library to run a donor-funded early literacy initiative called My First Bookshelf. You can find that under the banner of Calgary Public Library. And again, I'm not sure how active it is. But my kids, my younger kids, did take advantage of this program. And it was interesting because I was working in the media. And I heard about Dolly Parton and how, you know, literacy was so important to her. And I thought, oh, that's great for the kids in the U.S. But no, it was not limited to the U.S. borders. It was in our fine nation and in our city. So the reach from a Dolly Parton, certainly quite quite long, not just, you know, in her neck of the woods. It was every child that she was interested in and, you know, spreading the gift of literacy to. Coming up in just a couple short minutes, one final check on business for a Tuesday afternoon. Right now, it's Time Saver Traffic.
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15: Heading out of downtown, there's a collision northbound on Center Street by 7th Avenue. Emergency crews are on scene taking up your right lane. Northbound Center Street is slow from the Center Street Bridge, taking 5, maybe 10 extra minutes. If you want to play it safe and avoid that altogether, I recommend heading east on 5th Avenue towards Edmonton Trail. You could also go west and use 10th Street or 14th Street. Heading east of the city on 16th Avenue, got a stall eastbound by Garden Road or 100th Street. Could take an extra 10 to 15 from Stony Trail. And in the northwest, watch for a collision northbound Beddington Trail by Hidden Creek Drive. 5 to 10 minute delays, not quite all the way back to Country Hills Boulevard. Looking for something to do with the family, your friends, or your partner? 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For QR Calgary Time Saver Traffic, I'm Phil Jensen.
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0: time once again, and one last look at business for a Tuesday afternoon. And for that, it's the Popowich Carmelli Advisory Group, CIBC Wood Gundy, at the business desk on a Tuesday. Rob Geary, how you doing this hour, Rob?
1: I'm good again, Andy. How are you?
0: Good. Now, you're going to be talking about Canadian consumer debt, something we all have in common, right? But some spectacular news. We'll find out if it's spectacularly good or spectacularly bad in a second. But first, a look at the numbers, sir.
1: Yeah, you got it. Well, here's the other side of the story, because the Canadian Bank said incredible earnings today. That's what pushed the TSX almost intraday. They had an intraday high, not quite at the close, very close, up 243 points to 36,957. The Dow is up 156 to 53,573. Canadian dollar up 7 basis points to 72.30. Oil saw some weakness again, down $3 to 82.01. And we had gold up $18 to 4,617 an ounce.
0: All right. Now, you've got the latest. I'm not sure if we should sit down for this or if it'll be a pleasant surprise. Canadian consumer debt. You got some numbers in front of you, Rob. What are you seeing?
1: Well, hey, this is the TransUnion report that comes out here again 4 times a year. And we hit a consumer debt record here in Canada, $2.64 trillion in the second quarter. So debt levels grew faster for the number of Canadians using credit, faster than normal. And that was up 7% this year. So you got to kind of look down what that actually means. And I always look at the non-mortgage debt. So your non-mortgage, this is your credit cards, line of credits, auto loans. Those were all up. Auto loans is up 7%. Credit cards is up 5%. So people are feeling that affordability crunch, and they're going to these debt servicing accounts and using them more. So I would say it's a bit of a sign of a challenge for sure. Not surprisingly, with the amount of costs out there. And the one thing I did notice in this report on the mortgage side that is interesting is that the new mortgages are lower than before, which means new home buyers are feeling the affordability crisis and saying, hey, we can't afford that house that we originally thought we were going to buy. Maybe we'll get a lower priced home, or maybe housing prices are coming down a little bit faster here. And so those mortgage loans are getting smaller. So, still an affordability issue. Some of us are all in this together, and rates aren't coming down quick enough for people.
0: Biggest takeaway, yes, we're all in this together. Thanks for that, Rob, I guess. Have a great rest of your Tuesday, sir.
1: Yeah, sounds good. You too.
0: Take care. All right, what a bizarre day. Yes, 5:54 as we get set to put a cap on this edition of QR Afternoons. And when you see somebody passes away and you're shocked, I think sometimes you think that it's somebody who was very young. And Dolly Parton was 80 years old when she did pass away. We heard from her family this morning that she passed away in a Nashville hospital. The impact is huge. A legendary figure in music and beyond. Songwriting, the heart of her incredible life. She did die this morning at 80. Some of her iconic songs, Just Because I'm a Woman, Coat of Many Colors, one of my favorites, Jolene, 9 to 5, her collaborations like, Islands in the Stream with Kenny Rogers, and many, many more. The Big Screen, the TV special she was on. Gonna leave you as we remember the icon in the world of entertainment known as Dolly Parton, leaving you this afternoon with I Will Always Love You.

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15: Good evening and thank you for joining us. Canada hitting back today against the United States in a rapidly escalating trade war. The federal government unveiling counter tariffs while also offering supports to workers. Mackenzie Gray reports.
16: Hello, everyone.
17: The Canadian pushback on American tariffs has been revealed.
16: Canada will impose counter tariffs of up to 15%.